0: mail-in ballots, and to segregate any potential return ballots that may have been included until the state can verify their citizenship status. Peter Harlambous, ABC News.
1: President Trump has a doubleheader of campaign events, stumping for Republican candidates in Arizona and Montana. Between rallies, Trump with why he's spending so much time in what have been reliably Republican states.
2: So I do it to thank them. I also do it because we have some great people there that are running, and I want to make sure they win.
1: A major victory for animal rights advocates. A deal to end the horse carriage industry in New York City. Mayor Zoran Mamdani continues to push for protection for impacted workers ahead of a city council vote on the horse carriage ban, which will come next week.
3: We are having a broad conversation about what that can look like so that none of these workers and owners are the ones that are made to pay for the sunsetting of an industry.
1: You're listening to ABC News.
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1: September's consumer price index was 3.7% higher compared to a year ago, meaning consumers paid more for fuel, food, and other costs of living.
8: Some of the other daily costs that people are paying for every single day, electricity bills, utilities, those are higher. We've seen a steady march higher in the price of clothing. So there are some other factors, too, at play here beyond just oil. We've talked a lot about how higher diesel prices trickle into the price of other goods in the economy. That could be part of why we're seeing some of those goods and services prices go up. But there is also just persistently stubborn inflation for services, things like childcare, education, that even without the spike in oil, some of those prices are going up.
1: ABC's Elizabeth Schulze, computer chip company Global Foundries Incorporated, says plans to open two factories in Malta, New York, financed by an investment of up to $21 billion from Japan. According to a study published in JAMA Pediatrics, 1 in 16 surveyed reported moderate to severe anxiety, and nearly two-thirds are also battling depression.
9: We talk a lot about depression, but I don't think we talk enough about anxiety. And anxiety is actually the most common psychiatric disorder in teens. And for anyone who's suffered from anxiety, it is the constant fear, worry, what-ifs, self-doubt, criticism. It is crippling.
1: ABC News chief medical correspondent Dr. Tara Narula says medical professionals need to screen for teen anxiety more often. Dave Packer, ABC News.
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0: 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Checking traffic. So far, so good. A little bit of slowing southbound 101 through Shell Beach, and the same for 227 just south of San Luis Obispo near the airport and Buckley. Weather, still some nice sunshine out there. Get out and enjoy it. Highs right now mostly in the 70s. And tonight, low 40s inland, mid to upper 40s and low 50s, coastal valleys and beaches. That's news, traffic, and weather together. I'm Kurt Olson now. 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
1: Tomorrow, Colleen Martin will join us, making her case for re-election to the Lyceum Mar School Board. Tom Folks from the Democratic Party will be with us. I believe Tom's going to be here on Tuesday. But now, we've got Eric Gorham from County Republicans with us. Mr. Gorham, good afternoon.
2: Good afternoon, sir. How are you doing?
1: I feel bad.
2: It didn't seem very organized. I don't believe it's partisan either, but that's just my opinion.
1: What are you talking about?
2: Well, she was saying they're nonpartisan. I guess I said that wrong. But, I mean, that group was put together to protest Trump and go against Trump and then to put forward progressive ideas.
1: They're very partisan. I just felt bad because she, poor woman, she's trying to get people to come out on Saturday, and they're like five. It's like, just give me one website. I have ADD. Give me one website.
2: Well, yeah, we actually have a better event on Saturday.
1: Just what do you got? What are you doing on Saturday?
2: We have we're here in San Luis Obispo County, the Republican, or in the city at Cuesta Canyon Park. We're having a candidate barbecue when you can come out.
1: You got to barbecue the candidates.
2: We're gonna barbecue. You get to grill the candidates.
1: Wow. <you know? laughs> Who do you have coming?
2: Just basically, I guess it would be like, I believe Kessler's coming, but it'd be from Kessler down. You know, people running for mayor.
1: Is she wearing her T-shirt?
2: I don't know. She probably. She likes that T-shirt.
1: Yeah. And, I told her she should donate it as a fundraiser.
2: Right? Yeah, we could auction it off at this barbecue, maybe. It might work, but... But yeah, we're having that this Saturday.
1: Is there a website for more information?
2: You can go to rpsloc.org and go to our event page, or you can go to our Facebook page at the Republican Party of San Luis Obispo County, and there's probably equal information on both. But our Facebook page is actually blowing up. Just insanely blowing up, and there's a lot of information we post once or twice a day.
1: Before you go, what time is the picnic?
2: 11:30 to 3.
1: Oh, how much?
2: $25.
1: Okay. Your Facebook page is blowing up. What's going on?
2: I took it over. Okay. Honestly, that's what I took it over.
1: What do you mean it's blowing up?
2: For the last 28 days.
1: Are people afraid? People, that's why they're commenting,
2: just,
1: they're scared.
2: Views and comments. I mean, I think 3 months ago we would get around 10,000 people a month of viewing it, and every once in a while you get a good post and it would go up. And but right now we're at 750,000 views for this month, last 28 days. A little over 750,000 views. I mean, we're doing better than... I think I'm not saying Republican or Democrat. I compare our Facebook to a lot of the Republicans that have much bigger presence than we do, and I guarantee you we're killing them.
1: So, all right, well, good for you. We're 20 days out.
2: I actually had Steve Hilton and the National, they're stealing my posts and putting their own branding on them. It's kind of irritating. Just share it.
1: 20 days out, how are you feeling?
2: I'm feeling good. I think,
1: really,
2: you know, I don't know about the propositions. I think I look at the polling and it's kind of scary.
1: But I'm not talking about the propositions. I'm talking about your people, your Kesslers and whoever else, your Bob Jones. What was Bob Smith?
2: Bob Smith. Bob Jones.
1: Sorry. Bob Smith.
2: Bob Jones. Okay. I mean, yeah, he went to MPP not too long ago. I think on your ballot, he's going to be a Republican, but he's no longer in the party.
1: Are you feeling good about any of those races?
2: I don't think Bob Smith is going to beat Salub Carbajal, going to be close, to be honest with you.
1: I don't think Steve Hilton is going to win. I don't think Shannon Kessler is going to win. I'm sorry.
2: Yeah, I'm not sure. Yeah, Shannon Kessler has a hard road against her. I think there's been some interesting polling on Hilton. He's got it a lot closer. I mean, there's been even polls where they're 5 points off. And there's a lot of Democrats changing. I think one big thing, and I think what shows me that this person may win, which would be...
1: You think Hilton may win?
2: Well, Hilton has... There's a chance. I'm not saying he is going to win, but there is a chance. The polling's... He's actually running a campaign, and I'm pretty sure that Becerra's in the basement with Biden trying to feed him baby food or something, because we haven't seen him.
1: What?
2: I mean, he's literally just been hiding out. He hasn't ran a campaign. He's hiding out.
1: You're talking about Becerra.
2: Becerra, yeah.
1: Well, he's in that mental hospital in Ohio with Tallarico.
2: Right, there it is. And I think that, I don't know. It's...
1: Well, if you're Becerra, why do you have to campaign? You're going to win. Why blow it? Why risk it?
2: I mean, we saw he didn't do very well in the debate. All he could say is Trump. He sounded like a parrot. Trump, Trump. He thought he was running against Trump. And actually, if you look at, you know, most conservatives that are far to the right actually do not really like Hilton because they don't think he's a conservative. So just try to compare him to Trump just because somebody gave him an endorsement is kind of ridiculous.
1: So what Hilton...
2: The big one...
1: go ahead.
2: The big one that the Democrats are very, very scared about because they're thinking about changing the rules would be the Sonia Shaw race for superintendent. They literally want to weaken...
1: Explain. What's going on?
2: The Democrats right now are afraid she's going to become the superintendent of schools for California.
1: Is she a Republican?
2: She's a Republican, and they want to weaken the position in case she wins so she won't have the power that she would normally have.
1: Why is she running so strong if the other Republicans are not? What does she have going for her?
2: I think common sense. And unfortunately, you know, on the state level, that's what a lot of the Republicans have. We have a state kind of out of control, and I don't know. But I think when it comes to children, people actually want common sense. The schools have kind of gone, you know, especially what the state says the schools have to do, because a lot of the things that the... You know, I see these protests on either side by, you know, people like Indivisible or Republicans or whatever. And it's not really the school districts that control a lot of this stuff. It's the state mandating things. And I think people are tired of the state mandating, having ridiculous mandates.
1: Is the Republican Party locally ever getting involved in these school board races, specifically Lucia Moore?
2: Yeah, we have endorsements on Lucia Moore. And Paso, quite a few endorsements on those two.
1: You want to hit Lucia Moore? Do you have those in front of you?
2: I do. I'm looking at it.
1: Eric Gorm is with us from the Republican
2: Party. And I'm in North County, so I don't pay as close attention to Lucia Moore, but we have endorsed Julie Chisano, Elaine Pham, and Tracy Bogg. I don't want to mess up her name. But
1: Elaine Pham will be with us tomorrow as well.
2: And those are our endorsements in those races. And then Paso, we endorsed heavily. And honestly, the school districts, that was kind of Paso and Lucille Marr. We don't go out and try to endorse people. You have to come to us. We have you fill out paperwork. So if you don't come ask, we don't even...
1: But both the Republicans and the Democrats are heavily involved in these school board races. I thought they're just supposed to be nonpartisan.
2: Yeah, they are. But the school boards have kind of, I mean, I think Lucille Marr and Paso... have kind of gone off the rails, and you could point at both sides almost. Yeah. You know, Paso in general is just kind of off the rails. City council's off the rails. The school board's off the rails. I think you go to like towns like Templeton and Paso or Atascadero, and it's just mellow, and people kind of get along, and
1: Templeton has its moments too.
2: It does, and it has in its past, but it's calmed down considerably. Paso keeps getting bigger and bigger. Lucia Mars getting bigger, and I see a lot of the other school districts are kind of just, and a lot of the other city councils are just kind of trying to work for the people, which is what they're there to do. And you know, of course, the Democrats are going to want more liberal-leaning people. We want more conservative-leaning people for those policies.
1: When Trump is at the top of the ticket, does that affect school board races? Is that fair game for, like, Colleen Martin to run against Julie Tizzano by saying, she's a Trumper?
2: I don't see the relevance, period. I mean, it's just like saying, she voted for... I don't know. I don't personally see... I don't think it crosses over. Unless she's out there, you know, with MAGA hats and this and that, and then it's fair game, in my opinion. Or if you're out there with no King signs to say that you're... whatever it is, you know, if you're out there doing that stuff that makes you look that way, then, yeah, by all means, I think that's a fair game.
1: Eric Gorm is with us from County Republicans, previewing the upcoming election. Well, actually, the ongoing election, because it's started for so many of us. I've already voted. Short break. We'll come back, chat some more. A little bit later on, we'll invite your thoughts and texts and phone calls. All that straight ahead on today's edition of Hometown Radio.
3: All right, are we on? Oh, we're on. This is your roving reporter, Scoop Newsman, back with a special investigative report. It's been confirmed by this eagle-eyed news hawk that this year's Christmas at the Margarita Ranch is going to be bigger and better than ever. Reports are that the Jingle Bell Express will once again whisk passengers from the Central Coast to Santa's Village aboard real steam trains, including original Disney train cars. For there will be a light maze, happy holiday shopping in their memorable marketplace, pony rides for little buckaroos, prolific prestidigitations from a magical magician, and of course, a chance to visit with Santa himself. Oh, oh, oh. And this year, they're adding an elf training camp where your little ones can develop the skills needed to become an elf themselves. This just in, an overly excited holiday elf will be a special guest at this year's Christmas at the Margarita Ranch, which runs from November 27th to December 20th. You can reserve your seats now on the Jingle Bell Express by going to christmasatthemargarita.com before the Christmas train passes you by. This has been a Scoop Newsman special report.
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0: Good to have you with us on Hometown Radio. I'm Dave Congleton. Always good to be in conversation with Eric Gorham from the Slo County Republicans. Big event on Saturday.
1: That's right. We have the grill the candidates. We don't actually, we're not grilling them up, but you can come talk to them, ask them questions. 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You can go to rpsloc.org event page or our Facebook page to find information, and you can go and pay and register so we know you're there. And if we need to buy extra food, I got to make that extra shopping trip on Saturday if we get more people.
0: I've already voted, and I got the notification that my ballot has been received. I breezed through it. You, on the other hand.
1: Yeah, I finally got my ballot yesterday. There's a handful of people. We get both our headquarters in Arroyo Grande and Atascadero has had people coming in saying they haven't gotten their ballots yet. And I believe what we were told is they should be at your house by the 6th. And, you know, the things happen, whatever. But mine not coming till yesterday, I thought was odd. And then when I started
0: talking. Think it was intentional?
1: Yeah. You know, Elena hates. No, I don't think it's intentional. I'm just kind of wondering why, because they went out, I believe, on the 1st.
0: Yeah.
1: And that's a long time to sit in the mail, you know. But whatever, you know, 13 days, whatever, I got it. I'm going to be able to vote. So it's all good. We have new ways of voting this year that she thought up.
0: Are you concerned about the local election, the integrity, the process?
1: I've always been concerned. I might have a different opinion than your last guest, because I've watched Elaine over the process and some of the mistakes she's made. And she's made big mistakes. And we've never seen these types of mistakes before.
0: Such as?
1: I mean, you.

0: go back to, or for every election, there's been mistakes. But, you know, starting with, you know, losing ballots and then finding them 2 weeks later and then not allowing the candidates to watch you open those ballots, do it in secretly, and then the DA having to tell you you broke the law. I mean, that does not show integrity, because when you're running a campaign, you have the right, and our Republican Party, Democrat Party, if you're in a party, you have a right to watch this. And they said, nope, we did something fishy and you don't get to see it. That's not integrity to me.
1: Oh, all right. So are you going to be there watching on election night?
0: I think we're going to have a watch party on election night. I will not. We will have people there on election night and throughout the whole process watching ballots be processed. But we'll be doing a party in the Tuscadero on election night and have some pizza, have some drinks, and just enjoy the company. We did one the other night. It was nice. We actually sold out, standing room only, at our headquarters in the Tuscadero.
1: I mean, this is the second reference you've made. You're implying that there's a lot of enthusiasm among Republicans. At least locally.
0: I think there is. I think especially on these school board races and the city races, we have some good candidates, I feel.
1: All right. More on that in a second. First, here's Brett in Paso. Hey, Brett.
2: Hi there.
1: Hi.
2: Regarding, you know, the integrity of the vote, I mean, just a couple of years ago, Bruce Jones was ahead by 300 votes against Bruce Gibson, and then they suddenly, after the vote count, found a box of just over 300, something like 380 votes, and then he lost by, suddenly Gibson had 95% or something, or whatever it is, to win, and Bruce Jones lost by 12 votes. I mean, that's a little 13. Sketchy.
1: Eric,
2: so it makes people wonder.
1: Stay with us, Brett. Eric, do you question the validity of Bruce Gibson's election?
0: Well, I was just kind of talking about what he's talking. It's not quite how it happened. I mean, I ran that campaign. We were never ahead, really, at the end. We came almost ahead. We were right there, and then the trend stopped, which sometimes they do. I'm not saying they cheated, but the problem with those votes that they found is they should have let us watch them, open them, and process them. And even the DA's office went and scolded Elena for not allowing that. Because when you find something 2 weeks into a campaign and you say, oh, these were in a closet, we just found all these votes, you should be transparent. Yeah. That's the problem I have with that election.
1: What else, Brett?
2: Well, so, okay, I'm sorry if I was wrong on that initial part, but in the end result, how many votes did he lose by? Was it about a dozen?
1: It was 13.
2: That was what I thought.
0: 13, so 7 votes would have swung it. And honestly, I think he could have swung it, because they didn't go. Anyway, there was a way to change those votes, and very easily, and they had a team on that I think failed, and they tried to do a recount when they should have tried to go cure the vote, which is very easy. They could have won by 100 votes.
1: What is Dr. Jones doing these days?
0: He ended up moving. Some of his kids moved.
1: He left?
0: And he moved. His daughter moved unexpectedly, and they shared a property together, a ranch, and he decided to move out with her after not winning the campaign and doing, you know, I think it was just, I want to be with family.
1: All right, Brett, thanks for the call. Matt's in DePalmo. Hey, Matt.
3: Hey, thank you for taking my call.
1: Sure.
3: I think there is, is it Republican enthusiasm? I'm not a Republican. I'm independent. I lean conservative, definitely. But what I've noticed is you mentioned Becerra in the debate and just saying Trump, Trump, Trump over again. And, you know, I've heard all the Democrat candidates talking about their opposition to Trump. I've not heard any of them articulate a clear plan as to what they're going to do. They all talk about resist Trump and go after Trump, and Trump is this and Trump is that. Okay, fine. But, you know, the Democrats have been running the state for 16 years. So at a certain point, you know, you can't blame high-speed rail on Trump. You can't blame, you know, excessive gasoline taxes on Trump. There's a lot of things that they're using Donald Trump as just a convenient foil to evade taking any responsibility for doing anything. And I think, is it necessarily enthusiasm for Republicans, or are people just finally tired of this shtick?
1: Let's get a response. Stay with us, Matt.
0: Well, I think you're right, Matt. I think people are getting tired of that. And when you look at this state, and if you look at the statewide election, you know, people that run, you know, you have the governor, you have superintendent of schools, etc., lieutenant governor, So it's been 16 years of Democrats as governors. On a statewide, if you are elected by the whole state, it's been 20 years. And then, I mean, you can keep going down, and you've had a majority in this state for 56 years, I believe. So if you want to talk about the problems of California, they squarely sit on the Democrats, period.
1: And why do the Democrats keep getting reelected?
0: You know, the best you give us is Steve Hilton. I look at this state, honestly, the people that vote that way as crack addicts. Give me free stuff, give me free stuff. Eventually, you'll burn out. We won't be able to give free stuff anymore, and they'll have to come to their senses, but we'll probably ruin the state by then.
1: What else, Matt?
3: Well, I just think that, you know, you mentioned that you've already voted, as have I. I noticed that, you know, Becerra won't do any more debates. Carbajal won't come on your show. Rob Bonta didn't even bother to submit a candidate statement for the election booklet. These guys, you're right, Dave. They keep getting reelected, and so their response is, you know, who needs it? Whatever. Big middle finger to everybody because I'm going to waltz on in. It's a sinecure. They're not really applying for a job. It's just they expect it. It's their right,
1: yeah.
3: And they keep. I'm disappointed in it.
1: All right. I hear that in your voice.
0: And I think if you look at Carbajal, I think, what has he done? Like, honestly, since he's been in there, what has he done?
1: Well, he would do what any congressperson is supposed to do, and Matt, thanks for the
0: call.
1: He's
0: a mouthpiece.
1: He takes care of constituents, and he brings home the bacon. That's all he's supposed to do.
0: What has he signed off on? What has he put forward? Nothing. Absolutely. I think he would go up there. If he does debate, which he's going to probably win anyway. I'll give him that. But he could only hurt himself because he hasn't actually done anything.
1: I push back on that.
0: What's he co-sponsored?
1: Nothing. It doesn't matter to me. He takes care of constituents, and he brings home the bacon.
0: He's never returned my call. I've called his office about constituent services 6 times since he's been in office. I've never got a call back.
1: Here's Joseph in Oceano. Hey, Joseph.
4: Hello, and hello to your white nationalist there. Trump, these guys are saying that Trump's...
0: So what's wrong with nationalism?
4: Everyone's a white nationalist.
1: I got one. What's wrong
4: white,
1: with
4: these white Republicans, no, let me finish. These white Republicans, like...
0: What
4: this
0: about
4: guy
0: the black ones
4: who's sitting next to you?
0: Ones.
4: Let me finish, all right?
0: I'm just going to screw with you because you're trying to insult me when you're right. Come on.
4: Let me speak.
0: From the guy I've given free stuff to.
1: Okay, hold on. Go ahead.
4: Look at listen, Joseph. Listen.
1: The horrible guy.
4: What Harry. Trump makes yeah. it Trump makes it easy. Trump makes it easy with all his racist bigotry. He's a pedophile. Read the Epstein files. Your side was all gung ho about the Epstein files, and now they beat up women. They beat up women in Trump rallies for wearing a shirt that says "Release the Epstein files." Yeah. The Democrats are going to win because they don't have to do much because Trump makes it so easy.
1: Well, get a response, Joseph. Thank you. That guy who punched the woman should have been arrested, too.
0: Yeah, I didn't even see it. So, he did. Yeah, okay. He should have been.
1: Here we go.
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6: We have our first look at the trailer for Narnia, the Magician's Nephew. The new film from Greta Gerwig will premiere on February 12, 2027. Michelle Franzen, ABC News.
10: ABC News, I'm Dave Packer. Ukraine says its U.S.-made Starlink terminals, built by Elon Musk's SpaceX, which help control its defensive and offensive drones, were throttled back as Kyiv endured a second consecutive night of missile attacks.
8: There are growing concerns in Ukraine that the U.S. has now stopped sharing vital intelligence, the kind of intelligence that helps intercept Russian attacks, and that Elon Musk's Starlink satellite system is being restricted for Ukrainian forces.
10: ABC's Ian Pannell. The Justice Department sent letters today to state and local election officials in California threatening legal action over a list of alleged non-citizen voters that the Trump administration claims were sent mail-in ballots for the upcoming midterms. Media tracking firm Ad Impact says as of today, advertisers have spent $10 billion on campaign ads this election cycle, making this the most expensive political season since the 2018 midterms. And there's still 20 more days to go. This is ABC News.
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16: KVEC 920 News Time, 5:33, checking traffic, some slowing through the Shelby Cherry on southbound 101. Also, stop and go near the airport, southbound 227 in San Luis Obispo. Weather cooling down tonight, low 40s inland and the mid to upper 40s and low 50s for the coastal valleys and beaches. Highs tomorrow, low 90s inland and the upper 70s to low 80s coastal valleys and beaches. Right now, still nice outside. Highs the 60s and 70s. That's news, traffic, and weather brought to you by Dr. Carrie Ramirez for general implant and cosmetic dentistry. 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
1: Welcome back to the White Nationalist Hour. I'm Dave Congleton. Go ahead. Respond.
0: Well, the interesting part of that is, yeah, I come from a family that came here on the Mayflower, and the other side of that family has been in California for about 15,000 years, if you didn't know that. So that's how white nationalist I am. There's a lot of Indian in this blood. I've been here, California. I'm a true native, if you want to put it that way, and of the Central Coast. So anyway, say what you want to say. This is the guy that's taking free stuff from me. And, you know, I don't even know if I got a thank you. I even delivered it to him. So whatever. You know, I just wanted to razz him a little bit because the whole premise of what he's saying, I think, is ridiculous and doesn't, I don't know.
1: But when you peel away, it's clearly anti-Trump fervor. And as a Republican, is that getting more difficult for you because the Democrats keep throwing Trump at you?
0: No, it just makes me believe that there is Trump derangement syndrome.
1: Explain.
0: Well, you know, TDS is, it seems to be more and more real the longer Trump is. The people just, when you have Becerra, that's all he can say, and you have people like Your last caller that just has to say Trump, Trump, Trump, Trump. But given everything he's doing. I'm not even going to get into the specifics of the Epstein files and stupid crap.
1: Well, how about
0: like
1: this? On the Frederick Law text line, Susan says, does Eric support or not support ICE agents being used to monitor election locations in California? That's a fair question.
0: I didn't know they were going to be monitoring locations, but I don't know that that's really their job.
1: Would you support that?
0: Not particularly, no. I support them doing their job, but monitoring polling places?
1: That's not their job.
0: That's not their job.
1: 805-543-8830. Meanwhile, Eric Gorham, remind folks what's happening on Saturday.
0: So we're going to be here in Atascadero. I've been in Atascadero too much. I've had so many events lately. We've had a lot of events, to be honest, but Cuesta Canyon Park, we'll be having a barbecue on Saturday, 11:30 to 3:00, kind of meet the candidates running for office here locally, from school board to mayor to city council, assembly. They should be there. You can come talk to them, ask them questions from all over the county. Have a burger, have
1: make
0: a hot
1: donations.
0: Dog. Make donate. We always love donations.
1: Are people donating locally?
0: Yeah. Actually, and honestly, we've put on a handful of free events in the last month, and actually have people have donated enough where it's paid for the events, and we've come out very much in the black.
1: I got to ask you. I thought it was a very well written piece in Cal Coast News. What's going on with Chris Bausch, the controversial past Robles City Council member who's running for re-election? Is he going to get re-elected? What do you think?
0: I think he has a very good chance of getting reelected, and I think what has been weird to me is this obsession of the Tribune. It's just been weird, and it's been ongoing for a few years now, and they have also had an obsession with Cal Coast News and Karen Vealey.
1: Yeah. Well, that part I get. They're trying to put Vealey out of business.
0: They are.
1: But
0: they've basically failed on this Chris Bausch thing everywhere you look. They haven't proven anything. Nothing has happened. In fact, when they did took this to court, originally they said, if Chris is guilty, he's going to have to pay for his own lawyer fees. And then they said, oh, he's not. And, the city has to pick up the lawyer fees. So the Tribune, while they sit there and point out all this money that's being spent, they're the cause of it. But they're trying to lay it on Chris Bausch.
1: Because they brought the lawsuit.
0: They brought the lawsuit, and they basically wanted thousands of documents, and they thought they should get them in 10 days. And then the city of Paso actually caused the lawsuit, because when Chris was going to turn them over, their lawyer said, nope, we want to look at those if we need to redact anything. So, which made the process take longer. The Tribune sued. And for some reason, it's all Chris Bausch's fault. They were really looking for smoking guns. If you look through the reporting, No proof, no smoking gun. They found nothing, but they can't admit it, which is bizarre. They keep going with this storyline. And I literally got into a thing on Facebook, I don't know, a year and a half ago with Joe Tirico. And I said, hey, at the end of this, if nothing is proven, are you going to apologize for putting Chris Bausch through hell? And his answer was, we'll move on. Well, it's been proven Chris didn't do anything, and they can't move on. They're sticking with it, and I think they're doing it because you have a failing newspaper that just had layoffs, and they're looking to prove, I think they want to sell. I think Tirico probably has people he wants it sold to, so he keeps his job, and they're trying to show, we can bury somebody. We can bury different groups, because if you know anything about news organizations, they don't necessarily make money, they peddle influence. So your value is in your influence. The Tribune hasn't really had any in a long time. I think they're trying to show that they can influence things in case there's a sale, somebody might buy them.
1: Do you miss the editorial function? The endorsement function?
0: I kind of do, actually. I had a love-hate relationship with Stephanie. We didn't always get along, but I respected what she did for the most part. I don't respect all their editorial, but I had a working relationship with her, and actually I remember I put a couple things in, and at some point in the year she just said, hey, just start, let's just start talking.
1: Are personally. They going to continue doing local opinion pieces? Do you know?
0: I submitted that one. They didn't. Yeah. They didn't like the counter to their response, which actually shows the evidence that they're basically lying about. But I mean, that was, if you read, did you read theirs? I thought it was juvenile, but I was thinking, like, who wrote this? When I read it, I was like, who wrote this? And it has to be one person. It had to have been Joe Tirico, because there's no editorial staff other than him.
1: This is the longest I've talked about that issue, because it just makes my head explode. Between you and Veely and Joe Tirico and Clive Pinder, I've just...
0: And Clive's coming back. I have a feeling.

0: You can prove that?
1: The pictures have gone to the sheriff's department. They say they are doctored pictures. They put trees in where trees aren't, Dave. These people, I hate to say it, Clive, and I hate to say it, Ty Lewis, you guys are idiots. What you did was idiotic. You literally doctored a picture of her daughter. It wasn't even her.
0: Daughter of Veeley.
1: Yeah. So they literally put a picture in and said, look at Karen Veeley. They doctored the picture. It's not her. And now they committed a felony on the court. Great going, guys. And Clive's not, I mean, he's here on a visa. You know what? When you go to our court system and you try to defraud them, you know what they're going to do if they take him to court? He's going to be kicked out of this country.
0: I'm just on the record. I am listening to my guest speak. On the Frederick Law text line for Eric Gorham of County Republicans, what is the message the Republican Party is trying to offer in the elections?
1: I think across California, and I'm going to speak to California elections, is more a common sense approach. I think we've ran this, I don't know, you know, we actually are trying to have plans. We have, you know, from top to bottom. If you listen to the debate with Hilton and Becerra, you saw Becerra say nothing. He has no plan. All he has is Trump. And then you actually had another candidate that has a message, common sense reform of the state, the schools, the cities. I think, you know, you look at, I think, you know, Pismo, South County has some really good candidates. Some of them are endorsed by us. Some of them are not. I think Paso has a handful of good candidates, and I would love to see that city reformed. And I will be the first to say that city is overwhelmingly conservative and ran very poorly by those conservatives.
0: All right, 805-543-8830. Let's take another call, get the flashing light from Kurt, and say hi to Andy in San Luis. Hey, Andy.
2: Hi, I just wanted to call in. You were talking about the white Christian nationalist movement earlier.
0: Yes.
2: And the reason that I'm concerned about that is because, to me, I remember when I heard that, and immediately I thought Ku Klux Klan, right?
0: Yeah.
2: That's white, right? Christian. They used to burn crosses in people's yards, and they were ultra-nationalist.
1: Democrats.
2: So I don't think it's too much of a, you know, something to, you know, to say that that's something to be alarmed about.
0: Are we, Eric, are we concerned about the rise of Christian nationalism? I had a guest on last week who was very concerned about it.
1: Well, as it comes to the Ku Klux Klan, because that's pretty, I mean, I find that ridiculous, but, I mean, do they exist? I'm sure they do. I think that's such a minority, just defunct.
2: Well, okay, here, I mean, put it like this. This is my definition of fascism, okay, is it's racist, which I think Donald Trump's clearly shown that he is. It's militaristic, you know, in foreign policy, which, again, you know, we're in Iran, we're in Venezuela, we're in Greenland, for God's sakes. It's an oligarchy. You know, Hitler had Krupp and Volkswagen. It's big business and government working together, which, again, you know, Trump in his inauguration. It's the Fuhrer. Okay. You know, the leader, and no one is allowed to argue with the leader.
0: Yeah, but what about what's happening in California, Andy, which is kind of our topic?
2: Well, okay, I'm just saying that that's the Republican Party today.
0: I got it. All right. Is that a fair assessment?
1: Let's break it down. Let's see. Every Democrat that's ran as president has said if Iran did this, they would go to war with them. Hillary Clinton said she'd wipe them up. So give me a break that that's a Republican thing. Then you want to say racism. You have, it's hard to really, when somebody's that far biased and can't see past, I mean, I don't know, maybe he needs new glasses.
0: Well, but wait a minute. Five minutes ago, you're saying it's Trump, Trump, Trump, Trump, Trump, and now I got a caller who's expressing concern about Trump, Trump, Trump.
1: Yeah.
0: Maybe that's why all we're
1: Greenland,
0: talking about.
1: We've had, what, military base there for how long? We want a bigger one? Oh my gosh, that's horrible.
0: What else, Andy?
2: No, that's why I'm concerned. I think he's absolutely, it's not just Donald Trump, it's the...
1: So were you concerned about Hillary Clinton when she said she would wipe out Iran?
2: Authoritarian. And that affects not just California, but the entire United States.
0: All right, Andy, I appreciate the call. You guys are just...

0: Every single president of late had said they would do this to Iran.
1: But
0: we only had one that actually will do it.
1: You think
0: because
1: that
0: a lot of them are just lip service.
1: You think Trump is consistent with other presidents that he's not his own in his own little world?
0: Trump
1: is there
0: is,
1: any
0: is,
1: president that you can compare him to?
0: No, there is not.
1: Okay.
0: No.
1: All right.
0: And I think the biggest problem that liberals have with Trump since the beginning is he said he ran on certain things and then he tried to do them, and we're not used to that.
1: Yeah,
0: we're actually not used to politicians doing what they, or at least trying to do what they, whether they fail or succeed. The president doesn't get to do just anything.
1: But my friend, he's facing 61% disapproval. I mean, it's not just Democrats.
0: Well, I think it's easy to have that when you're at war with a country that controls a lot of oil. I mean,
1: you're not going to blame the high price of gas on Newsom, are you?
0: Well, not completely, but it was way higher than any other state. We're actually higher than, ding, ding, ding, Hawaii right now.
1: Under Frederick Law, go ahead.
0: There's a lot of California taxes on that.
1: 805-543-8830 for Eric Gorham. On the Frederick Law text line, can you guys talk about the implications of a Trump endorsement now being a liability for a Republican candidate? We have seen that now in a couple of cases, Eric, where like the guy running for governor of Florida and I think a guy in another state, they erased any trace of Trump from their website. And these are Republicans.
0: Well, honestly, when Trump endorsed Hilton, I didn't think it was good for Hilton. And I don't think, you know, if anything, I believe that Bianco was the more Trumpian candidate. And I think, I don't think it's helped Hilton with moderates. He could probably get a lot more without that endorsement. So does it help? Depends on where you're at.
1: Yeah, but how about like in Florida? That's supposed to be, I mean, that's Trump's state.
0: You would think, right?
1: Yeah.
0: And I think, again, with especially, I think we live in, I don't know if I've ever seen things in my lifetime so politically charged.
1: Yeah, I agree.
0: And so, I don't know. I mean, there's part of me that wants these 2 years to go by and see who comes into that seat, you know, whether it's a Republican or a Democrat, and see how things change, if we can go back to a little bit of normalcy, because I think we're so far out of normalcy right now in our cities, in our counties, in our state, in our country. You know, and I would like to go back to the days where we actually do talk. I've been having a little bit of fun here just poking at people, but, you know, if you've seen me, I've talked to just about anybody, and I'll have a conversation with anybody, and we're missing that in this country.
1: Eric Gorham is our guest from the Slo County Republican Party, talking about the big event on Saturday and looking ahead to the election. We'll come back for a final segment on AM 920, FM 96.5 News Talk, KVEC.
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7: I am not throwing away my shot. I am not throwing away my shot. You know, I'm just like my country. I'm young, scrappy, and hungry, and I'm not throwing away my shot.
1: Let's take another call for Eric Gorham from County Republicans. We've got Andrew in San Luis. Hey, Andrew.
8: Hello. I'm calling in regards to the death of Charlie Kirk. I haven't heard anything from Republicans at all about Charlie Kirk and who killed him. So can you explain to us who exactly killed Charlie Kirk and why the silence?
0: Why the silence?
1: I thought they arrested
0: the guy's in jail, isn't he?
1: Yeah, Andrew, isn't the guy in jail?
8: Oh, well, he's the guy that did it, huh?
1: Well, what do you think?
0: Tell us your story. We're here. We're live with Andrew. Come on. Let's hear it. Who killed him?
8: Oh, you haven't been following Candace Owens, huh?
0: Candace Owens kind of turned into a whack job, but keep going. I'm wanting to know who killed him. You're keeping us in suspense.
1: Yeah. All right, here. It's not KPRL. Andrew, what's your point here, please?
8: My point is that I think that you're very bizarre assuming that this Tyler Robinson did. There's so many holes in your story. It's pathetic. And that anybody who's a whack job, I think that's kind of like you're kind of describing yourself there, bud. Okay. And if you think Tyler Robinson is the one who killed him, then you're not very smart.
1: Okay.
0: Your callers hurt my feelings, Dave. Okay. I'm really upset. I mean, you know what's funny is what we've gotten into in the last few callers is that old mantra of politics is. So, do you still beat your wife? That's what the callers are basically doing right now. They're trying to paint a picture. They're not trying to have a dialogue.
1: But what is this, Charlie? We're sorry about Charlie Kirk.
0: But Andrew sounds like the whack job because he has some great, great ideas, but he's not telling us who did it. I was really waiting for that.
1: Anybody else want in? 805-543-8830. We would need to hear from you now, please. On the Frederick Law text line, I'm concerned with the socialism and communism being pushed in the country right now through our educational system. It's dumbing down our youth. And they misspelled dumbing. That's okay.
0: Well, I think that's why you're seeing the rise of Sonia Shaw right now.
1: Tell me more about her.
0: I mean, she's basically that gal that is wanting to bring schools back to reading, writing, arithmetic, no special treatments, etc. Kids are kids, boys playing boy sports, girls playing girl sports.
1: Does she belong to Harvest Church?
0: I have no idea.
1: just curious.
0: But, I mean, that is a statewide position, and literally you have a party that's scared of her right now and looking to weaken that position. So if she does get in, she won't have the control that every other person has had.
1: I'll condense this text down, but earlier on the Frederick Law text line, you accuse critics of having the Trump derangement syndrome. And the point this texter is making, I happen to agree with it, is one side dismisses everything as Trump derangement syndrome, and the other one dismisses it as a cult. Right? So if I criticize Trump, you think I have TDS. If you support him despite everything, I think you're a member of a cult. Well, how do we find middle ground?
0: Well, that's what I was kind of getting to early, but I don't think you find middle ground by, like, your caller from the Pomo calling, and you're a white nationalist, blah, blah, blah. Well, let's open the dialogue. I mean, how
1: angry.
0: Many?
1: I don't know, but
0: and I've pushed back. I thought it was funny, and I pushed back on a couple people just because there's no conversation to be had when you come at somebody like that.
1: Yeah.
0: And, like, I've been on this show for how many years, and I will talk to anybody at any time about anything. And how many times on this show have I said, I've admitted I'm wrong. I don't know. I think we have all this pride, and our side has to be right. And that's what I was talking about earlier, where I'm kind of hoping, and I do actually blame Trump for some of this. I think it's you have a president that loves to poke at people, loves to Anyway, you get the point.

0: And I think that we have both sides so wound up that we need, honestly, I'm looking forward to 2 years to see who that president will be and if they can actually kind of put things back together where things calm down and we can actually have civil dialogue because we haven't had that in a long time.
1: On the Frederick Law text line, it is refreshing to hear someone with common sense. Well, thank you. Oh, they're talking about you. And who cares about the sovereignty of our country? Thank you, Eric. Do you care about the sovereignty of our country?
0: Well, I think every country, if
1: Well, I didn't hear you
0: you're
1: address that.
0: it's not something I generally address. I actually really came here. I thought we were going to be talking about San Luis Obispo County for the most part, but somehow we've gone into Charlie Kirk and white nationalism and a lot of Trump and
1: Well, but I think what you're touching on is the fact that people are on edge
0: they are.
1: About the election. Robin Atascadero on the Frederick Law text on, hey, Rob, I do not think Trump is defensible. I do think much of California is locked in by initiatives. How much flexibility exists? Good point. Are we strapped?
0: Oh, yeah. No, 100%. And it's interesting because some of these propositions, and I see the way people are going to, how they're polling, and if they vote that way, oh my goodness. And you can see the beginning fall of Prop 13.
1: What's the one you're worried about?
0: I'm worried about 39 and the majority of the 40s because they really go together.
1: What translate that into, what's 39?
0: My mind. Okay. I'm on white nationalism. Well, yeah. So, but
1: what's the issue? What's the proposition that?
0: I mean, if you look at the majority of the 40s outside of 45, which is a CEQA thing, they all go to taxes. And literally, if we allow these new taxes, for one, you're going to see Prop 13 start to erode because some of those do erode that. 39, sorry, I blacked out. It's been an interesting show, but that is the ID. And, I think that doesn't. A lot of people are very into that, but that doesn't equate to taxes. I think at the end of the day, pocketbook, pocketbook, pocketbook.
1: I got 20 seconds. What's happening Saturday?
0: Saturday, we are going to be at the park here in San Luis Obispo. And 11:30 to 3 at Cuesta Canyon Park. Go to our website, rpsloc.org.
1: If it's a pocketbook, you guys are in trouble. You're the party in power.
0: No, we are. No, yeah. 100%, especially right. The wars don't help pocketbooks.
1: All right, appreciate the conversation. Thank you, Eric. Off we go. News, traffic, weather. Susan Hoffman has book recommendations up next.
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3: From ABC News, I'm Dave Packer. Another college rocked by allegations of sexual assault. An alleged attack happening in the bathroom of an off-campus fraternity house near the University of Chicago.
4: A friend of the alleged victim said she saw 3 to 5 males standing outside the bathroom door cheering and appearing to encourage the activity inside. When one of those friends tried to open the door, she said one of the males grabbed her by the hair to prevent her from entering. When she finally managed to get into the bathroom, she told police she saw a man standing over the alleged victim with his pants down. This follows allegations of a gang rape at Cornell University, where the faculty is debating whether the school administration can effectively handle what they call a crisis of sexual violence on campus.
3: ABC's Aaron Katursky. President Trump making a pair of Western campaign stops for Republicans today. First in the Bullhead City, Arizona, the president called out Governor Katie Hobbs, a Democrat seeking re-election.
5: She's a dumb person. You ever see her? She looks at, I swear she's a dumb person. I know smart people. I mean, I deal from Elon down to Katie. I figure there's a big gap.
3: Trump has endorsed a Republican opponent, Congressman Andy Biggs, and Trump now rallying in Montana. Prices keep soaring. New report shows inflation still on the rise, up 3.7% in September compared to last year. More trouble in the Strait of Hormuz, adding upward pressure on fuel prices. A British tracking group reports 20 attacks on vessels since the start of the month. This is the Houthis are threatening oil and gas in Saudi Arabia. Newly obtained 911 audio is shedding light on the frantic response when actress Hayden Panettiere was found unresponsive in a Greenville, South Carolina apartment in August.
6: Okay, we need to start CPR. I'm going to tell you how to do CPR, okay? We're going to start with ventilations first. Okay. I need you to lay her flat on her back and remove anything from under her head.
3: The TV star pronounced dead on August 16th. 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
3: For the second day, police clashed with student protesters in the Albanian capital. Water cannons were fired at the anti-government campaigners. At issue here, opposition to a proposed coastal development project linked to President Trump's son-in-law, Jared Kushner. Local authorities say six people, including one child, died in a plane crash in Wisconsin after the pilot reported that ice was building up on the wings as he flew through a thunderstorm. Newly released surveillance footage is keeping the saga between Kelly Clarkson and a novelty store in Brooklyn alive.
9: Clarkson, wearing a yellow shirt and a baseball cap, browses the store, tests a kaleidoscope, then stops to examine the elaborate wooden songbird known as Molly. The grainy footage shows Clarkson waving over an employee and appearing to discuss the bird. Clarkson then sets down the kaleidoscope, heads for the exit, doubles back to speak with the cashier, and leaves. About 15 minutes later, Clarkson posting the message that ignited the controversy, comparing her experience to the movie Pretty Woman.
3: ABC's Lara Spencer. A new leash on life. A Jack Russell Terrier named Luna has been on the run in Yellowstone National Park for about a month, escaping from her owner's cabin on September 10th. But the 10-year-old dog was finally captured and reunited with her family. It's not Luna's first time fending for herself. Her owners say she spent the first year of her life on the streets before being adopted. Dave Packer, ABC News.
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15: KBEC 920 News Time, 6:06, checking traffic, looking pretty good right now. We have some slowing southbound 101 through Shell Beach or 227 southbound near the airport in San Luis, but pretty much been a mellow day for traffic. Weather-wise, still some sun out there. Look for lows tonight after it goes down. Low 40s inland and the mid to upper 40s, coastal valleys, beaches, maybe low 50s at some of the beach areas. And tomorrow, sunny and warmer, 90s inland, 70s and 80s on the coast. That's news, traffic, and weather together. 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
1: A pretty crazy show today. I mean, we had live music. We had a local political candidate. We had whatever that was about the event on Saturday.

Saturday, and we just rock and rolled with Air Corps. 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She's been with us for 5 years. 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We support her. 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Real Trends ranks her number one agent in the county. So we tell you this each and every day, but we know what we're talking about because Lindsay knows what she's talking about. Thinking of selling your house, looking to buy a house. She should be number one on your list. 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You heard it yesterday on the show. 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Check it out. You're going to be impressed. Grab the phone. Call her direct. 805-441-7744. Yes, please tell her Dave says hi. After that, go ahead. Start packing. You'll be moving fast. License number 01868098.

0: That's right. When you hear that music, we know. And Kurt, I cannot see my screen at all, is what I'm trying to tell you. We know it's time for our visit. Are we expecting a Michael?
1: No.
0: No. We don't. I'm not taking any phone calls. We know it's time for Dave to go on vacation. It's Susan Hoffman, our resident bibliophile. How are you?
1: I'm great. Hi, Dave. Hi, Kurt. Glad to be here.
0: Glad to have you here. I just want to acknowledge, as we start the conversation, always happy to hear about books that you've been reading and what our readers are reading. But I also want to acknowledge that this is a very important week.
1: Yes, it is. This is Banned Books Week, and it happens once a year. This year, it's October 4th through the 10th. And the slogan this year, created by ALA, American Library Organization, is "Let Books Be, Protect the Freedom to Read." And so every year, there's a list of books that have been the most challenged, banned, or pulled from school libraries, bookstores. The American Library Association keeps statistics, as well as PEN America. And so PEN America was created in 1922, and the American Library Association created Banned Books Week around 1982 to keep track, keep statistics of challenges for books.
0: So let me ask you this, Susan. What is it that you want people to think about during this week?
1: Well, this is a good quotation that's on the ALA website that I was just looking at. Libraries are the second defense of freedom. Reading is the first. And so because the ALA links Banned Books Week with the First Amendment, it's imperative that the citizens of our country, our beloved country, know what the First Amendment says. And that is the Freedom of Speech Amendment, which includes freedom to read. And so this brings awareness by them keeping statistics. It brings awareness of which books are being challenged the most and reasons why.
0: And what are some of the, see if I can, it used to be To Kill a Mockingbird, Catcher in the Rye.
1: Not this year, and not the past few years, although I recently reread To Kill a Mockingbird, which is one of the most banned books ever since this list started being created. And I found it amazing. I haven't read this book for over 30 years, maybe. And I've seen the movie several times, but the book has so much more information.
0: Sure.
1: And it's so well written. The issues are the same, just a different year, different culture. But the issues are the same because of human issues.
0: When we talk about banned books, are these mostly from public libraries or from school libraries, or a combination?
1: It's a combination, and it also includes bookstores. So the information, the statistics are coming primarily from school libraries, public libraries, and bookstores. And so there's a group now that is trying to keep track of which titles are being challenged and why, as I said before.
0: I would imagine today, if I were to guess, most of them would be LGBTQ books.
1: You are absolutely right. However, I was shocked. There's a list of 11 books for 2025-26, and the reason there's 11, usually there's a top 10, is there were ties for books, so there really were more challenges. I was very shocked that Clockwork Orange, which I would consider a classic, it was published in 1962. To Kill a Mockingbird was published in 1960. Clockwork Orange is on the list, on the current list. Anthony Burgess is the author, if some of you remember. I never read it, but the reason it's being challenged right now, and it's amazing to me that perhaps young people want to read this book now, that it's about a dystopian gang. There's violence in it and sexuality. So that is the reason for it being on this list. And then another one is Perks of Being a Wallflower by Stephen Chbosky, who I actually saw and heard speak at Cal Poly when I first moved here. So it was maybe around 2004 that he spoke about this book, which was, I think, first being challenged, possibly pulled from library shelves, for the same reasons: teenagers, sexuality, high school students trying to figure out who they are.
0: Susan Hoffman is with us. We're talking about books. Just reminding you, though, that this is Banned Books Week nationwide, or is it international?
1: I think it's become international, but there's possibly different dates that it's explored. Right now, for us in the United States, it's October 4th through the 10th.
0: So if you want to rebel, read a book that has been banned. You can go online and see the list, right? Because it varies from place to place. But you can go online and see the list of the most popular banned books.
1: Or the statistics from previous years, because now you can find a list at PEN America. You can look them up online. They have their list. The ALA has their list. And even there's a banned books club online that you can go to join that club and read banned books and talk about current issues where authors come on and talk about their books being banned. So it's something that's important to think about, whether you agree or don't agree. It's very important to think about.
0: But are all books meant to be read by all people, or should there not be concerns that someone is too young to expose them? Like Clockwork Orange, I haven't read the book, but I saw the movie. It's very violent.
1: Right. I would think that Clockwork Orange would work better at the college level.
0: Yeah.
1: However, I don't like to see books pulled off the shelves, hidden in some back room where you have to make a request. I do believe there is a value to age-appropriate books, and most children's books, even young adult books, have age levels on the back of them that are recommended. So it's not a new idea about age-appropriate material, and so it's an issue to be discussed and thought about.
0: Susan Hoffman is with us. We got a lot to cover this hour. Our general focus is on books. Stick around for more of Live Local Hometown Radio. I'm Dave Congleton. 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
3: 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We have got so many people dropping by. Vincent from Cesslock going to be coming in to talk a little bit more about online scams during the holiday season. Tess Cheek from Echo is going to be joining us. We've got Savannah Coldovans and Randy Gray from Us Charities joining us to talk about the food bank and everything they've got going on. And don't forget to take our poll of the day today. 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
6: At home, sitting in my favorite nook. 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
1: This is the Dave Congleton Show, always your hometown radio talk show, with Susan Hoffman, who comes by with a book of recommendations. We have just been chatting for a few minutes, reminding you that this week is Banned Books Week. So that takes on extra meaning. But we also want to remind folks, Susan, that there are very popular books out there that people are reading right now, and you check in with our local independent bookstores to find out what's going on.
2: Yes, and our local independent bookstores are doing very well. So that makes me happy. At Coalesce Bookstore, I spoke with Joanne, and so these are the top ones that are selling there. We Chase Shadows by Richard Osmond, O-S-M-O-N. He wrote The Thursday Murder Club.
1: Oh, I saw the movie. I saw the movie about that. It was very clever.
2: Yes. And so We Chase Shadows is part of the We Solve Murders series. And so they are selling a lot of it. And so if you like an elusive murderer and a good, entertaining read, We Chase Shadows might be a book for you. Theo of Golden is, quote, selling like crazy, unquote. It's by Alan Levy, and I've talked about that before. Most of you may have heard of it.
1: I have an update on that.
2: Yes.
1: Tom Hanks has bought the movie rights.
2: No way.
1: He is going to executive produce it.
2: Is he going to be Theo?
1: What do you think?
2: Probably.
1: Could he?
2: Yeah, okay. But I haven't read it.
1: Right.
2: I think he could do anything, actually. I'm a fan of his. So another book that's selling many copies is Cool Machine by Colson Whitehead. This is the part of the Harlem Crime Trilogy. It's number 3. He writes historical fiction. This particular book is set in New York in 1980. It's about heists, that's hard to say, in New York. Colson Whitehead has won 2 Pulitzer Prizes for fiction. In 2017, you may have read The Underground Railroad or heard of it. And in

0: 2020, you may have heard of the Nickel Boys during the Jim Crow era.
1: I saw that movie too. Well, it was intense.
0: Oh, remember, books are different from movies,
1: yep.
0: As I just relearned reading To Kill a Mockingbird. But he won two Pulitzer Prizes for fiction, which is quite unusual for both those books. So his books are always a good read. And so another one that is selling a lot is Whistler by Ann Patchett. She has a very loyal following.
1: We are in conversation with Susan Hoffman. We have been talking about local bookstores. And speaking of local bookstores, always a pleasure to visit with our friend Carol. Carol, are you with us? Carol, are you there?
2: Can you hear me?
1: Yeah, kind of now. It's Carol Leslie from Volumes of Pleasure, recent recipient of the Distinguished Lillian Dean Award, presented at the Central Coast Writers Conference. Carol, how are you today?
2: I'm okay. How are you? I told them when they called about this wonderful award they gave me, I said, well, you gave it to me 10 years ago. She said, that's fine. We don't want to give it to you again. So that was very sweet.
1: I think you're the first one to win it twice, but congratulations.
2: Thank you. You have a long history with this. I think you helped set it up, didn't you, originally?
1: I ran it for 12 years, but the credit goes to Connie Wombolt and Barbara George and Lillian Dean, who they named the award for. Those were the three ladies. I think it was 1986 or 85, something in there. Anyway, Carol, you've got some news you want to share. Feel free to.
2: I do. I much to my chagrin, I'm 84 years old, and I've not been able to be in the store very much because of back injuries and the level of pain I'm in. So I probably should have done this 4 years ago when this began, but I kept thinking I was going to get better, and I was going to be back in the store and be my usual self. Well, I can't snap back. So the reality set in that I'm selling the bookstore. So hopefully somebody who loves books would be interested.
1: Susan, let's do it. You and me. We'll buy the bookstore. I'll put you in charge.
0: I would love to, and it'd be great working with you, Dave.
1: No, I wouldn't. You don't get that. You'd be doing the work. I'd be out walking my dog.
0: Oh, no.
1: Carol, what does a bookstore go for these days?
2: Well, I've got about $68,000 of inventory, which means money, things that will sell that they can put in their pocket, and about $20,000 for the goodwill. And I think I talked to you about this before, and you said, well, that's not enough. But, you know, in these times with the interest rate, and we have a lunatic in the White House, it's just wreaking havoc with our economy, and so I have to be real.
1: So for $90,000, I could own me a little independent bookstore.
0: You could.
1: In Los Osos. And I'd have Susan as my manager. Carol,
2: we're all dedicated to books, that's for sure. And in order to maintain a small bookstore, we, as you know, we have to sell a lot of other things in the store. So people have shopped at the store to get gifts for people. And for that, we're grateful because it helps to keep the store running.
1: And you're in that ideal location. You're right next to Carlock's Bakery. Our friend Elena Ramos has her art gallery over there. You've got a pet store. You've got the hair salon where John Lindsay and I get our hair done.
2: Salon, I know. It's a good little center, I think.
1: What do you think about this, Susan?
0: Well, I hope someone buys it and continues the tradition of Volumes of Pleasure, which has been open for how long, Carol? 50 years?
2: Oh, next year will be 50, yes.
1: Wow.
0: Well, I hope this independent bookstore stays open, so I'm hoping someone will buy it.
2: And I've had it 35 years, so I've given it a good run.
1: Carol, what's the joy of running a bookstore, of owning a bookstore? Why would somebody want to do this?
2: Well, anybody who loves books and loves talking about books, that's a criteria. The other thing is that anybody who loves the idea about being an independent bookseller, perfect. And it's a very, well, there's a lot of details, but it's a very uplifting environment to have because people come in and they are really book people and they want somebody to talk to about books and they want to order books, and because no bookstore can carry all the books that are in print since there's an incredible number. But it's a very positive environment. You don't have we don't have a dress code or anything like that. And the people I'm have working at the store are willing to stay on to train people. So what more could you ask for?
0: That's right. You have some of the best booksellers there I've had the good fortune to work with. So
2: Well, and you have a...
0: Go ahead.
1: Go ahead, Carol.
2: It's lovely to share special books with people. I mean, I have a list of a dozen of my favorite children's books that I passionately believe in and sell to people. And, I mean, it's just wonderful. And we carry the books that are considered classics. And so, and we have an art department, too. So we try to diversify because that seems to be the way of the land. And
1: yeah, so, but the good news is, I think I more bookstores are opening across the country. People are coming back to books instead of the Kindles, which I like the idea of, Carol.
2: Yeah, I do too. Yeah, there's been I copied the article that you're talking about. It was about 3 or 4 months ago, and I gave it to the different people who showed a little bit of an interest, but I'm wide open for people to come in and check it out because it would be an ideal, I mean, if somebody had a bit of money, they could buy the bookstore for their daughter or son to run. I mean, it's a very clean, uplifting environment, that's for sure.
1: Yeah. So, Carol, if people are interested, they should just come to Volumes of Pleasure. You open at 11 a.m., as I recall, right there next to Carlox and Los Osos, and talk to the employees, and they'll put you in touch.
2: They'll put me in touch. They will put the person in touch with me, and we have all kinds of records of past years of business. You know, it just shows you how much people value the independent bookstores, because when we were closed for a while during COVID, and then we were open limited hours, and we did car hop service, and we took books to people's homes. I mean, it was those were two of the best years, volume wise.
1: I gotta let you go, Carol. We've got the news. Good luck, and again, congratulations on your award. Want to buy a bookstore? Volumes of Pleasure in Los Osos is up for sale. Here comes the news. 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
3: ABC News, I'm Dave Packer. The University of Chicago says a person of interest has been identified in connection with the reported sexual assault at the Alpha Epsilon Pi fraternity. That individual, not affiliated with the school and has been banned from campus, follows allegations of gang rape at Cornell University. President Trump making a pair of Western campaign stops for Republicans today, first in Bullhead City, Arizona.
4: So I think these rallies have changed everything. They've changed. A lot of things have changed. I think a lot of people that maybe were having trouble won't have so much trouble. But I feel I owe it to the Republican Party. I love the party. I love the people in the Republican Party.
3: Trump now rallying in Montana. Prices keep soaring. A new report shows inflation still on the rise, up 3.7% in September compared to last year. More trouble in the Strait of Hormuz, adding upward pressure to fuel prices. British Tracking Group reports 20 attacks on vessels since the start of the month. This is Houthis are also threatening oil and gas in Saudi Arabia. This is ABC News.
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0: We're talking books with Susan Hoffman. We start off reminding you that this is Banned Books Week around the country. We also heard from our friend Carol Leslie from Volumes of Pleasure in case anybody's looking to buy a bookstore. Susan is also reporting about books that you are reading and buying at such local bookstores. Where are we on our list, Susan?
1: We're at Volumes of Pleasure, and I'm reporting that there's a new rival in town for Theo of Golden and Whistler as the ones that are flying out the door. The Calamity Club by Catherine Stockett is being asked for more and more, and it is amazing to me because The Calamity Club is a good book, but it's 634 pages. So
0: holy
1: this
0: cow.
1: Is saying something that the number of sales is increasing, probably not just at Volumes of Pleasure, but across the country, and that readers want to make a commitment to read this book, so there must be something in there that's good.
0: Let's take a call. Here's Alan in San Luis. Hey, Alan.
2: Hey, everybody.
0: Hey.
1: Hi.
2: Good. I occasionally chat with Andy Morris, and I've gotten recommendations from him, so I'm going to pass one on.
1: Wow.
2: It's a series by Brad Lee. And the books are a team of one, a team of two, all the way up to a team of seven. I'm on book two right now. So what would I call that? Suspense fiction, action, conspiracies, all kinds of stuff. But without excessive, I call it excessive, violence, bad language, sex. It's toned down compared to some of the other stuff out there.
0: Well, what's the point?
2: Oh, well,
0: no,
2: oh,
0: sex,
2: point.
0: No language. What's the point?
2: Hey. That's right. Yes, well, there you go. There's taste for you, or lack thereof.
0: Well, but follow, here, let's get serious. You, Alan, and I respect that. I'm just curious. So if you come across violence or language, you're like, eh.
2: I will still listen to some of them, but they vary with how much I'm willing to put up with.
0: Yeah.
2: In some cases with the violence, how graphically are they describing it?
0: Yeah.
2: You can talk about an incident without necessarily going into great gory detail.
0: I agree. Susan?
1: I agree as well. And so, what is the title for the Brad Lee?
2: The first one is A Team of One, and then he goes up to a team of seven through the series.
1: Okay.
0: It sounds like a damn good book.
2: Thank you. Well done.
0: All right, Alan, thanks for checking
1: Thanks,
0: in.
1: Alan.
0: 805-543-8830, 800-549-5832. Have you read any books lately you'd like to share with Susan and our listeners as we do our part to encourage reading? Just read.
1: Just read. Mm. And read a banned book.
0: Oh, yeah.
1: Especially one that you haven't read for a long time. You may see something totally different.
0: And read it, and if you come across a banned book, read it in public.
1: That's right.
0: Make a statement.
1: Wear your T-shirt that says, I read banned books.
0: It's so funny if you're reading in the privacy of your house. You got to read it in public.
1: That's true.
0: All right, next on the list.
1: Well, Ellen at Volumes of Pleasure recommended a book that is what I would call, as a longtime bookseller, flying under the radar. This is one of my favorite

0: kinds of books that sell through word of mouth. And so there might be a small number to start with, but because people start talking about it, and booksellers, really good booksellers, are matching this book with readers, the book just starts picking up on sales and taking on a life of its own. So that makes me happy.
1: That's why I'm with Theo Golden, right? Word of mouth?
0: Sort of, but I would say that this one is more under the radar.
1: Okay.
0: Hardly anybody, I believe, including me, had heard of this book, and the title is Stitched by Eli McCann. If you already have read this book or you heard of it, let me know. But it's a novel, and Ellen, when I asked Ellen, what's it about? She said, it makes you smile, which is a reason to read a book these days. It's about a quilting competition in Utah, and a gay couple, two men, join the quilting competition. It is humorous, it's heartwarming. It is something that everybody can relate to, how this couple changes this quilting group in a good way and the world of quilting competitions, which I know nothing about. Do you?
1: And Tom Hanks is also about the movie rights.
0: Really? Oh, you're funny today, Dave. There are new releases out in any bookstore that you go to, your favorite bookstore or online shopping. Hope you go into a local bookstore, though. Barbara Kingsolver has a new title, Partita, which I didn't know is a musical instrumental term. Jodi Picoult has a new book, Hollow Bones. She has an incredible following, just like Barbara Kingsolver.
1: I'm surprised you skipped over Barbara Kingsolver like that.
0: Well,
1: traditionally that's been a cause for celebration. Barbara Kingsolver.
0: Oh, it is a cause for celebration. I just wanted to mention before going on to a book that I most want to recommend today, if I only recommend one book that I've read since I saw you last. I just wanted to mention that Barbara Kingsolver, we are celebrating Barbara Kingsolver's new book, Partita. Jodi Picoult's new book, Hollow Bones, which is a book coming off of September 11th. It's fiction, but the main characters have to do with emergency response, and can you ever really prepare for emergencies? Alice Hoffman has a new book, Witches of Cambridge, set at Radcliffe in the 1950s. It's about a secret group of witches and one of her favorite subjects. And then Charles Spencer's book, Swan Song, is on the shelf and the subtitle is Diana, My Sister. I want to read that bio myself.
1: Oh, yes. I saw reviews of that.
0: Pretty
1: graphic in some places.
0: Apparently. But it looks really good.
1: Hmm. All right, so what's the one you're dying to talk about?
0: Okay.
1: You have my curiosity.
0: If I don't talk about one book, any other book today, this is the one I most wanted to talk about, because I had no idea that this book even existed. And again, this is the value of a local independent bookstore. It's not only books that corporate wants to have their booksellers chat up. These are books that actual booksellers are reading. And this one is titled, Everything is Beautiful and Nothing Hurts. The author is Ben Reeves. He's 38 years old, and this is his debut novel. Oh, my. We have a lot to look forward to with him. This was recommended to me by Christopher at Volumes of Pleasure, and the main character is Death. Do you remember The Twilight Zone with Robert Redford as Death? I do.
1: Yeah, oh, yeah. He's knocking at the door. It's the older woman.
0: And he's cold.
1: Yeah,
0: it's like in New York.
1: Yeah.
0: He's really cold. He's saying, let me in.
1: Yeah.
0: She's old. She's afraid. No, you can't come in. But she does let him in. And at the end, it's the big reveal, you know, of Twilight Zone that he's Death, Robert Redford character. But this is a book where Death is the narrator. And if I just knew that, I'd think, do I want to read that book? But this book's title is a quotation from Vonnegut's Slaughterhouse-Five, one of the author's favorite authors. It's a phrase on a tombstone in

0: as about appreciating life, accepting its end, a story about life, even though the main character is death. It's narrated by death, and he spends time with great compassion with people in their final hours and in various ways. The book starts with a car accident. And so I hope you give this book a chance. This author, Ben Reeves, as I said, is 38 years old. He's married. He has two children. He lives in England. He is a phenomenal writer, in my opinion. It's poetic, the way he writes, but real. So that's my main recommendation.
1: What's the name of the book again?
0: Everything is Beautiful and Nothing Hurts. And it's a quote from Slaughterhouse Five.
1: By Ben Reeves.
0: By Ben Reeves. 38 years old, Dave. Yeah. What a future we all have.
1: Is it selling well? Or is it another one of those under the radar?
0: It's under the radar, but rising, I think, at least at volumes. I didn't look up for the rest of the country, but I believe that this is a book that independent bookstores will be hand-selling, and I wouldn't be surprised if the sales numbers keep increasing as increasing as more people start talking about it.
1: All right, Susan Hoffman is with us. We'll come back for our final segment. We're live, we're local. It must be the Dave Congleton Show.
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0: All right, we're in our final segment with Susan Hoffman. As we do from time to time, we just talk about books. If you want to join us, we need to hear from you now, please. 805-543-8830 or 800-549-5832. I want to clarify the book you just talked about,
1: yes,
0: please, Susan, because there are two different books out there. One is the book you talked about by Ben Reeves, Everything Was Beautiful and Nothing Hurt. And then there's a totally different book called Everything Is Beautiful and Nothing Hurts. A minor distinction, but just for our listeners, I mean, this sounds like a fascinating book. It's by Ben Reeves.
1: Yes. So thank you, Dave. That's why you were director of the Cuesta Writers Conference. Detail oriented. But that's very important. So probably best to look this book up by Ben Reeves, R-E-E-V-E-S.
0: This is the book I am reading right now, and I'm thoroughly enjoying this. This is Dorothy Parker in Hollywood by Gail Crowther, C-R-O-W-T-H-E-R. She's the author of multiple books, but one of my favorite writers is Dorothy Parker. And she came up with the phrase for writers, they write five words and they rewrite seven. And this focuses specifically on her time in Hollywood. And it's really fascinating. As we go all the way out to Washington, D.C. for Ryan on KVEC. Hi, Ryan.

0: Hey, how's it going?
1: We're good. How are you?
0: I'm doing pretty good.
1: What's up?
0: You know, I just had a little walk. Walking past the Capitol right now. It's kind of sweet. You know, just graduated from Cal Poly San Luis Obispo. Have a little bit of change of scenery now, but.
1: What can we do for you, Ryan?
0: Yeah, so I'm not sure exactly, you know, what the situation is, but I'm good friends with Shannon Kessler.
1: Okay, here. Out.
2: I was going to ask him what bookstore he visits in Washington, D.C.
1: All right.
2: Oh, dear. Well, more about Dorothy Parker.
1: Yeah.
2: Didn't Dorothy Parker start out talking about manners or something? Like, she was famous for something before
1: she,
2: you know,
1: she was part of the Algonquin table. She was a satirist.
2: Oh.
1: Poet. Just a true Renaissance woman.
2: Oh.
1: So, anyway, that's what I'm reading. When I finish, I'll give a full report.
2: And so you were saying you're interested in her career in Hollywood as a screenwriter?
1: Well, she did some screenplays. She did some rewriting. Prominent during the 30s and the 40s. And then she died about 1965 and became very active in the civil rights. She was mostly a New York writer. But like Fitzgerald, she spent time in Washington because the money was good.
2: Well, I love that quotation. You write, a writer writes 5 words and then rewrites 7.
1: It's my favorite quote ever.
2: Really?
1: Yep.
2: That's an awesome quote.
1: I think so.
2: I'm going to write that down.
1: Okay.
2: Put it up.
1: What other books do you have for us, Susan?
2: I really don't have any others to talk about today. I guess I do want to mention I do have one other book. It's a author event at Volumes of Pleasure on October 17th from 1 to 2 p.m. The title of the book is See Us, Know Us, Profiles of Disability, Photos, Poems, and Stories. The author is a Los Osos resident, Jennifer Chessman Brown.
1: Who's going to be with us on Monday.
2: I'm going to listen to that.
1: Sure.
2: I looked at the book myself, and it is a beautiful book. If you get a chance to look at it and perhaps know someone that you'd like to give this to as a gift, or you would like to collect this for your own personal library, the poems are wonderful. The photos are incredible. And there are individual stories.
1: All right. Everybody's calling at the last minute. We got Ann and Creston. Hey, Ann.
3: Hey, real quick. I picked up a book a couple weeks ago at Coalesce Bookstore. It's about frontman for Queen, the rock star, Freddie Mercury.
1: And
3: it's called A Life in Lyrics. Just want to throw that out there. It's really good.
1: Have you started it?
3: Yes.
1: It's good?
3: Yep, loved it.
1: All
3: right. Lots of photos. Every single page has handwritten lyrics, or it's got photos of him, and the whole biography. It's basically a biography of Freddie Mercury.
1: Love it.
2: Ann, great to hear your voice.
1: Thank you, Ann. Here she is. Here's Babe in Salt Lake. Hey, Babe.
2: Babe.
4: Hi there, Dave.
1: Hey,
4: hi,
1: babe.
4: Susan.
1: Hi.
4: I just want to quickly say, first of all, I'm glad to the most wonderful person to listen to. And third of all.
2: Oh, dear.
1: Babe, you're breaking up. You there?
4: Gosh.
1: Babe. I'm going home. Babe, you there?
2: Oh.
1: Babe's out there. Babe, call back with a better connection. Let's go to Sandy.
5: Hello?
1: On KVEC. Hi, Sandy.
5: Oh, hi.
1: Hi.
5: I have a few books I'd like to suggest.
1: Sure.
5: One is nonfiction. It's called Stay Alive, Berlin, 1939 to 1945 by Ian Buruma. And his father was born in the Netherlands and was forced to go to Germany to work. And the son found letters and talked to his father about life in Berlin during the war. And he also interviewed a lot of people, and it talks about the normal people and how they survived in Berlin and how they thought about the Jews. And, you know, it doesn't include what happened to the Jews, but it's so interesting you know, how they managed to live with all the bombings and what they thought. So it's really well written and well researched.
6: Have you heard of that one, Susan?
2: No, I haven't. Hi, Sandy.
5: Hi, Susan. And the other book, of course, is The Calamity Club. I am just loving this book. I just can't read it enough. The characters are just so unique, and the situations are so calamitous. You just have to keep reading to find out what's going to happen.
6: And you, this one you were talking about before, Susan.
2: It's this book right here that I wanted you to hold to feel the weight.
6: 630 pages. How far along are you, Sandy?
5: I'm more than 75%. I've been reading it for a week, and I had guests for the weekend, so I couldn't read over the weekend. So yeah, I just can't put it down when I pick it up.
6: That's got to be killing you when you have guests, but there's a book you're trying to read.
2: What a recommendation!
6: All right, Sandy, thank you for that. All right, let's try it one more time, Kurt. Let's see if we can make this happen. Just give me a flashing light, and maybe not. What do we got? What do we got? Just tell me. Here. Hi, you're on the air.
7: Oh, gosh, Dave, I hate to call you back again.
6: That's Carol. Hey, Carol.
7: Carol Lundley.
6: Oh.
7: And when I was in college, Dorothy Parker visited our campus.
6: Really?
7: And it was a wonderful afternoon spending with her. And it reminded me of her most famous quote, "Men never make passes at women who wear glasses."
6: That's right.
7: Remember that?
6: Yeah,
2: what I was trying to think of.
6: Well, she's she's a poet and a screenwriter, but she's mostly known for her quotes. Isn't that true, Carol?
7: It's true. Like, do you remember the one that she wrote about suicide? She goes through all the different ways to commit suicide, and then she says, "You might as well live."
6: Yeah.
2: Oh.
6: That's where that quote comes from. I believe her husband committed suicide.
2: Oh.
6: Hmm.
7: Oh.
6: Right.
7: I didn't know that.
6: I'll let you know how the book ends. Carol, thank you. See, here's somebody actually heard Dorothy Parker speak.
2: I know. That's awesome.
6: Susan, I got about 45 seconds. Stress the book you're just really crazy about.
2: The book that I'm recommending with two thumbs up, and not only two thumbs, all of my fingers and both hands up, up, up. And this is the correct title. Everything Was Beautiful and Nothing Hurts. It's a quote from Vonnegut's Slaughterhouse 5. The author is Ben Reeves, R-E-E-V-E-S. Don't miss it. Death is a young, handsome man named Travis, who's very compassionate and is a great listener. And it's very, Ben Reeves tells a really good story about all these people that he interacts with.
6: And make sure you get the name Ben Reeves as the author, because there's more than one book with that title. All right, Susan, nice job. I hope Carol is able to sell her bookstore.
2: Thank you, Dave.

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1: From ABC News, I'm Dave Packer. Americans already feeling it. Now, year-over-year inflation is coming hotter than even economists were anticipating. ABC's Jim Ryan breaking down the Consumer Price Index for September.
2: As has been the case since the start of the U.S.-Iran war, energy prices were a major driver of the 3.7% surge in the year-over-year Consumer Price Index last month. Coupled with higher prices for goods and services, average hourly earnings fell in August for a sixth straight month.
1: Fuel costs a big part of what's pushing prices higher.
3: It's probably the most stressful time in my life.
1: Scott Belden, a cattle rancher in Oklahoma and three-time Trump voter, telling us that many farmers are reaching their breaking point. The University of Chicago says a person of interest has been identified in connection with a reported sexual assault at the Alpha Epsilon Pi fraternity. That individual, not affiliated with the school, has been banned from the campus. This follows allegations of a gang rape at Cornell University. Less than a week after President Trump had a 90-minute phone call with Russia's Vladimir Putin, Ukrainian President Volodymyr Zelensky says his country is losing America as a strong partner. He also tells Piers Morgan Uncensored he feels betrayed by President Trump's diesel deal with Russia. And with new SpaceX Starlink restrictions affecting military operations, Zelensky warns.
4: Of course, if attacks will continue and if Starlink will not work, of course, I mean, it's not helpful.
1: After being diagnosed with lung cancer and having surgery, we're told Pope Leo's in good spirits and expected to remain in the hospital until next Tuesday. What's believed to be the world's oldest shipwreck found off the coast of Turkey. Professor of underwater archaeology Hakan Öniz says it dates back 4,700 years.
5: But when we recognize that this is the earliest one, it was amazing. And we compare them, finding them is amazing.
1: Divers locating pots used to transport goods, some containing traces of material they held. You're listening to ABC News.
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1: The Justice Department sending letters to election officials in California over allegations of non-citizen voters.
8: The letters mark the latest effort by the Trump administration to sow doubt about the integrity of the upcoming election by pushing claims that non-citizens will seek to vote in mass numbers, despite evidence and criminal prosecution levels showing that such instances remain rare. The Department of Justice gave California officials 48 hours to act on the list by verifying whether it showed non-citizens were sent mail-in ballots and to segregate any potential return ballots that may have been included until the state can verify their citizenship status. Peter Harlambus, ABC News.
1: A growing number of teens are reporting feeling anxious, according to a study in JAMA Pediatrics. ABC News chief medical correspondent Dr. Tara Narula says symptoms in teens can include
9: perfectionism. They can be critical of their body, have trouble sleeping, difficulty concentrating, changes in weight, obsession over particular goals. And they may even look angry or irritable. Yeah. So you may say, my teen is just defiant or angry, when in fact they're anxious. So a lot of these things you want to have your radar really cued into. This could be anxiety.
1: Another two-thirds of teens surveyed reporting battling depression. Lufthansa is buying 44.9% stake in Portuguese flag carrier TAP Air Portugal in a deal valued at 1.2 billion euros. Thursday's Game 3 of the AL Championship Series between the Rays and Guardians has been moved up to 1 p.m. because of the threat of rain in Cleveland. Dave Packer, ABC News.
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14: 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Deion Joseph is a law enforcement consultant, author, and active senior lead officer in the notorious downtown Los Angeles district known as Skid Row. He's here to share another story with us. This one begins with Deion visiting a juvenile detention center. 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
15: So I go the first day and I go through the gates and they buzz me in and I'm looking and it looks just like a prison yard. You have the Hispanics working out over here. You have the blacks working out and shooting dice over here. And I'm like, oh my God, these kids are going to hate me. And just something in my spirit said, don't worry about just telling them you love them. They brought the kids into the class. Some of them thought I was there to arrest them. I said, calm down. I don't even want to know your names. I'm here for one reason, and that's to tell you I love you. And some of them laughed at me. I says, you can laugh all you want, but I love you no matter what you do or what you say. I figuratively put down my badge and gun, and I told them my story, and then I made them trust me. And then I started bringing in these mentors. I brought in my wife, whose brother ended up going to a prison, sadly. And I'm talking about the impact of on your family. And what they told me was, after about several months of me doing that and taking them on a tour of Skid Row, their grades went up to grade level.

and they credited a police officer for it. These are the things that the media doesn't talk about. And of course, I don't brag about it. My faith, I don't brag about the good things that I do. I only feel the need to talk about it because everybody today is suffering from what we call availability bias. And the only thing being available to them about police officers is the negative. We have 800,000 men and women who are doing an incredible job. But of course, in every profession, there's a negative exception. And when they rear their ugly head, they steal the headlines from officers like myself and others, thousands of us across the country who are doing things just like this and doing their jobs nobly and with dignity and respect. I always talk about God ordering your steps, because I always thought senior lead officers, which are community liaison officers, right? All they did was smile, wave, and kiss babies and run errands for the captain. I used to tease these guys when I was a patrol cop, right? We're doing real police work and you're just kissing babies. And when I was talked to a lieutenant who I respected, her name was Lieutenant Grimala. She came to me and said, "Joseph, I think you'd be perfect for the senior lead spot." I was like, "What? Oh, heck no, ma'am. I don't want to do that job." And she says, "Dion, if you get that spot, you're probably going to do more damage to crime than you ever will as a patrol cop." So that kind of attracted me a little bit. And plus, I respected her, you know. So I said, "I'm going to go try out for it." This is all God. This is why nobody can tell me about the existence of God. Now, I was supposed to show up for my oral interview. I was purposely given the wrong time by a sergeant there who didn't want me in his unit because he heard I was a hard worker and I was going to make everybody look bad. And so politics got involved. So they changed my time. So when I got to the oral interview, everybody's leaving. I said, "Where's everybody going? I'm supposed to be here doing my thing, doing my oral." And the captain looks at me and says, "Well, Joseph, you were supposed to be here at 2. And I was like, "Sir, I didn't have anything to do with that. I have the text right here. I was told to be here." And he said, "Okay, well, come on in." They sat back down and it was like God took over the interview. They couldn't ask me a question. I was just going in about my experience in Skid Row, how much I cared about the homeless. And I wasn't sure that I got the spot because the very sergeant that gave me the wrong time was sitting in the interview room. So I was like, "I don't think I got it." Here's the power of God. I'm leaving the interview in my suit. I left my backup weapon at home. I'm driving in my personal vehicle down Fifth and Wall. I make a left on Fifth Street, and I see a bank robber who had robbed banks from Arizona to California that no one was able to catch. And he's just walking down the street like nothing was happening. I'm like, "That's him." But I wasn't sure. I open my center console, and I can't believe I have the flyer balled up in my center console. I'm like, "Yep, that's him." I flip around the block. I park, I get out of the car, I walk towards him. I say, "Hey, don't run, I'll catch you. Let's just walk over here to the station and get this over with." And he says, "I knew you'd find me sooner or later." I don't know what the hell that was about. Took him to the station, handcuffed him, and I couldn't believe when I brought him in. The deputy chief came out of his office, the lieutenant was jumping up and down, and I'm just sitting here, like, everybody's just so happy I caught this guy. And I was like, "Wow, so I think that's what guaranteed me the spot." Talk about the power of God, because I believe that if that didn't happen, I would not have got the spot that day. So anyway, then I used my resources to build bridges with the community members that normally wouldn't talk to the police. There was a group called United Coalition East Project. So they never had a cop come and talk to them, but one of their members heard of me and my reputation. And he sent me a blind copy email. And I was like, "What's this? An invite to a meeting? Blind copy? I'll show up anyway." So I walk into the meeting and there's 12 angry black faces looking at me like, "What the hell is he doing here?" Right? And even the guy who invited me was like, "I don't know what he's doing here. Fool, you invited me, right?" And I'll never forget, I looked on the walls and I saw paintings, kids, 5-year-olds paintings, pictures of police officers shooting children in the head. That's called indoctrination, the same kind of indoctrination that I was receiving as a young man myself. And the average person would have looked at that and just walked out. Something in my spirit says, don't give up. I kept coming for 6 months. I kept coming to every meeting, letting them know who I was, what I was going to do, supporting them and some of the things they were trying to do. And I think about the 6 months, I walked into the office and I noticed the paintings were gone. So I said, "Hey, OG, hey, Leslie, where's all the cool paintings of cops murdering kids?" And they said, "We didn't want to offend you, Dion." And that touched my heart. Now the names were starting to change. They went to funny names like Officer Bobblehead, Officer Tight Shirt, Officer Male

0: stripper. And then it went to Rambro. I had a homeless encampment, a whole encampment of people say, "We call you Rambro." I was like, "Why you call me Rambro?" They said, "Because if somebody messes with us, you're like a one-man army who comes to our rescue." And I was in tears. I had to walk away. I said, that's one of my favorites. But when they called me Dion that day, it changed everything.
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0: This is Lee Habib, and this is Our American Stories. Up next, the story of an Italian immigrant whose love for the homeland that adopted him created some of the finest art our nation has ever seen. So good, in fact, that some have dubbed him America's Michelangelo. Let's get into the story. It's an utterly unlikely union. America's Cincinnatus, George Washington, and America's Michelangelo, painter Constantino Brumidi, never met. Washington was born in 1732, third-generation Virginian. Brumidi was born in Rome in 1805 and emigrated to America in 1849, becoming a naturalized citizen soon after. Washington left his mark on the nation like no other military and political leader before or after, earning the honorific, America's indispensable man. Brumidi, who honed his craft painting frescoes and murals in Rome, would leave his mark throughout the nation's most important building, earning the honorific, the United States Capitol's indispensable artist. The Capitol Historical Society wrote in an essay on the man, quote, "Those beautiful hallways on the Senate side of the Capitol? Brumidi. The historic committee rooms and the fancy reception rooms? Brumidi. The decorative band wrapping around the rotunda with the scenes from American history? That would be Brumidi, too." Brumidi's crowning achievement among many throughout the Capitol, painted over a 25-year period, is the mural known as the Apotheosis of Washington. Painted in 11 months, not long after the new Capitol Dome was completed in 1864, the magnificent fresco is suspended 180 feet above the rotunda floor and covers an area of 4,664 square feet. How did this Italian immigrant earn this commission? And why was George Washington chosen as the main subject of his masterpiece? To understand the answer to the former question, it's best to answer the latter. There's no better American to describe Washington's importance than Abraham Lincoln, who said these words to an audience in Springfield, Illinois, in 1842. Quote, "Washington's is the mightiest name of earth. To add brightness to the sun or glory to the name of Washington is alike impossible. Let none attempt it. And solemn awe pronounce the name, and in its naked, deathless splendor, leave it shining on." End quote. Lincoln's words were not hyperbole, but rather an expression of well-earned reverence. Washington not only led an upstart fighting force to victory over the mighty British Army, he resigned his commission not long after the big win. When told by the American artist Benjamin West that Washington was walking away from power, King George III of England famously said, quote, "If he does that, he will be the greatest man in the world." Washington, the man who chose not to be king, returned to Mount Vernon to pursue civilian life. Duty called again when Washington was summoned to Philadelphia in the summer of 1787 to serve as president of the Constitutional Convention. Washington was then unanimously called upon to be our first president. Among his achievements, he signed into law the Northwest Ordinance of 1789, which, among other things, precluded slavery in the new territories of the United States. After serving just two terms, Washington once again walked away from power to return to Mount Vernon. But who was Brumidi? And how did he become the U.S. Capitol's most important painter? Here's how the U.S. Capitol Historical Society described him. As a boy in Italy, he studied at a famous arts academy and learned how to fresco, painting on wet plaster so colors could become a permanent part of the wall. In Rome, he would paint frescoes in palaces and chapels, and at the Pope's residence at the Vatican. Forced to flee the Italian Revolution in 1852, Brumidi came to America. Living in New York, he traveled extensively to paint private homes and churches, including a cathedral in Mexico City. It was on his way back home that Bramidi stopped in Washington, D.C. to visit the Capitol. That side trip would forever change his life. The timing couldn't have been better for Bramidi and America. The Capitol had recently doubled in length to make room for larger chambers for the House and the Senate. What was left after construction was a building filled with empty walls, walls beckoning for an artist to bring them to life. Bramidi was determined to win the commission, demonstrating his talents with a small painting in a Capitol meeting room. He passed the audition and would paint in the Capitol for the next 25 years. Indeed, few people could remember a day when Bramidi was not painting at the Capitol. If Bramidi was a fixture there, so too was the scaffolding needed for his most memorable creation. Here's more from the Capitol Historical Society. Quote, "The enormous wooden scaffolding for the Apotheosis of Washington mural raised Bramidi 180 feet into the eye of the dome. Often, Bramidi would lie down on that platform, working flat on his back, as he painted on the curved surface 17 stories above the rotunda's floor," end quote. It was dangerous work, and people often gathered simply to watch him get up all the way to the scaffolding's peak. One fall nearly cost him his life, but for a watchful security guard who was able to save him. Injured, he would continue to paint for another year before his death in 1880. The most memorable creation of Bramidi's career is his effort to honor our nation's founding father. In the central group of the fresco, Bramidi depicted Washington rising to the heavens in glory, flanked by female figures representing liberty and victory and fame. A rainbow arches at his feet, and 13 maidens symbolizing the original 13 states flank the three central figures. The figures in the painting, up to 15 feet tall, were painted to be intelligible from up close as well as from 150 feet below. What was the significance of this godlike rendition of Washington? I quote author Nayeli Riano, quote, "The fresco is less a deification of Washington than a creative recording of his achievements. And like any historical painting, it's telling us a story about how we understand our nation and its identity." She added, quote, "We might easily mistake such a work as blind reverence, but that's not the case. Bramidi's fresco demonstrates instead the purpose of art, to lift our spirits and grant us something, an ideal, worth striving for," end quote. One of our great historians, the late David McCullough, agreed, quote, "This isn't ancestor worship. This is reality. This is the truth. To be indifferent to people like Washington is a form of ingratitude. We ought to be down on our knees thanking God we're a part of this country. And we ought to know about the people who made it possible." That's precisely what Bramidi believed, expressing his reverence for Washington and the nation that adopted him, not with a pen, but paint and a paintbrush. Washington died at his home on December 14, 1799, to worldwide accolades. Bramidi died more than 80 years later at his home in Washington, D.C., in near anonymity, and with another important work left unfinished, the Capitol's frieze of American history. Thus ended the mystical story of America's Cincinnatus and America's Michelangelo, forever connected in a fresco adorning the dome of the U.S. Capitol, one the American people have admired for centuries and will be admiring for centuries to come. The story of America's Cincinnatus and America's Michelangelo, here on Our American Stories.
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13: And we return to Our American Stories. Up next, a story from a regular contributor, Brent Timmons from Connecticut, entitled Uncle Bud's Last Days. Take it away, Brent.
14: I sat at Tinga's kitchen table, listening to an album from the band, and reflecting on my life with my Uncle Bud.

asleep, wiped out in the last days of his battle with pancreatic cancer. He had just been diagnosed on April 8th. It was now May 10th. Tinka needed to go to work and left me to sit with Bud. I had arrived in Louisville on May 8th for a final visit and to help in any way I could. I opened my laptop to do some work, thought better, and instead opened a story I had written about the first visit with our kids to Louisville in 2006. A gush of emotion overcame me as I read the story. We had eventually made three more summer trips to see Bud and Tinka. Every one of them was a precious time. Since I had arrived, Bud had slept much of the time. My intention to time my visit when he was still comfortable had failed. He could muster up his strength to sit with me and talk a few hours each day. I labored over what to discuss with him. I wondered what he would want to talk about. I let him take the lead as much as he wanted and initiated some discussions about topics I wanted to discuss from a list I had made when he first broke the news to me. Then one morning, that labor ceased. I heard Bud stirring and found he had gotten into the shower. After he finished and returned to bed, I pulled up a chair beside him, and about the time he said, "How you doing, son?" I broke down, trying to control my emotions. I looked away and sensed him waiting for it to pass. Once it did, I told him that what I liked about writing was the fact I could look back at what I had written, see what I was thinking at the time, and see the change between then and now. He asked what had changed, and from that we launched into a two-hour conversation. It was wonderful. It was relaxing. There was no labor. We discussed what matters most. I told him that part of his influence on my life was that he had done his best to impart what he had learned from life to me, and that had shaped the way I think. It was an impressive feat on his part, given the fact that while we are similar in temperament, we are drastically different in some core beliefs. When I saw he was tiring, and as the time approached for the hospice nurse to arrive, I left him to rest. The nurse arrived a little late, but once she left, Bud wanted to talk more. We sat another few hours and he poured out more thoughts, many of them about his struggles with his relationship with his father. This would become a routine over the next few days. Bud would rest in bed, then muster the strength to either get up or have me sit by his side and talk. Many of the conversations revolved around the major events and relationships that shaped his life, molded his thinking, and drove him to do certain things. We discussed how the tingle blood from his grandfather Asher had been passed on to his father Elias, to Bud, to me through my mother, and now to my sons Elias and Asher. That blood seems to produce very complicated, multifaceted men. We could put our fingers on that imprint in every one of the men I just mentioned. As we talked, I could easily identify the tingle influence in my life. That blood produces men who seem to end up carrying a great weight due to the minds it creates and the actions it tends to lead us to. We talked about how that weight was finally lifted, at least partially, in the life of Bud at the age of 44. He described it as being freed from a chain, freed from bondage, having that great weight lifted off his shoulders. That concern of mine of what to discuss with my uncle resolved itself. It appeared we both wanted to discuss the same thing, the things that had the greatest impact on our lives, the things that shaped who we had become. I made it clear that he had done a great deal to shape who I had become. Among the many influences in my life, part of who I am has to do with our tingle blood. Part of it has to do with his lifelong attempt to share what he had learned in life. I felt like, in these last days, he
He wanted reassurance he had accomplished a positive

0: influence to some degree. It was easy for me to do that. In these last conversations, he was reminding me of who I am. Yes, I am a Timmins, and that influence is for another story, but I am also a Tingle. I have understood that influence since my teenage years, and talking to Bud, it only became more apparent. We have our faults, yes, but working through those faults makes us better men. The very act of working through them makes us stronger. I had come to help Uncle Bud and Tinka in Bud's last days. Instead, it was Bud who helped me. He reminded me that it takes a lifetime to complete the work of influencing those around us. It is slow and calculated work and requires great patience and determination. And when the work is done, we can rest, knowing we have completed the task. It was his last great gift to me. Thank you, Uncle Bud. The day before I was to leave, I asked whether the timing of my departure was good, wondering whether I should linger a while longer. He said, "There is life at your home that you need to attend to, and here there is death. You need to go home." While I conceded that the time to return home was right, I disagreed with the idea that here there is death. There is only the passing of your physical body, Bud. Your life will continue to be with us. You have worked a lifetime to make sure of that.
1: 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You are listeners. Brent Timmins' story about his Uncle Bud's last days here on Our American Stories.

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9: From a young age, Amelia Earhart had a sense of adventure. Her and her younger sister Grace would run around and play outside wearing bloomers, attire not normal for nice little girls. Earhart went against the grain of traditional gender roles. She played basketball, took an auto repair course, and briefly attended college. And in December 1920, Earhart took her first airplane ride in California with famed World War I pilot Frank Hawks. From then on, she was hooked. Here is history curator Dorothy Cochrane.
10: From the time Amelia was young, she knew that she wanted to do something different. She became enamored with aviation and set her sights on that. Amelia Earhart learned to fly from Netta Snook, one of the rare female instructors of the era. She took a number of odd jobs just to be able to afford her flight lessons, and she drove trucks and she was a photographer. Shortly after taking her first flights, she began record setting.
9: Amelia had many interests prior to her aviation accomplishments. She had been a pre-med student, nurse's aide during the outbreak of the Spanish flu, telephone operator, truck driver, social worker, and writer. But she loved aviation, and when she was 25, she bought her first airplane in 1922. That year, she set a woman's altitude record, the first woman to fly above 14,000 feet. As her fame grew, she was soon dubbed Lady Lindy, after Charles

0: Lindbergh, known as Lucky Lindy. After Charles Lindbergh's solo flight across the Atlantic in 1927, pilot Amy Guest expressed interest in being the first woman to fly or be flown across the Atlantic Ocean. After deciding that the trip was too perilous for her to undertake, she offered to sponsor the project, suggesting that they find another girl with the right image. While at work one afternoon in April 1928, Earhart got a phone call from Captain Hilton H. Raley, who asked her, "Would you like to fly the Atlantic?" On June 17, 1928, Earhart accompanied the pilot Wilmer Stoltz and co-pilot and mechanic Louis Gordon on the flight, nominally as a passenger, but with the added duty of keeping the flight log. Stoltz did all the flying, had to. "I was just baggage, like a sack of potatoes," Earhart said. "Maybe someday I'll try it alone." She was inspired. Earhart consistently worked to promote opportunities for women in aviation. In 1929, after placing third in the all-women's air derby, the first transcontinental air race for women, Earhart helped to form the 99s, an international organization for the advancement of female pilots, which still exists to this day. As of 2018, there were 155 99 chapters across the globe. In 5 years, she had accomplished a lot. The great solo transatlantic flight still called to her. And on May 20th, 1932, Amelia Earhart climbed into her single-engine Lockheed Vega 5B. Taking off from Harbor Grace, Newfoundland, she was attempting to be the first woman to make the flight. Her plan was to fly into Paris. However, due to some technical and weather complications, things changed. Here is Amelia Earhart recounting her trip.
1: "I took off the famous Harbor Grace runway at dusk, about 7:30, I believe. I flew for a couple of hours while sunset lasted, and then two more hours as the moon came up over a bank of clouds. I had fair weather for 4 hours. Then I ran into a storm, which was one of the most severe I have ever been in. I milled around in the storm for probably an hour and with difficulty kept my course. I had been troubled with my exhaust manifold burning through all night. A weld broke shortly after I left Harbor Grace, and I could see the damage increasing as the night wore on. I found specific thunderstorms probably 300 or 400 miles off the coast of Ireland. I believe I saw land first about the middle. I decided to come down anyway in the best available pasture. I got down without any trouble and taxied to the front door of a surprised farmer's cottage. After receiving a real Irish welcome, I took a Paramount plane to London and there received a real English welcome."
0: In just under 15 hours, and about 2,000 miles later, she landed north of Derry, Northern Ireland. She had made history. After her great Irish welcome, she was off to London.
2: "I've done it." Those were Lady Lindy's words when she got out of her machine in the field near the little village of Calmore, and all the villagers cheered her. Isn't she amazing? She doesn't look as though she's just battled with the elements for 2,000 miles in one of the most wonderful flights ever made.
3: After staying the first night in Londonderry, she flew on as a passenger next day to London. At Hanworth, the American ambassador is present to greet her, still in her flying kit, since she carried no change of clothing and had only $20 in her pocket. And now, from the American embassy where she is staying, she emerges on the morrow to go shopping and to provide herself with feminine garments to replace the masculine attire in which she made her historic flight.
0: Even after such a great feat, people were still concerned with her not-so-feminine appearance. But that did not downplay the outstanding accomplishment of this solo transatlantic flight. Her welcome home to New York was the stuff of celebrities. All New York turned up to greet her. Mayor Walker honored and welcomed her.
4: You remember that some 5 years before you took off, when Colonel Lindbergh made his solo flight across the Atlantic and coined the aeronautical we, that it remained of the masculine gender for some 5 years thereafter until you took off. And it seems to me as if you have at last cleaned up that aeronautical we and taken the sex out of it. Miss Earhart, you are truly and indeed welcome in the city of New York.
0: She had taken the sex out of the accomplishment. It was now something anyone could do. As the first woman to fly solo nonstop across the Atlantic, Earhart received the Distinguished Flying Cross from Congress, which is a military decoration awarded for heroism or extraordinary achievement while participating in an aerial flight. She also received the Cross of Knight of the Legion of Honor from the French government and the Gold Medal of the National Geographic Society from President Herbert Hoover.
5: Miss Earhart, Mrs. Putnam. It gives me a very great deal of pleasure to present you with this rarely conferred medal. The whole of America is proud of you and your performance.
1: Well, I do thank you sincerely. I fear my exploit was not worth so great an honor.
0: Amelia Earhart, as humble as ever. Her journey did not end there. In fact, later that year, she became the first woman to fly across the U.S., starting in Los Angeles, California, and landing in Newark, New Jersey.
1: It took me about 19 hours and a few minutes to make the trip. I wish I could have done it faster.
0: Never satisfied and always competing against herself, Amelia Earhart had flown her way into history. I'm Faith Buchanan, and this is Our American Stories.
6: And great job on that, Faith, and what a story. My goodness, the accomplishments, the Distinguished Flying Cross, and the first woman to ever get it, and she got that from Congress. And when she got an award from the President of the United States, said, "I feel my exploit was not worthy of such an honor." And when you listen to her, and that was her, we love doing that, bringing the actual voices of people. I particularly love those old audio reels, because it's just, well, it's not perfect audio, but my goodness, who cares? It's real. And she was the first to fly across the United States as well, 19 hours and a few minutes. And when asked about that accomplishment, she said, "I wish I would have done it faster." And always the competitor, a deep competitive zeal in nature. This amazing story here brought to us, as always, by the great folks at Hillsdale College, here on Our American Stories.
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18: From ABC News, I'm Dave Packer. The University of Chicago says a person of interest has been identified in connection with the reported sexual assault at the Alpha Epsilon Pi fraternity. Not a student, the school says. Meanwhile, Cornell University, the faculty, Senate there debated a no-confidence resolution to condemn that school's response to campus sexual violence. Department of Government Chair Richard Bensel.
19: Faculty were extremely angry. They gave him a hard time, I think appropriately so.
18: Now it's Maryland. A board administrator confirmed state officials in that state informed by federal authorities today of a possible suspicious letter addressed to them. This a day after elections officials in Louisiana and Oklahoma said letters with unknown substances were sent to their offices, neither found to be hazardous. Maritime traffic is not flowing through the Strait of Hormuz freely. A British tracking group cites about 20 attacks on vessels since the start of the month. This as the Iran-backed Houthis are also threatening oil and gas in Saudi Arabia. The White House is blaming the uptick in inflation on the fighting in the Middle East. Meanwhile, stocks tumbled after the higher-than-expected inflation data today. ABC's Olivia Rubin.
20: Gas is up 34% year-to-year. Energy prices up 20% year-to-year. Fuel oil up 74%. Airfare 22%. Electricity 4.4%. Of course, there are other areas seeing increases as well. According to this report, food up 2.5%. The price of eating out up 3.5%.
18: President Trump at his second rally of the night, speaking for Republican candidates in Montana, also announcing new investments in the state.
21: And to help more Montana families buy a home, next year under my leadership, Fannie Mae and Freddie Mac will be investing $3 billion in Montana mortgages to help 10,000 Montana homebuyers achieve their American dream.
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18: Netflix plans to lay off about 6% of its workforce as part of wider organizational changes. The Vatican says Pope Leo is eating regularly and his recovery from lung cancer surgery is proceeding as expected. Chicago Archbishop Blaise Cupich says he was shocked and saddened to learn of the Pope's diagnosis.
2: Concerned about him, but also for the church. You know, he has really stepped on the global stage.

0: very quickly to make an impact on calling for world peace, looking for ways in which the marginalized are cared for.
1: Supich describes the 71-year-old pontiff as active and energetic. For the first time in more than 25 years, a new option in the sunscreen aisle.
2: About 4 months after the FDA approved Bemotrizinol, new products containing BEMT are beginning to hit store shelves. Dermatologists say they offer broad protection against the sun's dangerous ultraviolet rays, minus those embarrassing white streaks you get when you smear zinc oxide on your face. Another plus, unlike older sunblocks, studies show Bemotrizinol has minimal absorption into the skin. Europeans have been using BEMT products for years. Deborah Rodriguez, ABC News.
1: Starting after Thanksgiving, the FAA will bring back a program allowing air traffic controllers to ride with pilots in the cockpit so they get better insight on decision-making and instruction. The controllers will need to submit a report detailing what they learned. Dave Packer, ABC News.
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11: This is Lee Habib, and this is Our American Stories, the show where America is the star and the American people, coming to you from the city where the West begins, Fort Worth, Texas. In the world of entertainment, few names resonate as powerfully as Lucille Ball. But long before she became a household name, she faced years and years of rejection, all before her breakthrough finally came at the age of 40. Joining us now is Kathleen Brady, author of The Life of Lucille Ball, sharing the story of the woman who changed American comedy forever.
12: One of Lucille Ball's childhood friends, Pauline Lopez, explained Lucille Ball better than anyone ever could. She said, Lucille would help a blind man across the street whether he wanted to go or not. She was born in Jamestown, April 26, 1911, Jamestown, New York. When she was growing up, the flappers were in vogue. The flappers might have been her style models. But she was born in Jamestown, New York, to a very much a working family. Sadly, her father died when she was 3. Dee Dee, her mother, remarried, and Lucille spent quite a bit of time with her stepfather's mother, who was a very strict woman of Swedish heritage and didn't want Lucille to be out too late. She had to come home early for supper. It was a hard, disciplined life. Grandma Peterson had an idea of how she was supposed to look, and she pulled her hair back and very severe. But somehow she got hold of a mirror and she started practicing making faces, and she enjoyed entertaining herself making these faces in the mirror. And of course, I think that we all, if we've seen I Love Lucy, we know some of these faces that she came up with. Lucille, as a child, could not be suppressed for long. One of the women who had been in kindergarten with her said that there was Christmas play and they were supposed to be little angels. And the woman I spoke with was the first angel out, and Lucille was the second one. So Lucille, angel number two, gave Cecilia, angel number one, a kick and said, "Get going." And so they all trooped out and did their little angelic thing for the Christmas play. Her friend Pauline Lopez said that Pauline's parents took them on a sort of a cruise on Lake Chautauqua, and Lucille had convinced Pauline that the two of them should do singing and dancing and entertain the people on this ship. So one of the women said, "Where did you learn to do that?" And Lucille Ball said, "We are actresses." So she knew very early on she loved performing, she loved being seen, and she made history of it. In her childhood, anything wonderful was followed by something awful. I mean, Lucille wanted to be with her mother's parents, and she wanted to be with her mother. And when she did get back to her mother's family, soon her grandmother got sick and eventually died. And part of the family was her cousin Cleo, who was like a sister to her, and her brother Fred. They all lived together and they were raised together. But then Lola, the mother, died, and Cleo had to go off and live with her father in Buffalo. So that broke up the family too. So she never felt secure. Then there was a terrible accident at the house. Lucille Ball's brother had gotten a shotgun for, I think it was his 11th or 12th birthday. And this little boy got in front of the target and was shot and eventually died. There was a terrible suit. The family lost their house. I mean, that's the financial reality of her childhood. And there were a lot of people who looked down on the family a bit. Her friends' mothers did not think that Dee Dee was a very good mom, but the thing is, Dee Dee had to work. She was working all the time, so the kids had a lot of time on their own. And there was a wonderful and sad situation at Desi Lu when I Love Lucy was first being filmed and broadcast. The administrators, the office staff, found that they had no pencils. They, no matter what they did, when they came in the morning, there were no pencils unless they brought their own in from home. And finally, it was discovered that Lucille Ball was going around and taking all the pencils at night. So one of the chief executives said, "You know, you're the vice president of Desi Lu. You own all these pencils." And she said, "If you had been raised the way I was, you would understand." She really was marked for life by the experiences she had. But as I said, she was also irrepressible. At Celeron, there was a wonderful amusement park, and she got a job in the summer selling hot dogs. And her approach to selling these hot dogs was to get out in front of the stand and yell at people, "Stop!" That was one way she rounded up customers for her hot dogs. You know, enormous talent and verve and energy, and however hurt she might have been inwardly, she pressed on. It was pretty much recognized in Jamestown that she had talent, and also because of the family difficulties and people needing places to live, her mother decided, yes, it was okay for her to go to New York and study acting. But her mother soon got a call after a couple of weeks that Lucille had no talent and very little personality, and the money was being wasted.
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11: And we continue with Our American Stories and the story of Lucille Ball. When we last left off, a teacher at her New York drama school had advised her mother that the tuition she was spending was being wasted, that young Lucille had no talent. For many, that would have been the end of things. For Lucille, it was just the beginning. Here again is Kathleen Brady.
12: Lucille Ball was so intimidated. One of the people who intimidated her was the star of the school, a young woman named Betty Davis, who was doing very well even then and being cast in plays. So Lucille Ball went back home. But, you know, after you've been to New York and seen the world just a little bit, it was hard for her to stay in Jamestown. And she went back to New York, not to be in school, but she was going to try to be in show business and as a showgirl or whatever. But she was too flat-chested, had a very hard time getting a job, and when she had a job, keeping it. I don't think she ever even got paid for anything that she might have been cast in. And someone said, "You're so thin that

0: you should try to be a model. And then she started having some success. And so what happened is the Goldwyn people were coming to New York and casting Goldwyn girls. And at that point, she had done cigarette ads and beauty ads, and she was cast, but she was the 13th girl and they only needed 12. So she wasn't sure how that was going to work out, but the mother of one of the chosen 12 said, "You cannot go to godless Hollywood. You are not going. You are staying here." So a space was made for Lucille, and off she went on the train to Hollywood. And the pledge that she made herself was she was not going to make the mistake she had made at school in New York. She was going to talk. She was going to step forward and volunteer. She got to the writers of Roman Scandals. She asked them to give her a line to recite. And when the director wanted someone, one of the girls, to take a mud pie in the face, Lucille Ball said she'd do it. And the other girl said, "Nobody is going to know who you are with mud all over your face." And she, Lucille Ball, said, "No one knows who I am anyway." So she just wanted to get out there. And she did. She was talking to a young woman on the lot, talking about what had happened the night before, with all kinds of expressions and acting out what had happened. And this man came up and he said, "Young woman, if you play your cards right, you can be the greatest comedian in America." And she thought this was a line and this guy was not to be trusted. But he was a man, Ed Sedgwick, who had worked with Buster Keaton on silent movies. And he saw this girl just naturally with the gestures and the expressions that the stars of the silence had worked so hard to develop and to express and to portray. But the thing is about Lucille Ball, nobody quite knew what to do with her. She didn't sing and she didn't dance, and so that meant being in the background in musicals. But she was willing to work at anything and everything, and she was in enough movies that she was known as Queen of the Bees. And the Bees were the second feature, the Bee film. The first one was the one everybody came to see, or at least the most important one. That was probably shown second. And then there was the other one where people got to see Lucille Ball. But she was either a secretary or a gangster's girlfriend, or she worked a switchboard in the background. But Lucille Ball worked with a lot of the comedy greats as she was making these little B films. She worked with the Three Stooges on something called Three Little Pigskins.
1: "Come on in, boys, and meet the girls.
2: Honey, will you marry me?"
3: "What are you studying at college?"
2: "Pig Latin. Atway aye uye uinde unite." "You wouldn't know a thing about that, would you?"
1: "Oh, won't I?"
0: She worked with the Marx Brothers in Room Service, and the only one of them that was really especially nice to her was Harpo, who was a gentleman and just very nice, and took her to a dinner at Sam Goldwyn's and cautioned her that you don't eat an artichoke with a knife and fork. He had to show her how to eat an artichoke. And what's interesting is he's the only one of the Marx Brothers who showed up on I Love Lucy. She always remembered her friends. She always remembered her friends and was grateful to anyone who ever helped her. Lucille was a little bit involved with the head of the studio, so I think people knew that they had to be nice to her, but she was also extremely likable and people did like her. She had an incident with Katharine Hepburn where Lucille Ball wanted to have good photos made. And finally, the photographer who was busy with Ginger Rogers and Katharine Hepburn and the great stars, finally he was willing to take her photo. but she did not have very good teeth, and one of the ways she had spent her money was to get a cosmetic device for her teeth. But she discovered she had left them in the makeup room, and she had been forced to exit the makeup room in a hurry because Katharine Hepburn, who was the star, one of the two stars with Ginger of RKO, was coming in. So Katharine Hepburn is sitting there and getting made up, and the next thing you know, she gets hit with something and her coffee spills all over her. And Katharine Hepburn was furious and went home. And what had happened was Lucille Ball was trying to get the makeup artist's attention, and she threw these little teeth in through the window. So Katharine Hepburn said to me, Lucille was a lovely creature, and somehow I ended up apologizing to her. So I guess Lucille Ball had what we call soft power in diplomacy, but she was willing to work very hard and to do anything anybody demanded. And things were proceeding apace for Lucille Ball, whether she knew it or not. She started dating a director named Al Hall, who actually had directed the Shirley Temple movies. And he had some friends. He was older. He had some friends named Buster Keaton and Ed Sedgwick. And these men knew exactly who Lucille Ball was. She was a physical comedian, but the studio was not interested in beautiful women who could take pratfalls. Sam Goldwyn said, women are to be beautiful, and that was the mandate for what they were supposed to do. Being funny, not so much. You could be unattractive and get a laugh, but not if you were beautiful. So that was a problem. The thing about Lucille Ball, her timing was off in one respect. She came in at a time when film had sophisticated beauties, very sophisticated. And she was the girl next door. I mean, you could see this if she was in a fashion show. You know, these sophisticated women would come out, and she would come out, and she certainly knew how to be a model. But she did not have the hauteur and the sophistication that was called for. And she never did. But I get it. But she didn't need it by the time I Love Lucy came along.
4: And you've been listening to Kathleen Brady telling the story of Lucille Ball. And my goodness, she was not deterred by those early reviews from her teachers in acting school. And she just tried to break in, first with modeling, and she started to gain some traction there, cigarette ads, beauty ads. But she wanted to get out there, and by goodness, by sheer force of will and personality, she did. She didn't sing, she didn't dance, and this is the golden age of Broadway. The unattractive girls were the ones who were supposed to get the laughs, not the beauties. Lucille Ball would defy all of these trends and set her own. When we come back, more of the remarkable story of Lucille Ball here on Our American Stories.
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12: And we continue with Our American Stories. When we last left off, Lucille Ball was dating film director Al Hall, a relationship that was helping open doors for her in Hollywood. But success in that world was rarely simple. Let's get back to Kathleen Brady with more of the story.
13: Among Al's friends was somebody else who recognized who she was, a guy named Jack Hawley, who played the Scarecrow in The Wizard of Oz. 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And I mean, maybe we have Grandma Peterson to thank for the fact that Lucille Ball desperately appreciated anybody she could get a reaction from. And it meant a lot to her to see somebody giving a monologue and suddenly a whole audience was erupting in laughter or tears or whatever. She got her own show called My Favorite Husband.
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15: Hello, everybody.
13: And she was asked to do commercials, and she was to be Little Miss Muppet. And she would make these faces, like seeing the spider. Little Miss Muppet sat on a tuffet, and along came a spider. And, well, the audience would howl at these faces. And the people who were writing the radio show took note of this. And as their own careers came along, that would come into play. And their names were Bob and Madeline. And they eventually wrote the I Love Lucy show. The show I Love Lucy is really the product of everything that had gone before it technologically in entertainment in the 20th century. You know, its ancestors were the silence and radio and film. And of course, at least as a conversation piece, Technicolor and her red hair.
16: Lucille Ball and Desi Arnaz will be back next week at this same time.
13: Desi Arnaz and Lucille Ball, what drew those two together? Well, Maureen O'Hara was with them when they met in the RKO cafeteria, and she said it was like, wow. Now, Desi Arnaz had just filmed for a film called Too Many Girls, in which Lucille Ball was also going to play a part. He was grass-stained and bedraggled because he'd been playing a football player and was all banged up. And Lucille Ball and Maureen O'Hara had just been filming Dance Girl Dance, and they had a fight scene, the two of them.
17: Come here. Crowd in my act, you jealous little pig.
13: Where they ripped each other's clothes and hit each other in the head, and so Lucille Ball had a black eye from makeup and didn't look very sophisticated, but there was this attraction, and very soon after, a couple days later, they went to a party given by Eddie Bracken, who also had a big role in this film, Too Many Girls, and people could see that there was a real attraction between these two, which was interesting because they were each engaged to somebody else at the time, Lucille Ball to her director Al Hall, and Desi to a dancer that he had worked with on Broadway. And Eddie Bracken told me they made a bet how long it would last. And he said, I won the bet because I said 6 months. And of course, the relationship was significantly longer lasting and more impactful than anyone knew. She wanted them to have work that they could do together so that he would not have to earn his living by going out around the country with his band. Well, Desi was a charmer and all the women were in his corner, but studio executives and certainly television executives were not. They said, who would believe a red-blooded American girl could be married to a Cuban? So they decided to prove that they were acceptable as a couple, and they went out doing vaudeville in motion picture theaters. What used to happen, in addition to getting two films when you went to the movies, sometimes you'd get a show, particularly if the show was, you know, in a big city with a big audience. And so they went around, and the audience just absolutely loved them.
18: Hi, Lucy.
19: Hi, Ricky.
18: Do you hear what happened to me on the way to the Mayflower tonight?
19: No, what happened?
18: Well, a tramp came up to me in the street and said he hadn't had a bite in weeks.
19: What'd you do, bite him?
13: They felt that this was going to be sufficient proof for the executives.
20: If you be...
13: And what happened is William Paley and the others told the writers, all right, put him in the show, but just have him on camera if it has something to do with music or whatever, but just have him there then. And so, of course, the writers who loved Bob and Marilyn, who loved Desi, made his being a band leader and Lucy wanting to get into show business a major theme

0: if not the theme, of the whole I Love Lucy show. So that's how Desi got on camera as much as he did and won the hearts of America. I could find no record of anybody ever complaining about Lucille Ball, red-blooded American girl, and her Cuban husband. I have talked to people who were immigrants at the time in this country and said how much it meant. I mean, a French woman said, everybody loved Desi. I thought they'd forgive me for my accent. I mean, it's really heartwarming what he meant to people. It's amazing how important it was to have a Hispanic man, a Cuban, on television at that point. Several things were going on in the show. It was about love of this couple, but it was also love between friends. You know, there were shows with people had neighbors, but the Ricardos and the Vertzes really were very involved with each other.
1: Lucy? Lucy? Oh, hi, Rick. Is Lucy back yet?
2: No, she's not here.
1: Well, goodbye, Rick.
2: Hi, pal. Come back here. Where is Lucy?
1: Lucy?
2: Yeah, Victoria Felipe called and he's coming over. Where is she?
1: Where is she?
2: Ethel, where did Lucy go?
1: Where did Lucy go?
2: Would you stop repeating everything I say? Where did she go?
1: Well...
2: Ethel, did she go shopping?
1: I promise not to tell.
2: Did she go around sucking up local color?
1: Sucking up local color? No, I don't think so.
2: Ethel!
1: Yes!
2: Mira que tiene cosas que se lo voy a repetir, que no, no se metiera más revolico aquí en Italia, señor.
0: It was so funny, and it made everybody so happy. It gave people joy, and it was an enormous success, so that made everybody happy behind the scenes as well.
3: And you've been listening to Kathleen Brady tell the story of Lucille Ball and Desi Arnaz, too, and this magic pairing. A lot of people wondered, will anyone believe that a red-blooded, red-head American woman would actually be attracted to a Cuban man? And there was that kind of prejudice and bias in the country at that time. And they took it out on the road. They went to vaudeville to test it out. And there it was. That chemistry was real, and it was beautiful. What we learn about America there is that the country didn't care. No one cared. A lot of the executives cared. People watching didn't. When we come back, more of the story, the life story of Lucille Ball, here on Our American Stories.
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6: And we continue with Our American Stories and the story of Lucille Ball. Here again is Kathleen Brady.
7: Then there was the wonderful episode when they decided that they were going to raise chickens. Ricky discovered that their chicken business was resulting in eggs that cost $9 a piece to produce. So he was trying to put an end to that.
8: Where's Ricky? He went into New York. How about Fred? He's taking a nap. How do you know that?
9: It's after lunch and before dinner. What else would he be doing?
8: Well, get your eggs and let's get out there.
9: All righty.
8: Uh-oh. What's the matter?
9: Your sleeping prince. He's out by the hen house chopping wood.
8: He's supposed to be taking a nap. Can't he ever do anything right?
9: Well, now what do we do?
8: We gotta get these in the nest before Ricky comes home.
9: Well, what'll we do?
8: Well, we'll just have to stash him out of someplace and just walk casually by Fred.
9: We can't stash away 5 dozen eggs.
8: Well, we can give it a try. Here, open them up.
9: What are you going to do?
8: Well, I'm going to put some in my blouse.
9: I can get some in my hip pockets, too.
7: Simultaneously, they were going to do put on a show at Little Ricky's school. And Desi came home and wanted to practice the dance they were going to do.
10: Lucy! Hi.
9: Why, I thought you were in New York.
10: Well, I decided to take the later train because I want to rehearse our number.
9: Rehearse?
7: And so Lucy had these eggs that he didn't want produced in her shirt. They had to dance, and he spun her around, spun her toward his chest, and...
10: Come on, I want to do the finish.
9: The finish?
10: Yeah.
7: As was supposed to happen, the eggs broke. Lucy worked these eggs, which really were... breaking and going down her leg. She worked that so long and so hard, it was the longest laugh the show ever got. And editing it supposedly was a problem because it couldn't go on forever, but it went on forever.
10: I know that this is a ridiculous question. What were you doing with eggs under your shirt?
9: Trying to hatch them?
7: Interestingly enough, one of the things that Desi Arnaz did not want and thought was a ridiculous idea was a laugh track.

0: But the studio prevailed upon him to allow this laugh track. And what is wonderful about it is the family and lots of wonderful people came to the show. Lucy's mom came, Desi Arnaz's mom came, and you can hear them laughing. The laughter of these people is existing and going on through the ages, and it's quite wonderful. One of Lucille Ball's great gifts was that she did a fabulous job of acting drunk. It's very hard to do. And throughout her film career, it had won her a lot of attention because she could do it and also be charming and be very realistic. So I think it was that great skill that inspired the Vitamita Vegemin episode.
1: Hello, friends. I'm your Vitamita Vegemin girl. Are you tired, run down, listless? The answer to all your problems is in this little bottle.
0: The more she did it, and the drunker she got, the funnier the episode was.
1: So why don't you join the thousands of happy, peppy people and get a great big bottle of Vitamita Vegemin? Remember that name. Mida Vada Meaty Mat.
0: As long as she got a laugh, she did not care how she looked. The more ridiculous she could look, the happier she was because she knew it was going to get a laugh.
1: So why don't you join the thousands of happy, peppy people and get a great big bottle of Vida Vidi Vidi Meaty Mighty Mat.
0: Before they started the show, a great thing happened to Lucille Ball and Desi Arnaz because she finally, after years of trying, gave birth to their little Lucy Arnaz. And so they did the show, and lo and behold, a couple years into this show, Lucy got pregnant. And they were thrilled on the one hand, but, I mean, those were the days when, even though they were married in real life, and the characters were married on the show, they had to sleep in separate beds. So here was this woman pregnant. And when she got really big, you know, there was talk about hiding her behind a chair or whatever, and that was not gonna work. So they went to the producer, Jess Oppenheimer, and he thought this could work. And lo and behold, they filmed the show. And what happened when they filmed the part where Lucy was going to tell Desi, and if you can see she's already wearing, that's actually a maternity dress she's already wearing when she surprises him with the news. It chokes me up to even talk about it. They both started crying because it reminded them of everything they'd been through. All their disappointment. She had several miscarriages before Lucy. That scene is, it's wonderful and it's heartwarming and it's very touching.

0: Desi had a lot of challenges and problems. Drinking and gambling, probably workaholism. Having been forced to flee his country and coming to the United States, where instead of being the most important young man in Santiago, Cuba, he had to clean bird cages to live, and also serial infidelity. So Desi had challenges. Lucille was also difficult. If his problems hadn't been so glaring, her own workaholism would have probably caused trouble in the marriage too. So eventually this really tore them apart. The infidelity bothered her a very great deal, but it really became impossible for her to stand when it became more or less public knowledge and got out into the sleazy press and was publicly humiliating for her. And so it got to the point where they just could not go on. And they did get a divorce, which broke the hearts of a lot of people in America. The day I went to interview her, I went to her home in Beverly Hills. And I rang the doorbell and I heard the I Love Lucy theme. And I thought, dear God, don't let this be Sunset Boulevard. What is this woman really like? The housekeeper let me in. I sit down for maybe 3 minutes. And I hear coming down, Kathleen, I'm late. I've been doing my nails. Don't shake my hand, shake my elbow. And down she comes the stairs and, you know, we sit down and we talk. I was supposed to stay 45 minutes, but she let me stay the whole afternoon. We were winding up and I said, how much of your success do you attribute to Desi Arnaz? She said, business-wise, 100%. She said, we were upstairs on the phone watching I Love Lucy. That's why I was late. So it was not the doorbell. I heard the theme from the show because she and Desi Arnaz were together on the phone watching I Love Lucy. You know, they really loved each other. I think even when they hated each other because they loved each other. It's really, it's a remarkable story. Because I'll tell you, these were lives like nobody else's.
1: And a terrific job on the production, editing, and storytelling by our own Madison Derricotte. And a special thanks to Kathleen Brady, her book, The Life of Lucille Ball. Boy, we learned so much about Lucille, about her husband. And a couple of years into the show, that great Lucy gets pregnant sequence, when they share that information on the set, the two of them just cry. They've been through so much together, including miscarriages. And in the end, Desi's challenges were just, well, they were just insurmountable. The drinking, the gambling. But as we learn in the end there, these two loved each other, even as they hated each other and argued. And in the end, Lucille understood the importance of Desi, attributing 100% of her success to their pairing. The story of Lucille Ball here on Our American Stories.
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8: All right, are we on? Oh, we're on. This is your roving reporter, Scoop Newsman, back with a special investigative report. It's been confirmed by this eagle-eyed news hawk that this year's Christmas at the Margarita Ranch is going to be bigger and better than ever. Reports are that the Jingle Bell Express will once again whisk passengers from the Central Coast to Santa's Village aboard real steam trains, including original Disney train cars. Where there will be a light maze, happy holiday shopping in their memorable marketplace, pony rides for little buckaroos, prolific prestidigitations from a magical magician, and of course, a chance to visit with Santa himself. And this year, they're adding an elf training camp where your little ones can develop the skills needed to become an elf themselves. This just in, an overly excited holiday elf will be a special guest at this year's Christmas at the Margarita Ranch, which runs from November 27th to December 20th. You can reserve your seats now on the Jingle Bell Express by going to christmasatthemargarita.com before the Christmas train passes you by. This has been a Scoop Newsman special report.
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10: From ABC News, I'm Dave Packer. Escalating concern about diesel prices hitting record highs, and Republicans are particularly concerned. Iowa cattle farmer Lance Littlebridge says he's probably spending $100 an hour worth of fuel to keep his farm running, weeks ahead of critical midterm elections, with early voting already underway in parts of the U.S.
11: Farmers typically don't always vote with their checkbook. They vote on social issues. And so I think the mood is that they're still going to continue to vote for those that serve us well. But there is still a lot of talk and concern that the state will go blue.
10: A White House economic advisor blaming the uptick in inflation on new fighting between Iran-backed Houthis and Saudi Arabia in the Middle East. Meanwhile, stocks tumbled Wednesday after higher-than-expected inflation data. ABC's Rachel Scott.
12: The final report on the steep prices Americans are facing before the crucial midterm elections. Spiking gas and diesel now pushing the rate of inflation to 3.7%. In Arizona, President Trump, now nearly 2 years into his term, blaming his predecessor, Joe Biden.
13: Yeah, that was caused by Biden.
12: But inflation has gone up since President Trump took office. A typical American family is paying about $600 more a month than they were 3 years ago.
10: Arizona was the president's rally stop early Wednesday, and then was off to Montana, where he promised federal money
13: to help more Montana families buy a home. Next year, under my leadership, Fannie Mae and Freddie Mac will be investing $3 billion in Montana mortgages to help 10,000 Montana homebuyers achieve their American dream.
10: Six Flags over Georgia is set to reopen Friday, days after a man fell to his death from the Goliath roller coaster. That ride remaining closed as investigators examine what happened. Other Six Flags parks have temporarily closed similar rides. You're listening to ABC News.
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10: New York's City Council is expected to vote next week on a bill to end horse-drawn carriage rides in Central Park by 2028. Mayor Zoran Mamdani says the city moves forward, he'll push to support the drivers and owners.
16: Over the course of this entire conversation, I have always spoken about the importance of taking care of the workers in this industry because they have earned their livelihoods from this work. They should not be ones that are simply left as an afterthought of what comes after this.
10: Mamdani says they're looking into where to send the horses. North Carolina health officials are reporting two West Nile virus deaths, both adults from the central part of the state. The Plains are facing a flash flood threat heading into the weekend.
17: Flash flooding a major concern near Oklahoma City. This system is slowly pushing east, and then we'll look for that heavy rain and wind to move from the Midwest into the Northeast on Friday, and that'll instigate a huge temperature swing as we head into the weekend. For instance, on Friday, you have record highs in the south, 70s and 80s here in the Northeast, but then by Saturday, only in the 50s. The winds of November are definitely coming early.
10: ABC News senior meteorologist Lee Goldberg. Los Angeles Rams offensive lineman Alaric Jackson had his two-game suspension for punching a member of the Buffalo Bills reduced to one game after appealing the initial ruling. Jackson was disciplined without pay for striking Buffalo linebacker Bradley Chubb in the face after the team's overtime game on Monday night. He won't play in the Rams game against Arizona Sunday. Dave Packer, ABC News.
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1: This is Lee Habib, and this is Our American Stories, the show where America is the star and the American people, coming to you from the city where the West begins, Fort Worth, Texas. And now it's time for another Hollywood Goes to War story with Roger McGrath. McGrath is the author of Gunfighters, Highwaymen, and Vigilantes, Violence on the Frontier, a U.S. Marine and former history professor at UCLA. McGrath has appeared on numerous History Channel documentaries, and he's a regular contributor here at Our American Stories. Take it away, McGrath.
21: John Russell had a 40-year career in Hollywood, appearing in 50 movies and more than 200 episodes of television shows. He was in a wide variety of movie genres, but more often than not, it was westerns. Standing 6'3½", with a square jaw, chiseled features, and a lean, athletic body, he was the perfect lawman, or a fearsome hired gun. Clint Eastwood used him in the latter role in Pale Rider.
22: I don't know how to dance.
23: It's easy. You just move your feet to the rhythm.
21: Despite his decades of fine work in movies, John Russell is probably best remembered for his starring role as Marshal Dan Troop in 156 episodes of Lawman, which aired on TV from 1958 through 1962.
0: There's not going to be one kind of law for decent citizens and another for gunfighters. There's going to be one law for all.
2: You're right handsome when you get angry.
21: John Lawrence Russell is born in 1921 in Los Angeles to parents John and Amy Russell. The father is a graduate of the United States Naval Academy at Annapolis. He survived the sinking of the cruiser San Diego during World War I. By the time his son is born, he's a highly successful executive in insurance. The family has a large home with a cook and a servant. John Lawrence Russell is the firstborn. He will soon have a sister and a brother. John has an ideal childhood, doing well in school and excelling in sports. He grows into a strapping young man and, after graduating from high school, goes to UCLA for theater arts because he's interested in acting, and for sports because he's an outstanding athlete. Russell's into his third year at UCLA when the Japanese launch their sneak attack on Pearl Harbor on December 7, 1941. He drops out of college

0: and joins the Marine Corps in February 1942. He excels in boot camp at Marine Corps Recruit Depot in San Diego. Because of his outstanding performance and his 2 years of college, he's selected for officer school. He continues to excel in OCS and is commissioned a second lieutenant early in October 1942. Lieutenant Russell is assigned to the 6th Marine Regiment, 2nd Marine Division, which departs for Guadalcanal in mid-October. The Marines have been on Guadalcanal since August 7, when the men of the 1st Marine Division wade ashore. The Marine landing takes the Japanese by surprise, but within days, the fighting becomes brutal and intense. Japanese pour thousands of fresh soldiers onto the island until they have 36,000 crack troops in the fight. At the same time, the U.S. Navy and the Imperial Japanese Navy are slugging it out in the waters surrounding Guadalcanal, resulting in dozens of ships going to the bottom and thousands of sailors dying. Among the sailors who die are the 5 Sullivan brothers, whose sacrifice becomes legendary. On land and sea, the battle for Guadalcanal is a bloodbath. After a brief stop in New Zealand, Lieutenant Russell and the 6th Marines land on Guadalcanal and join the battle early in January 1943. The Japanese forces have been greatly depleted, with thousands of men lost, but they are still fighting fanatically. The 6th Marines are first tasked with cleaning the Japanese out of a series of jungle-clad ravines on the northern coast of Guadalcanal, west of the Matanikau River. Previous efforts to dislodge the Japanese from these strongholds met with fierce resistance, so the 6th Marines devise a new tactical plan. Instead of attacking from the coast and working their way up the ravines, the 6th Marines climb over ridges and attack from the high ground, allowing them to fight their way down the ravines. Lieutenant Russell is in his first combat, and he quickly learns Japanese do not surrender. The only way to defeat them is to kill them. He also learns there is no surrender for Marines. Occasionally, Marines are captured. They suffer unspeakable torture at the hands of the Japanese before being killed. In the jungle-clad ravines, the fighting is close quarter, occasionally hand-to-hand. It's vicious, bloody, exhausting. By January 17, the 6th Marines reach the beach at the mouths of the ravines. The vaunted Japanese Sendai Division is decimated. The Marines leave the bodies of 643 dead Japanese in their wake. Only 2 Japanese are captured. The next mission for Lieutenant Russell and the 6th Marines is an advance along the coast to Cape Esperance, which the Japanese are using as an evacuation site for their troops. Resistance is fierce, but day by day the Marines advance towards their objective. By February 8, Army units from further inland and the 6th Marines along the coast reach Cape Esperance, but not before nearly 2,000 Japanese are evacuated by destroyers.
1: And you've been listening to Roger McGrath tell the story of John Russell. And he appeared in countless movies, well over 50, but it was his real-life experience in war that was more harrowing than anything he ever did on the screen. When we come back, the rest of the story of John Russell, our Hollywood Goes to War series continues here on Our American Stories.
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1: And we continue with Our American Stories. And our Hollywood Goes to War story with Roger McGrath, this time featuring the life of John Russell. Let's pick up in the Pacific Islands during World War II. Here's McGrath telling the story of John Russell.
0: This is the end of the Battle of Guadalcanal. Behind them, the Japanese leave more than 19,000 dead, disease taking perhaps half of them. Another 12,000 Japanese die in naval battles offshore, with Japan losing one carrier, two battleships, four cruisers, 11 destroyers, six submarines, and 13 transports. Japan also loses 680 airplanes. The Guadalcanal campaign is a disaster for the Japanese. Japanese Major General Kawaguchi, evacuated from Guadalcanal and lying on a cot suffering from malaria, remarks to a Japanese war correspondent, "We lost the battle, and Japan lost the war." The American victory at Guadalcanal marks a turning point. From Guadalcanal on, Japan will be on the defensive. However, the cost of the U.S. victory is dear. 5,000 American sailors die, and another 3,000 are wounded. The U.S. Navy loses two carriers, eight cruisers, and 15 destroyers. The U.S. also loses 615 airplanes. The Marines lose 1,200 men in combat, and the Army another 600. Another 5,000 Marines and soldiers are wounded, but that's not the whole story. More than 6,000 Marines are knocked out of combat by malaria. Some men die, and nearly all of those who contract malaria suffer recurrent bouts of the disease. By the time the 6th Marines leave Guadalcanal,

0: At the end of February 1943, Lieutenant John Russell is one of those suffering terribly from malaria. With many other Marines from Guadalcanal who have severe cases of malaria, he's shipped to the Naval Hospital at San Diego. He spends months fighting the disease and can only return to limited duty. His war is over. In June 1944, he's discharged from the Marines. Back home in Los Angeles, John Russell is spotted by a talent scout while dining with his wife at a posh restaurant in Beverly Hills. He soon signs a contract with Universal Studios. He appears in three movies in 1945 and another three in 1946. His roles are minor, and all but one are uncredited. He's in three movies in 1947 and 48 in more substantial roles and is becoming a well-recognized actor. 1949 is a breakout year for Russell. He co-stars in three of the four movies he's in, moving into the upper ranks of Hollywood. In 13 movies from 1950 through 1955, he either co-stars or has strong supporting roles. Most of the time, he's cast in good guy roles, but he occasionally plays villainous characters. In 1955, Russell does his first work on television and even gets his own series, Soldiers of Fortune.
1: I'm Tim Kelly. This is Tubo Smith, my partner.
0: He plays Tim Kelly, a war veteran who is now available for hire. Every week, he and his sidekick are off for a new adventure in Africa, Tibet, India, or some such exotic location. The series takes advantage of stock footage from these locations, which help transport the viewer to far-off lands during its 52 episodes. In many ways, Soldiers of Fortune sets the stage for John Russell's more successful second television series, Lawmen, which runs for 156 episodes from 1958 through 1962.
2: I wondered what happened to Sam.
3: Well, he got hung for horse stealing.
2: That's one sure way to break the habit.
0: Russell's Tim Kelly now becomes Marshal Dan Troop of Laramie, Wyoming. Troop has the same commanding presence, sense of honor and duty, and courage as Tim Kelly. Russell's sidekick is now a young and impulsive deputy, Johnny McKay, played by Peter Brown.
4: Starring John Russell as Marshal Dan Troop. And Peter Brown as Deputy Johnny McKay.
0: John Russell's two TV series doesn't stop him from appearing in movies, mostly westerns. He plays typical Old West characters, a lawman, an outlaw, a gambler. However, in one of them, Yellowstone Kelly, starring Clint Walker, Russell plays Sioux Indian Chief Gall.
2: My nephew is young. His heart is bad toward all whites.
0: Russell continues appearing in movies and on various television shows throughout the 1960s, 70s, and 80s. He appears with John Wayne in Rio Bravo.
5: Just what have I done?
6: You're a rich man, Burdett. Big ranch. Pay a lot of people to do what you want them to do. And you got a brother. He's no good, but he's your brother. If he committed 20 murders, you'd try and see he didn't hang for him.
2: I don't like that kind of talk. Now, you're practically accusing
6: Let's
2: me
6: Let's get this straight. You don't like. I don't like a lot of things. I don't like your men sitting on the road bottling up this town. I don't like your men watching us, trying to catch us with our backs turned. And I don't like it when a friend of mine offers to help, and 20 minutes later he's dead. And I don't like you, Burdett, because you set it up.
0: And with Clint Eastwood in The Outlaw Josie Wales.
7: Name's Anderson. Bloody Bill's what they call me. Redlegs? You'll find them up in Kansas. They're with the Union. We're going up there and set things right.
8: I'll be coming with you.
0: Honky Tonk Man and Pale Rider. Russell's role as Marshal Stockburn in Pale Rider is John Russell at his intimidating and villainous best.
5: Yes, Stockburn.
7: Yes. These are my deputies. Gentlemen, say hello to Mr. Conway.
0: By the late 1980s, John Russell was suffering from emphysema, and his acting days are over. He dies in 1991 from the disease, leaving behind two grown daughters from his marriage to Renata Titus. He's given the military burial at Sawtelle Veterans Cemetery in West Los Angeles. Despite his long career in Hollywood, on his tombstone, as per his wishes, nothing is said about his movie and television stardom. Instead, engraved on his tombstone is only the Christian cross, the dates of his birth and death, the phrase Precious Liberty, and John L. Russell, 2nd Lieutenant, United States Marine Corps, World War II.
8: And a terrific job on the production, editing, and storytelling by our own Greg Hengler. And a special thanks to Roger McGrath, who is himself a Marine, also a former history professor at UCLA, and a frequent contributor on the History Channel, as well as here at Our American Stories. And what a story he told about John Russell volunteering for the Marines. And there he lands in Guadalcanal, some of the toughest fighting on either the Pacific or Atlantic sides of battle. The European front and the Pacific front were brutal, but nothing as tough as what happened at Guadalcanal. But it changed the Pacific battle forever. And from that day forward, it was the Japanese who were on the defense. And then out comes Russell to star in some of the great Westerns of all time, and also lots of TV shows. But you've seen him in Pale Rider, The Outlaw Josie Wales, and of course Rio Bravo, if you're any fan of Westerns. And of course, that last note on his tombstone, nothing about his Hollywood career, his service to the U.S. military, and the sign of the cross, and his name and date of birth. The story of John Russell, here on Our American Stories.
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5: Hey, gang, it's Andy Morris from First Look, inviting you to join me again for tomorrow morning's show. We have got so many people dropping by. Vincent from Cesslock going to be coming in to talk a little bit more about online scams during the holiday season. Tess Cheek from Echo is going to be joining us. We've got Savannah Kolobins and Randy Gray from Us Charities joining us to talk about the food bank and everything they've got going on. And don't forget to take our poll of the day today. We want to find out if during this holiday season you're going to have a carved pumpkin at your house. We'll see you tomorrow on First Look.
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0: This is Lee Habib, and this is Our American Stories. Up next, the story of a governor and an ex-con turned music star, and their two resurrection stories. Bill Lee was raised on the 1,000-acre cattle farm his grandparents started in Franklin, Tennessee. He knew great success as the CEO of his family construction company, growing it to 1,200 employees. Years later, he'd become CEO of his home state, becoming governor in 2019. But years before, a tragic event, the death of his wife, Carol, would drive Lee to the edges of despair. Jason DeFord was born in Antioch, Tennessee, a blue-collar suburb of Nashville. His father was a meat salesman, bookie, and Methodist believer. His mother struggled with mental health and addiction and gave her son the nickname the world would know him by.
1: Jelly Roll!
0: DeFord was never comfortable in his skin, taunted for his size, clothes, and background. By his teens, he was doing and selling drugs. For nearly a decade, he drifted in and out of prison. A tragic death didn't alter the course of DeFord's life. A birth did. While serving a stint in prison, he learned he was the father of a baby girl, news that propelled a radical change in his life. Along their very different spiritual journeys, these two Nashville men would cross paths. It would take Governor Lee's address at the National Prayer Breakfast for the world to know about it.
2: The days of our lives, there are days in our lives that can be described by a simple sentence. Then there's other days that chapters are written about. And I had one of those days. You have too, probably. Mine was in late July years ago. On that July afternoon that I drove home from work and I saw my son fishing and my other son playing and my daughter was on a mission trip and my four-year-old was on a horse with my wife. And I drove up the drive of my home and thought about the fact that I must be the most blessed man ever. A few minutes later, I heard faraway cries of a four-year-old. And I knew that something was terribly wrong, and I jumped in my truck and I drove as fast as I could. And I found my wife lifeless on the ground next to a horse. And that day in my life took a very dark turn.
0: In the weeks to follow, Lee's life reached depths of despair he could never have imagined. His oldest daughter attempted suicide. His business faltered. But months after his wife's death, Lee experienced an unexpected spiritual breakthrough at his family burial ground.
2: I knew that I would have a tombstone right there beside her. Might be 40 days, might be 40 years. And as I stood there contemplating that, I thought, I had this thought that went through my brain. I wonder what she would say to me standing right here. I wonder what she's doing. I know she's still alive, more alive than ever. And when the thought came to me, what she would say is what God would say and is saying. There are very few things in life that matter, and we should be about them.
0: Lee left the gravesite knowing he could trust God to show him a way out of the abyss.
2: Jesus did say that in this world you'll have many troubles, but he also said, I will overcome the world. And in my life, that truth then became real, and he became real to me like he had never been.
0: Lee's family would go on mission trips, building houses and working in orphanages, doing what Lee described as getting out of ourselves. He also worked in inner city programs for at-risk kids and education reform, work that prompted him to run for governor. As time passed, Lee's life was resurrected. He remarried, his family and business flourished. His belief in God's goodness forged not just in prosperity, but adversity. Lee then told the story of his pardon of DeFord, who'd become the Grammy Award-winning music superstar we all now know. It turns out Lee and DeFord met back in 2008 while sharing his testimony with inmates at a local prison. Though Lee didn't remember DeFord, DeFord remembered Lee. "You weren't the governor, and I wasn't Jelly Roll, and here we are 17 years later," he told Governor Lee in his office. Lee ended his speech talking about a very different kind of pardon power.
2: "I have a belief that within every human being, there's this innate sense that we all need a pardon. And there is only one who can grant that pardon. And he has to be asked. And his name is Jesus. And I, for one, am glad that he summons me and I asked him and he pardoned me forever."
0: DeFord would become Jelly Roll, but his musical path forward wasn't an easy one. His music was too country for rap, too rock for country, and too rap for rock. Record labels weren't sure he'd connect with mass audiences, given his appearance and his personal biography. Jelly Roll told a reporter once, "I was told nobody's gonna buy a 400-pound man singing sad songs." The turning point in his career came in 2020 with the release of Save Me, a cry for help with his addiction problems. YouTube views in the hundreds of millions piled up, as did record label offers. His 2023 album, Whitsitt Chapel, named after the Tennessee church he'd attended as a boy, became number one on the rock and country charts. At the 2026 Grammys, Jelly Roll took to the stage to accept the award for Best Contemporary Country Album. He didn't hide the source of his success.
1: "I know they're going to try to kick me off here, so just let me try to get this out. First of all, Jesus, I hear you, and I'm listening, Lord. I am listening, Lord. Second of all, I want to thank my beautiful wife. I would have never changed my life without you. I'd have ended up dead or in jail. I'd have killed myself if it wasn't for you and Jesus. I thank you for that. I thank you for my label, Broken Bow. Country radio, baby, what's up, dog? There was a time in my life, y'all, that I was broken. That's why I wrote this album. I didn't think I had a chance, y'all. There was days that I thought the darkest things. I was a horrible human. There was a moment in my life that all I had was a Bible this big and a radio the same size and a 6 by 8 foot cell. And I believed that those two things could change my life. I believed that music had the power to change my life and God had the power to change my life. And I want to tell y'all right now, Jesus is for everybody. Jesus is not owned by one political party. Jesus is not owned by no music label. Jesus is Jesus, and anybody can have a relationship with him. I love you, Lord."
0: These are remarkable faith stories, Lee and DeFord's, and even better, resurrection stories. Two men who grew up in different worlds, mere miles apart, forever bonded by an earthly pardon and a spiritual pardon available to all who seek it.

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3: 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The local business community, recognizing the region's agrarian roots, organized a day of free commercial concessions where locals could gather, eat, and enjoy each other's friendships. The goal of the day was to celebrate the community that had supported the town's businesses for so long. 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Of course, in Paso Robles, with a free bean feed in City Park following the parade. This week in San Luis Obispo County history has been brought to you by the History Center of San Luis Obispo County. 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
3: And we continue with Our American Stories. Each year on Super Bowl Sunday, Americans eat 1.4 billion chicken wings, order 12.5 million pizzas, and drink 325 million gallons of beer. How did these turn of events come to be? Here to tell the story of the origins of the Super Bowl is Dennis Denninger, an Emmy Award-winning live sports producer and the author of The Football Game That Changed America, How the NFL Created a National Holiday. Take it away, Dennis.
4: Back in 1958, the booming post-war years, a young man named Lamar Hunt, who was only 26 years old, decided to put an expansion team in Dallas. There is no professional sports team of any kind in the state of Texas, and he had a lot of money. H.L. Hunt was his father, and he was a multi-billion dollar oil tycoon. So Lamar Hunt goes to the NFL, and the answer he got was no. The NFL owners liked the fact that there were 12 of them, and they were splitting all of the dollars that the NFL made, and they didn't want to cut the pie into smaller pieces. The commissioner at the time, Bert Bell, said to young Lamar Hunt, "Listen, if you can get Walter Wolfner, the owner of the Chicago Cardinals, to sell his team, we'll let you move it to Dallas." The Chicago Cardinals, they were the poor stepsister to the Bears. They didn't win very many games. They didn't get a lot of money. But Walter Wolfner really liked being an NFL owner. He says, "Listen, Sonny, I'm not going to sell my team to you or to any of the other of these rich guys that keep trying to buy my team." And he makes the mistake of naming names. Rich people who have visited them. He gets on the airplane heading back to Dallas, and the way he put it was, a light bulb went off. If there are all these rich guys who all want to start teams in cities that do not have NFL franchises, why don't we just start a second league? The AFL arose just 2 years later. They got a television contract with ABC. They started with a 14-game season, and the NFL only had 12. So the AFL controlled two weekends in the fall that the NFL did not have games. So they had a winning combination. And by 1966, just 6 years later, the NFL owners, they could not take the competition anymore. The competition for players. Great players now could take bids from AFL, NFL, and the prices went up. And I think the tipping point was Joe Namath. Joe Namath got this $427,000 contract for 4 years from the New York Jets. The owners, they couldn't do this. So they said, "Look, we want to go back to the days when we could pay these guys a lot less than $100,000 a year." So anyway, the talks about a merger begin. And the general manager of the Dallas Cowboys, the team that the NFL started, hopefully to run Lamar Hunt out of town, and they did. He had a team in Dallas for 3 years, and then they moved to Kansas City, and they became the Chiefs, and they've been pretty successful as the Chiefs, you might say. But Tex Schramm reaches out to Lamar Hunt with the blessing of Pete Rozelle, who was then the commissioner. He said, "Don't tell anybody else. We don't know where these talks are going to go, so we're not going to do this as a group of 12. You just go talk to Lamar Hunt." Well, Lamar

Hunt was flying back from somewhere to Dallas, to Love Field, and text Sherm said, "Why don't we meet at the airport when you arrive? If you'll meet me at old Texas Ranger statue, and then we can start talking." Well, they start talking and looking around, and this is kind of a public place. So text Sherm says, "Why don't we go out to my car?" So the talks about the merger of the AFL and the NFL started in an Oldsmobile in the parking lot of Love Field in Dallas. And they sat there and they talked for 45 minutes and pretty much sketched out what they would do if there was a merger. And Pete Rozelle announces in June of 1966 that the two leagues are going to merge. And at the end of the upcoming season, the 1966 season, they will have a world championship game. The NFL champion versus the AFL champion. The first Super Bowl wasn't called the Super Bowl. Pete Rozelle did not like the word super. This is the era of the 1960s. He hated all of these empty superlatives, like super and neat and keen and cool. It was called the AFL versus NFL World Championship. That was the official name. The media was calling it the Super Bowl. The public was calling it the Super Bowl because it was just a nice abbreviation, right? And that is how the Super Bowl came to be. Pete Rozelle was a man of vision. He saw this Super Bowl as the greatest sporting event that would happen every year in the United States. This is going to rival the Kentucky Derby, the World Series, and it was going to be in January. So he wanted it always to be in a warm weather site where people would want to go, that you could plan well ahead. When you think about it, baseball's World Series, you don't know where it's going to be until the final two teams are decided. The NBA championship's the same way. Rozelle also wanted to take advantage of any opportunity he had for public relations. All of the NFL championships up to that point had been 1 week after the end of the season. He wanted there to be 2 weeks so people would know about it, he could promote it. And so Super Bowl week was born from his vision. They had very little time to get this together. In fact, tickets were $6, $10, and $12, and it wasn't a sellout. There were 30,000 empty seats in the Coliseum for the first Super Bowl. But although they couldn't sell out in the stadium, NBC had been carrying the AFL games, and CBS had been carrying the NFL games. They each paid the NFL $1 million for this new content. So two of the three networks are promoting the hell out of tune into this game. So the Green Bay Packers won the game, and the first Super Bowl was the most watched sporting event in the history of America up to that point. It was televised on both networks. Over 51 million viewers tuned in, and that was the humble beginning, which really blossomed very quickly. The most recent Super Bowl halftime was viewed by 133 million people per minute. And that's far more than any entertainment show all year long. And it wasn't always that way. The halftime shows started as, let's fill the field. We have a field that is 100 yards long, and let's turn it into a big variety show. And let's have college bands marching all over and have floats come in. So it was very much G-rated and, you know, middle of the road. But that took a really sharp turn right after 1992. Fox Network had debuted, and they were trying to do anything they could to get folks to watch. And they had a great show called In Living Color that had Jamie Foxx, and they said to themselves, well, what if we try to do a show at halftime on the Super Bowl, and we'll promote it to get people away from this wishy-washy entertainment and have some fun, cutting-edge entertainment that we can offer them. So what Fox did is, for weeks leading up to the Super Bowl, they said, at halftime of the Super Bowl, tune over to watch In Living Color. We'll be live, we'll have fun, and we'll be joking about the Super Bowl. Well, 25 million viewers left the Super Bowl telecast to sample this Fox show, and they had a countdown clock

0: the game is going to start at this point so you can tune back. And the NFL, they blew their stat. We cannot have this happen. We cannot have viewers tuning away from our premier show to watch something else. So they set about getting the number one act for 1993, and they got Michael Jackson. It ended the era of people tuning away, and since 2012, it has been the highest rated segment of the show. It's the biggest, most watched entertainment event of the year. The halftime gets more viewers than any other event, any other entertainment show all year long. The Super Bowl has become a sports event that stands apart from all others. It's the most important advertising day of the year. The economic impact on the United States is plus or minus $40 billion every year. It's the second largest food consumption day of the year. It's become winter's 4th of July. There are significant displays of patriotism, certainly, and sitting together, more people watch the Super Bowl than vote in presidential elections. There's this communal bonding around the Super Bowl that you don't get with other holidays. The Super Bowl has become America's secular holiday.
1: And the rest, as they say, is history. The story of the Super Bowl, the story of the halftime show, here on Our American Stories.
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13: From ABC News, I'm Dave Packer. September's Consumer Price Index was 3.7% higher compared to a year ago, meaning consumers paid more for food, fuel, and other costs of living. The White House blaming the uptick in inflation on new fighting between Iran-backed Houthis and Saudi Arabia in the Middle East. ABC's Olivia Rubin on relief for seniors who may be struggling with higher prices.
14: The Social Security Administration saying that benefits for cost of living increase will increase next month by 3.6% is the number there. That is on average about $75 million more a month for the nearly 76 million people who get Social Security benefits. The administration saying that those will largely kick in next year, though for some people they could start hitting on December 31st.
13: The Justice Department sent letters to state and local election officials in California Wednesday, threatening legal action over a list of alleged non-citizen voters that the Trump administration claims were sent mail-in ballots for the upcoming midterms.
15: The Department of Justice gave California officials 48 hours to act on the list by verifying whether it showed non-citizens were sent mail-in ballots and to segregate any potential return ballots that may have been included until the state can verify their citizenship status. Peter Harlambus, ABC News.
13: More questions about U.S. intelligence sharing with Ukraine. A source in Ukraine's presidential office says Tuesday night the United States did share intelligence warning of incoming Russian missile strikes, but not for the first wave of missiles. ABC's Ian Pannell in London.
16: As Russian forces unleash a massive barrage on Ukrainian energy facilities, leaving more than 600,000 without power, Ukraine's President Zelensky says he feels betrayed by the U.S.
13: And it's not just intelligence. Military and political officials in Ukraine saying access to Elon Musk's Starlink system has suddenly been restricted, limiting Ukraine's ability to fend off Russian attacks. You're listening to ABC News.
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13: The four people taken to the hospital after a man was ejected from the Goliath roller coaster this week, all children. Police say their injuries were non-life-threatening. ABC News has obtained 911 audio from the response to save actress Hayden Panettiere when she was found unresponsive in a Greenville, South Carolina apartment in August.
19: EMS fire, what's the address of your emergency?
20: The 36-year-old actress was in cardiac arrest.
21: Walked in after church to my brother and his girlfriend's apartment and he woke up and his girlfriend and she's unconscious.
19: Okay, is she breathing?
21: No, I don't think so.
20: That voice is believed to be Zach Hickerson, the brother of Panettiere's longtime boyfriend, Brian. Brian was there, too.
13: ABC's Trevor Ault. Authorities in Las Vegas believe they've identified the body found in a barrel in Lake Mead discovered in May of 2022. It's the Old Tamut survival story. Luna, a 10-year-old Jack Russell Chihuahua mix, has been missing in Yellowstone National Park for a month. She ran off from her family's cabin, but Todd Walton, director of Yellowstone Park Lodges, telling ABC News.
22: We've had some variable weather, and Luna has been seen off and on throughout the canyon area, and very, very fortunately, she was found.
13: Well, not clear how Luna survived for 4 weeks alone in the wild, but officials say she did lose about 10 pounds, now back with her owners. Dave Packer, ABC News.
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0: From the heartland of America and the gateway to the West, good morning, good evening, wherever you may be, across the nation, around the world. I'm George Norrie, and this is Coast to Coast AM. Later tonight, the world through the eyes of an astrologer. Looking forward to that. Here's what's happening. Sad story to report to you tonight. Coast to Coast guest, the forbidden archaeologist Michael Cremo, has died. He was 78 years old. He'd been in hospice for several weeks. We shall miss that guy. He was one heck of a guest. U.S. consumer inflation was hotter than anticipated in September, according to government data, as Washington's war with Tehran pushed energy costs higher, deepening strains on American households ahead of next month's midterm elections. Let's check in with John Truman Wolf, the publisher of the financial newsletter Strategic Financial Intelligence. Well, it's not going away, John, is it?
1: George, you know, wars drive inflation, and I don't think anybody expected this, if you want to call it a war, to continue this long. I think the administration thought it would take them a month or so. At the end of the Vietnam War, towards the end of the 60s, actually, Charles de Gaulle sent his Navy to New York to pick up the gold from the Fed because of the amount of money that we were spending on the Vietnam War. And it's beginning to peak that way now. Wars drive inflation, George, because we spend trillions. I think this war is gonna lose him the House, maybe the Senate. I don't think anything's going to cool off inflation-wise until this thing ends.
0: I think you're right, and the Feds are going to meet pretty soon, and we'll see what happens there, too. Thank you, John. Netflix said it will lay off roughly 6% of its employees, or roughly 1,000 workers. The job cuts will largely impact the product, technical, legal, and HR teams and departments. Americans who may be planning an overseas trip are facing an updated warning from the U.S. State Department amid heightened safety and security concerns. The department has issued a level 3 reconsider travel advisory for Saudi Arabia and a level 4 do not travel designation as well. U.S. officials cited several concerns behind the warning. With more on what's going on out in the Middle East, here's Tom Danheiser.
2: Well, George, the U.S. State Department maintains a level 3, which is a reconsidered travel advisory for much of the Middle East. This includes Israel, the West Bank, Saudi Arabia, the UAE, Bahrain, Jordan, Kuwait, Oman, and Qatar. And the level 4, which is, as you mentioned, a do not travel advisory, is for Iran, Iraq, Lebanon, Syria, Gaza, and Yemen. The ongoing naval confrontation between the U.S. and Iran has pushed attacks on commercial shipping in and near the Strait of Hormuz to peak levels, with multiple cargo and container ships struck by projectiles or Navy mines, causing vessel sinkings and severe maritime insurance and transit warnings. Two senior Iranian officials told Reuters Iran is deploying new tactics to target ships sailing through the Strait of Hormuz as it seeks to keep oil prices high and influence the U.S. midterm elections.

0: All this is the wider U.S.-Israel-Iran war has escalated as Iran-backed Houthi rebels ramp up daily missile strikes on Saudi Arabia. Explosions were heard over Saudi Arabia's capital Wednesday morning as fighting intensified between Saudi-backed forces in Yemen and Iran's Houthi rebel allies. A container ship sank near the Strait of Hormuz, and oil prices surged past $106 a barrel. George?
1: Thank you, Tom. More than 4,000 measles cases have been reported in the U.S., 1,100 of them from Pennsylvania alone. Both South Carolina and Texas also reporting close to 1,000 measles cases. Six people have died. In a moment, the psychic cop joins us, Chuck Bergman. We're going to talk about the psychic world right here on Coast to Coast AM. You probably remember the Venus flytrap, that strange little plant that snaps shut on insects. Now imagine that same plant turned into a supplement. That's Carnivora. I'm talking with the president of Carnivora, Deborah Alau. So how do you go from a plant to something people take daily?
2: That's a great question. Through extraction, we take the active compounds from the Venus flytrap and create a pure, undiluted extract available in both capsule and liquid form.
1: And those compounds do what?
2: They help support immune function, which stimulates white blood cells and natural defenses to respond more effectively.
1: And this isn't targeting just one issue.
2: That's correct. It's about overall immune balance.
1: Which is why people are using it for a range of concerns. So if someone's curious,
2: they could visit our website, carnivora.com, C-A-R-N-I-V-O-R-A.com, or give us a call.
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1: And welcome back to Coast, George Norrie with you. We've got a great program for you tonight, astrologers and psychics with us, and we'll be doing special calls and readings later on tonight as well. Psychic medium, author, U.S. Navy veteran, thank you, sir, and retired police officer Chuck Bergman is a third-generation medium who served 32 years with the Salem, Massachusetts Police Department. After retiring from law enforcement, he began working publicly as a medium, drawing on a lifelong ability that began in childhood. His work has been featured on A&E and the Biography Channel, including the television pilot Psychic Search. His book is called The Psychic Cop, and here he is back on Coast to Coast after a couple of years. Chuck, welcome back. How have you been?
4: Been doing good, George. Really a big treat to be here tonight.
1: Looking forward to this. I'm doing well, too, my friend. How old were you when you picked up this ability?
4: I would say I started around 5 years old.
1: 5 years old? How did you know you had it?
4: Well, it was very unusual. I was in, I grew up in Jacksonville, Florida, and I was playing in the backyard alone, trying to make a police uniform of all things. And when I made different parts of the uniform, I had made a badge out of aluminum foil. And as I was trying to put it on my shirt, I couldn't make it stay on. It kept falling off. And, you know, as a little boy, I started to cry a little. And being alone in the backyard, that was the first time I heard what I'm going to call the voice come in. And he very, very clearly said, "Don't cry, Chuck. One day you'll be wearing a real badge." And it was so profound, so clear. It was just like a a real person standing in front of me, you know, talking to me. And I looked around, there's no one in the yard. And not knowing that my own mother was a medium, and I didn't find out till after her passing that she was a medium, and so was her mom. But anyway, I went in the house and told her what had happened and what I heard. And she actually went into the backyard to see if there was a male subject around the backyard anywhere. And obviously, you know, there wasn't. And I would say it was about 20 years later, I was pinning on that real badge. So it's amazing how things fall into place.
1: Absolutely. And you probably got this ability from your mother. Who did she get it from?
4: From her mother. And I have other relatives from the UK that also have the ability.
1: Now, have you passed it down? Do you have any kids?
4: I do. I've got two daughters and a son. And my son has done it accidentally, where he's giving some pretty wild stuff. Very unexpected, but he's done it. He's 22 now, and he and I live together, and he respects it, but he's really busy doing his own thing.
1: Chuck, you wrote a book called The Psychic Cop. I would assume you used this ability in your police work during that day.
4: You know, I used it more when I retired from the police department. I kind of used that part of my life to understand what this was all about. You know, I attended meditation classes, mediumship classes, Reiki classes. I read as many books as I could, you know, on the topic. And I would get to compare it because, you know, being a police officer and working around, you know, a certain environment, it was kind of nice that I could hang around people and make judgments on just what I'm picking up from their energy, and then later compare it to what they were charged with and what they admitted to and all of that stuff. But things got really hot and heavy for me as soon as I retired.
1: Did you ever use your ability to solve a crime?
4: Many, many times, yes, including in other countries.
1: As long as you were doing this, what did your fellow police officers say? Did they know about this?
4: They did after I appeared on your show, and that didn't help keep it secret, but yes. They were mixed. There was very mixed feelings between different people, you know. But I had many that would approach me and say they'd like to come to my house and have a reading with the agreement that I wouldn't tell anyone that they did it. So, you know, they were, I don't know, people are funny about it. And don't forget, we're in Salem, Massachusetts, known as the Witch City.
1: Oh, yeah.
4: They don't, they're afraid of that. In fact, if you look up the website, they still have a police patch with a witch riding a broomstick on the police patch.
1: We've had some psychics on the program before that have worked with some various police departments around the country, specifically with missing people. And I've always wondered if the police think initially that that psychic may be the perpetrator, the criminal. What do you think?
4: Absolutely. The very first one I did was, I just moved to Florida. I'd only been here a few weeks. And I got a call out of California where a young man had been missing for, I think it was 8 months. And they didn't know if he was dead or alive. And I had never done that type of reading before. So I thought, well, let me give it a shot. And, you know, we made arrangements where I called him back that night. And the way I like to operate is if I get a piece of information, I want to validate it. I want to make sure that's correct. And in this case, I remember with the father being on the phone, I said, your son, did he have a green Chevrolet pickup truck? And he said, yes. And I said, and he said, yes, it's missing also. So the son, the truck is missing. And, you know, 8 months have gone by and they've had media. They've had, you know, all kinds of help and everything. So what I was able to tell him, I said, I'm picking up different things on your son. And I saw that he had died up in the mountains. And I even gave the location, Sierra Nevada Mountains,

0: And I knew nothing about California at that time. So the most amazing part of that is I'm in my office looking out my window, which is without, you know, within my home, and I'm looking at my pool area, but there's all woods behind the pool. And like on a weather map, I saw the number 020 floating by, you know, within the trees. And I'm looking at it while I'm talking on the phone to them, you know. I said, I want you to take out a map, put an X where your home is, and then I want to go 020 degrees. I said, that's north, a little to the right. And, you know, the dad said, okay, I just did that. Now what? I said, I want you to go, and I got the number 139. I said, 139 miles from your house, 020 degrees, and I have no clue, you know, where they're at in California. I said, put an X. That's where you're going to find the green Chevrolet pickup truck with your son's body next to it.
1: Wow.
0: And, George, I did not believe it. In fact, when I finished with the phone call, but there were plenty of other validations about their son and about the family where they said, you know, there's got to be some substance behind this, you know, spot that I'm giving them. So what happened next was, you know, I hung up the phone. I wanted to take my phone and throw it out the window and never do that type of reading again, because I just had no proof that what I was giving was accurate other than, you know, the pickup truck and different things that I had talked about. Anyway, the next day I get a call that the family shared the recording with the police up in that area. They flew a helicopter over where the X would be and spotted the green Chevy pickup truck, but it was, you know, rusting out. It was pretty hard to spot. And it was in such a bad location, they actually had to go up on ATVs only. And they found the truck, and the body was next to it.
1: What did they think of you after that?
0: Well, that's what you kind of made me talk about that case, because I received a call from the detectives and saying, Mr. Bergman, when's the last time you were up in this part of California? And I said, I've been up and down the eastern seaboard. I've never been out west. I said, so you can't blame this one on me. You know, and plus I just retired. So 8 months earlier, I would have still been, you know, working in Salem. But yeah, I think they were more joking with me, but they heard the tape. You know, and it was amazing. I love validations. I'm all about that. And the mom had called me thanking me for the reading and the information that, you know, helped find their son's body. But she said one of the eerie parts, they went to the Sierra Nevada mountains and talked to the detectives there. And as they got on the highway, their hometown was listed on the mileage charts. Like you know, it'll list your home and then how many miles. And on that sign, it said 139, 139 miles. And she took a picture of it and sent it to me. So, and that could be why the son knew how far up they needed to go on a map.
1: That's amazing. How did you hone your skills, Chuck?
0: I'm kind of like that. At that time, you know, computers were just coming out. And I remember buying a Commodore 64. I had no idea why I wanted it or why I needed it. But within a few months, I was printing my own checks with it. And I learned basic programming just by reading the pamphlet that came with it. So it seems like when I lock in on something like that, I don't get bored with it easily. I hang with it. So when other things started opening up for me, you know, while I was on the police department, I started reading books, and I got very friendly with James Van Praagh through chance.
1: Mm-hmm.
0: And mediumship classes, that was probably the best, and even meditation classes.
1: Today, what would you say? You are more psychic or medium?
0: Absolutely more medium. I enjoy the mediumship. Psychic is okay. I mean, I like it, but and people love it. I got to tell you, I remember one I'll never forget. A young lady called me up, and I guess that was more mediumistic, but She paid for a reading and got me on the phone and said, my mom passed away recently. Would I ask her mom if it's okay for her to dye her hair a different color? So you see what I mean? I don't like giving out that type of stuff anyway. So we had a little discussion about that, her and I, and obviously I refunded the money. I still connected with the mom, and I said, not only do I want you to change the hair color because you want it, but I want to see pictures of it after you do it. And it was fun. She did it. And even, I don't know, 25 years later, her and I are still friends.
1: Besides the inheritance from your parents, your mother, and your mother's mother, where do you think this gift really comes from?
0: That's a good question. I have no idea, and why some people can do it. And I've watched others, you know, try and try. And I remember one lady went to meditation with us, and we would be connecting with different loved ones and actually giving readings during meditation, you know, at the end of it. And this one lady, after about 7 or 8 months, she yelled really loud in their group, you know, like during meditation. And we like, wow, what's wrong with her? And she jumped out of her chair and she said, I just saw the color blue and it turned to green. But she finally saw something. And it was so cute, because after she put all that time and effort into it, she finally started seeing faces and hearing words and actually giving readings. But it didn't break until it was time for her to actually start receiving, you know, messages.
1: When you were with the Navy on an aircraft carrier in the Vietnam War, weren't you?
0: Yes, I was.
1: Did you use these skills at all there?
0: No, but I was aware of it, and I was on the Shangri-La out of my hometown of Mayport, you know, where I live. I live 20 miles from the base. I would actually go home at night instead of sleeping on board. I would predict things, and even in my sleep, I would see certain things, and it could be very minor, though, like me having conversation with someone or what they're having for dinner that night, or you never knew what was going to pop in, but it's almost like I was being tested. And there was one incident where I knew to be in a certain area around 2 in the morning, and I went out on the catwalk, and I didn't know what made me go out there. And unfortunately, I witnessed an incident where a person was thrown overboard at 2 in the morning. So I'm just saying, it's like, and they looked at me, they saw me, and I'm lucky I didn't get thrown over with him.
1: Where can people get your book, The Psychic Cop, Chuck?
0: I would say Amazon seems to be the quickest and the best. I know Apple Books is carrying it and several places. And it's a lot of short stories in there. I wanted it for more police officers that were interested in developing their own abilities, but I wanted them in between calls to be able to, like, read a chapter, close the book, and then a day or two later, read another chapter. I didn't want it to go on and on and on, you know, and make it too drawn out. So it's quick little stories, and people seem to really like it.
1: We'll come back with more with Chuck Bergman as we talk about his psychic life. We'll take calls next hour on Coast to Coast AM.
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2: And welcome back. George Norrie, along with Chuck Bergman. His website is linked up at coasttocoastam.com, and his book is called The Psychic Cop. When you get these visualizations and these impressions, Chuck, how does it appear? Is it like a picture in your head, or does it just come in as a thought?
3: Usually it comes in as a picture, almost like a little video clip sometimes where I get to see, you know, movement or whatever. And it's really interesting how that first developed, where probably my second real meditation, we were there were two of us in the room, and the instructor was, you know, doing a guided meditation where they, you know, give you things to think about and stuff while you're doing the meditation with music. And while I'm sitting there with my eyes closed, I saw what looked like a disc the size of a quarter. But it was cream-colored, very smooth, and it was coming down in front of my face and probably 5 or 6 inches away. But it looked like it was suspended in the air, and it looked like I could reach up and grab it in my hand. But I knew it was a vision. I knew it was something I wasn't thinking about or creating. And usually when we have images, all of us, like you think about, where are my car keys? You know, you might see a flash of where you last left them or something like that, but it's usually very quick. But this still disc came down, and it took about 4 minutes to go from above, you know, my eyebrow area all the way down till it was out of sight. And I thought, gee, that was weird. But then it started coming in from the right, and I could see it on the right. So I told the instructor, hey, what is this all about? And I told her, you know, what was going on. And she said, well, let me know when it disappears. So it went right across the front of my face, over to the left, and then out of sight. I said, there, I can no longer see it. She said that Spirit was setting up a window where they could put imagery, words, and stuff like that. So when they go to show me stuff, sometimes it covers what I call the whole screen, or the whole, you know, my whole vision. It doesn't blind me because I can see through it, but they make it big enough where I get to make out what it is. So it's pretty amazing. I can sometimes even see a full license plate or something like that in that little window.
2: Chuck, how soon after a passing does the spirit become available?
3: George, I've had it happen the very day of the passing.
2: Wow.
3: And it's one in particular where it was a Sunday afternoon, and that night I was giving a reading to a person in New York. And that person, whose spouse had passed away, was so famous, he was profiled on 60 Minutes several times. And I was looking forward to that evening because I'd already given her one reading, and I wanted to connect with her, you know, her deceased husband again. So we go in, and I said, I don't know what to tell you. Your husband's not here, but I have a young man. And everything I described about him, she said, no, it didn't make any sense. And she didn't know who it was and all of that. So I left my office, you know, which is in the house. And as I came into my living area, my sister, my niece, and probably 20 people were sitting in the living room, and found out that my niece's fiance had died that afternoon. And I didn't really know him. I think I met him once. And during the quick reading I gave about him, I picked out he wanted to be a chef. I picked out all these different traits about him. And The lady on the phone kept saying, nope, I don't know who that is. It doesn't make any sense. So we made an agreement. I said, you know, I'll be happy to refund the money, or we'll do it next week or whatever you want. It's your call. And when I left the room, I found out

0: it's happening. I mean, I'm not one to just say, hey, I'm getting your dead father or mother or grandfather. I think that's rude, and that person may not be ready for it, you know, so you don't do it.
1: Right, right.
0: But I know when it's given to me in the proper form, and it's usually funny, then I go ahead and give it to the person, and I'm very careful about feeling them out as I do it. But several I've done unexpectedly turn out to be some of the better readings.
1: In the 32 years you were with the Salem Police Department, weighing it after you retired, where do you think you use your psychic abilities the most? With the police department or now?
0: I would say it's more personal readings for people that, you know, are in need of the comfort of reading and hearing from a loved one that either they didn't get to say goodbye or they... And people even book a reading because they're having experiences themselves and they just want to hear it from someone who knows what's going on in that world. A quick example, I've had many where women will book a reading and they say, am I going crazy or am I feeling my husband not only climb in the bed at night with me, but I hear the bed creaking as they get in the bed. And George, I've heard that too many times to not believe that people are hearing the bed creaking.
1: I love that. Do they describe what their environment is like?
0: Yeah, people think I'm crazy if I go too far with it. I actually was given a tour of up there, or I call it the edge of it, because it was a very unusual circumstance where I went there with a gentleman who had just passed over within a couple of weeks, and he wanted to show me what it looked like up there.
1: Is it like heaven?
0: Beyond that, it was, I mean, the stillness and the colors and the just the beauty of it, and it was happy. Everything was happy about it. And I got to prefix it with this, where the gentleman, we were in a group environment with all doing meditation. And George, it was so weird. I'm sitting in the chair. They put the music on. And as I opened my eyes and looked down at my arms on the armrest, both arms were tied to the armrest by heavy, thick rope. And I'm looking at it going, what the heck is this? But I could see the rope. I could feel my hands wouldn't really move. And then I heard a voice say, if you want to be set free, you have to cut the ropes. And then they put a knife like in my lap, a sharp knife. So I cut the ropes. That's when this gentleman came up to me and he said his name was Allen, A-L-L-E-N. He had short black hair and he just kind of whisked me off. You know, mentally we did this little tour, if you will. Anyway, when the tour was over, I explained what happened to the other people in the room because they have their own little visions. And one of the women in the room, she's a chiropractor. She said, Alan was a patient of hers. He just died 2 weeks earlier. She said it was her favorite patient. Alan was confined to a wheelchair his entire life. So him strapping my arms to the chair. Yeah, I got goosebumps even saying that because I remember it like it was yesterday where he was trying to say he didn't enjoy being tied to the chair like that and he couldn't run around like everyone else. And his words to me were, if you want to be set free, you have to cut the ropes. It made me feel like I had the feeling if he cut the ropes himself so he's not in the chair anymore, he may have been admitting to taking his own life.
1: Have you ever been scared doing this?
0: Not really, and I was thinking about that today. Before I worked the police department, I worked on an ambulance for about 10 years, and then I shifted over to the police department. And even on the police department, after a number of years, I became a fatal accident investigator or accident reconstructionist. So being around death has not necessarily been new to me. Maybe I accepted some of the readings or some of the information I get. I don't I'm not afraid of it. I've

0: never been afraid of it.
1: Chuck, what would you say in your career might be the most bizarre circumstance you've encountered?
0: Do you mean with the mediumship stuff?
1: Yes.
0: I would have to, one of my favorites is, I call the story The Banker, where I was giving a reception to a lady locally. And at the very end of it, she waited and said, I have a brother-in-law who's up in Chicago. He's been missing for 7 days. Could I tell them where he is, or could I help with that? And as soon as she said it, I got a load of information, almost like when you download a file on your phone. You know, it was that quick. I said, I'm hearing the name David. Does that make sense? And she said, yes, that's his name. And I said, I don't know why, but he's in a bank, and he's behind the glass. He's like a teller at a bank. She said, no, he's actually the bank president. I said, okay. So amazing. At least I knew I was getting him. And this is the way I operate, too. Once I was able to confirm, just like with the green Chevrolet pickup truck, then I feel confident enough to give, you know, what I would call the scary stuff. And in this case, I said, David is no longer alive. I see him laying in a very shallow pond on his back. And I don't know if we can say this on the radio, but he's...
1: Be careful.
0: A bullet
1: Be careful.
0: Entered the top of his head.
1: Yeah, you can say that.
0: Okay, I was trying to be delicate. I know, you know, we want to be a little careful with the listeners. But anyway, she said, well, I don't know about any of that. And she notified her, you know, the wife, that I'd given the reading and gave her a recording of it. And it was the same way with the wife. She said, well, we don't know any of that. We just know he's been missing for 7 days. Well, 7 days later, that would be 14 days David's been missing. Hunters found David's body in a pond locally, and he was laying on his back, you know, deceased. So called 911. They do a crime scene, tape it off and everything, and they do an autopsy. The medical examiner called it suicide by drowning, because he had his wallet, had his cell phone on him, and everything about it, you know, suicide by drowning. And I nothing about the top of the head. So I said, no. When the wife called me about it, I said, I know what I saw. I said, in fact, two men did this to him. And I said, I know a little bit more than what I actually told you, but there's definitely a bullet. And yet the autopsy didn't reflect a bullet at all. So the family hired me to go up to Chicago from Florida and do a reading for the judge, which I had never done anything like that. And by the end of the reading that I gave him and talked about what I do and had a little proof with me, he signed a court order to have the body returned to a different medical examiner. And I remember, the judge put his finger right in my face. He said, Chuck, you better not let me down on this one. And as soon as the body was taken to the second medical examiner, they found the bullet to the top of the head.
1: How could the first one miss that bullet?
0: Well, it turned out later there was a little hanky-panky going on with David and the mafia guys, you know. And I didn't expect it. I had no idea. And as soon as I heard that, I said, hey, I got to get back to where I live in Middleburg, Florida. They'll never find me there, because I didn't want any part of being, you know, part of that prosecution.
1: We didn't want you floating somewhere.
0: A good way to put it. That was exactly the way I felt. But yeah, that was really an amazing time. But I've had a few that have been really strange like that, where I get flooded with information. And it seems like those kind of cases find me. I don't find them. They come to me.
1: Have you ever had a case where they tell you where the money was hidden or something strange like that?
0: Yeah, in fact, on my website is a cute little, if they go to my website, I think three little tiers down, is a policeman, and he looks like he's in the thinking position. And that gives an 8-minute clip of different phone readings. And one is funny where I'm talking to a lady about the money stinks. The money, there's something wrong with the money. She said, what are you talking about? I said, the money your dad left behind. There's something bad about it. And I said, I don't know what this is. Either it was illegal the way he got it, but it doesn't feel right to me, and I don't like it. And she laughed, and she said, he buried his money in the backyard, and the jars he used, the lids rusted away, so all the moisture and everything got into the money that was rolled up inside. Huh. And it smelled so bad that the bank really didn't want to take the money in, but they kind of had to. So, you know, weird things like that do happen, but they do. He was showing me the money was in the backyard, and after they found it, it was like they dug it up. They kind of had an idea that he would do something crazy like that.
1: When we come back with Chuck Bergman, we'll take your questions. If you want a psychic reading, just ask him a specific question. If you want to know about a deceased loved one, tell us about that person, and then he'll run with that, assuming they connect. We'll be back in a moment on Coast to Coast AM.
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5: From ABC News, I'm Dave Packer. Escalating concern about diesel prices hitting record highs, and Republicans are particularly concerned. Iowa cattle farmer Lance Littlebridge says he's probably spending $100 an hour worth of fuel to keep his farm running, weeks ahead of critical midterm elections, with early voting already underway in parts of the U.S.
6: Farmers typically don't always vote with their checkbook. They vote on social issues, and so I think the mood is that they're still going to continue to vote for those that serve us well. But there is still a lot of talk and concern that the state will go blue.
5: A White House economic advisor blaming the uptick in inflation on new fighting between Iran-backed Houthis and Saudi Arabia in the Middle East. Meanwhile, stocks tumbled Wednesday after higher-than-expected inflation data. ABC's Rachel Scott.
7: The final report on the steep prices Americans are facing before the crucial midterm elections. Spiking gas and diesel now pushing the rate of inflation to 3.7%. In Arizona, President Trump, now nearly 2 years into his term, blaming his predecessor, Joe Biden.
8: Yeah, that was caused by Biden.
7: But inflation has gone up since President Trump took office. A typical American family is paying about $600 more a month than they were 3 years ago.
5: Arizona was the president's rally stop early Wednesday, and then was off to Montana, where he promised federal money
8: to help more Montana families buy a home. Next year, under my leadership, Fannie Mae and Freddie Mac will be investing $3 billion in Montana mortgages to help 10,000 Montana homebuyers achieve their American dream.
5: Six Flags over Georgia is set to reopen Friday, days after a man fell to his death from the Goliath roller coaster. That ride remaining closed as investigators examine what happened. Other Six Flags parks have temporarily closed similar rides. 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
14: New York's City Council is expected to vote next week on a bill to end horse-drawn carriage rides in Central Park by 2028. Mayor Zoran Mamdani says the city moves forward, he'll push to support the drivers and owners.
15: Over the course of this entire conversation, I have always spoken about the importance of taking care of the workers in this industry because they have earned their livelihoods from this work. They should not be ones that are simply left as an afterthought of what comes after this.
14: Mamdani says they're looking into where to send the horses. North Carolina health officials are reporting two West Nile virus deaths, both adults from the central part of the state. The Plains are facing a flash flood threat heading into the weekend.
16: Flash flooding a major concern near Oklahoma City. The system is slowly pushing east, and then we'll look for that heavy rain and wind to move from the Midwest into the Northeast on Friday, and that'll instigate a huge temperature swing as we head into the weekend. For instance, on Friday, you have record highs in the south, 70s and 80s here in the Northeast, but then by Saturday, only in the 50s. The winds of November are definitely coming early.
14: ABC News senior meteorologist Lee Goldberg. Los Angeles Rams offensive lineman Alaric Jackson had his two-game suspension for punching a member of the Buffalo Bills reduced to one game after appealing the initial ruling. Jackson was disciplined without pay for striking Buffalo linebacker Bradley Chubb in the face after the team's overtime game on Monday night. He won't play in the Rams game against Arizona Sunday. Dave Packer, ABC News.
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1: And welcome back. George Norrie along with Chuck Bergman as we take your calls this hour, the psychic cop. Chuck, have you ever had a spirit try to deceive you or trick you?
4: No, I can't say I have, really. They play jokes once in a while. They can be funny. They'll have me do things that I don't want to do, and then I find out later

0: it's very funny in the end. So they do have a sense of humor, and sometimes you don't expect that.
1: If a spirit reincarnates, can you still communicate with the entity, or is it gone?
0: That's a great question. I've wondered that, and I've never had evidence of, you know, reconnecting. I have a feeling like if it reincarnates, then I don't think it leaves anything behind. I think it's occupied now in the new being, the new body.
1: We're going to take a lot of calls here with you. Well, your belief is spirit on. You're going to get a lot of calls here. Let's start with Ray, east of the Rockies in Springfield, Missouri. Ray, welcome to the show. How can we help you?
2: Thank you. I've never done this before. Chuck, I was at Mayport in the Navy also during the war. My dad, Eugene, passed a little over 3 years ago. He was past 104 and was in a home with dementia and was actually beaten up badly at 104 and survived that. I'd just like to know if he's okay.
0: What do you mean he was beaten up badly?
2: He was. He was beaten by his roommate. Younger roommate had dementia. And they said he fell out of bed, but there was no way. He looked like he'd been in a car wreck and two black eyes, broken nose, and extensive wounds. And he survived it, but they covered it up. The state covered it up. But I just tried to keep him alive. And he lived several months past and died from an infection I'd never heard of, and that took a week. I still feel like I failed him so much and didn't protect him enough and get him better care or different place. And he was a World War II Marine. I'm looking at his picture now. And he was just a good old tough farm guy and lived a good life, he and my mom, but I feel like I let him down.
1: All right, don't beat yourself up, Ray, but go ahead, Chuck.
0: Yeah. All right, I have to start somewhere, and this isn't much, but I do feel like I've got a gentleman here in front of me. And the one thing he keeps stressing upon me is beautiful blue eyes. If he doesn't have the blue eyes, would there be someone else that he would be referring to? Because I don't always know what they mean by it, but I have to use that term, beautiful blue eyes.
2: When my mom's were blue, they were blue.
0: Maybe they're together. Maybe that's what that's all about. I just want to let you know, too, I don't make up anything. Either they put it in front of my face and I see it, or I have to tell you I'm not getting anything. And who would have the very blonde ponytails or pigtails? Yeah, pigtails, I guess. I'm seeing very bright yellowish or blonde hair, and I feel this is a person around you.
2: Good Lord. Well, one of my daughters did have blonde hair as a kid and curly blonde hair. I had curly blonde hair when I was little.
0: Your daughter, you know, so this would be the grandfather, you know, your dad. Was he close to your daughter? Were they in a close relationship?
2: They were pretty close. They had some personality traits that he admired her and she thought the world of him. And
0: there seems to be a pattern that I've picked up on where when a grandparent or whatever will come through and they specify a certain grandchild, it's usually their favorite. In fact, parents will even do that when they come through, though they may have four or five children, but they only single out one, which would have been their favorite. But he's referencing her, and he's wanting me to tell you right now about what you were telling us earlier, which is really sad. He said he doesn't remember it, doesn't mean anything, didn't feel it. He said his body was already beaten up so bad from age, it really didn't matter. And if you think you let him down, he's using a phrase that he probably used when he was here a lot. Something about you being crazier than maybe a woodpecker, something like that.
2: Crazier than a peach orchard boar.
0: Okay, no wonder I'm not. I wasn't that far off, but they don't get to not speak bad. Like you and I.
2: But, crazier than a peach orchard boar. Yeah.
0: Well, just know that.
1: There you go, Ray. Go ahead, Chuck. Wrap it up.
0: Yeah, go ahead. Just letting you know you're wasting valuable time for no good reason. And I feel like he was a very practical man, and he was your dad, so you got to listen to him. He said, "Are you going right back behind the shed again?" So I think he was a real discipline when he had to be, and a real dad and a good, wonderful man. You know, when it was time to do that. So.
1: Next up, let's go to our wild card line. Pam is with us in Colorado. Pam, hello there.
3: Hi, Chuck. I'm wondering if you could tell me if there's any message, advice, or insight to me from my family who all have passed away. I have both my parents and three brothers that have passed on, and I've had a pretty challenging several years here, and I'm just wondering if any of them have any kind of message or advice for me. And if there's any of them that is with me more constantly than any others, I'd appreciate it.
1: And how old were the brothers, Pam, when they passed on?
3: Gosh. Figure that one out. The youngest one was, they were all in their late 60s or maybe 70.
1: Natural causes?
3: Yes. Well, yeah.
1: All right, go ahead, Chuck. Any connection there?
0: Yeah, I feel like one of the males, one of the brothers, is trying to identify himself as being, how can I politely put this? What would be a good word for a person that's below normal, like, I want to use the word retarded, but I can't.
3: Oh. Well, there.
0: I'm sorry to say that, but that's what he's giving me, and I'm trying to replace that word with a better word, but I can't think of one.
3: Is he talking about? Are you referring to someone who's still alive?
0: He could be, but I know he's making me use that word, that there's someone that you would recognize as being, you know, mentally unbalanced.
3: We have a fourth brother we basically have disowned because he's nuts. He's very crazy and nuts, and he's the only one alive, but I haven't had any sex with him.
0: Of the three brothers that are over there, this would be the middle one, and he's referencing that one. And there's got to be a connection why the two of them would want to, be with each other. Who was into the boating, the boats? And I'm talking about more than one.
3: Oh, none of them really have had boats. One had trying to think of any.
1: What about your father?
3: No, Dad didn't have boats. We didn't have boats. One brother was involved with Indian artifacts, another was a artist, and another one was an architect.
0: I'm seeing a bay area with the boats in the harbor. I'm seeing all of that stuff going on there. There's got to be a reason for it, Pam.
3: For one of my family members, huh? I had lived in Chicago on Lake Michigan years ago.
0: That would do it for me if you were constantly looking at the boats, and if that particular brother was like visiting you in Chicago and was aware of that scenery and really, really liked it. Sometimes you got to plug these things in. It's what?
3: My oldest brother visited Chicago a lot. His name's Skip.
0: Okay, and it could be a reference with him. And now, what was the question again for yourself? You were wanting to find out.
3: Just if any of them have any kind of advice or insight for me for either my health or my future, just because my life's been so challenged. I talked.
0: Welcome to the club.
3: All
0: We're all getting that now, but I feel like one of them is trying to step forward. Let me just see what he's got to say about this.
3: Sure.
0: Have you ever worked in newspaper or print books? I don't know what this is, but
3: I feel like that's
0: where you. No, I want print. I'm getting print very clearly around you, but I feel like very specific, like newspaper, newspaper articles, stuff like that.
3: No. When I was in Chicago, I worked for in the fashion thing a lot for a while, if that would have anything to do with it. And a lot of those
0: only if you did like their website or you did, you know, something to do with the pamphlets that they mailed out, because I'm getting print around you and I'm feeling like that's the type of realm that you'll be headed to shortly, that factual stuff.
3: No, I never have, but I am one of those, like, just the truth kind of person. You know, I don't read stories. I always read real articles, or, you know, true stories or true happenings.
0: And that's what I'm getting. That's right around the corner for you, that either work-related, and but I feel like it's going to start off minor, where you're almost tested to see if you're any good at how you write. And then it's going to progress from there. But I'm seeing you've got a lot of good stuff in your future, and the health feels, your health does feel pretty good to me. There's nothing, usually I'll see it too. If it's, you know, wheelchair bound or heart problem or whatever, I'll see it. But I'm not getting that with you. It feels like your health is very good.
1: That makes sense. That's a good thing, huh, Chuck?
0: That's what we all strive for.
1: When these impressions come to you, are they feeding you the information, or are you picking that up from her? Where does it come from?
0: It's coming not from her, because I do listen to the voice. I listen to everything I can, but it just, like, comes in. Like I said, almost like a cell phone getting an email. It's like, whoa, look at this. And I get feeling along with every picture that I see, so I know if I like it or don't like it, so I can feel good or bad with it.
1: Do you visualize the spirit?
0: On occasion, I do, yes. Not all the time, but sometimes I'll get really close. I'll even see their eyelashes while they're in front of me blinking. I'll notice the eyelashes and different things about them.
1: So overall, if everything's pretty good for Pam.
0: Pam's got, she's cruising easily. That's what I'm getting. And she doesn't even have to work at it. That's what I'm feeling with her.
1: All right, next up, east of the Rockies, let's go to Jim in Toledo, Ohio. Welcome to the show. Hi, Jim.
4: Hey, George, and hello, Chuck. Chuck, I'm on patrol right now. I'm in my 31st year, and I'm really enjoying your presentation tonight. I just want to know if there's any message from my grandfather.
0: Grandfather, give me his first name, because I'm kind of killing when I get it.
4: Ken. It was Kenneth, or we
0: Ken? Ken? Okay. Okay, and I'm sure where you've been thinking about him while you're riding around that. Hey, and by the way, if you've been on that long, why are you working nights and on patrol?
4: Because I left a city job to take a rural job for my last couple of years.
0: Oh, I get it. That was a unique time to be out listening to coast to coast, and just the serenity of the nights. I miss it. So, Ken, let's just see what he's got for you. I got to ask, Jim, are things not too... I feel like things haven't gone that well at home, but they're shaping up now. Does that make sense?
4: It does.
0: Okay, and I don't know to what degree, but... Ken is applauding you like you wouldn't believe, even with your career and how well you handle yourself. And he wants me to tell you that he's actually with you daily when he, and I don't know if you know this, they can be in multiple places. They travel at the speed of light. And here's the part people aren't aware of, but our loved ones can hear every thought we have. Even if we don't verbalize it, they hear it.
4: Yeah, I've been thinking about it ever since he died, and that was 33 years ago. 32 years ago.
1: Sounds like you were close to him, Jim.
4: Very, very much so. Thank you.
1: All right.
0: Well,
1: good
0: one
1: luck.
0: More thing, Jim. Who's into the race car, racetrack?
4: My father liked watching the races, but my grandfather was a big model railroader.
0: It could be a just a hello to your father. That would be the link. That would be the way they would acknowledge a certain person, is to say what their, you know, what their hobby is, what their whatever, you know, they do in life. And they say you are what you love, so they spirits tend to bring that out as a happy thing. But it's a hello to him, and he's identifying. In fact, I keep hearing Daytona over and over.
1: How much of this, Chuck, do you have to interpret yourself?
0: I would say probably 20% of it. Sometimes it depends on the spirit. Some are right on the money. They're so accurate. It's like you and I are talking. My favorite one is the gentleman that he said, well, I have a key word with my dad. What is the key word? And I heard Alcoa aluminum, and that was their key word.
1: What was the key word in Eyes Wide Shut? You remember?
0: Remember the movie? I don't remember the word. I don't remember that. No.
1: The password was Fidelio.
0: Fidelio. I'm going to have to watch that thing again. I'm hearing there's a lot you'll pick up if you watch it two or three times.
1: Classic Fidelio. Movie indeed. We're going to continue with some phone calls. And the spirits, did the spirits know that they've passed on?
0: I've had one in particular, a motorcycle accident where a kid was killed, hit by a truck.
1: Oh, gosh.
0: But he showed me him getting off his motorcycle, and he thought his friend, which was his cousin Nicholas, he thought Nicholas was the one killed. And then as he's looking at them lifting up Nicholas, he went, wait a minute, that's me. So he was hit and didn't even realize he had been killed. He thought Nick had been killed. So some of them don't realize it when, you know, when the death happens. And I don't know if I've talked about it on your show, but I did one where a person was on the second plane to hit the World Trade Center, and he told his wife what everyone experienced and what he experienced, and there was no pain. They weren't even sure what happened.
1: Amazing. We're going to be back in a moment with Chuck Bergman and take final phone calls right here on Coast to Coast AM.
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0: about the world ahead, and we'll take calls with her later on in the program as well. Of course, this being Wednesday, you Coast Insiders get two great programs from the old Art Bell Vault.
1: Yeah, we dug deep in the vault. We have over 500 programs in there. We added one from 2002. Art's guest was author Graham Hancock as they discussed evidence of ancient underwater ruins around the world. And then we added a show from 1998. Art spoke to Seth Shostak, the senior astronomer at the Search for Extraterrestrial Intelligence Institute. We invite you to take a listen. 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It's available to Coast Insiders. 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
0: All right. Thank you, Thomas. Appreciate it. To be an insider, it's only 14 to 15 cents a day.
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0: You sure will. 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Right at the top of the homepage, it says Insider. 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
3: And welcome back. Chuck Bergen with us as we talk about the other side. Chuck, what does the other side feel like to you when you get the impressions? Is it a peaceful place?
4: Yeah, it really is. In fact, even when I used to do meditation, I would come out of there after the one-hour session, and it was amazing, the tranquility, the peacefulness. And, you know, I recommend it to anyone that's under high-stress jobs or, you know, you're just looking for a way to have a much easier life.
3: All right, let's go to other calls. Let's go to Mayette in New York. Welcome to the show. Hi, Mayette.
5: Yes, how wonderful. This is such an interesting program. I tell you, you bring sanity to our souls, George and Tommy.
3: Yes, we do.
5: Listen, I have some comment and one question. I got this year, on my Earth Day / birthday, a great gift. Someone who was on Coast, Tanya Carol Richardson, I got her intuition oracle deck, and it's just so well designed, and the peach and the pink and the designs, awakening intuition. I haven't even opened it yet because I just don't want to muck it up, but in her little book that goes with the card set, she explains about the different clairs, right? 64 illustrated cards. And I'd like you to talk about, Chuck, the clairs, such as clairvoyance, which is getting your visions and impressions through sight or seeing images, clairaudience, getting it through the sound, and cognizance, getting it through feelings, and go into about the different clairs and how you use them, and does it vary, and is it even synesthetic at some point? And I'll listen over the air if you have my question. Thank you, George and Chuck.
3: All right, Chuck, what do you think?
4: All right, and good luck with the cards. I've seen the tarot cards, never dealt with it. I've had some readings with people that are very good with tarot, so I think, again, it opens up a gateway. It opens up, you know, the mind to do different things. Not much I can tell you other than I tend to have all of those abilities along with feel. I heard on the show last night, I didn't get the name of the person you were interviewing, but this is the one at the prisons, and he talked about being pushed or felt a hand on his shoulder. And I've witnessed that from the spirit world, and there's no difference between that and a real person touching you, and you feel it. So, yeah, I get to see, hear, definitely get feelings, and it's an ever, you know, I'm always working on it, always trying to get better at it. And I think George mentioned it earlier, some of it is interpretation, and the reason is, if they materialize and speak like, you know, we're speaking to each other, they would use so much energy that they would only be present for a very short period of time. The way they do it now, they're giving bits and pieces, and we take those bits and pieces, and we're doing the legwork. We're trying to figure out what they're

0: First thing I'm getting is some kind of a reference to a top hat. Would that make, can you do anything with that at all? Any reason for anyone to show up wearing a top hat?
1: I'm bothered to ring any bell.
2: I can't hear him too much, Chuck. So you
0: yeah, it's kind of gravelly here. It's
2: just pass it on, and we'll move on. Go ahead, Chuck.
0: Yeah, go ahead.
2: You go ahead.
0: Okay, it's kind of. I need a little more vibration out of him to kind of tune into what's around him.
2: Yeah, I don't think
0: admit, I'm not
2: get
0: getting
2: there.
0: Anything.
2: No impressions at all, huh?
0: I'm not, but it's probably because I need to talk a little or hear their vibration.
2: That's not going to work with his phone. Let's go to Suzanne in Minneapolis.
0: Okay.
2: Go ahead, Suze.
3: Hi, George. Hi, Chuck.
0: Hello.
3: Chuck, I was wondering if you could connect with my parents and if they had anything to say to me.
0: Okay, and I didn't quite catch your name. I was speaking.
2: Suzanne.
0: Oh, Suzanne, okay. Hi, Suzanne.
3: Hi.
0: I'm feeling your parents, when they were here, they were very close together, and I'm feeling that they're still that way. They're still living over there on the other side like they did when they were here. Would you classify them as what I'd call a happy couple?
3: Sometimes. It was hard to figure out.
0: Yeah, I mean, everyone's got their ups and downs and stuff like that, but I feel like they were meant for each other. So maybe, I think there's a reason why they're coming through this way, to let you know that maybe the way you perceived what was going on with them, to you it may have seemed like rougher times than what it really was. That they were playing a role is what it feels like to me. They almost enjoyed having it the way it was.
3: Okay.
0: And who's the dog lover around you?
3: Me.
0: You? Okay, I was hoping it was, but I never know. All I know is I'm seeing several different dogs, and they're giving me that whole... And I feel, because this is coming from your mom, I feel like she's more likely to communicate than Dad, because he's there, but he's not making an effort. The mom is. And she's telling me she used to have everything her way. Does that make sense?
3: Yes.
0: Okay, good. So at least she's, you know, she's working with me on this. And I told her, you know, you're hoping that mom could give a little something about you, Suzanne. So that's where I want to go with this. Are you considering, or have you been doing anything with gold?
3: With gold?
0: Yes.
3: No.
0: Are you considering purchasing it or trading it or?
3: No, I haven't.
0: I know I'm getting this. I'm seeing it clear as a bell. Gold. It's a gold bar that I'm seeing, and it's
3: okay.
0: So, if you think you might know what it is, just let me know.
3: Yeah, no, I have no idea, but maybe you're giving me some advice on what to do.
0: And that happens.
2: Maybe someone's going to drop a gold bar on her, huh?
0: Well, I do get this where later I get an email that completely explains it away, like why certain images would come up. And like I talked about earlier, I know where I'm thinking of things to come in, but I also know when they're showing me stuff. And it's your mom definitely talking about there's something about a connection between you and trading gold. And one other thing it could be representing, if you're doing anything at all, like stock market or anything to try and gamble a little, bring in money, then they're going to do it through something positive, like a gold bar or whatever. So I want to leave you with that
3: okay,
0: mostly very positive energy around you, though. And one more thing, anyone into birds? Bird cages, birds?
3: Birds. Not that I know of. Birds, no.
2: What do you see with that, Chuck?
0: I'm just seeing several birds.

0: it's in, like, they want to bring up the topic. One of the problems I've had on a show like this is I will get emails where other people say everything you gave that one person fits someone else who's on hold right now, you know, waiting to get a reading. I've had that happen several times. But I know I'm getting the birds and I'm getting the gold, and Suzanne's not recognizing that. You know, Mom started off good, and I'd like a little bit more out of her if I could. But again, it's all what they're able to show and what they want to talk about.
1: Generally, how long do your sessions last?
0: Typically an hour, and I got to admit, usually we're on the phone and we'll talk for 5 or 10 minutes, and then spirit will interrupt. All of a sudden, I'll start getting the images. We take off with the reading. The next thing I know, the reading is over, and then I don't remember half of it.
1: Do you ever come across a spirit with remorse on their part?
0: All the time, where people realize that while they were here, they really could have had a better time than what they had, you know, and that some of them will even admit treating people incorrectly and, you know, regretting it. You know, looking back is a very powerful thing. So, you know, when you get to look back at what you did while you were here, and don't forget, when you get to the other side, everyone on the other side will know what kind of a person you were when you were here.
1: Next up, let's go to Angela in Canada. Hi, Angela. How can we help you?
2: Hi. Oh, my goodness. You know what? Chuck, hi. And thank you for your screener, too. What he just said is possibly me.
1: You're the one, right?
0: In what way, Angela?
2: Well, okay, so I have investments, and I've talked about, you know, I'm in gold, and I talk about how gold is a good buffer, you know, for market compromises and things like that. So, and I also have this picture. It's one of my favorites. It's actually a placemat, but, and I'm a dog lover, but it's got this black lab, and there is like 10 birds on top of his back.
0: Perfect.
2: But I have a question. I also just do have a question about something.
0: Sure.
2: In terms of dynamics and my circle and family, and my mother's in care, and it's so opposite because my mom's had a long life and my dad had a very short life. So I kind of wondered if there was anything around just that, because there's been challenges and things in the family over the years too. And then my mom is close to, like your mom, George, she's 97.
1: It's amazing, isn't it?
2: Mm-hmm. But yeah, that was kind of my questions. But then when I listened to you just talking about that, I got this feeling and I thought, geez, I wonder if George is going to have me next. And bingo, here I am.
1: There you are, you're next. And he probably picked you up, Chuck. What do you think?
2: Yep.
0: I think I attribute that to whoever was wanting to talk to you tonight came in ahead of the other person. The other lady started off good, but yet the other, your mom or whoever jumped in, not your mom, but whoever on the other side wanted to talk, jumped ahead of her, and they will do that. Usually there's a protocol where they all, you know, they go by the rules. They're all pretty good, but every now and then I get it where one will jump ahead of another, and that's why I was feeling that's what was happening there, but I didn't think it would be the next caller. But I have had that happen on the air many, many times.
1: Do they ever introduce themselves to you, the spirits?
0: Some do. They're very eloquent in the way they come on. They let you know who they are, what they want to talk about. Others just kind of ramble on and just show you pictures. And it's like, I don't know, they're very unpredictable, very unpredictable.
1: All right, my friend, thank you for your service and everything else you've done. And come on back again, Chuck.
0: I'd love to, George. It's always good talking with you.
1: You take care of yourself. The name of his book is called The Psychic Cop. His website is linked up at coasttocoastam.com. Up next, we're going to talk about astrology and then take readings with you in the last hour of the show tonight.
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1: Contests are open to listeners over 18 with a valid Social Security number. 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Winners are responsible for any taxes related to prizes. Prizes are non-transferable, redeemable, or exchangeable. Cash will not be awarded in lieu of merchandise or service. One entry per person per contest. Employees of the AGM Radio Group reserve the right to disqualify contestants who do not adhere to the contest rules. All prizes must be picked up by winner within 2 weeks of when the prize is won during regular business hours, Monday through Friday, 8:30 a.m. to 5 p.m., excluding holidays, at 3620 Sacramento Street, Suite 204, San Luis Obispo, California. All decisions, regardless of the circumstances, are final by the employees of the AGM Radio Group.
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0: ABC News. I'm Dave Packer. September's Consumer Price Index was 3.7% higher compared to a year ago, meaning consumers paid more for food, fuel, and other costs of living. The White House blaming the uptick in inflation on new fighting between Iran-backed Houthis and Saudi Arabia in the Middle East. ABC's Olivia Rubin on relief for seniors who may be struggling with higher prices.
1: The Social Security Administration saying that benefits for cost of living increase will increase next month by 3.6% is the number there. So that is on average about $75 million more a month for the nearly 76 million people who get Social Security benefits. The administration saying that those will largely kick in next year, though for some people they could start hitting on December 31st.
0: The Justice Department sent letters to state and local election officials in California Wednesday, threatening legal action over a list of alleged non-citizen voters that the Trump administration claims were sent mail-in ballots for the upcoming midterms.
2: The Department of Justice gave California officials 48 hours to act on the list by verifying whether it showed non-citizens were sent mail-in ballots and to segregate any potential return ballots that may have been included until the state can verify their citizenship status. Peter Harlambus, ABC News.
0: More questions about U.S. intelligence sharing with Ukraine. A source in Ukraine's presidential office says Tuesday night the United States did share intelligence warning of incoming Russian missile strikes, but not for the first wave of missiles. ABC's Ian Pannell in London.
3: As Russian forces unleash a massive barrage on Ukrainian energy facilities, leaving more than 600,000 without power, Ukraine's President Zelensky says he feels betrayed by the U.S.
0: And it's not just intelligence. Military and political officials in Ukraine saying access to Elon Musk's Starlink system has suddenly been restricted, limiting Ukraine's ability to fend off Russian attacks. 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
0: The four people taken to the hospital after a man was ejected from the Goliath roller coaster this week, all children. Police say their injuries were non-life-threatening. ABC News has obtained 911 audio from the response to save actress Hayden Panettiere when she was found unresponsive in a Greenville, South Carolina apartment in August.
10: EMS fire, what's the address of your emergency?
11: The 36-year-old actress was in cardiac arrest.
12: Walked in after church to my brother and his girlfriend's apartment in... He woke up and his girl and she's unconscious.
10: Okay, is she breathing?
12: No, I don't think so.
11: That voice is believed to be Zach Hickerson, the brother of Panettiere's longtime boyfriend Brian. Brian was there too.
0: ABC's Trevor Ault. Authorities in Las Vegas believe they've identified the body found in a barrel in Lake Mead discovered in May of 2022. It's the old Tamut survival story. Luna, a 10-year-old Jack Russell Chihuahua mix, has been missing in Yellowstone National Park for a month. She ran off from her family's cabin, but Todd Walton, director of Yellowstone Park Lodges, telling ABC News.
13: We've had some variable weather, and Luna has been seen off and on throughout the canyon area, and very, very fortunately, she was found.
0: Well, not clear how Luna survived for 4 weeks alone in the wild, but officials say she did lose about 10 pounds, now back with her owners. Dave Packer, ABC News.
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1: What's the world look like through the eyes of an astrologer? 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
3: I had acute eczema. 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
1: And welcome back to Coast, George Norrie with you, author, columnist, intuitive astrologer. Maria Shaw is the author of 9+ books and a longtime horoscope columnist for Star Magazine and the National Enquirer. Her work focuses on karmic relationships, past lives, and matters of the heart, and she has shared her insights on the Learning Channel, VH1, CBS, E, NBC, and other networks, and her book is called The Soul's 40-Day Journey into the Afterlife. Maria, welcome back. How have you been?
9: Oh, I have been wonderful. Hi, George. Thanks again for having me.
1: Looking forward to it, and I can't think of a better time to have you on. This world is upside down, isn't it?
9: It is. It's just absolutely crazy with all the astrological energy and what's going on politically and energetically. And the good news is, George, is I am on my way to Salem, Massachusetts to get into the Halloween spirit.
1: That's where our previous guest was from.
9: Oh, really? Oh, my gosh. Yeah, I'm on my way. I'm actually in Sturbridge, Massachusetts right now. We'll land in Salem tomorrow.
1: He was on the Salem Police Department for 32 years.
9: Wow, I bet you he's seen a lot.
1: Oh, yes. He's a psychic medium himself, and he's gone through a lot. How did you get involved in astrology?
9: Well, I used to do what you do. I was a television newscaster and radio host in Detroit and Flint, Michigan. And I met my biological mother, and she was an astrologer by night and a real estate executive by day. And when I first met her, she said I was real

0: intuitive and that I ought to be doing this. And well, she trained me how to do it. And lo and behold, when you're on the right path, things just kind of develop. And 33 years later, here I am.
1: Were you in the Detroit market or just Flint?
0: I was in Detroit market on WYCD 99.5 FM.
1: I worked at every television station in Detroit and the old WCAR radio.
0: Oh, yes, yes. I remember we talked about that before. Yeah, we have those Michigan ties.
1: We sure do. Mom's still there, 97 years old, doing her thing.
0: Oh, my God. God bless her. Wow.
1: Now, with astrology, you look at various months like retrogrades. Where do we stand right now?
0: Well, we stand with two retrogrades going on this month, and we're already in Venus retrograde right now. And Venus is the planet of love and relationships and beauty and money. And it's been retrograde since early October. It'll stay retrograde until November 14th. And this is not a good time to have any type of cosmetic surgery, not even Botox. It's not a good time to buy luxury items, but it is a very good time to see past life lovers come up from the dead. Okay. We're going to see a lot of people from the past come into play. And also it's a good time to review your relationships. Now on October 24th, Mercury is going to go retrograde. And most people have heard of Mercury retrograde. And that's also going to be in the sign of Scorpio, just like Venus retrograde in Scorpio. So our Scorpio and our Libra friends are going to get hit the most. And that's going to go on until November 14th. So Mercury retrograde through Halloween and early part of November. It's not a good time to sign contracts, start anything new, buy electronics, buy a car. I mean, you can't stop your life, but at the same time, you can work around the retrograde. And that's a good time to review things and re-edit and refinance, anything with RE in front of it.
1: And tell us what retrograde is. What is that happening to the planet?
0: Yeah, it's when the planets appear to go backwards in the sky. And when that happens for Mercury retrograde, which is about 3 to 4 times a year, Venus retrograde, not that often, about every 18 months or so, things go backwards, so to speak. Things seem to slow down. You have to do things over. So when the planet is retrograding, we are supposed to slow down. And anything with RE in front of it, you can do. But new starts usually, they don't work out. You have to redo them. So it's kind of a frustrating time. But if you use it correctly and you use it for what it's made for, to go back over things, it can be actually quite constructive. There's a lot of people born during retrogrades. And if there was a retrograde when you were born, you actually thrive during that period. The other times of the year, maybe not so much. But if you were born during a Mercury retrograde, you know, you thrive during those periods.
1: Maria, why does astrology seem to work with alignments of planets and things like that?
0: Well, I think that we have to recognize that first and foremost, astrology is a science. The art is in the interpretation. So I think if we look at it from a scientific standpoint, it has a lot of merit. And what happens is when you're born, the planets were in a position in the sky as such. And throughout your lifetime, the transiting planets connect with your birth planets and they activate energy. And we're all energy. And it works because of that. And whether it's a positive aspect or a challenging aspect, it's all part of our path. It's all of what our soul contract was here to do. And if you look at your chart, it's like a map of your life. And but you still drive the car. So if you follow your map, life can be a super highway. If you veer off and maybe don't do what your map is telling you, you know, things can get a little rough in life. And most people, they go around oblivious. They have no idea that they have this map and what it can tell them. You know, your astrology chart can tell you about your past, your present, your future, and it can even tell you about what your soul will be doing in the afterlife.
1: Truly remarkable how it works, isn't it?
0: Mm-hmm. I love it.
1: Did it take you a long time to learn it?
0: Oh, I'm still learning. That's the one thing about astrology. There's always something to learn. I mean, it's ancient. You know, it goes back thousands of years. And so it's almost like you want to look at it like wallpaper. You just keep peeling the wallpaper off because there's so much to learn and so many different types of astrology too, and theories and concepts. I just deal with Western astrology, but Vedic astrology, which is Eastern astrology, is quite fascinating too. But I don't usually get into that. It's just, it's too overwhelming. I have enough to deal with just looking at the planets every day.
1: We're coming into the season now of Halloween, Thanksgiving, Christmas, New Year's. It's one of the greatest times of the year. How do you see it astrologically?
0: Well, I think if we can just get through till the middle of November and the planets start to go forward, I think that we've got a good jump start on the holiday season. Now, the last couple years, we have had retrograde, especially Mercury retrograde, during the holiday season, during Christmas and Thanksgiving. And that really derailed a lot of holiday plans, travel, mail was slower. Anytime, and Mercury rules the mail, and it rules time. So anytime that you you have a Mercury retrograde during the holiday season, you better mail your packages out, your Christmas gifts, your holiday gifts out early. I remember I did this last year to my assistant. I thought I was ahead of the game, and I mailed it out December 10th, her package, and it didn't get there until the third week of January.
1: Wow.
0: And it was during the shadow of Mercury. So you got to watch out for that too. But I think it'll be an easier Thanksgiving through Christmas because we don't have to deal with the retrogrades. We do have a beautiful full moon coming up on the 26th of December, the day after Christmas, but we'll feel that energy before. And it's going to be in the sign of Cancer, which rules home and family and, you know, sentiments. So I think that that energy of that full moon will be very nice to bring people together this holiday season.
1: Now, of course, we're born and we don't have much of a choice of the celestial events that are out there. How do you compensate for that?
0: Well, I think our, I think if we look at it from a soul perspective, our soul does choose when we want to be born. And there's a lot of people that will say, well, I was a C-section. Well, the soul still orchestrated that in some way, shape, or form. So I think if you know your chart and you know when the energies are going to hit, when they're in play, positive, challenging, et cetera, you know, you can navigate it and work around it. So if we know that Mercury's retrograde coming up October 24th, through November 14th of this year, we can pre-plan. We can get all of our contracts done before. We can buy that vehicle before. And then during the retrograde, we can plan on what we want to do to review and things. So we can work around things. Your chart is not cursed. You just have to look at it from a solar, from a soul perspective and say, okay, this is what my soul chose to learn, what I came over to grow and work on, because in our chart, it shows us that we have a life lesson, which is the main reason we're here, a soul purpose, which satisfies the soul, and then a karmic lesson, which was something that was not satisfied in a former incarnation. So we bring that over into this one. So we're working on all those three main things, as well as a lot of other things. And the chart can tell us when those aspects are being hit and to pay attention. So we can navigate things a little easier. But most people are oblivious. They walk around not knowing they have this map.
1: If some people are born on a bad celestial astrological time, does that mean their life is behind the eight ball? Can they compensate for that?
0: They certainly can, because you have positive planets and you have challenging planets, but the challenging planets help us grow the most. And so if you have some harsh, let's say, Saturn aspects or Pluto aspects in your chart, you also have to look for Venus and Jupiter. Jupiter is the great protector, the benefactor, the Santa Claus, the zodiac. So while you might have a challenging transit to look at, you also have Jupiter somewhere in your chart at the same time transiting to help placate, to help bring blessings in another area. So there's a balance there. You know, the universe gives us a balance to look for. It's not going to leave you stranded. It's going to give you some help somewhere.
1: You've looked at zodiac signs and ghosts at the same time. What's the correlation?
0: There's a lot of zodiac signs that could get attachments. There's some that I recommend completely stay away from: haunted houses, paranormal events, some even Salem, Massachusetts, because there is a lot going on there right now. I don't know if you've talked about Annabelle the doll being in Salem. That's a,
1: yeah.
0: I have my assistants. She went and saw Annabelle last weekend, her and her daughter. Since she's coming home, two of her family members are in the hospital. Her car died. I mean, she's calling me. What did I do? What did I do? I said, I would never have went. But it's one thing after another for her. But there are certain signs, zodiac signs, that can get attachments very easily. And one of those signs is Pisces, because they're ruled by Neptune, which there's no boundaries. And Pisces are like a sponge. They soak everything in. They're very susceptible to their environment. So those people born in late February and March, it's easier for a ghost or a haunting to attach themselves and mess with their energy. Like, let's say, for instance, the Scorpio is also a water sign, but they're ruled by Pluto. They put up boundaries. Pisces don't have a lot of boundary energy, but Scorpios, you're not going to be able to get past their boundary. So Scorpio is the one sign, though, that the veil is thinner from here to the other side to people born in late October, November. That's because they're ruled by the planet Pluto, which rules the afterlife, ghosts, death, etc. So Scorpios, even at a young age, could grow up in a haunted house, see spirits, see apparitions. They kind of had this sixth sense, but they're not going to get attachments. They may go into haunted houses, but they're going to come out. They're going to come out clean.
1: How do spirits work with haunted houses? How does that work?
0: You're asking the right person for this one, because last 25 years, I live in New Orleans in the French Quarter. And my house is haunted. It was built in 1832, and it has three levels. And we have ghosts that cannot come up to the second level. We have ghosts that are on the third level. But I believe that, especially in New Orleans, in the French Quarter, we can't tear anything down. Our buildings have to look the exact same as they did when they were built, the same color, the same decor. If you change anything on the outside, the Vieux Carré will fine you. It's got to meet regulations and codes based on the way the house looked back so many years. And so therefore, I believe the spirit, the spirits of the people that live there recognize those homes. They recognize that was their dwelling. And a lot of times spirit will stay stuck in where they feel is home. And if their home is there and all those historical buildings, and there's also imprints in the French Quarter, you want to think about all of the murders, the deaths, the crazy historical stuff, the joys, the highs, the lows, all those big emotions. So the spirit will attract itself to that energy as well, especially if they've missed their home, or maybe they had a murder there or something that they keep replaying, you know, the residual hauntings too. So I just think from my perspective of where I live, I believe that there's a lot of hauntings because we still have all of the ghost stuff, you know, the antique stores, the houses and everything.
1: Is it healthy, Maria, to live in a haunted house?
0: If you're a 9 life path, you can. If you're not a 9 life path, I do not recommend it. I am a 9 life path. I love New Orleans. I love the energy. It gives me a lot of energy. I always say that by day, the tourists rule my city. At night, the ghosts rule. I don't have a problem with it. But for a lot of people, it's not healthy. I can live among the ghosts and function. I'm not scared. But I also have very good ghosts. I don't have anything demonic or anything evil in my home. You know, and it depends on the person. It depends on who's haunting the house, too. If you have an ancestor or relative that maybe you're living in their home that you've inherited and you feel protected and safe, and that's fine. That's their energy. But if you live in a home that could be held with some negative energy, you definitely want to try to, I would say you want to remove that energy, because you don't want any attachments or any energy messing with yours.
1: Now, how do you remove the energy? How do you get rid of it?
0: Well, most times, and I'm not saying in all cases, but most times you can sage and cleanse your house. You can bring in a priest from St. Louis Cathedral, or you can do it yourself with sage, Palo Santo. The one thing that people make a mistake with, though, I'd like to say, is that after a lot of people will sage their house and they'll open up the windows and the doors and go through and the circular motion with the sage, remove all the dead energy, but they forget to seal it. And that's the thing. They always say, Maria, my ghost came back after I saged and cleansed it. Everything was fine for 3 weeks. And then later on, it came back. What happened? You didn't seal the house. I tell people that they should put four pieces of black tourmaline in the four corners. Black tourmaline is a stone that helps, it's like a shield that helps protect you against negative energy. As a paranormal researcher, I also use it anytime I do any events. I always have a piece of tourmaline on me. But seal in your house so it doesn't come back in. But saging, things like that, if it's a heavier entity that doesn't want to leave, you may have to call in the big guns, you know, some psychic or paranormal expert or a priest, you know, and that can take a lot of work and a lot of different visits.
1: Is there something magical behind any of this, Maria?
0: Your thoughts and your belief system is magical. Your imagination, you know, what you believe in can attract things, just like manifesting. You know, you are magic, and your thoughts are magic. So, and that one of the signs that I was talking about earlier, Scorpio, they are the master manifester. They can think about something or talk about something. If they do it long enough and hard enough, that stuff can come to pass. We all can. So there is some little bit of magic to it, yes.
1: If somebody tells you their birthday, do you generally know what kind of personality they have without knowing them?
0: You know, I do ask a lot of people their birthday sometimes before I even ask them their name. So you can tell. I mean, the first time that I met you, George, I asked you, oh, what's your birthday? Do you know your rising sign? Do you know your moon? Mm-hmm. Most people don't know that. They do know their sun sign. Oh, I'm a Gemini, as you are. I'm a Cancer. But to a certain degree, you know, the thing is you have to look at the whole chart. But Geminis usually get a pass from me. I love all Geminis. And that's because I was born with Venus in Gemini. But it can tell me a lot about a person. But in order to get the true essence of somebody, you really need to do their whole chart. Because we could have 10 Geminis in the room right now, and they all may have a different life path. They all might have a different personality. But the one thing is they're probably very intelligent people, like to communicate, like to talk. If they're not talking, they're thinking. And they hate to be bored. So there's some generalities about each of the signs that you can kind of understand and tell, which is very helpful in business and helpful in this field. But to get a true picture, you really do need to do someone's chart.
1: We're going to come back in a moment with Maria Shaw and talk more about astrology. We'll do readings next hour. I'll tell you about that later on.

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4: Whether it's physical activity, obesity, diet, smoking, low on hormones, stress, sleep disorders, or your age, can be supported by reducing inflammation and aiding the body to heal itself appropriately. 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

0: 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When I heard Dr. Wallach on Coast to Coast AM with George Norrie, everything he said made sense. 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I started sleeping through the night. 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
3: And welcome back. George Norrie along with Maria Shaw as we talk about astrology. This is fantastic. How many years you been doing this now, Maria?
4: Oh, about 34 years. Yeah.
3: Did you ever have any regrets?
4: No, I like being my own boss, and I met so many wonderful people and have been able to travel because of this career, and I've just had a ball. It doesn't even seem like a job. It seems more like fun. I look forward to every day, and I've met so many people.
3: When people hear you're an astrologer, what do they say?
4: What can you tell me about my life? Everybody has a question. Whether they really believe in it or not, they're still curious. I think everybody does on some level. You know, the astrology pages, the horoscopes are the number one read, whether it be online, and they used to be in print. It was the number one read page in TV Guide, you know, years and years ago. So I think everybody is curious, and they all want to know about themselves. And it's, you know, it's fun because it definitely, if I'm at a party and amongst a bunch of strangers, people tend to gravitate toward you. They have a lot of questions.
3: It's very similar to numerology, isn't it?
4: Yes. You know, numbers have power, just like the planets. Numbers have energy, and they also can help us interpret people's personalities. Like number one is obviously feels like an Aries personality, independent, aggressive, about them. You know, it's about their life. Two is usually related to Libra, which has a lot to do with relationships and partnerships. And three is Gemini. So we can look at the numbers in association with astrology too. You can also add the tarot into that as well. They all relate. All those modalities work with each other.
3: Fantastic. Now, what would you say in your career has been the most fascinating aspect of what you do?
4: In my career, I think it has a lot to do with the mediumship work that I do, where I help people connect with people on the other side that they've lost. It's amazing to see what channeled messages, when they come through, how much healing can occur and breakthroughs, especially if people's been carrying a tremendous amount of grief. So that's something else I do besides astrology, but I'll tell you what, that's probably the most satisfying, because people that have been grieving for years and years, they can have a breakthrough. And a lot of us just want to know if our loved ones on the other side are okay. And when you can pick up names and messages and specific things that only they know, you know, that is pertinent to them, that's even more special.
3: What are some of the best astrological positions the planets can be in? For all of us.
4: Well, I like when Venus is on the sun, when you're born with a Venus-Sun conjunction, when Venus is in the same sign as your sun sign, that usually gives you a charming personality. You tend to have a little bit of an easier life unless there's some hard squares or oppositions. Again, we have to look at the whole chart, but if you have a nice Venus conjunction, you're usually very attractive, charming, people like you. That's a nice Jupiter. Jupiter, even though it can be excess, tends to also benefit you. I like to see Jupiter or Venus in the 12th house as well, because that's the sign of the guardian angel. Those people always tend to land on their feet and have extra protection. So Venus and Jupiter transits are very nice. It makes things a little easier in someone's life.
3: Now, when we take calls next hour with people, you need their name, obviously, their birth date, city, state. Do you need them to ask you a question, or do you just run with it?
4: Whatever they'd like to do. If they just want a general reading, they can just, you know, just say my first name, what their birthday is. Again, we're not going to be doing, you know, getting into in-depth charts. We're going to do sun sign astrology. And they can ask a specific question if they like.
3: And can people email you through your website?
4: Yes, there's some information on there. They can also just go to mariashaw.com, and they can get information about readings, and if they want to ask, about product and thing, and my events too, because I'm going to be doing a lot of events this month because of Halloween.
3: And Maria, tell us about The Soul's 40-Day Journey into the Afterlife. Tell us about that book.
4: Yeah, that was a book that I was driven to write by the angels, you know, and oh my gosh, I got it written in 4 days. I had an editor in 4 days. I had a printer in 4 days. Normally, writing a book and getting it to print, and it's a self-published book. I didn't have Llewellyn publish at this time, and it was amazing. I kicked my husband out of the house for those 4 days. He went to a vacation home, and I wrote all night long. All night long, I just had all this energy, and basically, it's a book about what after somebody leaves the earth plane, they take their last breath here on earth, what the soul does before they completely acclimate to the other side. I believe there is a 40-day journey that the soul makes. And for the first 10, 13 days, the soul may linger around on the earth plane, visiting, you know, their memorial if they have one, visiting family members they didn't get to say goodbye to, going to places that they want to. And then they end up meeting some of their ancestors on the other side. And they kind of do a life review. And then by the 40th day, they should have released the energy to the earth and completely acclimated to the other side. So there's a whole journey with this. And that's why it's so important that we offer prayers and intentions the first 3 to 5

0: Your midheaven is your work, your career, the outside world. And for somebody that is in the media, this is a great aspect to have because it helps you reach more people and the masses. And of course, I'm doing the show tonight. So I like Jupiter conjunct the midheaven by transit because it brings in a lot of opportunity for your career and anything that you're working on. So that's what I'm dealing with now, and I'm very blessed.
1: Do you sometimes recommend that people wait for certain alignments?
0: Yes, timing is everything in astrology. So if you know you're going to have a very, very good time frame coming up, let's say for your career or for finances, what you want to do is you want to prepare yourself as it's coming and be ready to take opportunities. So you want to prepare a couple months before or maybe even 6 months before and put yourself in a position, put a game plan together to receive what it is that you're going after. If it's not a good time to release a book or release a project, then you want to hold back because you may not get the results you want. I do a lot of timing for people. When should I open a business? When should I get married? You know, timing is everything because your marriage also has a chart. So I do event charts too. So the day that you get married, what moon sign, the moon and the sun need to be in alignment on a marriage day. The moon represents the bride, the sun represents the groom, and you want those in perfect alignment if you can get it. So everything is energy. Everything relates to time. So yes, absolutely.
1: We just talked about spirit attachments a few days ago, but you look at it too astrologically, don't you?
0: Yes, there are certain times of the year that the veil is much thinner. You could be more susceptible because of a transit. And right now, we are moving into Scorpio season as of the 23rd of October. And again, Scorpio season is ruled by Pluto, which rules the underworld and ghosts and the paranormal, amongst other things. We'll stay in Scorpio season until the 21st, 22nd of November. So the veil is thinner. And a lot of people will feel that maybe never have had ghostly or paranormal experiences will feel or sense a presence. And it doesn't have to do just with Halloween, although we're lucky because Halloween does fall during this period. But people are more prone to feeling that energy of that sign. And so if it's in Scorpio, no matter what sign you are, you're going to feel the Scorpio vibe and the Scorpio energy, which one of the things it rules is ghosts.
1: What has been one of the strangest things you've encountered doing what you do?
0: Oh, wow. There's so many. But because it is Halloween season, a lot of ghostly activity. We investigated the Lizzie Borden house a couple years back in Fall River, Massachusetts. And we were there close to Halloween, Scorpio season, and the veil was thinning. And we were in her Lizzie Borden's bedroom. And she still had her books in the room and her clothing. It was really cool. I think they've taken that stuff out now because people were stealing it. But we were had the camera going, and in order to turn the camera on, you had to push a lever, and it would take a little bit to push it down and push it up. Well, we were filming and we were talking to Lizzie, her spirit anyhow, and the camera automatically just shut down. Shut right off, and we couldn't power it up for anything. But that lever went actually down. So nobody could believe it. Even the cameraman that was with us ran over and he said, I'm getting out of here. I am not spending the night here. And at the same location, about a year before that, I was laying in Abby Borden's bedroom, and I kept my clothes on, my boots, my coat, because I was ready to run if something happened. You could just feel the energy there. And she had come in the room, and because earlier in the night we kept saying, "What is your name? What is your name?" We were trying to connect with the spirit. She got right in our face, my husband and I's face, and you could see her apparition. And she said, "What is your name? What is your name?" Well, I bolted out of there. So we've had some really cool experiences. There's many, many more, but that's one that comes to mind.
1: What about the death charts? You do that, don't you?
0: Yeah, I do the afterlife charts, sure. When somebody passes on, you can take, just like when they're born, you take the time that they were born, the city they were born in, the date they were born, and you comprise our birth chart so we can see what our future is going to be like. If somebody passes on, when somebody passes on, we take the day of death, the hour of death, the exact minute, and the location they died. And we can also see, based on that chart, what they're going to be doing in the afterlife. The karma that they left behind, that they still

0: need to work on in the afterlife, or do they reincarnate and come back and work it on here and back to the earth plane? How long could they stay on the other side? The chart also can show who came to receive them, who was waiting for them to help them with their transition. There is also a formula that you can do to find out in the recent lifetime what the person died of, what karma they left on the table, if they were male or female, and how old they were when they passed. There's a specific formula for that. And don't ask me to repeat it now, because I have to look it up in my notes, because it's been so long since I used it. But like I said, astrology is so fascinating. There's so much that you can learn, past, present, and future.
1: Is there an astrological sign that you wish nobody got?
0: Well, like I said, our soul chooses our chart and our sign to grow. From the ego standpoint, yeah. I would probably not want to come back as a Virgo, because Virgo is the sign of the servant, and they're always got something. And the other sign that can be quite difficult is Pisces. I wrote an article called The Pisces Crisis and the Virgo Curse, because those two signs always have something. They say they don't want drama, but they draw it to them. And people that are born specifically on September 21st, which is a Virgo, that's the last degree of Virgo, 21st, 22nd of September, that is a critical degree in astrology. And their whole lifetime, they're always putting out fires. It feels like their whole life is the last 15 minutes of childbirth, because there's always something going on. That's a sign in crisis. But those two signs, you know, there's a lot to learn with those two signs, being of service, being the last sign of the zodiac, the old soul. But that I don't think I'd want to come back as those signs, because it is hard. But you know what? Your rising sign will tell you what you were in a previous lifetime, they say, and your moon sign will tell you what sign you're coming back as. My moon sign's in Virgo, so guess what? I'm going to come back as a Virgo in my next lifetime. I've got some lessons to learn from a Virgo perspective.
1: Of all the things you've done with astrology, what has been one of the most satisfying things you've done?
0: I would probably say to reach a lot of people and educate them as to what astrology is, because a lot of people have no clue that they have this whole map like we were talking about earlier. And really, if you know yourself, if you know why you're here, and to be able to touch people's lives and say, okay, you know, this is why you're here. Most people will say, what is my purpose? I just feel like I'm listless. I'm walking around this world and have no idea who I am or why I'm here. And if you can pinpoint those things in the chart and it resonates with them, you'll see their whole vibe change. And they go out into the world and they work their chart. They do their life, and their whole life changes. Knowledge is power. And I think the most satisfying thing is me giving people knowledge.
1: And you do a great job doing that, Maria. You know that?
0: Thank you. Thank you.
1: Has it ever been emotional for you?
0: Yes. Especially when there's really heavy, heavy things. I think almost like astrologers are counselors. They have to throw on so many hats, you know, friend, counselor, comforter, teacher, spiritual guru, whatever you want to call it. You know, we have to wear so many hats. But I think the biggest thing, the hardest thing for me, is when people come to me and they ask about people that they've lost, and also when mothers and fathers have lost their children. So that's, and I cannot imagine, thank goodness I haven't went through that, but when you can bring them some comfort and you can explain to them, you know, maybe why that soul that was their child came over and what their purpose was, and that maybe one of their exit points was earlier, and maybe they had lived their lesson and completed their journey and was able to go home.
1: We'll come back and take your calls with Maria Shaw in just a moment on Coast to Coast AM.
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0: there's a world of opportunity out there, beyond the typical 9-to-5, where purpose and grit come together, where the American spirit and ingenuity are welcomed in places that could really use your skills and your experience. 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
4: From ABC News, I'm Dave Packer. Escalating concern about diesel prices hitting record highs, and Republicans are particularly concerned. Iowa cattle farmer Lance Littlebridge says he's probably spending $100 an hour worth of fuel to keep his farm running, weeks ahead of critical midterm elections, with early voting already underway in parts of the U.S.
5: Farmers typically don't always vote with their checkbook. They vote on social issues, and so I think the mood is that they're still going to continue to vote for those that serve us well. But there is still a lot of talk and concern that the state will go blue.
4: A White House economic advisor blaming the uptick in inflation on new fighting between Iran-backed Houthis and Saudi Arabia in the Middle East. Meanwhile, stocks tumbled Wednesday after higher-than-expected inflation data. ABC's Rachel Scott.
6: The final report on the steep prices Americans are facing before the crucial midterm elections. Spiking gas and diesel now pushing the rate of inflation to 3.7%. In Arizona, President Trump, now nearly 2 years into his term, blaming his predecessor, Joe Biden.
7: Yeah, that was caused by Biden.
6: But inflation has gone up since President Trump took office. A typical American family is paying about $600 more a month than they were 3 years ago.
4: Arizona was the president's rally stop early Wednesday, and then was off to Montana, where he promised federal money
7: to help more Montana families buy a home. Next year, under my leadership, Fannie Mae and Freddie Mac will be investing $3 billion in Montana mortgages to help 10,000 Montana homebuyers achieve their American dream.
4: Six Flags over Georgia is set to reopen Friday, days after a man fell to his death from the Goliath roller coaster. That ride remaining closed as investigators examine what happened. Other Six Flags parks have temporarily closed similar rides. You're listening to ABC News.
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14: New York's City Council is expected to vote next week on a bill to end horse-drawn carriage rides in Central Park by 2028. Mayor Zoran Mamdani says the city moves forward, he'll push to support the drivers and owners.
15: Over the course of this entire conversation, I have always spoken about the importance of taking care of the workers in this industry because they have earned their livelihoods from this work. They should not be ones that are simply left as an afterthought of what comes after this.
14: Mamdani says they're looking into where to send the horses. North Carolina health officials are reporting two West Nile virus deaths, both adults from the central part of the state. The Plains are facing a flash flood threat heading into the weekend.
16: Flash flooding a major concern near Oklahoma City. The system is slowly pushing east, and then we'll look for that heavy rain and wind to move from the Midwest into the Northeast on Friday, and that'll instigate a huge temperature swing as we head into the weekend. For instance, on Friday, you have record highs in the south, 70s and 80s here in the Northeast, but then by Saturday, only in the 50s. The winds of November definitely coming early.
14: ABC News senior meteorologist Lee Goldberg. Los Angeles Rams offensive lineman Alaric Johnson. Jackson had his two-game suspension for punching a member of the Buffalo Bills reduced to one game after appealing the initial ruling. Jackson was disciplined without pay for striking Buffalo linebacker Bradley Chubb in the face after the team's overtime game on Monday night. He won't play in the Rams game against Arizona Sunday. Dave Packer, ABC News.
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1: And our special guest, Maria Shaw, the astrologer. We're going to take some calls. We need from you your birth month, day and year, the city, state you're calling from, and your name, obviously. 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But we'll be back with Maria and you in a moment on Coast to Coast AM. 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
1: And welcome back, George Norrie, along with Maria Shaw, and your phone calls as well as we talk about the spirit world. 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
1: What is the single best planet to have in your astrology chart?
4: Some people would say Saturn, some astrologers, because that helps our soul grow and learn our lessons. I'm still like Jupiter. Jupiter, even though it can be excess, always protects, always brings blessings and opportunity. So to me, I love Jupiter.
1: What about Saturn?
4: Saturn is a very karmic planet. Saturn for our soul's growth is probably the best planet to have in alignment if you're looking at getting a lot of work done as a soul in the current incarnation. Saturn teaches us lessons. It makes us work for everything, and then it rewards us for a job well done. So wherever Saturn falls in your chart is where you want to pay close attention to, because that's one of the main reasons that you came over into this incarnation. So for instance, my Saturn is in the fourth house of my chart, which has to do with home and family. So I came over with family generational karma, lessons in that regard. And then if I work my Saturn in my chart and I understand it and I do the lessons that comes up throughout my lifetime, I have major rewards. And then I don't have to deal with that karma in the next lifetime. But Saturn will always reward you if you pass the tests.
1: Fantastic. Let's go to the calls. I'm going to give you the birth date first.

0: just to get you a head start, okay?
1: Mm-hmm.
0: We're going to start with 12-11-49, December 11th, 1949. We're going to Richard in Kansas City, Missouri. Hello, Rich. How are you?
2: Yes, hello, George and Maria. My wife, Rachel, born 8-30-52, originally died in a Denver hospital having cancer. And she was planning on coming back to be with me here in Kansas City. And we were both going to go back to medical school and have some children. And my question is, I don't know what to do about the future. And I need help there. I'm having a difficult time.
1: Oh, I'm so sorry. I'm so sorry to hear this. Wow. You certainly have been dealt a big blow here. Wow. I do want to tell you that you do have some happiness ahead of you. Jupiter, that planet of good luck and abundance, is your ruling planet. You were born with that. But the last couple years have been very difficult for a lot of Sagittarians, such as yourself, Virgo, such as your wife, Gemini, and there was another sign, Gemini, Pisces. So those three signs have had some lots of challenges the last several years. This has since lifted. So things are going to start to get easier for you, a little bit better. I don't believe you're ever going to get past your wife's passing, but I do believe that you're going to be able to live with it and still find a tremendous amount of joy. So you're born with a Jupiter on your sun sign. As your ruling planet, I should say. So you're always going to end up landing on your feet. I think the way for you to grow is not to resist some of the changes that are going to happen in the next several years. Uranus is opposite your sign. It's going to bring you some new and wonderful people into your life. Don't block them out. The universe knows what it's doing. You're going to have some wonderful relationships that are going to come in, friendships, new acquaintances that are going to enhance your life. And it's almost feel like your lovely wife is sending people to be put in your path. So don't close the world out. There's a lot more out there for you and some great relationships ahead.
0: All right. Good luck, Richard. Hope everything works out for you. Yeah, he's been going through a real tragic situation, Maria. Thank you for that.
1: Yeah, the last 3 years have been very, very difficult for him, but he just needs to be open, and it's hard, you know, but he just needs to be open because Uranus is really going to bring in some really good people for him.
0: Do you do signs for pets?
1: Yes, I do. I always pick my pets before I bring a new pet into the family. I do the pet's chart. If we can talk to the breeder and we know the time of birth and the city born, but if not, if it's a rescue animal, I still try to figure out what the sign of the pet is. Absolutely.
0: All right. And before we take another call, we have a breaking story with Tom. Tom, what do you have for us?
3: Well, George, at least 27 students and one teacher were killed when the roof of a private Al-Kahar education center collapsed in the direct colony of Peshawar, Pakistan. Heavy rainfall caused an upper floor to cave in on top of a lower level classroom while students were still in session. At least 27 students, most under the age of 13, and one teacher died. At least 20 others were wounded and treated at Lady Reading Hospital in Peshawar. Emergency and rescue teams deployed to the scene to pull victims from the rubble.
0: It's horrible. Now, Maria, I ask you a tragic question. Astrologically speaking, had you been in that region, would you have seen something very strange?
1: Pluto is going retrograde. And I mean, sorry, Pluto is going direct today. Anytime that Pluto is a planet of death and power struggles and transformation, and anytime that Pluto stations to go retrograde or direct, there's usually something is going to happen out of the blue. Sometimes it can be very positive. Sometimes, because Pluto rules death and tragedy can occur too. So this doesn't surprise me because of the aspect today. Wow. I don't know if I would have predicted that exact thing, but I've been telling people to watch out for today. Something is going to shift or change, and you want to be on, you know, you want to be on guard. You want to be very aware of your surroundings today. Anytime that Pluto or a Saturn or a big, you know, a planet like that makes a big shift. So yeah, what a tragedy. Not surprising astrologically though, something was bound to happen.
0: So you would have sensed that.
1: I would have, I not necessarily that experience, but I would have told people to be careful that there could be something happen. Yeah, there's days that I look at astrology and I'll say, be careful with your driving, be careful over here, stay out of large populated areas. There's different times I'll warn clients in my newsletter, and it's not going to affect everybody, obviously, but there's certain, people just need to be aware that, you know, the planets are moving all the time. Sometimes things never happen to people, and sometimes if it triggers their chart, then if there's a planet aspect in their chart, it can trigger. Yeah, so have to be aware. Yep.
0: Okay, next up, let's go to 7/22/52, July 22, 1952. We're going to Wharton, West Virginia. Cindy's with us. Hi, Cindy.
4: Hi, George. Thank you for taking my call. I was just wondering if I was born during a retrograde, because I've always seemed to beat the odds.
1: Well, that is something I would actually have to do your chart for. Off the top of my head, I don't know, but I have something really good to tell you, so just bear with me. So if we would have to take your birth date, the time, and the city that you were born in, and comprise a chart, and then we would see if Mercury was retrograde at the time of birth. You might, if it wasn't, you might have some other aspects in your chart that could, that are messing with your Mercury sign. But the one thing I want to tell you, not too many people have this aspect in their chart that I've met, probably about 15 over the course of my lifetime. You have the mark of the millionaire in your chart. Anybody that's born July 22nd is 29 degrees Cancer. And if you're 29 degrees Cancer, that is the mark of the millionaire. You have the potential in this lifetime to do very well, to build a business, to make money with real estate, to win money, to generate income through a lot of different ways. If you have not activated this yet, we had a transit this summer that just activated it. So within the next year, you could be profoundly lucky. You just need to do something proactive. But now that you know you were born with this, under this lucky vibe, this lucky star, if you will, do something to activate this, unless you're already a millionaire.
4: No, I wish.
1: You have it in your chart. There was a gentleman that I read for his mother about 4 years ago, and he had the same birthday as you. And I said, he needs to get involved in some sort of real estate aspect when he's in his 20s and learn the ropes, because he has the mark of the millionaire. And so this summer she emailed me and she said that her son ended up getting some interviews with two real estate companies, and an older gentleman owned the company, wants to hire him and teach him the ropes. I said, there we go. You're going to have a millionaire in the family. So sometimes just knowing you can do something proactive. So whether it be an investment, whether you make a solid investment, whether you sell property, whatever it is, manifest it. You've got wonderful aspects because of your birthday.
4: Wonderful. Thank you so much.
1: You're welcome. And the first trillionaire, there are more self-made millionaires born under the sign of Cancer than any other sign. And, and our first trillionaire is also a Cancer, Elon Musk, June 28th.
4: That's
0: all right.
4: Wonderful.
0: The next up, September 18, 1977, 9/18/77. We're going to Elisa. Welcome to the program in California, Paso Robles. Hi, Elisa.
5: Hi, thank you for having me.
0: Sure thing. 9/18/77, Maria.
1: And Elisa, do you have a specific question or do you just want a general reading?
5: Just a general.
1: Okay. Last year, 2025, early 26, I think you found out who some of your true friends were. You might have had some relationship challenges, difficulties, or some wake-up calls. Your lesson the last 2 years was about boundaries, learning to say no and not feeling guilty about it. This year is going to be, what's left of this year is going to be pretty good, but I have some good news for you. Starting on July 26th of 2027 and lasting for a whole 12 months till the middle part of 28, you are in the luckiest year that you've been in over a decade. Jupiter, that planet we've been talking about earlier, is in the sign of Virgo, and you're a Virgo, or will be in the sign of Virgo. When Jupiter conjuncts your sun sign, which you usually get these transits about 7 or 8 times in your life, so this is going to be a big one. You will be lucky. Things are going to drop in your lap. There's going to be more blessings. And all the challenges that you went through the last couple years, especially because of situations and people that caused trouble for you beyond your control, you're going to benefit from. You're going to have good karma come back for you. Do something proactive. Think about where you want to be in a year, and then start to take some steps to get there, because the universe is going to be working with you.
5: Thank you. I already have. Thank you.
0: All right. Thanks, Elisa. I hope everything works out for you. This comes easy for you, Maria, doesn't it?
1: Yeah, and my radio background helps me be able to be more concise and try to get everything done in 30 seconds, you know, so we can move people through. But yeah, and you know, when you do something, you know, just like you, George, when you do something, it's just natural, you know, it just, you, if you have the knowledge, you feel confident in what you're doing, and it just flows. And I like to talk, you know, I like to communicate with people.
0: Next birthday is almost my birthday, 6-4, 1958, 6-4-58. East of the Rockies, Keith in Cleveland Heights, Ohio. Hi, Keith.
6: Hi, George and Maria. Thank you for taking my call. And yes, Maria, this is so interesting. I just wanted to get a general reading just to really, really hone in on what's going on, where I'm going, because at times I get a little bored because I am blind. I'm disabled. Mm-hmm. I do well, but I like to keep going.
1: Yep, that's a Gemini. So here's the thing. I have some exciting news to tell you. We have a planet called Uranus, however you want to say it, and it just moved into Gemini. It hasn't been there for like 84 years. Just moved into your sign the end of April. And it's going to be in your sign for 7 years. If you have felt like life is a little boring or a little bit stagnant, Uranus is going to shake things up. And because you're born in the early part of June rather than mid-June, a lot of things are going to happen in 27, 28, and 29 out of this 7-year cycle. And your whole life is going to change. And I'm going to say for the better. Anything that's stagnant that needs to change is going to. The thing with Uranus is you can't exactly predict what will happen, but you can predict there's going to be change. And it could be your perspective. It could be new friends. It could be new opportunities. So if you're feeling a little held back, because Geminis have had for the last 3 years a lot of frustrations. And I'm feeling like this is going to be an easier year for you. One of the best years out of this 7-year cycle is going to be the middle of 28 to 29. But no, life is not going to stay the same. There's new and exciting things coming up, eclectic new people coming into your life, new opportunities to teach and to learn and to grow. And may also, even though you say you're disabled, opportunities to travel too. So I'm looking at some really good things ahead for you.
0: All right. Thank you, Keith. Hope everything works out for you, buddy. Appreciate that. How many people do you normally do readings for in a month?
1: Well, you know, it depends. Usually January is my busiest time because everybody wants to know what their year ahead is going to look like. This month is also quite busy. Over the last weekend, I was at several events, Friday, Saturday, and Sunday, and I probably did in-person readings, probably about 24 in-person, half hours and hours. And then I also did some phone readings and some one-question readings. So probably about 40 to 50 over the weekend.
0: Do you ever get exhausted doing it?
1: Yes. And so what I do is after an event, like I take usually Monday and Tuesday to recover. And I like to travel. So a lot of times I'll overbook myself where I'll have, like I'm going, like I just finished an event. So we're going to Salem for a couple days and then we're coming back to do a big 4-day event in Saginaw, Michigan. So what'll happen is in between, I'll take my little trips. I love to go to New York City. I love Salem. Of course, I live in New Orleans, so that's always like a vacation. So I will balance it with my travels.
0: We have a couple minutes left. Let's do a quick one with Penny in Los Angeles. 12066, January 20, 1966. Penny in Los Angeles. Hi, Penny.
7: Hi. Hi, George. Hi, Maria. Is that your name?
1: Yes, thank you.
7: Yeah, hi. Thank you for letting me through. I guess the question is a general reading, but the last 5.5 years have just been awful. and it's like I'm stuck in a cement. Like nothing has gone right. And I'm wondering if that's from my chart and if there's anything good coming up.
1: Mm-hmm. Okay. Yes. So what's happening with you is you're going through a Pluto transit. Some people will never go through a Pluto conjunction to their sun sign in their lifetime. This is a transit that takes many years to go through, and literally your life is changing. Everything in your life feels like it's being broken down and rebuilt. And you may feel choked, trapped, restricted like you have the last couple years, but there is a light at the end of the tunnel. What the universe wants you to do is pretty much break down your life and rebuild it, and it's going to build back better. And it means any area that needs to change, that needs to transform. This is one of the biggest times in your life for transformation on a very deep level, external and internally. Now, one of the things that's going to be very positive for you between now and July of next year are relationships. You have Jupiter opposite your sun sign, and this doesn't happen very often, but when it does, it brings in opportunities through other people, and it brings in great relationships, whether it be friendships, romantic, neighbors, etc. But you are in one of the luckiest times, probably one of the luckiest in about 7 or 8 times in your life for very positive people to come in. And those people are going to enhance your life. But the Pluto transit, don't resist the changes as they come in. If there's a door blocked or closed, try something else. Don't try to push, because Pluto's going to win. Pluto wants you on a certain path, and you're supposed to kind of take cues from the universe as to what direction you're supposed to go into. But tons of transformation.
0: We're going to come back in a moment and take final calls with Maria Shaw. 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And her book, one of them, is called The Soul's 40-Day Journey into the Afterlife. And we will be back in a moment right here on Coast to Coast AM.
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1: One of the world's best ufologists, Ryan Wood, joins us on our next program to talk about UFOs and crash retrievals. Looking forward to that. And then June Lundgren joins us to talk about demons and evil spirits on Coast to Coast. Beyond Belief, that's one of our television shows, and we invite you to go to that website to watch them.
2: That's right. 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
2: And welcome back to our final segment. George Norrie with you. Maria Shaw with us, the astrologer. Again, her website is linked up at coasttocoastam.com. And one of her books is The Soul's 40-Day Journey into the Afterlife. Do you have a favorite book, Maria?
6: You know, they're all like your kids, you know? Every time that you get close to a new book, you know?
2: You love them all.
6: I would probably say this one that we're promoting tonight is probably my favorite at the time because it's helped so many people. It's so many people. So I think this is my favorite one at this point.
2: If you don't have a great astrological reading, can you change it to make it better for you? Or what do you do? How do you adjust it?
6: Well, yes, you can change it. You can change anything that a psychic, an astrologer, anybody tells you. God gives you the power of free will. So if someone were to tell you, hey, you're going to get a car accident tomorrow, you know, if you go, you know, on to the right, you may decide, well, I'm not going to the right. I'm going to go to the left so I don't get in that car accident. So you can change anything anyone says, but knowledge is power. That's why people get readings, to be forewarned and of something that could be impending. So that way you can placate it, stop it, change it. And if you can't stop it, if it's a situation that you just can't control, you have to recognize it as maybe a soul lesson. And you have to start asking yourself, instead of, oh, why is this happening to me? You want to ask yourself, why is it happening for me? Because everything happens for a reason. And a lot of times the biggest challenges are for our soul's growth.
2: I'll always remember Scrooge in the Christmas Carol talking to one of the spirits, and I believe it was the spirit of the future. Are these things that will be or could be? And it was that you could change your future.
6: Absolutely. I believe in that. I believe that. Yes. Yes, I have done that many times. I've looked at my chart. It's hard to read for yourself, though. So sometimes I'll go to different people that I trust, but it's hard to read for yourself. But when I do see something, I can say, okay, I'm not going to do this today. I'm not going to do that. I'm going to take this. I'm going to hold back, because timing is everything. And that's the beauty of astrology. It can give us times and periods when to hold back and when to do things. And I've been very successful with timing for myself.
2: Let's go to the phones. Here's the next birthday, 226-57. We're going to Catherine in Baton Rouge, Louisiana. Hello, Catherine.
7: Hello. Thank you for taking my call. And, George, I always appreciate your thoughtful questions to your guests. And I wanted to, I have a couple of critical issues coming up in my life. And so I wanted a general reading about this near future and future.
6: Okay. You have been through so much since about February of 23. There was a lot of stuff that started to unravel or unfold in your life. Now, this year and the early part of next year, you're at a crossroads. But the good thing is that this new year is going to be much easier than the last several. So the two or three issues that you have to deal with, you're going to be able to successfully navigate them, and also through the help of other people. The good news is that in 27, you're drawing some of the most positive people to help you on the journey. Don't be afraid to take help. Don't feel guilty if you need help or ask somebody to help you, or if somebody offers you to do something. You are not going to slide back. You're actually going to move past this tail end of this cycle, and next year is going to be really good for you. I see a lot of success for you. The other thing I want to tell you is you definitely need to use your intuition. Don't question things so much and don't procrastinate. Sometimes any decision is better than no decision at all, and I see you making the right choices.
2: Any follow up there, Catherine?
7: Yeah, thank you. No, that is, it helps me a lot. Thank you so much. And I don't live far. So
6: I know you should come down to some of my classes. You're only an hour away. Yeah, make sure that you follow me.
2: All right, great. Thanks, Catherine. Another birthday, January 5th, 1961, 1561. We're going to Cornelius in Alexandria, Louisiana. Hello there, Corny.
8: Hey there, George and Kat. I mean, Marie. I'm sorry. Kat was just on there. And Marie, I hope you have audiobooks. Like, we've got a lot of blind callers and stuff, so I hope you have audiobooks for them, because they really love you. Marie, and I want to thank Rich for getting through. George, Rich really needs us. And he has plenty of coast-to-coast friends, so she predicted that. He's got plenty of friends, Coasty. I'm glad Maya got through earlier. Now, my question for you, I believe that AI is the Antichrist intelligence. I see a lot of things bad with AI. I don't know if you knew this, George. They fired 3,000 people at Kroger, and they're replacing those people with AI. So I want to ask her, does she see AI as taking over all our jobs and stuff like that?
6: Okay. You know, I actually did a lecture on this last year in the Twin Cities and online. I am concerned. Pluto. Pluto went into Aquarius about a year and a half ago, almost 2 years. And when it did, it's ruled by Uranus. Aquarius rules the internet. It rules AI. We're going to see things escalate and accelerate very, very quickly. Very quickly. Between now and 2042, while Pluto is in Aquarius, it's transforming all of our lives.

0: I think there's going to be perimeters put up or laws, et cetera, but it is dangerous. And like I said, there's no really perimeters around it right now. And nobody really knows, but you know, what it can do, but I do believe it is a danger.
1: Next birthday is August 9, 1975. Jeremy in Jamestown, North Dakota. Welcome. Hi, Jeremy.
2: Hello, George and Maria. I have a suggestion for you. Never buy IKEA.
1: IKEA car you're talking about?
2: Yep.
1: Is that the one you got into your accident in?
2: Yep. I was traveling up an icy hill on December 2003, and the airbag and seatbelt did not work at all. I was in a coma for 2.5 months afterwards.
0: Oh, my goodness. Wow.
1: Now, what's your question for her, Jeremy?
2: My question is, does December 8th have any great significance for my life? Because I was 28 years old when it happened, and I'm now 51, and the doctor's best projections for me was that I was going to be a human vegetable the rest of my life, and that I had a truncated lifespan of only 32.
1: All right, what do you think of that, Maria?
0: Well, I'm feeling that there is a very lucky cycle ahead for him. He is ruled by the sun and being a Leo. And this is going to be one of Leo's luckiest years that they've had in a long, long time. So I'm feeling, I don't know about December 8th per se, as far as his whole life, you know, is it significant for every single December 8th? We have to look in his chart, and going back to 2003, we'd have to see what the aspects were. They, you know, they change all the time, but I can tell you that this year is a period, this, when I say this year, between now and next July, this is a period of growth and prosperity and some happiness for you. So I think that I would embrace the opportunities that come up, because you're going to feel more joy-filled this year and probably more balanced and peaceful too. But we're certainly glad that you're here. You were meant to be here. Because really, you probably should have passed on back then, but the universe decided you're here to stay for a purpose. So embrace that.
1: What do angels have to do with any of this? What do you think, Maria?
0: I think angels help save our friend's life there. You know, angels are energy. They're beams of what I call light and vibration. They're not necessarily the way that we see in the picture books and on TV, et cetera. They're more energy forms. And I think angels are positive energy that can help protect us and guide us and lead us. I have strong, very strong belief in angels.
1: Take a few more birthdays. Let's go to first-time caller Debbie in Monroe, New Jersey, 7-11-55. 7-11-55. Hi, Debbie.
3: Good morning.
1: Good to have you with us.
3: Thank you so much for taking my call.
1: Do you have a question or just want a quick reading?
3: Yes, a quick reading, please. I'd appreciate it very much.
1: Fire away,
0: okay.
1: Maria.
0: All right. I have good news for you, Debbie. Jupiter, the planet of good luck that we've been talking about throughout the morning, is in your solar chart in the house of money. So within the next 10 months, you should see a boost in your income, savings, paying down or off debt, getting deals and sales on things and bargains. And as a fellow Cancer like yourself, I always look to try to save some money in quality over quantity, but I like to get a good deal. So I think this is going to be a very lucrative year for you. Think of ways that you can attract money or manifest it. Anything that you can do to draw money to you, even just buy a little lottery ticket or something too. But I think you're going to be fortunate in the next 10 months.
3: Oh, thank you so much. I appreciate it.
0: And then thank you.
1: Good luck, Debbie. Hope everything works out for you. Next up, let's go to 51856. 51856, Roland in Bethlehem, Pennsylvania. Hi, Roland.
4: Hello.
1: Would you have a question or just a reading?
4: Just a reading.
1: There you go,
0: okay.
1: Maria.
0: Thank you, Roland. So you're in a numerology cycle. We all run in 9-year cycles as far as our numerology. The cycles go birthday to birthday. You're in a number 6 year till your next birthday. This is a year that you are trying to find peace and harmony and balance. You're also not going to want to put up with any BS from any

0: anybody. So I feel like this is a year that you can get healthier and happier. Financially, you could attract new money to you from different sources. I think your health is going to improve. You have been on a crazy train since 2018 till this April. Life is going to become a lot more stable this year and in coming years. So you can exhale, because whatever's happened to you for the last 6-8 years, it's done. You can relax now and enjoy life.
1: All right, good luck, Roland. Hope everything works out for you. I think we have time for one more quick reading. Let's go to 121688, Colorado Springs, Colorado. 121988, rather. Chelsea's with us. Hi, Chelsea.
2: Hi, guys. It's actually in relation to that other guy who said AI is the Antichrist. I actually have built something that's like the opposite of what's out there right now. I wanted to get it patent. I'm very afraid because it's like probably something we could get assassinated for. I've got it verified, validated, everything. It's not fake. I'm just really afraid to do it. I'm wondering if it's something I should follow through with.
1: Is it something computer generated?
2: It's an AI, but it's deterministic. So it's nothing like what they have out right now.
1: All right, Maria, should you run with it?
0: She needs to make sure that she gets the experts on her team. This is a year right now. She's in a very good year to network with the right people, because Jupiter's in her solar ninth house, and that means networking with people in positions of power. So get advice from people that are in positions of power that can help you and the higher ups. I'm not saying to broadcast all over what you're doing, but meet with the right people, because they're going to direct you and guide you. I think you should look into it, and I think you should further it, but I think you need to have the support from higher ups. That's what you should be doing between now and next spring. And then after that, you can work on a way, and they can help you maybe release it or work on it.
1: So you're basically telling her to go for it, though, right?
0: Go for it, but get the advice of experts, because where she stands to gain the most for the next 6 to 8 months is with people in positions of power and experts in this field.
1: How do we look overall for the next rest of the year as a society with this war in Iran and everything else?
0: There's going to continue to be more chaos. We have, you know, Uranus and Gemini. We have so many planets changing signs, and we have like 5 planets going retrograde too, but the 2 that are right now are creating a little bit of havoc. But I think between now and the end of the year, most of the people are asking for balance and peace. We're all looking for a sense of peace. So we have to go from within first. So whatever that means to you, whatever you can create peace, however you can create peace in your life, find that. And if you can do that, then this holiday season is going to be wonderful.
1: Are we going to have good tidings, Maria?
0: I believe so. Good tidings to all.
1: And to all a good night. Thanks, Maria.
0: Thank
1: Keep
0: you,
1: in
0: George.
1: Touch.
0: All right. You Alrighty, have a thanks good, again.
1: Have yourself a nice Halloween, all right? Maria Shaw, her website is her name. And the book we've been talking about tonight is called The Soul's 40-Day Journey into the Afterlife. For Dan Galante, Tom Danheiser, Sue Trikas, Lex Lonehood, Sean Latasseur, Alec Fernandez, Tim Banal, Mary Berry, George Knapp, Richard Serrett, I'm George Norrie, somewhere out there on Coast to Coast AM. We'll see you on our next edition. Until then, be safe, everyone.

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1: From ABC News, I'm Sherry Preston. President Trump's so-called energy ceasefire may be over before it even began. Ukrainian President Volodymyr Zelensky says Russia never honored it, and now he tells the Financial Times he's ready to start hitting Russian oil refineries again. This, as Ukraine says, the U.S. may be cutting off resources. Here's ABC's Ian Pannell.
2: An advisor to Zelensky telling ABC News, for the past 2 days, we haven't received any missile threat alerts from our partners through the channels previously used. And it's not just intelligence. Military and political officials in Ukraine saying access to Elon Musk's Starlink system has suddenly been restricted, limiting Ukraine's ability to fend off Russian attacks.
1: President Trump keeping up his stepped-up campaign schedule. He spoke in between rallies in Arizona and Montana.
3: I wasn't going to do this, but, you know, we're going to end up doing about 32, 33 of them. And we're off to a very good start. I guess it's number 8. Or so.
1: And while the president says he is energizing voters, Scott Belden, a three-time Trump voter and rancher in Montana, says,
4: it's probably the most stressful time of my life.
1: Hard hit by increasing prices, especially the skyrocketing cost of diesel, up more than $2.60 per gallon compared to a year ago. We're now hearing some of the 911 calls from the night actress Hayden Panettiere died in South Carolina. ABC's Trevor Ault.
5: We're going to do this 500 times or until help can arrive, okay?
6: For at least 4 minutes, they do CPR until paramedics arrive.
5: One, two, three. Are they with her now?
7: Yeah, they're here.
5: Okay, they're going to take over then.
6: But it was too late. The coroner ruled Panettiere died of an accidental overdose from a toxic combination of fentanyl and prescription drugs.
1: OpenAI now facing a new lawsuit from 8 states, all saying ChatGPT is hurting people, including children. The state's demanding the company overhaul its safety systems for the AI. 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
1: The Justice Department is threatening legal action against California over what it says are non-citizens on the voter rolls. Since California mails out ballots to every registered voter, federal officials now want more information on potential non-citizens getting ballots. Netflix is going through its biggest round of layoffs since 2022. The streaming giant is cutting about 1,000 jobs, roughly 6% of its workforce. The cuts hitting several parts of the company, including tech, legal, and HR. Another elite college facing allegations of sexual assault at a fraternity. ABC's Aaron Katursky says this one is at the University of Chicago, where a woman says she blacked out in a bathroom.
13: AEPI, the fraternity, says that those who were said to be standing around laughing or encouraging the activity were not officially part of the fraternity. But when one of the alleged victim's friends tried to open the door to the bathroom, she said one of the males grabbed her by the hair to prevent her from entering. Eventually, she was able to get into the bathroom. And she told police that's when she saw a man standing over the alleged victim with his pants down.
1: And finally found a dog missing in Yellowstone Park for more than a month.
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0: from the heartland of America and the gateway to the West. Good morning, good evening, wherever you may be across the nation, around the world. I'm George Norrie, and this is Coast to Coast AM. Later tonight, the world through the eyes of an astrologer. Looking forward to that. Here's what's happening. Sad story to report to you tonight. Coast to Coast guest, the forbidden archaeologist Michael Cremo has died. He was 78 years old. He'd been in hospice for several weeks. We shall miss that guy. He was one heck of a guest. U.S. consumer inflation was hotter than anticipated in September, according to government data, as Washington's war with Tehran pushed energy costs higher, deepening strains on American households ahead of next month's midterm elections. Let's check in with John Truman Wolf, the publisher of the financial newsletter Strategic Financial Intelligence. Well, it's not going away, John, is it?
1: George, you know, wars drive inflation, and I don't think anybody expected this, if you want to call it a war, to continue this long. I think the administration thought it would take them a month or so. At the end of the Vietnam War, towards the end of the 60s, actually, Charles de Gaulle sent his Navy to New York to pick up the gold from the Fed because of the amount of money that we were spending on the Vietnam War. And it's beginning to peak that way now. Wars drive inflation, George, because we spend trillions. I think this war is gonna lose him the House, maybe the Senate. I don't think anything's gonna cool off inflation-wise until this thing ends.
0: I think you're right, and the Feds are going to meet pretty soon, and we'll see what happens there, too. Thank you, John. Netflix said it will lay off roughly 6% of its employees, or roughly 1,000 workers. The job cuts will largely impact the product, technical, legal, and HR teams and departments. Americans who may be planning an overseas trip are facing an updated warning from the U.S. State Department amid heightened safety and security concerns. The department has issued a level 3 reconsider travel advisory for Saudi Arabia and a level 4 do not travel designation as well. U.S. officials cited several concerns behind the warning. With more on what's going on out in the Middle East, here's Tom Danheiser.
2: Well, George, the U.S. State Department maintains a level 3, which is a reconsidered travel advisory for much of the Middle East. This includes Israel, the West Bank, Saudi Arabia, the UAE, Bahrain, Jordan, Kuwait, Oman, and Qatar. And the level 4, which is, as you mentioned, a do not travel advisory, is for Iran, Iraq, Lebanon, Syria, Gaza, and Yemen. The ongoing naval confrontation between the U.S. and Iran has pushed attacks on commercial shipping in and near the Strait of Hormuz to peak levels, with multiple cargo and container ships struck by projectiles or Navy mines, causing vessel sinkings and severe maritime insurance and transit warnings. Two senior Iranian officials told Reuters Iran is deploying new tactics to target ships sailing through the Strait of Hormuz as it seeks to keep oil prices high and influence the U.S. midterm elections. All this as the wider U.S.-Israel-Iran war has escalated as Iran-backed Houthi rebels ramp up daily missile strikes on Saudi Arabia. Explosions were heard over Saudi Arabia's capital Wednesday morning as fighting intensified between Saudi-backed forces in Yemen and Iran's Houthi rebel allies. A container ship sank near the Strait of Hormuz, and oil prices surged past $106 a barrel. George?
0: Thank you, Tom. More than 4,000 measles cases have been reported in the U.S., 1,100 of them from Pennsylvania alone. Both South Carolina and Texas also reporting close to 1,000 measles cases. 6 people have died. In a moment, the psychic cop joins us, Chuck Bergman. We're going to talk about the psychic world right here on Coast to Coast AM.
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0: And welcome back to Coast, George Norrie with you. We've got a great program for you tonight. Astrologers and psychics with us, and we'll be doing special calls and readings later on tonight as well. Psychic medium, author, U.S. Navy veteran, thank you, sir, and retired police officer Chuck Bergman is a third-generation medium who served 32 years with the Salem, Massachusetts Police Department. After retiring from law enforcement, he began working publicly as a medium, drawing on a lifelong ability that began in childhood. His work has been featured on A&E and the Biography Channel, including the television pilot Psychic Search. His book is called The Psychic Cop, and here he is back on Coast to Coast after a couple of years. Chuck, welcome back. How have you been?
6: Been doing good, George. Really a big treat to be here tonight.
0: Looking forward to this. I'm doing well, too, my friend. How old were you when you picked up this ability?
6: I would say I started around 5 years old.
0: 5 years old? How did you know you had it?
6: Well, it was very unusual. I was in, I grew up in Jacksonville, Florida, and I was playing in the backyard alone, trying to make a police uniform of all things. And when I made different parts of the uniform, I had made a badge out of aluminum foil. And as I was trying to put it on my shirt, I couldn't make it stay on. It kept falling off. And, you know, as a little boy, I started to cry a little. And being alone in the backyard, that was the first time I heard what I'm going to call the voice come in. And he very, very clearly said, "Don't cry, Chuck. One day you'll be wearing a real badge." And it was so profound, so clear. It was just like a real person standing in front of me, you know, talking to me. And I looked around, there's no one in the yard. And not knowing that my own mother was a medium, and I didn't find out till after her passing that she was a medium, and so was her mom. But anyway, I went in the house and told her what had happened and what I heard. And she actually went into the backyard to see if there was a male subject around the backyard anywhere. And obviously, you know, there wasn't. And I would say it was about 20 years later, I was pinning on that real badge. So it's amazing how things fall into place.
0: Absolutely. And you probably got this ability from your mother. Who did she get it from?
6: From her mother. And I have other relatives from the UK that also have the ability.
0: Now, have you passed it down? Do you have any kids?
6: I do. I've got two daughters and a son. And my son has done it accidentally, where he's giving some pretty wild stuff. Very unexpected. But he's done it. He's 22 now, and, he and I live together. And he respects it, but he's really busy doing his own thing.
0: Chuck, you wrote a book called The Psychic Cop. I would assume you've used this ability in your police work during that day.
6: You know, I used it more when I retired from the police department. I kind of used that part of my life to understand what this was all about. You know, I attended meditation classes, mediumship classes, Reiki classes. I read as many books as I could, you know, on the topic. And I would get to compare it because, you know, being a police officer and working around, you know, a certain environment, it was kind of nice that I could hang around people and make judgments on just what I'm picking up from their energy, and then later compare it to what they were charged with and what they admitted to and all of that stuff. But, yeah, things got really hot and heavy for me as soon as I retired.
0: Did you ever use your ability to solve a crime?
6: Many, many times, yes, including in other countries.
0: As long as you were doing this, what did your fellow police officers say? Did they know about this?
6: They did after I appeared on your show, and that didn't help keep it secret, but yes. They were mixed. There was very mixed feelings between different people, you know. But I had many...

0: that would approach me and say they'd like to come to my house and have a reading with the agreement that I wouldn't tell anyone that they did it. So, you know, they were, I don't know, people are funny about it. And don't forget, we're in Salem, Massachusetts, known as the Witch City.
1: Oh, yeah.
0: They don't, they're afraid of that. In fact, if you look up the website, they still have a police patch with a witch riding a broomstick on the police patch.
1: We've had some psychics on the program before that have worked with some various police departments around the country, specifically with missing people. And I've always wondered if the police think initially that that psychic may be the perpetrator, the criminal. What do you think?
0: Absolutely. The very first one I did was, you know, I just moved to Florida. I'd only been here a few weeks. And I got a call out of California where a young man had been missing for, I think it was 8 months. And they didn't know if he was dead or alive. And I had never done that type of reading before. So I thought, well, let me give it a shot. And, you know, we made arrangements where I called him back that night. And the way I like to operate is if I get a piece of information, I want to validate it. I want to make sure that's correct. And in this case, I remember with the father being on the phone, I said, your son, did he have a green Chevrolet pickup truck? And he said, yes. And I said, and he said, yes, it's missing also. So the son, the truck is missing. And, you know, 8 months have gone by and they've had media. They've had, you know, all kinds of help and everything. So what I was able to tell him, I said, you know, I'm picking up different things on your son. And I saw that he had died up in the mountains. And I even gave the location, Sierra Nevada Mountains. And I knew nothing about California at that time. So the most amazing part of that is I'm in my office looking out my window, which is within, you know, within my home. And I'm looking at my pool area, but there's all woods behind the pool. And like on a weather map, I saw the number 020 floating by, you know, within the trees. And I'm looking at it while I'm talking on the phone to them, you know. I said, I want you to take out a map, put an X where your home is, and then I want to go 020 degrees. I said, that's north, a little to the right. And, you know, the dad said, okay, I just did that. Now what? I said, I want you to go, and I got the number 139. I said, 139 miles from your house, 020 degrees, and I have no clue, you know, where they're at in California. I said, put an X. That's where you're going to find the green Chevrolet pickup truck with your son's body next to it.
1: Wow.
0: And, George, I did not believe it. In fact, when I finished with the phone call, but there were plenty of other validations about their son and about the family where they said, you know, there's got to be some substance behind this, you know, spot that I'm giving them. So what happened next was, you know, I hung up the phone. I wanted to take my phone and throw it out the window and never do that type of reading again, because I just had no proof that what I was giving was accurate other than, you know, the pickup truck and different things that I had talked about. Anyway, the next day I get a call that the family shared the recording with the police up in that area. They flew a helicopter over where the X would be and spotted the green Chevy pickup truck, but it was, you know, rusting out. It was pretty hard to spot. And it was in such a bad location, they actually had to go up on ATVs only. And they found the truck, and the body was next to it.
1: What did they think of you after that?
0: Well, that's what you kind of made me talk about that case, because I received a call from the detectives and saying, Mr. Bergman, when's the last time you were up in this part of California? And I said, I've been up and down the eastern seaboard. I've never been out west. I said, so you can't blame this one on me. You know, and plus I just retired. So 8 months earlier, I would have still been, you know, working in Salem. But yeah, I think they were more joking with me, but they heard the tape. You know, and there was an amazing, I love validations. I'm all about that.

0: And the mom had called me thanking me for the reading and the information that, you know, helped find their son's body. But she said one of the eerie parts, they went to the Sierra Nevada mountains and talked to the detectives there. And as they got on the highway, their hometown was listed on the mileage charts, like you know, it'll list your home and then how many miles. And on that sign, it said 139, 139 miles. And she took a picture of it and sent it to me. So, and that could be why the son knew how far up they needed to go on a map.
1: That's amazing. How did you hone your skills, Chuck?
0: I'm kind of like that. At that time, you know, computers were just coming out. And I remember buying a Commodore 64. I had no idea why I wanted it or why I needed it. But within a few months, I was printing my own checks with it. And I learned basic programming just by reading the pamphlet that came with it. So it seems like when I lock in on something like that, I don't get bored with it easily. I hang with it. So when other things started opening up for me, you know, while I was on the police department, I started reading books, and I got very friendly with James Van Praagh through chance.
1: Mm-hmm.
0: And mediumship classes, that was probably the best, and even meditation classes.
1: Today, what would you say you are more, psychic or medium?
0: Absolutely more medium. I enjoy the mediumship. Psychic is okay. I mean, I like it, but and people love it. I got to tell you, I remember one I'll never forget. A young lady called me up, and I guess that was more mediumistic, but she paid for a reading and got me on the phone and said, my mom passed away recently. Would I ask her mom if it's okay for her to dye her hair a different color? So you see what I mean? I don't like giving out that type of stuff anyway. So we had a little discussion about that, her and I, and obviously I refunded the money. I still connected with the mom, and I said, not only do I want you to change the hair color because you want it, but I want to see pictures of it after you do it. And it was fun. She did it. And even, I don't know, 25 years later, her and I are still friends.
1: Besides the inheritance from your parents, your mother, and your mother's mother, where do you think this gift really comes from?
0: That's a good question. I have no idea, and why some people can do it. And I've watched others, you know, try and try. And I remember one lady went to meditation with us, and we would be connecting with different loved ones and actually giving readings during meditation, you know, at the end of it. And this one lady, after about 7 or 8 months, she yelled really loud in their group, you know, like during meditation. And we like, wow, what's wrong with her? And she jumped out of her chair and she said, I just saw the color blue and it turned to green. But she finally saw something. And it was so cute, because after she put all that time and effort into it, she finally started seeing faces and hearing words and actually giving readings. But it didn't break until it was time for her to actually start receiving, you know, messages.
1: When you were with the Navy on an aircraft carrier in the Vietnam War, weren't you?
0: Yes, I was.
1: Did you use these skills at all there?
0: No, but I was aware of it, and I was on the Shangri-La out of my hometown of Mayport, you know, where I live right. I live 20 miles from the base. I would actually go home at night instead of sleeping on board. I would predict things, and even in my sleep, I would see certain things. And it could be very minor, though, like me having conversation with someone or what they're having for dinner that night. Or you never knew what was going to pop in, but it's almost like I was being tested. And there was one incident where I knew to be in a certain area around 2 a.m. and I went out on the catwalk, and I didn't know what made me go out there. And unfortunately, I witnessed an incident where a person was thrown overboard at 2 a.m. So I'm just saying, it's like, and they looked at me, they saw me, and I'm lucky I didn't get thrown over with him.
1: Where can people get your book, The Psychic Cop, Chuck?
0: I would say Amazon seems to be the quickest and the best. I know Apple Books is carrying it and several places. And it's a lot of short stories in there. I wanted it for more police officers that were interested in developing their own abilities, but I wanted them in between calls to be able to, like, read a chapter, close the book, and then a day or two later, read another chapter. I didn't want it to go on and on and on, you know, and make it too drawn out. So it's quick little stories, and people seem to really like it.
1: We'll come back with more with Chuck Bergman as we talk about his psychic life. We'll take calls next hour on Coast to Coast AM.
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1: And welcome back, George Norrie, along with Chuck Bergman. His website is linked up at coasttocoastam.com, and his book is called The Psychic Cop. When you get these visualizations and these impressions, Chuck, how does it appear? Is it like a picture in your head, or does it just come in as a thought?
9: Usually it comes in as a picture, almost like a little video clip sometimes where I get to see, you know, movement or whatever. And it's really interesting how that first developed, where probably my second real meditation, we were there were two of us in the room, and the instructor was, you know, doing a guided meditation where they, you know, give you things to think about and stuff while you're doing the meditation with music. And while I'm sitting there with my eyes closed, I saw what looked like a disc the size of a quarter, but it was cream colored, very smooth, and it was coming down in front of my face and probably 5 or 6 inches away, but it looked like it was suspended in the air, and it looked like I could reach up and grab it in my hand. But I knew it was a vision. I knew it was something I wasn't thinking about or creating. And usually when we have images, all of us, like you think about, where are my car keys? You know, you might see a flash of where you last left them or something like that, but it's usually very quick. But this still disc came down, and it took about 4 minutes to go from above, you know, my eyebrow area all the way down till it was out of sight. And I thought, gee, that was weird. But then it started coming in from the right, and I could see it on the right. So I told the instructor, hey, what is this all about? And I told her, you know, what was going on. And she said, well, let me know when it disappears. So it went right across the front of my face, over to the left, and then out of sight. I said, there, I can no longer see it. She said that Spirit was setting up a window where they could put imagery, words, and stuff like that.

0: So when they go to show me stuff, sometimes it covers what I call the whole screen or the whole, you know, my whole vision. It doesn't blind me because I can see through it, but they make it big enough where I get to make out what it is. So it's pretty amazing. I can sometimes even see a full license plate or something like that in that little window.
1: Chuck, how soon after a passing does the spirit become available?
0: George, I've had it happen the very day of the passing.
1: Wow.
0: And it's one in particular where it was a Sunday afternoon, and that night I was giving a reading to a person in New York. And that person, whose spouse had passed away, was so famous, he was profiled on 60 Minutes several times. And I was looking forward to that evening because I'd already given her one reading, and I wanted to connect with her, you know, her deceased husband again. So we go in, and I said, I don't know what to tell you. Your husband's not here, but I have a young man. And everything I described about him, she said, no. It didn't make any sense, and she didn't know who it was and all of that. So I left my office, you know, which is in the house, and as they came into my living area, my sister, my niece, and probably 20 people were sitting in the living room, and found out that my niece's fiance had died that afternoon. And I didn't really know him. I think I met him once. And during the quick reading I gave about him, I picked out he wanted to be a chef. I picked out all these different traits about him. And mm-hmm. The lady on the phone kept saying, nope, I don't know who that is. It doesn't make any sense. So we made an agreement. I said, you know, I'll be happy to refund the money, or we'll do it next week or whatever you want. It's your call. And when I left the room, I found out that young man overrode the other reading because he knew that, you know, people were in the house hoping to hear from him. In fact, I hate to call him, his name was Mike. And he knew what I did, but he and I didn't, you know, I didn't get to see him that much.
1: How often do the spirits come to you, or do you have to go to them?
0: Typically, they come to me. I mean, once in a while, I even get it when I'm in a restaurant-type environment, when I'm not expecting it. But there's always a reason why they pick that particular day, that particular person, and I can always trust it when it's happening. And I'm not one to just say, hey, I'm getting your dead father or mother or grandfather. I think that's rude, and that person may not be ready for it, you know, so you don't do it.
1: Right, right.
0: But I know when it's given to me in the proper form, and it's usually funny, then I go ahead and give it to the person, and I'm very careful about feeling them out as I do it. But several I've done unexpectedly turn out to be some of the better readings.
1: In the 32 years you were with the Salem Police Department, weighing it after you retired, where do you think you use your psychic abilities the most? With the police department or now?
0: I would say it's more personal readings for people that, you know, are in need of the comfort of reading and hearing from a loved one that either they didn't get to say goodbye or they, and people even book a reading because they're having experiences themselves and they just want to hear it from someone who knows what's going on in that world. A quick example, I've had many where women will book a reading and they say, am I going crazy or am I feeling my husband not only climb in the bed at night with me, but I hear the bed creaking as they get in the bed. And George, I've heard that too many times to not believe that people are hearing the bed creaking.
1: I love that. Do they describe what their environment is like?
0: Yeah, people think I'm crazy if I go too far with it. I actually was given a tour of up there, or I call it the edge of it, because it was a very unusual circumstance where I went there with a gentleman who had just passed over within a couple of weeks, and he wanted to show me what it looked like up there.
1: Is it like heaven?
0: Beyond that.

0: gentleman came up to me, and he said his name was Allen, A-L-L-E-N. He had short black hair, and he just kind of whisked me off. You know, mentally, we did this little tour, if you will. Anyway, when the tour was over, I explained what happened to the other people in the room because they have their own little visions. And one of the women in the room, she was a chiropractor, she said Alan was a patient of hers. He just died 2 weeks earlier. She said it was her favorite patient. Alan was confined to a wheelchair his entire life. So him strapping my arms to the chair, yeah, I got goosebumps even saying that because I remember it like it was yesterday where he was trying to say he didn't enjoy being tied to the chair like that and he couldn't run around like everyone else. And his words to me were, if you want to be set free, you have to cut the ropes. It made me feel like, I had the feeling, if he cut the ropes himself so he's not in the chair anymore, he may have been admitting to taking his own life.
1: Have you ever been scared doing this?
0: Not really, and I was thinking about that today. Before I worked the police department, I worked on an ambulance for about 10 years. And then I shifted over to the police department. And even on the police department, after a number of years, I became a fatal accident investigator or accident reconstructionist. So being around death has not necessarily been, new to me. Maybe I accepted some of the readings or some of the information I get. I'm not afraid of it. I've never been afraid of it.
1: Chuck, what would you say in your career might be the most bizarre circumstance you've encountered?
0: Do you mean with the mediumship stuff?
1: Yes.
0: I would have to, one of my favorites is, I call the story The Banker, where I was giving a session to a lady locally, and at the very end of it, she waited and said, I have a brother-in-law who's up in Chicago. He's been missing for 7 days. Could I tell them where he is, or could I help with that? And as soon as she said it, I got a load of information, almost like when you download a file on your phone. You know, it was that quick. I said, I'm hearing the name David. Does that make sense? And she said, yes, that's his name. And I said, I don't know why, but he's in a bank, and he's behind the glass. He's like a teller at a bank. She said, no, he's actually the bank president. I said, okay. So at least I knew I was getting him. And this is the way I operate, too. Once I was able to confirm, just like with the green Chevrolet pickup truck, then I feel confident enough to give, what I would call the scary stuff. And in this case, I said, David is no longer alive. I see him laying in a very shallow pond on his back, and I don't know if we can say this on the radio, but he's
1: be careful.
0: A bullet
1: be careful.
0: Entered the top of his head.
1: Yeah, you can say that.
0: Okay, I was trying to be delicate. I know, I want to be a little careful with the listeners. But anyway, she said, "Well, I don't know about any of that," and she notified her, the husband, the wife rather, that I'd given the reading and gave her a recording of it. And it was the same way with the wife. She said, well, we don't know any of that. We just know he's been missing for 7 days. Well, 7 days later, that would be 14 days David's been missing. Hunters found David's body in a pond locally, and he was laying on his back, deceased. So called 911. They do a crime scene, tape it off and everything. And they do an autopsy. The medical examiner called it suicide by drowning because he had his wallet, had his cell phone on him, and everything about it, suicide by drowning. And I nothing about the top of the head. So I said, no. When the wife called me about it, I said, I know what I saw. I said, in fact, two men did this to him. And I said, I know a little bit more than what I actually told you, but there's definitely a bullet. And yet the autopsy didn't reflect a bullet at all. So the fin-

0: family hired me to go up to Chicago from Florida and do a reading for the judge, which I had never done anything like that. And by the end of the reading that I gave him and talked about what I do and had a little proof with me, he signed a court order to have the body returned to a different medical examiner. And I remember, boy, the judge put his finger right in my face. He said, "Chuck, you better not let me down on this one." And as soon as the body was taken to the second medical examiner, they found a bullet to the top of the head.
1: How could the first one miss that bullet?
0: Well, it turned out later there was a little hanky-panky going on with David and the mafia guys, you know? And I didn't expect it. I had no idea. And as soon as I heard that, I said, "Hey, I got to get back to where I live in Middleburg, Florida. They'll never find me there." I didn't want any part of being, you know, part of that prosecution.
1: We didn't want you floating somewhere.
0: A good way to put it. That was exactly the way I felt. But yeah, that was really an amazing time. But I've had a few that have been really strange like that, where I get flooded with information. And it seems like those kind of cases find me. I don't find them. They come to me.
1: Have you ever had a case where they tell you where the money was hidden or something strange like that?
0: Yeah, in fact, on my website is a cute little, if they go to my website, I think three little tiers down is a policeman, and he looks like he's in the thinking position. And that gives an 8-minute clip of different phone readings. And one is funny where I'm talking to a lady about the money stinks. The money, there's something wrong with the money. She said, "What are you talking about?" I said, "The money your dad left behind. There's something bad about it." And I said, "I don't know what this is. Either it was illegal the way he got it, but it doesn't feel right to me, and I don't like it." And she laughed, and she said, "He buried his money in the backyard, and the jars he used, the lids rusted away, so all the moisture and everything got into the money that was rolled up inside, and it smelled so bad that the bank really didn't want to take the money in, but they kind of had to." So, you know, weird things like that do happen, but they do. He was showing me the money was in the backyard, and after they found it, it was like they dug it up. They kind of had an idea that he would do something crazy like that.
1: When we come back with Chuck Bergman, we'll take your questions. If you want a psychic reading, just ask him a specific question. If you want to know about a deceased loved one, tell us about that person, and then he'll run with that, assuming they connect. We'll be back in a moment on Coast to Coast AM.
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5: From ABC News, I'm Sherry Preston. Ukraine launching a drone and missile attack on a Russian oil refinery. The strikes coming hours after Ukrainian President Zelensky said the so-called energy ceasefire was over. Zelensky also saying some of their most important communications equipment, Elon Musk's Starlink satellite system, isn't working the way it used to. Here's ABC Chief Foreign Correspondent Ian Pannell.
6: The speeds were restricted. That, of course, then limits Ukraine's ability to defend itself and to launch counterattacks against Russian positions. Now, there was a post later on by an ex-defense minister yesterday who said, oh, those speeds have been lifted back up again, but they're not at the level that they were before. And that raises further concerns about whether there's some kind of bigger force at play here to try and punish Ukraine.
5: Elon Musk says the U.S. government controls Starlink systems in regard to Ukraine. The Justice Department threatening California with legal action over a claim of non-citizens on voter rolls as President Trump hits the campaign trail again.
7: With the midterms less than 3 weeks away, President Trump in Montana last night painting a positive picture of the economy.
8: We don't have inflation, and tariffs don't cause inflation. You know what they cause? Wealth. They cause wealth. We're richer now.
7: But a new inflation report shows prices rising higher than economists expected, up 3.7% from a year ago.
5: And voters like Oklahoma cattle farmer Scott Belden say they are struggling to stay afloat amid rising fuel costs.
9: Middle of America is hurting. The lifeblood of America is diesel fuel. Everything you eat, consume, wear is delivered with a diesel-powered vehicle.
5: And amid the U.S.-led war with Iran, the price of diesel has never been this high. Pope Leo said to be in good spirits, up and walking around, expected to remain in the hospital until next week following the removal of a cancerous nodule on his lung. This is ABC News.
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5: Another allegation of rape on an elite college campus. It happened at an off-campus frat house at the University of Chicago.
15: The University of Chicago says not only have police identified a person of interest, but neither that individual nor the alleged victim attends the elite University of Chicago. Huh. But nonetheless, the school will investigate and determine whether any discipline for any of its students who may have been involved, whether any of that discipline is going to be warranted.
5: ABC's Aaron Katursky on our daily podcast Start Here. There's an investigation underway in Houston after ICE agents struck a man as he and the driver of a pickup tried to run away. An undocumented immigrant who had lived in the U.S. for 30 years suffered a broken leg. Harris County DA Sean Teer.
16: From experience, having done this for 20 years and being the division chief of our vehicular crimes division for a number of years, I can tell you that

0: What I've seen so far indicates to me that this agent intentionally struck this person and ran him over.
1: In New York City, continued outrage over the ICE-involved shooting of an undocumented man who refused to leave his car when confronted by ICE agents who didn't look like ICE agents. New York Mayor Zoran Mamdani.
2: ICE agents were dressed up as construction workers, wearing vests and carrying long guns. And New Yorkers were terrified, and they continue to be terrified.
1: What's believed to be the oldest shipwreck ever discovered has been located off the coast of Turkey, dates back 4,700 years to the Bronze Age. Sherry Preston, ABC News.
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10: Attacks to resume. Good morning, I'm Gordon Deal, along with Nicole Murray. On this Thursday, October 15th, glad you're with us. Here's what's up this hour.
11: The president of Ukraine told the Financial Times today that he'll resume strikes on oil refineries in Russia.
10: The Trump administration's probe into Minnesota Congresswoman Ilhan Omar is reportedly aimed at her citizenship.
11: The NASDAQ and S&P 500 had their worst day since July as investors analyzed inflation news.
10: And California rideshare drivers moving toward a gig workers union.
12: This came a few months after Massachusetts certified the nation's first ever union for rideshare workers. And it looks like Illinois could be next after the state legislature passed legislation allowing these workers to collectively bargain.
10: Paul Kiernan at the Wall Street Journal and tens of thousands of Uber and Lyft drivers joining forces. Ukrainian President Volodymyr Zelensky says Ukraine will resume strikes on Russian refineries. Speaking to the Financial Times today, Zelensky was critical of the Trump administration's willingness to strike business deals with Moscow. Trump on Friday announced a diesel supply deal with Russia. Ukraine halted strikes on Russian oil refineries and its other energy infrastructure for 2 days following Trump's announcement of an energy ceasefire. Zelensky is meeting with UK officials this week, British Prime Minister Andy Burnham.
13: What we have seen from Russia is further attacks on critical national infrastructure in Ukraine. It's clear to the world, again, who the aggressor is in this conflict.
10: Despite Ukraine's pause, Zelensky told the Financial Times his forces had been left without U.S. early warning alerts for incoming ballistic missiles, while the Starlink satellite communication service from Elon Musk had been slowed down across the country, hampering frontline operations and medium-range strikes against Russian military sites. Two container ships near the Strait of Hormuz have sunk after being struck by missiles in separate incidents. Attacks around the waterway have spiked over the past week and a half. The GFS Pride from Singapore sank yesterday while sailing through the strait. She had been struck the day before. There were no injuries. In a separate incident, a ship called the Cape Dow, flagged in Antigua and Barbuda, sank yesterday after being struck by a projectile 3 weeks ago. One crew member was killed there. The GFS Pride and Cape Dow were the second and third vessels to have sunk since the U.S.-Iran war began on February 28th. President Trump at a rally in Arizona yesterday.
14: The prices are all coming down, but when this war ends, it's going to end very soon, by the way, very soon. But when the war ends, the prices are going to tump. They should be much lower now because we're getting tremendous amounts of oil out.
10: The UK Maritime Trade Operations reported at least five incidents, including drone strikes in the previous 48 hours, targeting tankers and other commercial ships around the Hormuz area. Brent crude futures this morning at about $104 a barrel, down about 2%. Multiple relatives of Minnesota Democratic Congresswoman Ilhan Omar have received grand jury subpoenas as part of the ongoing criminal investigation into her family's history for evidence of possible fraud and false statements in their immigration paperwork. We get more from this morning's Mike Gavin.
15: The subpoenas were issued just days before Omar's home in Washington was searched early Monday by investigators from a unit at the Immigration and Customs Enforcement Agency. Meanwhile, the Wall Street Journal says the Trump administration's investigation is aimed at building a case to strip Omar of her U.S. citizenship and ultimately deport her. The effort is focused at least in part on how Omar obtained her citizenship after she arrived from Somalia decades ago. Investigators are focused both on the congresswoman and the actions of her deceased father. Gordon.
10: Thank you, Mike. Omar has long been a top target for GOP-led investigations. A welfare fraud scandal in Minnesota, heavily tied to defendants of Somali descent, has added fuel to the fire. The president, by the way, has long called for Omar's deportation. Make sure to check out a podcast of today's program, full of stories you won't hear this hour. On the podcast today, how the Texas Senate candidates are stumbling to the finish line and rigging a sixth grade class vote in California. You can find the podcast on Apple, Google, Spotify, or wherever you get your podcasts. 11 minutes after the hour on This Morning, America's First News.
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0: Edgy, smart, bringing you what you need to know. This is America's First News, This Morning with Gordon Deal.
10: Thanks for spending time with us. Welcome into Thursday. The race for control of the Senate is heating up, with forecasters increasingly moving races in the Democrats' direction 2.5 weeks from the election. The latest from Caroline Vakil, campaign reporter at The Hill. Caroline, what do forecasters see?
1: So forecasters see like an increasingly good environment for Democrats right now. They point to the fact that President Trump's approval ratings continue to drop, and you've got an economic environment that's really good for Democrats right now currently. Inflation and the cost of living remains a key issue for voters, and that's been compounded by the war in Iran, which is, you know, impacting oil supply right now, and you're seeing high gas prices here because of it. Also, Canada's, the war with Canada and over tariffs right now. That's another thing that's sort of complicating the Trump administration and its efforts to sort of ease the economic pressures and cost of living. You are seeing them taking steps like announcing a deal with Russia to import diesel. You're seeing them trying to pledge paychecks for Americans. But these are all the sort of, you know, kind of things that they're trying to do to ameliorate the situation. And with less, about 3 weeks to go, there's little time for Republicans to kind of change this economic atmosphere we're in.
10: Boy, all right. So we are seeing some Republicans, correct, break with the president here in an effort to save their seat.
1: Yes, absolutely. You are seeing candidates, specifically Mike Rogers in Michigan. He's called for the war in Iran to end. You've seen Ashley Hinson in the Iowa Senate, a Republican candidate. They're also calling for the war to end. Rogers has also talked about how he wants to see the tariff war with Canada stop. And, you know, went so much so that during a debate with Abdul El-Sayed last week, he said that he had reached out to Commerce Secretary Howard Lutnick to ask that a deal be made around, you know, the trade war right now with Canada. And so you can tell that Republicans are increasingly trying to, you know, go on offense or defense, however you want to describe it, in a way to kind of block some of these economic indicators that are really hampering voters right now. But, you know, again, time is running out before November.
10: We're speaking with Caroline Vakil, campaign reporter at The Hill. Her story is called "The Senate Race is Most Likely to Flip Less Than a Month from Election Day." All right, so help us out with some of these states. What are we seeing in terms of where a Senate seat might flip?
1: Sure, sure. So North Carolina remains Democrats' best pickup opportunity this cycle. The former governor, Roy Cooper, is a strong candidate. And you can tell that, you know, one indicator we always talk about, money moves and follow the money. And that's exactly what we are looking at here, where you're seeing Republican groups taking out money from North Carolina and moving it elsewhere. Obviously, that doesn't mean they're not invested in North Carolina's Senate race, but they are moving resources, and Democrats to a lesser extent as well. It's an indicator that they don't see the priority now as North Carolina, but trying to see if they can flip Michigan, flipping New Hampshire, also trying to be on defense in Iowa and Kansas. So that's one indicator. You know, in Alaska, this was sort of a state that seemed kind of like a tier two or three. You know, it seemed like in the beginning that seemed like there was going to be no hope for Democrats to be able to flip a kind of Republican stronghold like that. Mary Petola has won statewide before as a former congresswoman, and so they got Democrats got a recruit coup there. And another sleeper issue, diesel. Alaska uses a lot of diesel, not just for transportation, but for heating. And when diesel prices go up, that state is particularly impacted by it. So these are just some of the sort of circumstances that are giving Democrats a leg up. But again, a lot can change between now and November.
10: Yeah. Drill down on Kansas a little more. What's happening in that state?
1: So with Kansas, it's really interesting. Senator Roger Marshall is running again for another term, and he's running against Adam Hamilton, a Democrat, who has been endorsed by two Republican governors in the state, which is pretty notable, and kind of giving the senator a run for his money. There has been some questions and some scrutiny around Roger Marshall, including him suing patients over unpaid debt. More recently, he said that he paid a bill for cookies that I guess his campaign purchased a while ago. But the supplier, had a post recently saying that the campaign hadn't paid it even after multiple attempts. So that became its own headline. Adam Hamilton has had to speak a little bit about a sex abuse scandal that happened at his church and, how he would have handled it differently, after the initial reports. And so he's had to talk a little bit about that. But, you're seeing, again, this is about both candidates here and also about the fundamentals, fertilizer prices, gas prices. Those are going to hit a place that's agricultural like Kansas.
10: Yeah. And then finish up, if you would, just in New Hampshire, why that could go Republicans' way.
1: So if it goes Republicans' way, it means that Democrats have a lot to be worried about and would probably signal that this was actually a much better than expected year for Republicans, despite what all the signals seem to be telling us right now.
10: Thanks, Caroline. Caroline Fekeel, campaign reporter at The Hill. 20 minutes after the hour on This Morning, America's First News. Here's Nicole Murray.
2: And now, the three big things you need to know. Number one.
11: Ukrainian President Volodymyr Zelensky told the Financial Times that Ukraine will resume its attacks on Russian refineries. Zelensky added that the relationships with the UK and US are very important.
3: We have also some difficulties whatever to discuss with Andy about Starlink and about intelligence. I mean, there are a lot of different surprises on which you can't count when you have real partnership, and we count on partnership with the United States.
11: Zelensky claims Russia had continued launching attacks against energy infrastructure in his country, despite President Trump announcing an energy ceasefire over the weekend.
2: Number two.
11: Two container ships near the Strait of Hormuz have sunk after being struck by missiles amid the sharpest rise in Iranian attacks on shipping since the start of the war in February. President Trump.
14: We have taken total control of the Hormuz Strait, and we're taking more gasoline, we're taking more oil right now out of the Hormuz Strait than we did before this started.
11: Oil prices are lower this morning.
2: Number three.
11: Six Flags over Georgia said it will reopen as planned tomorrow, days after a man fatally fell from its Goliath roller coaster. ABC roller coaster expert Brian Avery.
6: If you don't get a specific answer or things seem vague, ask an attendant. And if you ask an attendant and an attendant doesn't give you a specific response, you might want to question what's going on with respect to training.
11: Park officials say the Goliath roller coaster will remain temporarily closed. There is no anticipated reopening date. Eight states have filed lawsuits against OpenAI, alleging that ChatGPT is an unsafe product that's harmed children and deceived parents. GasBuddy reports that the national average gas price has topped $4 a gallon for a total of 158 days in 2026. This sets a record for the largest number of days ever recorded above that marker in a calendar year. Do you remember the Tinder swindler? 36-year-old Simon Levev made a fortune extorting money from women he met online. The New York Post reports that now he is launching his own dating app called Safe Love. Levev claims the app will have a more rigid identification requirement to avoid the scams and cases of false identity that he got away with.
10: Oh, he seems a guy. Seems to be a guy with a lot of credibility.
11: Right? Once a scammer, always a scammer,
10: jeez.
11: I guess.
10: 22 minutes now after the hour.
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0: Thanks for being with us. 5 years ago, cheap loans and a surge in vacation bookings spurred a buying bonanza, turning markets like Gatlinburg, Tennessee and Big Bear Lake, California into eye-popping examples of the housing scramble. It didn't last long. James Rodriguez, real estate reporter at Business Insider, says the short-term rental business has plateaued. James, take us through it.
1: Yeah, so this story is really about people that bought vacation homes during the peak of the frenzy back in, say, 2021, 2022, when there was all this demand for getaways. And it was, you know, ranged from people who just wanted, you know, a part-time getaway to investors who were looking to have a place where they could really make some serious money off of vacation renters. And what we've seen now is that market for short-term rentals, Airbnbs included, has really plateaued. It's not that it's in bust territory or anything, but what that's forcing investors to do is be a lot more selective. And for the people who are realizing, hey, this is maybe not a place that I want to hold on to long-term, they're trying to sell off their properties, and they're finding that it's a lot more difficult to sell than they anticipated.
0: Yeah. All right. So you profiled at the beginning of your story this guy in Gatlinburg, Tennessee, John Kenny. What's he going through?
1: So he's a real estate agent. He's actually the second real estate agent to take a stab at selling this home. It's a beautiful cabin, honestly. It's this rustic two-bedroom place in the Smoky Mountains in Tennessee. And it's been on the market for more or less 2 years. A steady drip of price cuts. The owners originally listed it at $850,000. It's now down to just under $600,000. And I think the important thing to note is, you know, these people bought it in 2020 for less than $400,000. If they sell it for what they're asking for, even today, they're looking at a pretty nice gain there. But they're still tethered to these 2021, 2022 valuations, and that's making it tough. And we're seeing this in other vacation hotspots like Big Bear Lake, California, where home prices really skyrocketed, and now they're coming back down to earth.
0: Got it. All right, so home values are still up pretty sharply, it seems. It's just, not what you wanted as you've gone to sell?
1: Yeah, exactly. So, for example, we saw home values in Gatlinburg, Tennessee. They more than doubled in a 2 year span. Big Bear Lake, they were up by 77% in that, 2020 to 2022 timeframe. Destin, Florida was up by nearly 50%. And we've seen those markets with more inventory available, with people maybe looking at interest rates or looking at the costs involved of maintaining a vacation home and saying, look, I'm going to maybe be more selective or hold off a little bit. We've seen prices come down from those peaks, but they're still by and large above the pre-pandemic 2019 levels. So anyone who bought around that time, they're still in pretty good position. I think the people that are in a more troubling position are those who bought at the peak and are now looking to sell.
0: Yeah. We're speaking with James Rodriguez, real estate correspondent at Business Insider. The piece is called The Airbnb Backfire. What will it take, I guess, to free up the market?
1: Well, I think it's really just sort of working through all the inventory that's available right now. One of the things that I found was really interesting is the agents that I spoke with said that people tend to hold on to vacation homes, whether they're sophisticated investors or they're just regular second homeowners. They tend to hold on to their properties for 4 to 6 years. So what we're seeing is now a lot of those people who bought at or near the peaks, they're relisting their places, and there's just a lot of inventory out there.
0: Thanks, James. James Rodriguez, senior real estate reporter at Business Insider. 30 minutes after the hour, on This Morning, America's First News.
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0: 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You're listening to America's First News, This Morning with Gordon Deal.
1: Thanks for spending time with us. Welcome into Thursday, October 15th. Gordon Deal with Nicole Murray. Some of our top stories and headlines. The president of Ukraine says he'll resume attacks on Russian refineries, giving up on Trump's so-called energy ceasefire. Inflation rose to a 3.7% annual pace, higher than expected. Apple now has a $5 trillion valuation. Game 3 of the ALCS between the Rays and Guardians moved up to 1 o'clock due to weather concerns. Brewers a game away from the World Series. Seahawks and Broncos from Denver in Thursday Night Football. And the firefighters in Georgia, who are also skilled in puppy delivery. That story in about 20 minutes. 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The economics of gig work are under pressure in California thanks to high gas prices. That's a major reason more than 50,000 California rideshare drivers signed cards to join the newly formed California Gig Workers Union. Here's Paul Kiernan, economics reporter at the Wall Street Journal. Paul, set the scene.
2: Well, in California, the state labor regulator certified in September the nation's second union for rideshare workers, for Uber and Lyft drivers. This came a few months after Massachusetts certified the nation's first ever union for rideshare workers. And it looks like Illinois could be next after the state legislature passed legislation allowing these workers to collectively bargain. The issue, the reason all this is kind of novel is because rideshare workers, like all gig workers, are technically classified as independent contractors rather than employees. And so they don't have a lot of the traditional labor protections that most of us are familiar with.
1: Boy, how much of this is just driven by the high price of gas and the narrowing profit margins, I guess, for some of these drivers?
2: Well, this has been in the works for a while. It's been in the works for several years. If you recall, Uber and Lyft stepped onto the scene in the early 2010s, and you know, they had a pretty aggressive business model that organized labor did not like because the companies basically bypassed labor law to get drivers to be independent contractors, and that obviously gave the drivers a lot of flexibility. But you know, they don't have access to minimum wage or workers' compensation, so organized labor in California has spent, you know, the better part of a decade trying to get drivers some labor protections. They lost a bid to classify drivers as employees rather than independent contractors. And so the next best thing was to get them collective bargaining rights. The effort gathered a lot of steam last year when there was a compromise legislation signed into law by Gavin Newsom that allowed these contractors to collectively bargain. But certainly the high gas prices and the, you know, what seemed like the increasingly difficult economics for driving for Uber and Lyft, those things have certainly probably added steam. Those things have certainly added steam to the push. And so the union right now has, they say, more than half of active drivers in the state signed up or at least expressing support. And, you know, pretty much every driver I spoke with expressed frustration. You know, they don't all believe that a union is going to help, but, you know, they want something to be done because the economics, like I said, are just getting more and more challenging, chiefly because of the high gas prices.
1: Yeah, we're speaking with Paul Kiernan, economics reporter at the Wall Street Journal. The story is called America's Gig Workers Turn to an Old School Union. Specifically in certain cities, too, different things are happening, right? You referenced Portland, for example.
2: Yeah, all across the country, in mostly Democratic jurisdictions, there's efforts to try to, you know, raise the minimum standard, the minimum level of kind of protections these drivers have. And so Portland, I think, considered legislation earlier this year to set a maximum take rate that the companies could collect. So basically, think about, like, if you pay $50 for an Uber ride, you know, what percentage of that goes to the driver and what percentage of it goes to the rideshare company, to the platform. Portland considered a measure to cap the amount that could go to the rideshare platform. What other cities have done, New York is one of them, have set a minimum per mile pay that the drivers are entitled to.
1: Okay.
2: And then, you know, California and Massachusetts also have a minimum wage per hour of active driving time. So that's an easy one. You know, it kind of looks good on paper, but it doesn't necessarily even mean that the drivers are going to get the minimum hourly wage that other workers would be entitled to because of that active driving time qualification. Basically, it only counts the time between when a driver accepts a trip request and when they drop off a passenger. So anytime they spend driving around the city looking for rides or returning from a drop-off in an outlying area, or just sitting in a parking lot, you know, scrolling through ride offers that are non-economic, that wouldn't make them any money, that doesn't count.
1: Thanks, Paul. Paul Kiernan, economics reporter at The Wall Street Journal. Hey, make sure to check out a podcast of today's program, which has stories you won't hear this hour. On the podcast today, the new travel trend called trip snacking, and what your email address says about how old you are. You can find the podcast on Apple, Google, Spotify, or wherever you get your podcasts. 19 minutes now in front of the hour. Coming up next, the college in North Carolina that made painting lines on a football field a DIY project.
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0: Thanks for being with us. Welcome into Friday Eve. It is time now for the Mic Drop with this morning's Mike Gavin.
1: Good morning. Well, another week of college and pro football upon us, and let's hope that the crews charged with getting the fields ready are putting in more effort than this one. Winston-Salem State University says it will make sure that its football field markings are more exact going forward. This after a viral video showed a grounds crew member estimating the white yardage markers on the sideline with a can of white spray paint and then spraying them very crookedly, as onlookers in the press box couldn't believe what they were seeing. Winston-Salem State plays its home games at Bowman Gray Stadium, a facility that has a quarter-mile racetrack around it that's regularly used for auto racing events. The school hosted Bowie State on Saturday, and the Rams lost that game 21-0 to fall to 0-6 overall. The school's athletic director issued a statement acknowledging that the markings fell short of school standards.
0: Oh, you're kidding. I wasn't aware they had standards after I watched this video of a guy spray-painting lines on the football field.
1: He's doing like the heel-to-toe to try to measure out against what he thought a yard was.
0: Yes.
1: And then not only did that, but then he sprayed it ridiculously crooked.
0: Yeah, like almost he
1: didn't even attempt to spray straight.
0: Right.
1: I
0: think he attempted. He just was just lousy at it. Almost like the lines, which are supposed to look like, you know, an I or a hash mark, they look like a C the way he was drawing them. Right. I don't know where he was getting that curve from.
1: Yeah. Yeah. I mean, I've never been on a grounds crew, but I'm sure that's not how you do that.
0: Yeah.
1: Right. There's definitely a way to do that to make that a little more uniform.
0: Stencils.
1: Yeah.
0: Right? Yes. Essentially. Like big oversized stencils, I would think.
1: Yeah. Maybe didn't feel like busting those out. Jeez. I don't know what the deal is there. Mm. And it's easier than ever to meet people these days, but seemingly harder than ever to find dates. That's why it seems that two New York City men have taken to old fashioned advertising to find dates for an upcoming event. Now, it should be noted that I'm not 100% sure this is real, but a video posted by at least one New York-themed social media site shows a massive billboard in what looks to be Times Square, as well as an ad atop a taxi cab. The ad features pictures of two men, and it reads, "We need dates for an event on November 4th. Interested parties are invited to text or call, if interested, and a phone number is given." Commenters had mixed feelings. Some wondered, as I did, if this was just AI. A few others claimed to know these guys in real life and actually vouched for them. Others assume that, if nothing else, these guys must have a lot of money if they can afford a massive billboard in New York City to try to snag dates.
0: Can you imagine trying, though, if this is legit?
1: Yeah.
0: Imagine trying to wade through all the stuff they're going to get.
1: Yeah,
0: there are probably some legitimately interested people who think, hey, this would be great. You know, me and a friend will go with you on this for the night. And then you have all the jokesters, the vast majority of which I presume are jokesters.
1: I mean, what would you estimate? Like one out of every 1,000 messages you get might be legit?
0: Yeah, or something like that.
1: I mean, because there might be some people just spending all day long doing nothing but texting these guys. And now that they have their number, they're just going to text it forever.
0: Sure.
1: Right, right.
0: Oh, what a mess.
1: Hopefully this is a burner phone of some kind that these guys got.
0: Good call. Thanks, Mike. 13 minutes now in front of the hour.
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3: Glad you're with us. Welcome into Thursday. The 76 million Americans who receive Social Security will be eligible to get up to an extra $1,000 a year starting in 2027 amid rising inflation. The Social Security Administration announced yesterday that the cost of living adjustment, or COLA, will increase payments to benefit recipients by 3.6% starting next year. The agency said on average, those who receive Social Security retirement benefits will see their payments increase by $75 a month. Shannon Benton, executive director of the advocacy group Senior Citizens League, told CBS News that while a 3.6% COLA is certainly welcome, it wouldn't necessarily restore the purchasing power seniors have already lost. Meanwhile, an annual survey released by the Employee Benefit Research Institute found that 61% of workers were confident they will have enough money to be comfortable in retirement, down from 72% 5 years ago. 8 minutes in front of the hour on this morning. Once again, here's Nicole Murray.
4: And now, the three big things you need to know. Number one.
5: Ukrainian President Volodymyr Zelensky told the Financial Times that his country will resume its attacks on Russian refineries and energy infrastructure. British Prime Minister Andy Burnham.
6: What we have seen from Russia is further attacks on critical national infrastructure in Ukraine. It's clear to the world, again, who the aggressor is in this conflict.
5: Zelensky claims Russia continued to launch strikes in Ukraine despite President Trump announcing an energy ceasefire over the weekend.
4: Number two.
5: Multiple relatives of Minnesota Congresswoman Ilhan Omar have received grand jury subpoenas as part of an ongoing criminal investigation into her immigration paperwork. The subpoenas were issued on Friday, 3 days before Omar's Washington, D.C. home was raided by ICE investigators. Officials say the Trump administration's investigations into Omar is aimed at building a case to strip her of her U.S. citizenship.
4: Number three.
5: The Justice Department has announced a nationwide tax fraud crackdown involving 76 defendants and nearly $500 million in losses. Assistant Attorney General Colin McDonald.
7: The surge of nationwide resources resulted in prosecutorial actions against 76 defendants in 45 days, whose alleged and proven crimes totaled an intended loss of over $490 million.
5: It's not clear if any of that money can be recovered. Chicago police announced that they have stopped a potential mass shooting, arresting a 19-year-old man who they said may have planned to target a Hindu place of worship. Alexandros Paparakis is facing felony charges, including making a terrorist threat and unlawfully possessing weapons. A former youth gymnastics coach has been sentenced to 90 years in prison for secretly recording his young female students undressing and using the bathroom at a Mississippi gym. Officials say 39-year-old Sean Gardner pleaded guilty earlier this year to production of sexual abuse material. And a real-life happy ending. A small dog that had gone missing inside Yellowstone National Park for a month has been found. Officials say Luna is happy and healthy.
3: A month. In Yellowstone.
5: Oh my gosh, this story makes me want to cry happy tears.
3: With all those predators there, good job, Luna.
5: Right? How did she do it?
3: Wow. 6 minutes now in front of the hour.
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Thanks for being with us. Georgia firefighters don't just save lives, they help bring new ones into the world, too. Cobb County Fire and Emergency Services announced on a social media post that they helped an emergency and urgent care veterinary hospital deliver 15 puppies after the hospital got overwhelmed. Dr. Lauren Savoy with Veterinary Emergency Group ER for Pets said she started making calls, including one to the fire station, and asked the firefighters if they would be able to take some time off to be able to come join us and get some puppies out. The CCFES noted that the week before, firefighters received pet CPR training from veterinarians at the clinic, so they were prepared and knew generally what to do. The firefighters saw the results of their hard work when they reunited with the puppies weeks later. One crew member, an engineer named Newman, even adopted one of the puppies for his daughter. That'll do it for this hour. For Nicole Murray and Mike Gavin, I'm Gordon Deal. Thanks for listening to This Morning, America's First News.

0: There's a world of opportunity out there, beyond the typical 9-to-5, where purpose and grit come together, where the American spirit and ingenuity are welcomed in places that could really use your skills and your experience. We're talking about the Peace Corps. With volunteers living and working in communities around the globe, it's been called the toughest job you'll ever love. Tough, because it asks so much of you. To dig deeper, get your hands dirty, to go that extra mile, to rise to the occasion and meet challenges head on. And the love part comes from being part of something bigger than yourself. 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
2: From ABC News, I'm Sherry Preston. 2.5 weeks ahead of the midterms, President Trump back on the campaign trail, telling reporters he thinks his appearances are energizing voters.
3: So I do it to thank them. I also do it because we have some great people there that are running, and I want to make sure they win.
2: The latest report on consumer prices shows inflation up 3.7% from a year ago, much of that due to the cost of fuel because of the war in Iran. ABC's Karen Waugh.
4: In Iowa, a farmer says Trump's recent order making farm diesel tax-free was helpful, but not enough.
5: Today, we're burning probably $100 an hour worth of fuel, maybe more than that, just to try to get the job done.
4: The president says prices will tumble when the war with Iran ends.
2: A new Associated Press NORC Center for Public Research Affairs poll out today shows a strong majority of voters say they are looking for change in November. Overnight, Ukraine struck a Russian oil refinery, saying the brief truce between the two countries is over. Ukraine also saying its Starlink satellite system, used to help direct incoming missiles, isn't working the way it used to.
6: Elon Musk says he did not restrict Ukraine's access to his Starlink network, which limited Ukraine's ability to fend off Russian attacks. Musk says the systems are controlled by the U.S. government. President Zelensky yesterday said he feels betrayed by the U.S. after President Trump agreed to buy Russian diesel.
2: ABC Sophie Flay. Reaction to the University of Chicago campus reports of an alleged rape that happened at an off-campus frat party. Student Charlotte Henderson.
7: Right now it's an ultra-sensitive time, especially around the Cornell 7, and it just feels kind of like ultra wrong right now to have an incident like this take place.
2: The school says it's identified a person of interest. Several states are suing ChatGPT's OpenAI, arguing it's harmful to users, especially children. 28 children killed when the roof of a school in Pakistan collapsed. This is ABC News.
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2: Around the world, people are offering up prayers for Pope Leo. These parishioners attending Mass in Western Pennsylvania.
13: I will be offering my rosary because, you know, he needs all of our prayers. I think the Holy Father is very strong. I feel like God will protect him.
14: I really love Pope Leo. He's just been very great for the church, like a really down-to-earth guy too, and has been very firm on his teachings.
2: The Pope recovering after surgeons removed a cancerous nodule from his right lung. Delta is getting ready to land its biggest upgrade to premium seats in decades. Some of the changes include new meals, upgraded amenity kits, and better in-flight entertainment. The airline says many of the changes are thanks to input from people working in the planes every day, the flight attendants. Just in time for Halloween, a quite unexpected food combination. ABC's Jim Ryan.
15: The search for the next big thing in the restaurant industry's competitive chicken wing segment has Wingstop wandering down the candy aisle. The fast casual chain has collaborated with Mondelez International to create Sour Patch Kids flavored wings. Wingstop CEO Michael Skipworth says, quote, it has no business being this good.
2: Great story about a family dog who went missing from Yellowstone National Park 1 month ago. Luna, the Jack Russell Chihuahua mix, escaped when her family's cabin was being cleaned. She is back, but Ranger Katie Boucher says,
16: the primary things we want people to understand is that Yellowstone is a very dangerous place and to please leave their dogs at home.
2: Sherry Preston, ABC News.
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21: An energy ceasefire crumbles. Good morning, I'm Gordon Deal, along with Nicole Murray on this Thursday, October 15th. Glad you could join us. Here's what we have for you this hour.
22: Ukraine's president has announced that his military will resume strikes on Russian oil refineries.
21: Two ships recently struck by missiles near the Strait of Hormuz have sunk as Iran steps up attacks.
22: The investigation into Minnesota Congresswoman Ilhan Omar is reportedly designed to strip her of her citizenship.
21: And the travel trend known as trip snacking.
23: 80% of travelers are planning a one-night stay next year. This is just kind of like a little mini getaway. Trip snacking itself is like a mini vacation, so think about it as kind of like a weekend getaway, but even shorter because it's only a one-night stay versus like a longer weekend.
21: Eve Chen at USA Today on the pros and cons of trip snacking. Ukrainian President Volodymyr Zelensky says Ukraine will resume strikes on Russian refineries. Speaking to the Financial Times today, Zelensky was critical of the Trump administration's willingness to strike business deals with Moscow. Trump on Friday announced a diesel supply deal with Russia. Ukraine halted strikes on Russian oil refineries and its other energy infrastructure for 2 days following the Trump administration announcement of an energy ceasefire. Zelensky is in the UK this week, meeting with officials like Prime Minister Andy Burnham.
24: We had also some difficulties when I want to discuss with Andy about Starlink and about intelligence. I mean, a lot of different surprises on which you can't count when you have real partnership, and we count on partnership with the United States.
21: Despite Ukraine's pause, Zelensky told the Financial Times his forces had been left without U.S. early warning alerts for incoming ballistic missiles, while the Starlink satellite communication service from Elon Musk had been slowed down across the country. Two container ships near the Strait of Hormuz have sunk after being struck by missiles in separate incidents. Attacks around the waterway have spiked over the past week and a half. The GFS Pride from Singapore sank yesterday while sailing through the strait. She had been struck the day before. There were no injuries. In a separate incident, a ship called the Cape Dow, flagged in Antigua and Barbuda, sank yesterday after being struck by a projectile 3 weeks ago. One crew member was killed. President Trump on Fox News.
0: We have a lot of oil flowing right now in the Hormuz Strait. We control it. The war's going to be over very, very soon. We're going to have a big victory very shortly, very, very shortly. And oil's going to come way, way down.
21: UK maritime trade operations reported at least 5 incidents, including drone strikes, in the previous 48 hours, targeting tankers and other commercial ships around the Hormuz area. Brent crude futures are lower by more than 2% this morning, just under $104 a barrel. Multiple relatives of Minnesota Democratic Congresswoman Ilhan Omar have received grand jury subpoenas as part of the ongoing criminal investigation into her family's history for evidence of possible fraud and false statements in their immigration paperwork. We get more from this morning's Mike Gavin.
3: The subpoenas were issued just days before Omar's home in Washington was searched early Monday by investigators from a unit at the Immigration and Customs Enforcement Agency. Meanwhile, the Wall Street Journal says the Trump administration's investigation is aimed at building a case to strip Omar of her U.S. citizenship and ultimately deport her. The effort is focused at least in part on how Omar obtained her citizenship after she arrived from Somalia decades ago. Investigators are focused both on the congresswoman and the actions of her deceased father. Gordon.
21: Thank you, Mike. The Journal says at the center of the probe is whether Omar or her father changed her age on her citizenship application to show she was 17 years old rather than 18. The president has long called for Omar's deportation. If you've missed anything from today's show, you can always catch a podcast. 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

0: Taking the day's information and helping you make sense of it all. 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
1: Thanks for joining us. Having already spent more than $500 million in combined ad spending, the Texas Senate race is one of the messiest battlegrounds of the cycle so far, for more reasons than just the bitter rivalry between Democratic State Representative James Tallarico and Republican State Attorney General Ken Paxton. For one, Tallarico disappeared for several days, initially without explanation. Here he is on a CNN town hall last night.
2: I'm doing much better. I got a nasty case of the flu. I guess I've been shaking too many hands on the campaign trail.
1: Insight now from Ramsey Touchberry, congressional reporter at the Washington Examiner. Ramsey, what's going on?
3: You've had James Tallarico, the Democrat.

0: Democratic nominee who abruptly disappeared from the campaign trail for a week and a half. He said it was because of the flu. And then you've got Ken Paxton, the Republican nominee, who has had a series of damaging leaked audio clips of him talking privately to folks, complaining about, you know, party leadership and about Cornyn, who he, you know, defeated to win the primary. And you have another leak now, just earlier this week, with a video from a New Year's 2025 party in which he was in Dubai with these two U.S. fugitives who are wanted on healthcare fraud charges. And so it's sort of this culmination of these two candidates just tripping over themselves. And we only have a few weeks left to go. And early voting starts next week. So if voters are watching this and they're on the fence, they're probably wondering what in the heck is going on.
1: Wow. Back up for a second and explain what happened with Tallarico and the rumors about what had happened to him.
0: Yeah, essentially, he had abruptly disappeared for more than a week from the trail. And it, he had said that he had the flu, and eventually after it kept going on, there were conspiracies started to fly essentially on social media from, you know, the right wing esosphere that, well, perhaps he was, incapacitated in some sense, that his health was somehow worse than folks were letting on. I think, you know, a good context for this is that, you know, we're coming off of the whole Senator Mitch McConnell ordeal in which he was gone for 3 months. You know, there were really limited releases about him. There was not a lot of transparency. And so folks in this day and age, especially on social media, love to let the conspiracies run wild. And so that's essentially what had happened with Paxton. Eventually he reemerged at a concert saying, you know, he was fine and that it was, just a bad case of the flu. He does have diabetes, so it's believed that, you know, health conditions like that can complicate illnesses. And so he's back out there now. But it's one of those things where you kind of wonder if the campaign had released more material of him while he was out sick, you probably could have headed off some of these theories that were running wild.
1: You're not kidding. We're speaking with Ramsey Touchberry, congressional reporter at the Washington Examiner. The story is called, Does Anyone Want to Win This Race? Tallarico and Paxton Stumble to Finish Line in Texas Senate Contest. So Paxton already had baggage, and then this stuff begins to emerge. Is somebody trying to just undermine his campaign from within?
0: Paxton definitely had baggage coming into the nomination. Everyone knew that. You know, he had survived an indictment, an impeachment, you know, a messy divorce. And when you see all of these other things that are coming out, it sort of fits into that, right? Like a candidate who just naturally has these sort of missteps. There's been at least five audio clips that have been strategically leaked from somebody who's been described as they were at a fundraiser. We don't know who they are, but they were at a fundraiser, a private fundraiser, and they, you know, we're not a fan of Paxton and essentially have been strategically leaking select portions of this audio to various outlets over the course of several weeks. So they know what they're doing when they're leaking it because they're keeping it in the news cycle for as long as they can.
1: Yeah.
0: And then we have this latest video clip that the Wall Street Journal unearthed. I believe they said it was through, had to do with court filings. And it shows Paxton with these two U.S. fugitives in Dubai, and he's also with his girlfriend, and, you know, his divorce proceedings with his wife are still ongoing, but, you know, they had separated, and so he was with his girlfriend as well. And it just piles on to all of the sort of drip of these leaks that we've been seeing have you know, been putting him on defense a little bit.
1: Thanks, Ramsey. Ramsey Touchberry, congressional reporter at the Washington Examiner. 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Here's Nicole Murray.
2: And now, the three big things you need to know. Number one.
3: Ukrainian President Volodymyr Zelensky told the Financial Times that Ukraine will resume its attacks on Russian refineries. British Prime Minister Andy Burnham says the UK is helping Ukraine however they can.
4: What we have seen from Russia is further attacks on critical national infrastructure in Ukraine. It's clear to the world, again, who the aggressor is in this conflict.
3: Zelensky claims Russia had continued launching attacks against energy infrastructure in his country, despite President Trump announcing an energy ceasefire over the weekend.
2: Number two.
3: Two container ships near the Strait of Hormuz have sunk after being struck by missiles amid the sharpest rise in Iranian attacks on shipping since the start of the war in February. President Trump.
5: The prices are all coming down, but when this war ends, it's going to end very soon, by the way, very soon. But when the war ends, the prices are going to tump. They should be much lower now because we're getting tremendous amounts of oil out.
3: Oil prices fell this morning following news of the attacks and the International Energy Agency's latest report saying constraints on diesel will likely last well into next year.
2: Number three.
3: Six Flags over Georgia said it will reopen as planned tomorrow, days after a man fatally fell from its Goliath roller coaster. ABC roller coaster expert Brian Avery.
6: When you visit an amusement park, theme park ride, you got to stop at the front entrance and you got to read the signs and you got to identify any specific restrictions or caveats to ride. Height, weight requirements, anything with respect to health, if you have a disability.
3: Park officials say the Goliath roller coaster will remain temporarily closed. There is no anticipated reopening date. A former youth gymnastics coach has been sentenced to 90 years in prison for secretly recording his young female students undressing and using the bathroom at a Mississippi gym. Officials say 39-year-old Sean Gardner pleaded guilty earlier this year to production of sexual abuse material. Police are investigating a report that a woman was sexually assaulted earlier this week during a fraternity party near the University of Chicago campus. The school said a person of interest has been identified through witness statements and video evidence. No arrests have been made. Goldman Sachs CEO David Solomon said that if you still have a full head of hair, you are not working hard enough. But I like my hair.
1: What does that have to do with anything?
3: Yeah, the level of stress, I guess. The amount of quote-unquote effort.
1: Thanks, Nicole. 23 minutes after the hour.
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0: Thanks for being with us. New report finds roughly a third of travelers booking one-night hotel stays do so for concerts. These 24-hour getaways are referred to as trip snacking. Here's Eve Chen at USA Today. Eve, what's trending?
1: So Hotels.com has kind of coined this phrase for a short one-night stay. There's this new study out now, Expedia's Unpack 27 Travel Trends Report, which finds that, according to Hotels.com, 80% of travelers are planning a one-night stay next year. This is just kind of like a little mini getaway. We decided to try it out for a concert that we visited last month.
0: Okay. And so explain what you did, because you kind of sort of took separate approaches here in terms of getting around Chicago.
1: Absolutely. Trip snacking itself is like a mini vacation. So think about it as kind of like a weekend getaway, but even shorter because it's only a one-night stay versus like a longer weekend.
0: Mm, yeah.
1: So my coworker Nathan and I actually met up in the city. He came from Nashville. I came from Atlanta. He took Uber. I took the L. And we met up in the city, spent the whole day kind of meandering about. We didn't feel pressure to see everything because we'd both visited Chicago before. We just kind of took our time exploring the city before our concert. That was the main event of the night. We went there to see Robin, the Swedish pop icon, in concert at the United Center. And we were only in the city for about 24 hours, but it was a wonderful break.
0: It's interesting because the stats you quoted before about 80% of travelers looking for that one-night getaway, does that speak to kind of our love of the experience these days? I mean, here you are with the concert as a destination.
1: Yeah, so the findings were actually that about a third of the people who are taking these one-night getaways are doing so for concerts. In fact, I'm actually taking another one-night getaway later on this week to go see the Smashing Pumpkins in Charlotte.
0: Wow.
1: But about a third of people are doing it for live music, and then another third of people are doing it for a milestone, say a birthday, anniversary, and then another roughly 30% of travelers just want a little getaway, a mini vacation in between their longer vacations. So they can't take a full long vacation now, but they just want to get away for a bit. They take a one-night stay at a hotel and make a trip out of it.
0: We're speaking with Eve Chen, senior travel reporter at USA Today. They've got a story called "We Flew to Chicago for 24 Hours. Was Trip Snacking Worth It?" So if you take away the flights that you guys took, the different ways you got around the city, did somebody find it was cheaper or more efficient than the other?
1: You know, Chicago is a great walking city, so we actually were able to walk pretty much everywhere or take the L, the public transportation there. And they have like a one-day pass on the rail system for $5. So that is a super cheap way to get around the city. But we were staying right in the Loop District downtown, and we were able to walk all along the Magnificent Mile and the Lakeshore. There's plenty to see without ever having to take any kind of transportation.
0: That is Eve Chen, senior travel reporter at USA Today. 30 minutes now after the hour on this morning, America's First News.

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0: 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This is America's First News, This Morning, with your host, Gordon Deal.
1: Thanks for spending time with us. Welcome into Thursday, October 15th. Gordon Deal with Nicole Murray. Some of our top stories and headlines. The president of Ukraine says he'll resume attacks on Russian refineries, giving up on Trump's so-called energy ceasefire. Worst day since July for the NASDAQ and S&P 500, thanks in part to inflation concerns. Anthropic says revenue spiked 45% last quarter. Apple now has a $5 trillion valuation. With a win tonight, the Brewers can punch a ticket to the World Series. Seahawks and Broncos from Denver in Thursday Night Football. And the Strangers, who helped a stuck couple in traffic get to their wedding in Idaho. That story in about 20 minutes. Well, inflation is cooler than it was 4 years ago, but voters are still paying much higher prices. What's that mean for November 3rd when voters head to the polls? Analysis from Owen Tucker Smith, reporter at the Wall Street Journal. Owen set this up.
2: So over the last 6 years, you know, prices of just about everything have gone way up. You know, we're not at the levels of inflation that we saw back in 2022 when prices were going up like 9% a year. But the prices of everything from bread to chicken to coffee are still far elevated than what, you know, consumers are used to. And what's more, right now, a lot of the items that are seeing the biggest price jumps are the things that, you know, we are most attuned to notice because we buy them all the time, like gas and steak. And rice. These are staples that, you know, Americans are going to the store for, or, you know, going to the gas pump for every week. And so heading into the midterms, you know, these high prices are just going to be very much on the mind to all types of voters.
1: Yeah. All right. At least a couple of those fit into this whole idea of kind of newer signs of price pressure, correct?
2: Correct. Yeah. So over the past 6 years, more broadly, we've just seen, you know, a much higher level of inflation than we have in the decades prior. So, you know, prices rose about 29% between August of 2020 and August of 2026. And the biggest jumps were in those earlier years, you know, right after the pandemic. But now we are seeing these kind of renewed signs. So after, you know, having many months of inflation a little bit closer to the Fed's target of 2%, you know, in recent months, the war in Iran, tariffs have started, you know, putting more pressure on prices. So that's why you're seeing these big jumps at the gas pump and energy bills. And so when you put together this, you know, sort of gradual climb over the past 6 years with these sort of newer signs of the last year, you get just a lot of frustration from consumers more broadly.
1: We're speaking with Owen Tucker Smith, reporter at the Wall Street Journal. His story is called What 6 Years of Inflation Mean for the Midterms. What was the point you made about how it takes years for us as consumers to adjust to new price baselines?
2: Right. So, you know, one argument that the Republicans and President Trump are making heading into this election is, well, prices aren't actually rising that fast compared to what they were doing a number of years ago. And, you know, the cost of a lot of these things hasn't been at these low levels since, you know, 2018, 2019. But the problem is that, you know, consumers take a long time to adjust to higher prices. And so a lot of these people remember when, you know, sirloin steak costs $9 a pound. And so when they see it at $15, even if it's been, you know, above $10 for a long time, they're still going to be shocked. So it takes a long time to get those, you know, numbers stuck out of your head. These are really sticky prices. And a lot of times, you know, businesses advertise their low prices and make big marketing campaigns for them so you remember them, which then makes it really hard for you to remember that the prices aren't that anymore. So I think that's, you know, the problem that a lot of, you know, Republicans are dealing with right now, is that they, even if a lot of this inflation happened before Trump even came into office, people still remember the 2020 prices. And so whoever is the incumbent during a period of extended inflation is just going to be punished for it.
1: Yeah. And how does wage growth factor into all this?
2: Yeah. So, you know, one argument you can make is, well, for a lot of people, you know, wages have kept up with inflation. So even if prices are higher, they have the extra salary to afford it. The thing is, first of all, not everyone has had wage growth to match inflation. So over, you know, the past 6 years, we've seen, you know, the rise in hourly earnings go just below inflation. So a lot of people didn't get sufficient pay increases to match that. So they feel like they're actually losing purchasing power. And then even for the people who did actually get enough wage increases to match inflation, they don't necessarily feel happy. They don't feel like, oh, great, like,

0: my job allowed me to afford these price hikes, because people don't view price increases and wage increases symmetrically.
1: Thanks, Owen. Owen Tucker Smith, reporter at The Wall Street Journal. 20 minutes now in front of the hour on This Morning, America's First News. Coming up next, how critical it must be to become president of the sixth grade.
2: $5,000. 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

0: Glad you could be with us. Welcome into Friday Eve. It is time now for the Mic Drop with this morning's Mike Gavin.
1: Good morning. Well, the midterms aren't the only elections apparently heating up. An elementary school principal has admitted to rigging a student election so that her daughter could win. The principal of the school in Santa Barbara, California, admitted to overriding student election results to award two positions to runners-up, including her own child. One of those positions was sixth grade president. She was placed on administrative leave in September after the scheme was discovered, and she since returned to the school and apologized, saying that she's committed to overhauling the school election process.
0: Oh.
1: I don't know if that was really necessary. Like, it seems like, I'm going to overhaul the process. How about just let the results stand for themselves and not meddle? That probably would be the way to overhaul the process.
0: Sure, we could just count the ballots that the students handed in and then announce the winner.
1: Count the ballots, get the kids to write them down on a piece of paper, and then announce the winners. Yeah. It's very simple.
0: Announce the actual winner.
1: The
0: actual runner-up. Yes.
1: Yeah.
0: I don't remember having a sixth grade class president when I was at St. Bart's Elementary School.
1: Yeah, I don't recall that either. I think this was a school, I believe, is kind of a kind of a gifted and talented type school. It was a little bit maybe at a different level than the schools that we went to.
0: I see.
1: Elementary school type of situation.
0: What are you saying, Mike?
1: I'm just saying they operate on a different level than you and I do.
0: Okay.
1: They're perhaps a little, probably smarter than us even now at this point. But principal was not smart enough to not get caught, I guess, in this situation.
0: You mean that if I had been president of my sixth grade class, my life might have turned out differently?
1: Who knows? Who knows? You might have made something of yourself if you'd managed to become sixth grade president, Gordon.
0: I wish I had known. Sixth grade president, jeez.
1: And, we have many dream of buying a boat and sailing the high seas, but this isn't likely what they have in mind. Puberty says that someone listed an entire cargo ship on Instagram for over $1 million. The vessel was built in 2008, and they say can carry up to 5,000 tons. But snarky commenters were more interested in whether it was available in any other colors, if the AC still works, and whether the seller would accept a Honda Civic as trade. One wondered whether they'd be picking up the ship from the Strait of Hormuz, and another offered a lowball $8,500 in cash. One joked that he was looking for a 2009 cargo ship if they have one. Others wondered how it's possible their Instagram algorithm thought they might actually be interested in such a purchase.
0: Wow, that's funny.
1: Yeah, imagine that just shows up like, hey, this is of interest to you, a 2008 vintage cargo ship for $1 million.
0: Right, because the Instagram algorithm detected that you search for a car at some point.
1: Maybe.
0: So it is now lumped in cargo ships.
1: You are looking for a new vehicle. Yeah. This one seems ship or seaworthy, I guess. So,
0: I don't pretend to know the value of cargo ships, but $1 million would seem like a reasonable cost for one.
1: It doesn't seem like an exorbitant amount for something that can carry 5,000 tons. Like, it seems like a decent price.
0: Right, how about that for like, your social events on the weekend. What do you guys want to do? I don't know. Want to go to the cargo ship? I mean, it holds 5,000 tons. Let's bring all our stuff.
1: This is one of those things where you get like 100 of your friends together and say, we're going to buy a cargo ship, and then we're going to go live on that ship and sail the oceans. Yeah. Not, though.
0: New type of houseboat.
1: Yes.
0: 13 minutes now in front of the hour.
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3: Thanks for spending time with us. Welcome into Thursday. The 76 million Americans who receive Social Security benefit payments will be eligible to receive up to an extra $1,000 a year starting next year amid rising inflation. The Social Security Administration announced yesterday that the cost of living adjustment, or COLA, will increase payments to benefit recipients by 3.6% starting next year. In a statement, the agency said, on average, those who receive retirement benefits will see their payments increase by $75 a month. Shannon Benton, executive director of the advocacy group Senior Citizens League, told CBS News that while a 3.6 increase is welcome, it wouldn't necessarily restore purchasing power seniors have already lost. A new AARP survey found that just 23% of adults over age 50 think a 3.5% COLA keeps up with rising prices. 8 minutes now in front of the hour on This Morning. Once again, here's Nicole Murray.
4: And now, the three big things you need to know. Number one.
5: Ukrainian President Volodymyr Zelensky told the Financial Times that his country will resume its attacks on Russian refineries and energy infrastructure. Zelensky added that the Ukraine's partnership with the UK and US are pivotal.
6: We have also some difficulties. What I want to discuss with Andy about Starlink and about intelligence. I mean, there are a lot of different surprises on which you can't count when you have real partnership, and we count on partnership with the United States.
5: Zelensky claims Russia continued to launch strikes in Ukraine despite President Trump announcing an energy ceasefire over the weekend.
4: Number two.
5: Multiple relatives of Minnesota Congresswoman Ilhan Omar have received grand jury subpoenas as part of an ongoing criminal investigation into her immigration paperwork. The subpoenas were issued on Friday, 3 days before Omar's Washington, D.C. home was raided by ICE investigators. Officials say the Trump administration's investigation into Omar is aimed at building a case to strip her of her U.S. citizenship.
4: Number three.
5: The Justice Department has announced a nationwide tax fraud crackdown involving 76 defendants and more than $490 million in estimated intended tax losses. Assistant Attorney General Colin McDonald.
7: There is no end to what the fraudsters will take. No program is too noble or too compassionate for a fraudster. No program is off limits for a fraudster. They will take from all of us until there is nothing left.
5: It's not clear if any of the money can be recovered. Following a teen's death this summer and continued opposition from animal activists, New York City Mayor Zoran Mamdani has announced a plan to ban horse-drawn carriages. Mamdani also wants protection for impacted workers.
8: Over the course of this entire conversation, I have always spoken about the importance of taking care of the workers in this industry because they have earned their livelihoods from this work. They should not be ones that are simply left as an afterthought of what comes after this.
5: The city council is set to vote on the bill next Thursday. How old are you really? Let's find out. Vice.com reports that Generation Z says if your email address uses your real name, you're probably old.
3: Wow. Well, you know, I applied for whatupdog at Gmail, and it was taken. I tried to be cool.
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0: Thanks for being with us. Eric Thalacker and Kyla Dickey were due to marry at South Fourth Lodge in Loman, Idaho, but on that day there was a literal roadblock. A crash had closed the highway that led back to their lodge. Enter Garrett Kerr, an Idaho native returning from a 10-day elk hunting trip. He was stuck in traffic. The groom winds up approaching him in traffic and says, "Hey, my wedding's in an hour. Can you help?" So Kerr had this pit bike in the back that he was used to drag the elk out of the woods. Then he enlisted the help of a woman who had an all-terrain vehicle. Together, they helped the couple find a way around the road closure, a 16-mile route around that closure, to get them to their wedding in time. For Nicole Murray and Mike Gavin, I'm Gordon Deal. 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
3: From ABC News, I'm Sherry Preston. With less than 3 weeks to go until the midterms, President Trump continues hitting the campaign trail. He was in Arizona and Montana on Wednesday, the same day the Labor Department reported that inflation is up 3.7% year over year, mostly because of energy prices. ABC's Karen Hua with more on how the rising cost of diesel is affecting everyday voters.
4: In Oklahoma, Scott Belden, a third-generation cattle rancher and three-time Trump voter, spoke to ABC's Elizabeth Chelsea.
5: We was at 350 in May. And we're at 660 now. You know, it don't take no math musician to figure out, you know, it's costing me $1,000 to $1,400 more a week. Middle of America's hurting. I mean, we live, the lifeblood of America is diesel fuel. Everything you eat, consume, wear is delivered with a diesel powered vehicle.
3: We find out wholesale numbers in about a half hour. Ukraine accusing Elon Musk's Starlink satellite system of thwarting its communications capabilities as the targeting of energy infrastructure resumes in that war. ABC chief foreign correspondent Ian Pannell.
6: We're now hearing that Ukraine is resuming attacks on Russian oil facilities. This is after a limited pause following that appeal from President Trump. But Russia ignoring that appeal, launching repeated deadly attacks.
3: Another alleged sexual assault of others cheering on the assailant, all of it happening at the University of Chicago, an off-campus frat house.
7: The University of Chicago said police now have a person of interest. Neither he nor the alleged victim attends school there. The university, though, is still investigating to see whether any of its students should be disciplined. But AEPI says there's no evidence its members were involved in any cheering, and the fraternity is cooperating.
3: ABC chief investigative correspondent Aaron Katursky. Eight states suing OpenAI, alleging its ChatGPT chatbot is harmful to users, including children. The lawsuit says the bot is designed to be feigning of human compassion. This is ABC News.
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3: An arrest in a Florida cold case. Michelle Parker disappeared after appearing on a TV court show with Dale Smith a decade ago. Now Smith is under arrest.
12: Police say Smith was the last one to see Parker after she dropped their kids off at his house in Orlando. Investigators say her car was later found nearby and her phone was recovered from a lake, but her body was never found. Police say they didn't have the evidence to charge Smith until now, thanks to advancements in technology.
3: ABC's Andrew Fuji. Pope Leo up and about again as he remains in the hospital following surgery to remove that cancerous nodule from his lung.
13: Experts say lung adenocarcinoma, a common form of lung cancer, is highly treatable when caught early. According to a recent biography, there is a history of cancer in Pope Leo's family. Both of his parents battled cancer, and Leo's older brother Louis is currently being treated for blood cancer.
3: ABC's Tom Sophie Burridge at the Vatican. As for what doctors are doing,
14: the providers are likely looking at the tissue itself to confirm that diagnosis of pulmonary adenocarcinoma, and they're also likely screening the Pope for other signs of any remaining cancer.
3: That's ABC News medical correspondent Dr. Darian Sutton. Archaeologists say it's the oldest discovered shipwreck ever, and they found it just off the coast of Turkey. Scientists say it dates back nearly 5,000 years, the dating pinpointed by artifacts found on the ocean floor nearby. The hypothesis is the ship may have been headed to Troy. Sherry Preston, ABC News.
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22: And a happy Thursday morning. Yes, it is time for the award-winning AgNet West News Hour with the Ag Meter and Sir Josh. I'm Nick Papagni, Josh McGill. Josh, great Thursday. The weather, the fall weather in the morning, it is cool. So in the afternoon, it's beautiful. So California, I think we've made it over the hump. I'm going to call it now. No more heat waves coming. It's going to be beautiful the rest of the way.
23: I hope you're right, Nick. I could get used to this kind of weather.
22: It is absolutely beautiful now. So, yes, it is on our Thursday, my favorite day of the week, because I get excited for all the high school football I go see for the weekend. And it's just going to be a great weekend. I'm hoping you're all going to have a great weekend. We're excited for that. Today, it's going to be a two-parter. Part one, Kyle Kirkland running for congressional seat, District 21. Right here in the Central Valley, it's one of the biggest ag areas that Kyle is going for. In California, in the world when it comes to ag. So we'll talk with Kyle Kirkland, one of the biggest business people we have in our California. And Josh, we just had Jamie Johansson on. We love business people getting into politics. This is what we love.
23: Yeah, we do. I to me, politics is, you know, and running a state or a country is running a big business. And so I think when you can have business people in those positions, you really bring some good knowledge to the table, some good understanding of what fiscal responsibility is, what being able to manage a budget and spend wisely, spend like, it's your company's bottom line, you know, at the end of the day, and not just a free credit card from the taxpayers.
22: Well, he's going against a professional 50-year politician who's never had a real job, and we all know who that is. But the difference is, if you have your own business and it doesn't work, well, you're done. You're in the bottom. You have to figure out how to get out of it, whatever the case may be. You have to build your business. Well, if you're a professional politician, and for example, if I'm a professional politician in California for the last 50 years and it's not working, I would come out myself and say, listen, everyone, I tried. It's not working. We're in deep trouble in my area. But they continue to want your vote. But I'm just saying, if it's not working in California, you don't have to worry about balancing your own checkbook. You'll just ask for more taxpayer money. And this is what's going to happen with California. $350 billion budget that we're going to have. Well, guess what? We're going to get more regulations, more tax, probably more DMV, more gas tax. Well, who's going to pay for that? You and I are.
23: Yeah, and I don't think we can continue to afford to pay for that. I don't know about you, but my tax dollars are already stretched really thin as it is, and I don't see the benefit coming out of it. I guess if you know, everything looked so perfect and shiny and our roads were clean and our infrastructure was great, we, you know, had surplus of energy and cheap gasoline, maybe I'd be okay with paying more taxes. But to sit here and live in scarcity while we're being taxed to oblivion, you know, it doesn't make sense to me.
22: It absolutely doesn't. Well, we have a big controversy going on, the Fresno Fair in California, well, in the Central Valley in Fresno. Well, a lot of people are staying home because the mainstream media is scaring people because of ICE. And I think people are confused sometimes from between legal immigration and illegal immigration. So, again, when we let 20 to 30, who knows, 30 million people come in to this country in the last 4 years, I don't know what to tell you, everyone. We can't afford it anymore. And this $350 billion new budget is part of that. I don't know how California expects to pay for people who are just going to come in and live off us. We are done. We are broke right now. We have to figure out a plan. And we'll talk a little bit about that today with Cal Kirkland. But Josh, I don't know what else to say. You come to California, and that's the word, they'll pay for us.
23: Yeah, and it doesn't work, and it's not working. You know, this budget is out of control, and, you know, Jamie Johansson talked about it yesterday with, you know, there's people challenging it on both sides. No one can make sense of this budget. It doesn't make sense. You look at how many people live in California, divide that by the budget, you're looking at almost $10,000 a person in taxes to be able to fund that budget.
22: There has to be a way. If I come over from another country, and we all think it's only Mexico. Well, no, they're coming from everywhere, all over the world, coming here in the United States. If I want to work, we have to figure out a way. Listen, who are you? Here's your work documents, whatever the case may be. Because some of the other people that are sneaking over here are not doing that. And maybe they're just getting jobs under the table. I'm not sure about that, but we got to figure out. I think the federal government has to figure out this because it is broken. Our labor immigration system is completely broken.
23: Oh, it is. And California is making it worse. I was just reading yesterday about how much uncertainty this new assembly bill on raising the temporary farm worker wage rate is for farmers. You know, the language is so unclear and it goes against federal policy. So they, at this point, like, farmers can't figure out what is payroll going to be when this kicks in, like who is incorporated in it. You know, it addresses H-2A workers, but then it also mentions other workers on the farm doing the same task. It's very vague wording like that, where it's impossible for a farmer. And even, you know, you have people like Western Growers Association coming out and saying, like, yes, this is so unclear. Like, they're not even sure what's going on with it and how it's going to be interpreted, that, you know, saying this might end up in lawsuits for farm operations, you know, if they're not meeting the correct payroll or paying people what they're supposed to be paying them. But the language is so unclear that you don't know who you're supposed to be paying what.
22: Well, in the meantime, you're going to see more automation companies trying to get more, maybe more funding, because I think they're going to be coming big time in California because of that. For example, we just had Patrick Williams from SkySense on, and I think this is one of the greatest programs. You don't have to have employees out there, because we live in a world where you have to figure out your security, and that's a big thing in California. So we'll come back. We'll talk with Kyle Kirkland. When we come back, I think you're going to enjoy this. Have it on your Thursday morning. We will be right back.
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22: Welcome back on your Thursday morning. I just had my orange juice. I'm feeling good right now. It is the Agmeter, Nick Lepagni, along with Sir Josh. Josh, Kyle Kirkland's got so many businesses going. He owns Club One in Fresno. He's the chairman of the Chaffee Zoo, so that's a big deal. He also, my wife loves him because he's got this, he does so much for cats in California. We're going to learn about Kyle Kirkland today, but you're going to love this guy. Here we go. The Ag Meter out on location. Our next guest, one of the greatest business people we have in our Central Valley, Kyle Kirkland. He is outstanding. He's running for the congressional seat in District 21. Kyle Kirkland working all over. And how many times have I said we love business people getting into politics? Well, nobody's better than Kyle Kirkland. Kyle, how are you?
1: I'm good today. Thanks for having me back on the program.
22: I am excited because the farmers are excited to talk with

0: Kyle. Now, my question is, your competitor, okay, so if I'm in California, Kyle, and it's a disaster in the last 15 years, we have no water, we have debt, we have bankruptcy going on. If that's on my watch, I'm bowing out. Okay, listen, everybody, I can't get the job done. I'm out. But your competitor battles right through and acts like it's nothing. He's done nothing really for California, and I'm so excited you're running for office.
1: Well, I appreciate that. I think you're exactly right. I mean, I'm looking back at a 22-year tenure, or even 5 decades in elected office, and you know, one of the things that I find when I talk to people, it's like, hey, where are you? Are we better off? And, what have we done? And it's tough to really point to accomplishments from that. You know, I feel like for me, I'm not going to tell everybody I'm the expert on ag or the expert on water, but for sure, right, when I'm in Congress in the next 4 to 6 years, people would look and say, okay, that guy, I don't know how he got there that fast, but that guy knows what he's talking about and he's our advocate. So.
0: We're talking with Kyle Kirkland, and Kyle, again, I can't get over it because I've been looking at him for a long time, and he just slides in because he's a Democrat. And I don't think they go to the box and they go, listen, it must be a Democrat. Let's just keep voting for him. But he sided on the illegal immigrants in California. The big one for me, he voted for boys to play in girls' sports. Now, we all know I'm the pag meter,
1: right,
0: and that drives me crazy, and he voted for that. That's huge.
1: Well, yeah. So, yeah. I mean, honestly, when I'm out talking to people in the district, and not to downplay what's been, you know, important to you, but the number one thing for people in the district is the cost of living, right? So, yes, there's social issues that are out there, and certainly the Dems are taking, you know, some of the social issues to the more extreme. And Jim's been on the wrong side of those votes, in my opinion. But I think the number one thing is the cost of living, right? And that not only affects, you know, people in ag and, you know, our friends and neighbors, but the people that work in the community and whatever. And I think, and if anyone's out there and not focusing on how do I get the cost of housing done? How do I get the cost of gas down? How do I get the cost of, you know, food, electricity, all of those things down? If they're not spending all their time working on that, you're doing a disservice to the district.
0: So. And Kyle, that's a great idea, but he's not out talking about that. And the other thing is,
1: well, I'm talking about what I'm gonna do, right?
0: You're out and about. You're like Steve Hilton. You're everywhere, and I love that. I turn on my Facebook page, and Kyle's out somewhere every night.
1: Yeah.
0: The other one is, he talks water. Your competitor. We haven't done anything with water in 70 years. So what is he talking about?
1: Yeah, I can't talk to 70 years, but I can talk the last 20. And I look and, you know, for me, I think we don't have a water problem. We have a water management problem. And I think, you know, the more I get into it, and the more I talk to people in the ag community, it's what they're looking for is consistent water policy. And, you know, certainly you have multiple agencies. You have all sorts of issues in terms of groundwater and storage and distribution and all these different things. But very clearly, there has not been any investment in storage and distribution, and that's a problem, right? I mean, the reality is we're in the largest ag district in the fourth largest economy in the world, and we have not shown improvement. That's a problem. That's not only a problem from an economic standpoint, but from a national security standpoint. And I think, again, I get back to every single job that I've ever had in a very short period of time, I understand what the job is. And this job is representing the Central Valley and representing ag and water and solving those. It isn't just like, well, we'll talk about it. It's like, no, we'll solve it, right? That's the job.
0: We are talking with Kyle Kirkland. He's running for congressional seat, District 21. We just had a debate 2-3 weeks ago with Steve Hilton, Xavier Becerra, and I was really disappointed. CNN did not ask one question on farming. That's a great example how the mainstream media doesn't take farming serious. Well, AgNet West does.
1: Yeah, well, so I look at that, and that one of the things I find with the district and Central Valley is that we're underrepresented, right? We're not, no one's standing up and championing for us. It's, you know, I think even with my competitor, he's happy to get reelected. I don't want to get reelected. I want to get results. I want people to be like, oh, that's the guy, right? We are better off because of his tenure. And I think that's the difference. I mean, when I look at Hilton and Becerra, a lot of issues in California, right? A lot that we're trying to address, cost of living, homelessness, some safety, so many things. Easy to overlook the Central Valley, but very clearly this is where we are, right? So I feel like, you know, my priorities are not only the cost of living, ag, water, which plays into that, right? I'm, you know, very clearly, if we're not producing food at the cost, at the prices that people need, we're underserving our community. So driving down the cost of living is, hey, drive down the price of gas, drive down the price of housing, drive down the price of food. You know, maybe our ag friends don't want to hear that we're propping up prices, but the reality is, you know, we need to make everything more affordable for everyone.
2: It's pretty simple for me, Josh. You're dealing with a professional politician who's never balanced a checkbook versus a guy who runs a great business. To me, we got to get more people in office like that.
3: Yeah, I mean, California needs fiscal responsibility probably above everything else at this point. Water management's the other one that's up there, and to me, that's almost the same thing as fiscal responsibility. Maybe it's not managing dollars and cents, but it's managing water, managing feet per acre, and getting it to businesses so they can continue to grow.
2: Yeah, when you hear all these commercials with politicians running and they talk about water, they've done nothing for 70 years. We'll take a break, come back more with Cal Kirkland on your Thursday morning. We will be right back.

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6: Welcome back. It is the Ag Meter. It is Sir Josh. And I think we're dealing with a lot of problems when it comes to voting. People go to they have no idea who they're voting for. They've never met the guy before, and he's been in office 50 years, and they just put a D next to the name, and they just move on. We got to get away with that. We got to start looking for ideas and solutions. Let's go back to the interview.
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0: And then Kyle, you're dealing with a professional politician who's really never had a job in his entire life. You have a business. Tell us about Kyle Kirkland.
1: Well, listen, I'm not the career politician, as you point out, right? I mean, my opponent's been in elected office for almost 50 years. I've been working for a living for 40, right? So, I was in the finance business for a while. I had a good career in that, did a lot of turnarounds. I was also in the music business. I was chairman of Steinway Musical Instruments for 17 years and part of the group that brought that back. We bought a bankrupt musical instrument company and then added Steinway to it and turned it into the largest domestic producer of musical instruments in the United States. Took it public, sold it. You know, really, we're very proud of that and restoring an American icon. I've been in the Central Valley for the last 20 years. I own and operate a casino up here, which is Club One Casino. It's one of the largest taxpayers in the area. And I also represent the California Gaming Association. I'm very proud of the fact that a lot of my work as head of the Gaming Association is pushing back against Sacramento and Sacramento regulatory overreach. And I would tell everyone, your listeners and others, there's a lot of bad policy that comes out of Sacramento and a lot of policy that's very misguided and doesn't really have good basis in the law. And we should be pushing back on that. Yeah, there's 1,000 new laws every year that come out of Sacramento because of the supermajority. There's 250 laws in the average state, right? There are 40, whatever it is, 45 or 50 that came out of Congress. There's so much regulation, over-regulation that's coming out of Sacramento, and it's incumbent upon us to push back. Very clearly, my competitor isn't interested in pushing back at that, thinks that the status quo is fine because it works for him. It just doesn't work for everybody else.
0: Absolutely. It works for him, but it doesn't work for California. So you bring business sense to the table. You win, you're a congressman for District 21. You can go to Sacramento and talk facts, talk business. You've had a checkbook. You know how to balance it. We're not used to that in politics in California.
1: Yeah, well, I like to think that I can just go back and talk reason and talk facts, but I don't think that's the that hasn't always been the way for me, right? I mean, I'd love it to say that I tell someone what to do and they just go do it and it's a straight line from A to B, but it's not. You have to find common ground. You have to talk to people. Every single thing that I've ever done in my life hasn't just gone from A to B without, you know, sort of a negotiation. And that is one thing that I know that I'm very good at. I'm very good at finding common ground with people on both sides of the aisle and figuring out, okay, how are we going to solve this problem and how is it in the best interest of everyone involved? So I'm excited about bringing that. I know that I am a proven problem solver and fixer. And I look at Congress and I look at the problems that we have today and I said, those are fixable problems. That's why I'm in the race. I didn't get in it for the money, that's for sure. I got in it because I said, wow, these are, you know, water is a fixable problem. It's a water management problem. We have water. It's just the management of it that's flawed. And then you look also, too, with the cost of living. Very clearly, what's happening for us with the cost of living in California is we are not producing goods and services in state like we did 20 years ago, right? Our production of oil down 60%, production of gasoline down 50%, our production of homes and apartments down 50%, farms are down 20%, dairy's down 60%, water storage down 30%. There's been no new water storage in decades, right? You look at, you know, electric production. Well, okay, if you're producing less food, fewer houses, less gasoline, less electricity, guess what? Your gas bill's going to go up. Your housing costs are going to go up. Your PG&E bill's going to go up. All the things that, you know, are really important to not only the listeners, right, but the people that work for the listeners, right? The reality is that I'm a business person. I'm not only responsible for myself, my business, and paying taxes. I'm responsible for the hundreds of people that work for me. Right. And I think you have to be very conscious of that. Right. That the struggles that those people are going through. And, it, you know, for me in this race, I look and say, hey, listen, if I can be the guy that was pounding the table and showing people the path to a lower cost of living, I'll take that.
0: We are talking with Kyle Kirkland. He's running for a congressional seat, District 21. Well, District 21, what is the territory?
1: Yeah. So District 21 comprises a good portion of Fresno County, and then down along the 99 in towns like, you know, Kingsburg, Selma, Reedley, Parlier, the northern part of Visalia. So it's pretty much Fresno County south from Barstow south down to the top of Visalia. And then you've got Adam Gray out to the west. You've got McClintock and Fong to the east, right? And but it's 21 is most of Fresno County south.
0: To me, this is a no-brainer. People that can deal with your own employees, your own checkbook, versus a professional politician who has nothing to worry about. If it doesn't work, we'll just get more tax money.
2: Yeah, I mean, I do like the idea of a businessman at the helm. It makes sense. If you run a business, government should be a lot easier and a lot more common sense than a lot of politicians make it out to be these days.
0: We got to figure out where our tax money is going. And again, with the $350 billion budget in California, if we can't reach that, what happens? Well, you're going to see more regulations, which means taxes. You're going to see everything go up, but they'll just say regulations, and that but that really means is more taxing.
2: Right, and that is the thing, is that these regulations they're putting in is just a different way to tax businesses. Without calling it a tax, and California has been a true artist at that game of taxing businesses, and they're taxing them out of the state. You see people like Elon Musk pick up and leave because they're tired of the regulation, because they know that it's just a tax on their business and it's slowing down progress. Now look at, you know, all the great work they're doing down in Texas, where they're welcome and they're not overregulated. And they can, you know, are getting us to space quicker than anyone ever has.
0: And that's the thing, too. We'll take a break. But the billionaires, they employ so many people. We always say, well, let's keep taxing them. Well, is that really the answer? Because they give everyone a job? It's just mind-boggling again. We'll take a break. We'll come back more with Kyle Kirkland. He's on his game today. We will be right back.

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2: Welcome back, everyone. It is the Ag Meter and Sir Josh. Yeah, when people say, let's keep taxing more of the billionaires, well, they hire people. They put their little tails on the line to start a business. If it is a great business, then what's wrong with that? They hire people. They took chances to get there. So I don't know. It's just crazy to me that the mainstream media tells that. Let's go back to the interview. And you are stuck with the high-speed train. I just drove in from Los Angeles this week, and every morning I see it, and it's so disappointing. But they put it right in the middle of the Central Valley, and I know the experts said we need to put it out on I-5 and keep it way out there, but we didn't want to do that, did we?
3: Well, you can't miss it. So, people don't – it's interesting to me. I've looked at high-speed rail because, you know, candidly, when they talked about – 20 years ago when I came to Central Valley and we talked about high-speed rail, I thought, well, this is a great idea, even if I'm the only rider, right? I'm going to go to San Francisco or L.A. The more I dug in, and, you know, my opponent, Jim Costa, was one of the original authors of high-speed rail back in 1996. It was probably a good premise then, but then since then has degraded into the most failed infrastructure project in the United States, right? And one of the things we find in business is that if something's not working, you have to basically call quits. That has to be the discipline, right? And, that, you know, because we don't have the money to fund it, or you don't want to look stupid. Here, we're continuing on a path where it has

0: evolved from, you know, $20 or $30 billion to now $230 billion. And I look at that as a business person and say, okay, there's got to be a better use of that money. There's a better use, whether it's, you know, water infrastructure, you know, better roads, better grid, better, you know, sewer, electrical lines, so we can have more housing. There has to be a better use of that money at this point. And what may have started as, you know, a well-intentioned project has just degraded into a fiasco. And it's time for California to say, okay, that's enough. We're not going to do that.
1: Kyle, if they want to help you and get going in your campaign, how do they get a hold of Kyle Kirkland?
0: The single most important thing is to get a vote. Everyone that has a ballot should be exercising their right and getting out there. If you want to support me or contact me, go to kirkland2026.com and connect with us. And I see everything. If you see send me an email, I'm going to see it, and I will respond to you if you have a question about where I stand on something.
1: Almost 100 years ago, I call the high-speed train like Halloween. They have a big bucket full of candy out, and everyone wants a piece of the action when the budget comes out. Well, in 1933, that's when they started the Golden Gate Bridge. And Mary, you know, if without the bridge, I don't know how we're going to San Francisco.
0: No, we're not building the Golden Gate Bridge, or the Bay Area Bridge today, or the Hoover Dam, or any of these.
1: It took 4 years, and they were under budget and under time, because the money went right to the bridge. That doesn't happen in California.
0: Well, there's a couple of things. I mean, the bigger example is the Transcontinental Railroad that we built in, what, six or seven, less than a decade, and we crossed the country with it. Now, obviously different times, right? We had different labor markets. We had different rules, regulations. If you look at the Golden Gate Bridge or Hoover Dam when they're being built during the Depression, right? We had common purpose. We're trying to get ourselves out of it, doing a lot of public works and trying to make progress. The problem that we have today is that so many of these projects end up being bloated with either special interests or being, you know, stymied by plaintiffs' lawyers that are misusing, you know, EPA or the Endangered Species Act or any of these things that weren't intended to stop progress. They were intended to mitigate the effects of progress, right? But they've just degraded to the point where we can't get anything done in this state. And until we wake up and recognize that, and say enough's enough, as, you know, as Hilton, not to borrow a phrase from Hilton, but it really is true. It's like we're not going to get anything done until we recognize the obstacles to progress.
1: And I look at farming. How does that happen? Because if this happened today with the Golden Gate Bridge, we'd have the Sea Lion Foundation, Algae Foundation, the Green Environment. They'd all want a piece of the action before we actually put anything in to fix it.
0: You know, it's interesting, and I'm very fortunate to be involved with the Fresno Chaffee Zoo, and I sit on the board, and, you know, I consider myself a conservationist. I've got a big animal rescue foundation, but again, you know, these pieces of legislation like EPA and Endangered Species Act, they weren't intended to, you know, just stop our development as a species, as human species. They were intended to mitigate the effects of that, and I think too often in California, Sacramento looks and says, oh, well, business wants it. It's bad for the environment. Or it's, you know, it's bad for everyone else. And they're just selfish and, you know, profiteers. And that's just not the case. I don't meet those people in business that are just, you know, rapacious, mean-spirited, trying to trash Mother Earth or their employees. I don't see that. And I don't think it's because I'm naive, because, you know, I've had pretty good exposure. What I do see is that too often, all these roadblocks, whether it's through, you know, misguided politicians or, you know, frankly, self-interested plaintiffs' lawyers, they just stand in the way of good progress. So, you know, what was a good project with high-speed rail has turned into a fiasco, and it's not working in today's California. It's time to call it quits.
1: Am I just naive, Sir Josh, that I love a guy talking about where's that money going to go versus let's just keep throwing money at the problem. It's never going to happen. I'm very impressed with Jamie Johansson and now Kyle Kirkland.
2: Yeah, I'm impressed as well. I really like the Transcontinental Railroad example. You know, like you said, different times, but that's a great example of us being able to build a railroad that crossed the country. I think it's also a great example of, you know, you had the two different sides racing to build it. And so what's that? You know, that's a great example of capitalism and competition. And that thing got built so fast because of it. And then you have something like high-speed rail in California that the government tries to bankroll, and it doesn't work. The money, you know, who knows where it all went, and it's still, you know, still no one's riding on it. So I don't know. I thought that was a great example from Kyle.
1: And you look at China. China, again, they put a high-speed train in, and the 100% money went right to the high-speed train. The problem with California, we don't do that anymore. And social media doesn't help, but everyone wants a piece of the action. Everyone wants to get that candy from the Halloween bucket out, and will never go 100% to any project anymore in California. That must stop.
2: Could you imagine if we did make it like a competition to build the high-speed rail and let private companies come in, and you can start at, you know, different ends of the state, and whoever makes it to the center point first wins?
1: I like that idea. You know, that's a fantasy. That'll never happen. We'll take a break here on your Agnet News Hour on your Thursday morning. We'll be right back.

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4: 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Prizes are non-transferable, redeemable, or exchangeable. Cash will not be awarded in lieu of merchandise or service. One entry per person per contest. 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All prizes must be picked up by winner within 2 weeks of when the prize is won during regular business hours, Monday through Friday, 8:30 a.m. to 5 p.m., excluding holidays, at 3620 Sacramento Street, Suite 204, San Luis Obispo, California. All decisions, regardless of the circumstances, are final by the employees of the AGM Radio Group.
5: Welcome back on your beautiful Thursday morning. It's the Ag Meter and Sir Josh. And if you get a chance to go out and talk to any politicians, please ask the questions of where are you going to spend our taxpayer money? All these great debates around the nation are going on, and they're really opening in my eyes out. Some people have no idea, and some people do. Let's go back to the interview.
6: And Kyle Kirkland, do you think the political people in California are just scared of the bullies? Like, if we don't give us the money, we're going to sue you, because that's the game they probably play.
7: Oh, I think there's a lot of bullying in politics. I mean, but I think it's important for some of us that are coming in from the outside that just say, well, okay, I've got a different perspective and different experience base, and you know, I've stood up to Rob Bonta and flawed regulations, and I've beaten him in court. And I know that, you know, a lot of times when these regulations that come out of California, they are, you know, coming from a place of bluster and puffery and, you know, nonsense. And, you know, if you dig in, get good lawyers and push back, unfortunately, it's expensive, right? But, you know, I was looking earlier this year at, you know, Rob Bonta trying to put in place regulations that put my industry and the gaming industry, or the cardroom industry in California, out of business. That's, you know, 20,000 employees. That's $500 million of local taxes. You know, we give the city of Fresno $1 million a year in taxes. It's a big part. You know, they know where that money's going. They've already got that allocated. And, you know, tried to put in place regulations that were misguided, flawed, weren't even lawful, just to benefit some of the special interest donors. And, you know, we went into court, beat him soundly. And I think we have to start doing that, have the courage just to push back against some of these, you know, flawed regulations.
6: We're talking with Kyle Kirkland, running for District 21 Congress. So you didn't mention Club 21, but you run a very successful business here in Fresno. Right. And we see in farming, the minimum wage is going to $19.75 an hour. Farmers are like shaking their head. Well, we got to get automated now. Don't you think that'll drive jobs away and people are going to try to get more automated?
7: So, yeah, you know, we have minimum wage. A lot of my employees at Club One are, they have a base wage rate and plus they're tipped employees. And I think one of the things that we've come away from in California, at least for, you know, some folks like us, is the minimum wage has gone up, but you don't get any credit for the tips. And so really when you're looking at the aggregate wage for your employees, it's not really accurate just to look at the minimum wage. Very different in ag, obviously. And I think one of the things that when minimum wage is forced up, they need to recognize that, hey, listen, we have to get more efficient and more effective and more productive. And, you know, to a certain extent, I think the some of the folks that are advocating for minimum wage are saying, oh, well, that's just going to raise everyone's standard of living. It's not. We saw that in fast food, where we actually saw, you know, once those higher minimum wages went into effect, people got fewer hours and we had cut back. And, you know, then you started seeing kiosks where you're ordering an Egg McMuffin from a kiosk instead of a human being. And that's a very real thing that we can see right in front of us.
6: And Kyle, that's a perfect example of California not doing their homework in the future. They don't think out of the box. And maybe you said at the beginning of the show, if something's not working, you go back, regroup, and say, listen, guys, it's not working. We see that in the NFL. Well, it didn't work. Let's put instant replay in because we have to fix this problem. So I don't think
7: more than that in the NFL, right? At halftime, if you're losing, you better go in and rethink what you're doing or try to figure out, you know, where you are. I think, you know, you make a good point. I think there are – I like to think the best of people, and I think that there are some well-intended pieces of legislation that come out that then have an unintended consequences. And I think it's – you know, every piece of legislation that we put in place, we should have some kind of sunset clause where we're looking back and say, did this do what it was intended to do? Or is it just enriching some plaintiff's lawyers that have figured out how to manipulate it and, you know, harass small businesses or whatever? So I see that with whether it's in, you know, environmental policy or restrictions on, you know, housing developments or restriction on water and land. It's like, hey, well, wait a minute. Those laws are being misused. That wasn't the original intent of that. And I think we need to go back and look and say, okay, well, how do we get back to what we're actually trying to accomplish?
5: Is that a fantasy or is that a great idea that maybe a plan didn't work and we look at maybe a year down the line and say, listen, it's not working, let's redo it, or we just got to continue that path down the road?
2: Yes, I agree 100%. We need some sort of sunset clause where we look back and say, did this work? Because he's right. Some of these, you know, just end up being something that plaintiff's lawyers can sit there and harass local businesses, harass small businesses, and sit there and make money on it. And, you know, who are those lawyers friends with and why is that staying? And I think you start following that money trail, it'll lead you back to Sacramento and some of our politicians there.
5: And we see that in the sports world all the time. I mentioned instant replay, and Kyle said a perfect example. They go in at halftime and regroup and say, hey, that first half wasn't working. Let's redo it and do this. We don't do that in politics, and that's a huge problem. We just continue. We're the electric trucks we talk with Mark Woods about. We're not ready for it, but we just keep thinking about it, but we're not looking at the end run. So, yeah, let's take a break. We'll come back with Kyle Kirkland. This is a lot of fun today. I'm enjoying Kyle Kirkland right now. We'll be right back.

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1: Attention California growers, propane cannons, firecrackers, and scare tactics, birds get used to them fast, while your crop pays the

0: working since he's been in office for 50 years. Yeah. We have to make a change. So question to me, or I'd like to ask you, is do you think people are ready for a change? Do they have any idea what's going on out there when you're out there talking?
1: I think people have an idea of what's going on. I mean, certainly you have some understanding that you're being underserved, right? And you're exactly right. This is, you know, an enormous agricultural region that has incredible economic potential. And frankly, you know, it's an issue of national security, right? For us, we are, you know, Sacramento, they love to brag, oh, we're the fourth biggest economy. Well, okay, let's start acting like it, right? And this is the largest agricultural region. And I believe this, and that it is underserved right now and underrepresented. And I, you know, I'd like to think that people see that, but you know, sometimes folks are out there, well, you know, the status quo isn't that bad. And I would say, well, yeah, it really is. If you take a hard, honest look at where you are and your industry is versus where it was and where it should be and the progress it can make relative to other industries, you have to feel that you have been underrepresented and not made the same kind of progress that other industries have made, right? Think about this. In California, and I've said this repeatedly, we over the last 20 years, we produce less oil in the state. We have enough oil in the ground where the Strait of Hormuz does not matter, right? We have our gas refining is down 50%. Our housing production is down 50%. Our farms are down 20%. Dairies are down 50%. The electrical production, all of these things. If I'm trained in economics, and when you cut back on the supply of something, the cost goes up. Right? And that's what drives our cost of living. We've taken the fourth biggest economy in the world and turned it into an island nation. So we're looking more like Hawaii, and that's not a beef on Hawaii, but it's out in the middle of the ocean. You have to ship the oil there, and you only have so much real estate, and you have to ship food out there, right? How can that be here in California? Why are we treating it that way? And what we've seen out of Sacramento is overregulation to the point that we can't produce what we need in state, so we have to bring it in from other sources, and that drives up our cost of living.
0: Well, that's not what the mainstream media says, Cal Kirkland, because we used to get 60% of our own oil here, and the rest would come from Alaska. And it was clean. It was the best. We were down. Environmentalists and Xavier Becerra and Jim Costa says that's not the case. We should get it in Brazil and Saudi Arabia. So We need to go greener in California.
1: I feel very strongly that, and listen, I'm going to go back to maybe it's a bad word for folks on the listening to the show, but environmentalists or conservationists, I believe in Mother Earth. And my ag friends, I don't think anyone wants to see the earth go away, right? I mean, as far as how we make our living. But I look and say, okay, how ridiculous is it that we're not pulling oil out of the ground that we have here, refining in the state under the pretense that we're protecting Mother Nature. But then the reality is we are importing refined gasoline from Korea or India or other parts of the world and shipping it around the earth, making it net worse for Mother Nature and more expensive for people here in California. Frankly, people want value, right? If I'm paying taxes, right, I want value for that. If I'm paying the highest gas tax of the nation, the 99 shouldn't look like a hiking trail. It just shouldn't. I grew up in Maine, okay? In Maine, we had this thing called snow, and we had salt on the roads, and we spent less per road than we do here in California. And our roads are, you know, an order of magnitude better, right? When we have bad weather, the reality is we don't get value for our tax dollars here in California. And we don't get value for these. If you looked at, okay, we've made these changes or made these policies, so we have, you know, certain formulas on gasoline that are supposed to be net better for the environment. And then we checked back 2 years later and said, well, that really didn't work, right? And it's actually net worse, and we're exporting pollution to other areas of the world. Then you'd have to be honest with yourself and say, why are we doing this, right? And that's where I really struggle, is these broken policies that make everyone pay more money, and we get nothing for it. Right, we don't get the value for the services that we're providing. And oh, by the way, it's worse for the planet, worse for everyone else.
0: If I'm the governor, the first thing I would do is make the roads better for everyone, because we have to live on our roads.
1: Right.
0: Then, when it's all said and done and we're looking good, I would look at a high-speed train. Until then, the high-speed train was a horrible disaster idea.
1: Yeah, I think, you know, listen.

0: There's so many more better places where we can spend infrastructure dollars than high-speed rail. And that's actually a problem I have with, you know, my opponent, where he was one of the godfathers of that. And, you know, the other guy that wrote that with him, you know, back in 2013, he said, okay, I'm out. It's not, we're not having high-speed trains anymore. It's not connecting San Francisco to LA. It's way over budget. This is not what we promised the electorate. And yet, Jim still continues along and advocates for it. And I feel like, no, that's, we have a responsibility to stand up. And, oh, by the way, it's, you know, I make mistakes all the time. I try to learn from them, right? Because it's, you know, I go to a business if I don't learn from my mistakes and make a pivot. And that's the problem that we have here in California, is that we can make mistakes and still blunder along and expect the taxpayers to pick up the tab. And there's just so many better uses of that $200 billion, you know, whether it's in terms of, you know, energy production, water storage, housing production, electric, whatever it is, there have to be better uses of that money here in California.
1: Boy, isn't it great? A business guy talking about where our taxpayers' money's going to go. I think this is great talk right now.
2: Yeah, absolutely. I would love to know where our taxpayer dollars are going.
1: Yeah, we don't have any budgets. We don't have, I mean, we don't have an audit on anything. We just continue to throw money, our money, at the problem, and nothing happens. Because I think we no one's going to stand up to the bullies. They just want more money, and we're scared because they might sue us. That's our problem in California. And the NGOs and our and the bullies of the green side, they just continue forever to get money. So we can't, this can't happen anymore. We have to change our evil ways in California for us to be successful.
2: Yeah, we do. We need to wake up, and maybe this November is the chance, but it has gotten too far and too evil at this point to keep on this way.
1: It's very simple. You better get out and vote. Tomorrow we'll have part two of this great interview. Have a beautiful Thursday, everyone. It's the Ag Meter, Nick Papagni, along with Sir Josh McGill. We will see you tomorrow.
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1: From ABC News, I'm Sherry Preston. President Trump back home at the White House after blitzing Alaska, Arizona, and Montana the last few days ahead of the midterms. Message of affordability getting lost amid the latest economic news, including, we found out minutes ago, wholesale inflation. Here's ABC's Jim Ryan.
2: The Producer Price Index offers a glimpse at what consumers will be paying for goods and services in the near future. The Bureau of Labor Statistics says the PPI soared 1.3% in September, more than double the consensus. Half of the September increase in the index for final demand and goods can be traced to the price of gasoline, which jumped more than 20% last month.
1: It's not just higher prices either. It's also stagnant pay, says ABC's Elizabeth Schulze.
3: For six straight months now, Americans' wages on average have not been going up as fast as prices. The government did just announce its latest inflation adjustment for Social Security benefits for more than 70 million Americans. Those benefits set to go up about $75 on average.
1: Eight states have filed the lawsuit against the top artificial intelligence company in the country. Here's ABC's Sophie Flay.
4: OpenAI, the company behind ChatGPT, is being sued by eight states who claim its chatbot is harmful to users, including children. The lawsuits reportedly mark the most significant court

0: coordinated state action against an artificial intelligence company. The filings claim OpenAI misled parents about ChatGPT's safety and argue it's designed to be overly agreeable and feign human compassion.
1: Ukraine resuming attacks on Russia's energy infrastructure, saying Russia was first to violate a so-called energy ceasefire, and says ABC's Ian Pannell.
2: Ukrainian officials now accusing the U.S. of cutting vital intelligence sharing, despite denials from President Trump. A source in Zelensky's office telling ABC News, for the past 2 days, we haven't received any missile threat alerts from our partners through the channels previously used.
1: Checking the markets, Dow futures up 230 points. 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
1: If many of the retail forecasts are accurate, this could be the first trillion-dollar holiday shopping season ever. Economist Dr. Thomas Wynady.
4: We're continuing to see a divergence in income levels, where higher-income customers, they're, you know, spending because they want to, and lower-income households are spending because they have to.
1: Despite falling consumer confidence, spending this year expected to closely mirror last year. A lot of people, though, are relying on buy-now, pay-later programs for holiday gifts. Another elite school confronting allegations of sex assault. This time, it's alleged to have happened at an off-campus frat house at the University of Chicago. Police investigating a woman's claims that men were cheering outside a bathroom door while she was being assaulted.
5: Video posted online shows a witness who later reported the alleged attack to police chasing someone she believed was responsible.
6: He assaulted my friend in the bathroom frat party. You can record all the I walked in there.
5: The alleged victim reported to police she was drinking and dancing this past weekend at the A.E. Pie House just off campus at the University of Chicago. According to a police report, a young man on the dance floor repeatedly asked her to accompany him. She refused each request. She said the man followed her into a bathroom where she lost consciousness.
1: ABC's Aaron Katursky. The Vatican says Pope Leo's lung has recovered well from surgery to remove a cancerous nodule and that he has resumed working from his hospital bed. Sherry Preston, ABC News.
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0: Good morning, and my voice just went through puberty again there today. Away we go. It is 6:06. Thursday morning, October 15th. Wow. October 15th already. So many things we're getting close to now. Thanksgiving, holiday season, Christmas, Christmas at the ranch. We're starting to hear more about that. We got a lot to talk about today. We've got many guests who are going to be joining us. We're going to start things off with Zach Simopoulos from Downtown Slow. He will be coming up in just a little bit to share what's going on at tonight's Farmers Market.
1: Good morning with your Central Coast headlines. I'm Ben Hayes. Election officials say almost 11,000 ballots have been received and processed, with more rolling in from drop boxes, the mail, and voters coming to the San Luis Obispo Elections Office. Ballots for the November election have arrived in mailboxes, with voters making important decisions. The Elections Office is open Monday through Friday from 8 a.m. to 5 p.m. It will also be open Saturday, October 31st, 9 a.m. to 3 p.m. Reporter Dina Kodiak says the Trump administration is threatening legal action against California over claims that non-citizens might be allowed to vote.
2: The DOJ told California officials to ensure only citizens vote and gave them 48 hours to review a list of suspected non-citizens sent by the Trump administration. It's unclear if any evidence was provided. It's also unclear how many people are on the DOJ's list or how they were chosen. Ballots for anyone on the list should be withheld or not counted until their citizenship is verified, according to the DOJ. California mails ballots to all registered voters. I'm Dina Kodiak.
1: At this week's Morro Bay City Council meeting, there was a lot of discussion about automated license plate readers. KSBY reports in a 3-2 vote the council decided to continue its contract with Motorola through 2028, but there will be some updates in policy the city's looking to make, which are shortening the amount of time allowed to store data, which is currently 5 years, looking into limiting the number of agencies they sign MOUs with to access the data and conducting audits. Governor Gavin Newsom says California dominates in everything. At a statewide summit yesterday, the governor highlighted the state's economic leadership.
3: California dominates in 17 of the top 20 industries in America. I'm surprised it's not 20 out of 20. It's a hell of a story.
1: Newsom says since he became governor in 2019, California's added over $1.5 trillion to the state economy. With your Central Coast headlines, I'm Ben Hayes.
0: Ben, thank you very much and good morning. It is 6:08 here on First Look.
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0: And when it comes to traffic, we're going to find out what is going on here this morning. Ben Hayes, or no, we just had Ben Hayes with the news. I'm sorry. We check in our Caltrans Quick Maps to let you know what our early morning ride looks like. Again, this time of year, the deer are out, so make sure you're driving carefully. It looks like right now no incidents or accidents to report. I saw it almost on my way to work. There was a pickup truck driving south, it was should have been pulled over and spanked. You know, he was not doing very well, but he didn't make it down any faster than any of the rest of us did either. Because I caught him at a stop sign down in San Luis, so all the hurrying and the blinking and the lights, and everything else, didn't get him any place any faster than anybody else. It is 6:09. As I said, we're pretty clear out there this morning. Weather forecast today. Still calling for mostly sunny weather all the way through the next week. High temperatures for San Luis and the surrounding areas can be sitting about 90 today, so a little bit warmer than it has been the last couple of days. Low to mid-90s the next couple of days. Along the beaches, it's going to be 85. If we head to the North County today, high temps can be sitting near 90 as well. Still looks like we've got showers in the forecast for next week, Wednesday, Thursday next week, but between now and then, it's looking pretty sunny. Current temperatures include San Luis Obispo this hour at 59. 47 in Paso, 47 in Templeton, 48 in Atascadero, 52 in Santa Margarita, 61 for Morro Bay, 59 in Los Osos, Avila Beach, Arroyo Grande, 56 in Pismo Beach and Grover Beach, 48 in Nipomo, 49 in Santa Maria, and 46 in Orchid. And that's a look at what's happening in news, traffic, and weather.
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6: Does your dog have extra pep in her step lately? 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

0: Good morning and welcome to First Look. It is 6:14. Hope your day is going well. We have a lot to talk about. We're going to open things up today with a chat about Farmers Market in downtown SLO. Here for downtown SLO. Good morning, Zach. How are you, sir?
1: Good morning, Andy. I'm doing great.
0: Are you still going beep, beep, beep, beep, beep, beep from last week?
1: My brain's kind of going.
0: I'll bet that last week was Farmers Market got canceled for a gas leak, and I didn't get any of the details. It had to be pretty hectic downtown, though, didn't it?
1: It was hectic. We me and my colleague Maggie, we walked out on the street, and there was construction going on in some of my vendor spots, and we're like, how are you going to do Farmers Market? We don't even know what's going on. We figured it was just general construction at Mission Mall. Come to find out, we go to the operations coordinator, and she's like, yep, there is a potential gas leak that we're trying to fix right now. And from there, we made a bunch of calls. I called my good friend Anthony at Public Works to figure out our road closures, to see if we could do like a partial market,
0: right,
1: to do if we could like maybe even just cut out Garden Street and then do the rest of the streets, which ended up being way more difficult than we imagined. Then our solution was we're just going to run the farmer's side, the certified farmer's market side. But as time progressed and they made way into the street, eventually they cracked open the street, and I think gas started to come out just like a smoke out of a chimney.
0: Wow.
1: And it was just like, and it was this really loud hissing sound. And then the firefighters came, and they're like, yeah, we can't do market today. And I mean, I think when you see the amount of gas that was coming out, you're like, okay, yeah, that makes sense. And then I also learned recently, and I'm really glad that we shut it down because of this event that happened in 2010 in the Bay in San Bruno. There was a gas leak that I don't know if people didn't notice, but it ended up igniting and it blew up like seven blocks of San Bruno.
0: Oh, always better.
1: Multiple casualties. Like hundreds

0: like, I think 137 deaths. And so it was really good that we shut it down. Gas leaks are no joke when it comes to safety. So, yeah, it was a great call on the fireman, and we all worked really well together. That was the cool part. Once everybody was there, it was like downtown slow, the fire department, some of the police department, the city was there. Greg was out there, and we were all we were in sync, in synthesis, and I think we made all the right calls that we needed to. So, it was a little bit crazy, a little hectic, but also very fun and interesting and a different challenge than I'm used to.
1: Well,
0: so,
1: you know, it's good when you see your people working well together and getting things done. There's a feeling of accomplishment there, even though everybody was sad Farmers Market didn't make it last
0: week. We were all tragic. And I got to unpack it with some of the vendors because I go to Morro Bay's on Saturdays and help out there.
1: Oh.
0: The farmers market out there, and I got to talk to some of my vendors. And as much as it was hard, I think everyone learned a lot. Everybody, like, some people pivoted and then like had their products go to like their storefronts, or they did like large discounts for their product. And I think everybody learned, and they also learned the power of their customer base that comes every Thursday. Because we had people who don't usually sell at their storefronts or their kitchens, and they had multiple people come out to come support them, which was really, really cool to see. It's like the slow community showing out for each other. So,
1: and there's never a problem when safety comes first. There's no doubt about that. So this coming Thursday, tell me what's going on this Thursday at Farmers Market.
0: This Thursday, pretty exciting. We have a few new people for entertainment. We have Alejandro Graciano. He was raised here in SLO, and after 20 years, he's now returned. And he does like a little bit of Latin music, blues, and rock music. So nice. He'll be down on the Pomo. Come and check him out. And then we got the Keys and Strings duo. Most of y'all know them, but they do pop, reggae, country, whatever makes you feel good. They'll be on Broad Street. And then we have Miss Natalia, who she's making her debut at the market. And she does acoustic style music, and she'll be on Garden. We're excited to have her. Izzy Love, a classic. We're excited to have her. Then we have Liv Waters, who she is a rising name in the indie folk world, and she just released her latest single, Mean Streak, last Friday. So you can go check out that song on all platforms. But we're excited to have her. And then we have a few featured vendors this week. Szechuan Kitchen. I don't know. I actually personally haven't had their food yet, but I've talked to the owner, and he's so cool.
1: I have had their food many, many times, and Garrett does it right.
0: Yes, and Garrett has an amazing story. If anybody has the opportunity to talk to him, he's lived in Nepal, China. He's gone all over the place. But he's bringing really real authentic flavors from Asia over into SLO. He works alongside his wife, Coco, who's originally from Szechuan. So,
1: nice.
0: Super, super cool.
1: Now, he loves it, too. Just so everybody out there listening knows, he loves it. It's Garrett Morris. And if you walk up and ask, hey, are you related to Andy Morris from KBEC, then that he'll get a big smile on his face.
0: Are you related?
1: No, we're not related at all. Not at all. But I love their food. I've worked with Garrett. He's done a couple of weddings that I've been at, and he's been the caterer for the weddings.
0: Oh, awesome.
1: And Szechuan Kitchen.
0: Do you have a favorite there?
1: Not that I could tell you. Because it's normally a buffet, and I don't know what most of it is called. I've had more experience
0: it's
1: with
0: called
1: his,
0: really good in my mouth.
1: It's really good. It's exactly what it's called. Tell me about the Cortez Family Farm.
0: Yeah, the Cortez Family Farm, they're awesome. I love them. I get to talk to them like every market I make some time to see them. But they grow fresh produce in Santa Maria, and they've been doing it for almost 40 years. Maria Reyes took over her family business in 2017 and now runs it alongside her husband, Jose. And they grow like seasonal vegetables and berries. And their specialty is strawberries. So we may have just missed that season, but it's really cool to try berries from folks who are local. Rather than maybe a Driscoll berry, you know? So they'll be there on the farmer side. And then what's in season? We actually, persimmons are coming into season.
1: Love persimmons. If you've never had a persimmon, you got to try one. They're great.
0: My family grows them, and the varieties that we have are like, they almost taste cinnamony.
1: Yeah.
0: And I'm pretty sure that's common among most persimmons, but they just have such an awesome. flavor, and they're also like a great size or a great snack to bring wherever like you go. And like if you need like a small lunch or need a little pick me up there.
1: See, you shouldn't have told me your family raises persimmons, because now I'm going to be expecting some persimmons to be dropped off at some point here.
0: Yeah, well, my dad actually we grow persimmons, and then he does a special like persimmon dessert. I forget exactly what it's called, but it's this Japanese style of taking care of a persimmon and drying it out so that all of the sugars go to the outside of the skin. And So it shrivels up, the sugars go to the outside, and it becomes this like almost like gelatinous sort of delicacy for desserts in Japan. So hoshigakis is what they're called. Hoshigakis.
1: Okay.
0: Yeah. So, but that's, we grow persimmons, and we also make like little desserts out of them. So
1: cool.
0: Yeah.
1: Let's talk about what you need to know if you're going to farmer's market tonight. Streets close at 5, right?
0: That's right, 5 o'clock. We don't. Towing is the least favorite part of our job. Please don't get towed. We will regret it and be sad.
1: And then after that, don't bring your pets.
0: Don't bring your pets. Yeah, leave your pets at home. We love furry friends, but not at market. We don't like it when they get diseases in the food. That's why.
1: Well, the pets don't like it. It's too big a crowd to take your pets to.
0: Yeah, they get a little stressed out. For people who don't know, our info booth is located at the corner or the cross streets of Choro and Higuera. It's a big orange tent.
1: Yep.
0: Pretty hard to miss. And if you go there, we accept EBT and CalFresh. So if you are a recipient of any of those programs, you can come on down and reimburse for tokens that you can spend at market. If you need any more information, just go to downtownslow.com where you can find all things market. And you can find the holiday parade applications.
1: Yep. Holiday parade is coming up. It's going to be on Friday, December 4th. And you can go to downtownslow.com/holidays to apply for that. And also before holiday parade, Halloween is coming up. So what's going on downtown for Halloween?
0: That's right. We have, we actually have a small thing going on at market on October 29th. So that's the Thursday before Halloween. In Mission Plaza, we do a karaoke singing competition.
1: It's always
0: so
1: a lot of fun,
0: get
1: too.
0: Spooky and get singing and come down to Mission Plaza, and it'll be really fun.
1: There's also usually a costume contest, and I know our friends down the hall at K-Jug, Pepper Daniels is normally there emceeing and putting that one on. I don't know if he's doing it this year again or not, but it's always a good time.
0: Yes, and yeah, so yeah, there's a costume contest. I'll be going as something. It'll be a surprise. But I'll be walking around market with my team, and we're all kind of coordinating. So all of the market staff will have our unique costumes that we're wearing.
1: Nice.
0: They all kind of go together, but bring your own and enter into the costume contest. It'll be super fun.
1: The last time I went downtown in a costume for Halloween was when Scott, my partner, was still here on the other side of the window.
0: Mm-hmm.
1: He was my on-air partner, and we went as both halves of the Titanic. So I was the front half and he was the back half, and there was a jagged thing down the middle, and every once in a while we'd kind of push together and it looked like the Titanic, and then it would break apart.
0: Real question is, how did you manage to make that costume?
1: We took cardboard and 1x2s and made it from scratch and painted it.
0: That's awesome.
1: And we had it was kind of on suspenders, and it sat there, and we had our little sailor hats on. And
0: that's incredible. That's awesome, Andy.
1: Somewhere I got pictures. I'll show you. But go downtown in costume. It's a lot of fun. Anything else you want to mention about Farmers Market?
0: No, we're just excited to have you out. Come on down. We're going to have a great time.
1: Zach Simopoulos is the market manager for Downtown Slow. Thank you so much for coming in. I'm expecting persimmons at some point, just so you know. Okay?
0: Oh, great.
1: And again, that's a quick look at what's coming up at Farmers Market tonight. Well, some Americans are getting richer and some not. They feel like they're getting left behind. How does that happen and what happens next? Gordon Deal does a little deep dive for us.
2: The wealthiest 1% of American households now hold nearly a third of the nation's household net worth. It's good at the top, but it's getting worse at the bottom. And the path toward this point is not mysterious. So says Mark Hamrick, chief economic analyst at The Hamrick Brief. Mark, take us through it.
3: A lot of things are happening all at once, and it's really benefiting the nation's wealthiest individuals, the world's wealthiest individuals. We have something that's happening now or recently has taken place, which has never happened before, and that is we have one person who's being described broadly as the world's first trillionaire, Elon Musk. So he is, in a way, dare we say, the poster person for this. But the point we make in my Substack newsletter with this latest update is that the Federal Reserve's own data shows that the wealthiest 1% of American households now have nearly a third of the nation's household net worth. And that's the highest since they've been tracking this data since 1989. And that has continued to expand substantially as well. Part of the reason for this is simply because of exposure to the stock market, which has recently been setting new record highs, and technology shares have helped to lead the way with that wealth creation. So the tech billionaires, or in one case more than that, are the chief beneficiaries of this. And of course, the other part of it is the people at the bottom of the wealth spectrum have less wealth than before. So eventually we get into the point here where history demonstrates that this is not a healthy progression, so to speak, for nations. And so there is some risk associated with that, and we get into all that in the piece.
4: All right, so I can understand how a rising stock market makes the rich richer, but why is it that the poor are getting poorer?
3: Well, I think inflation primarily of late, and also the fact that we've talked very often, you and I, Gordon, about the so-called K-shaped economy, and that simply is it's easier for those who already possess wealth to gain further wealth momentum, and those who don't possess wealth, well, they're stuck. And we know that the Federal Reserve is targeting inflation, and the new chairman, Kevin Warsh, has said that, you know, it's not a good look, I'm paraphrasing, to have failed to hit their 2% inflation target now for more than 5 years. That's why recently they started to raise interest rates when it was previously thought the direction was going to be to lower ground. But of course, what interceded was the war, which injected, along with tariffs, more inflation.
4: Yeah. We're speaking with Mark Hamrick, chief economic analyst at the Hamrick Brief, and he's written a piece called America is Getting Richer: Who Feels Left Behind and What Happens Next? You point back to the NAFTA agreement in 1994, yes, followed by China, and the kind of the explain this cost of global trading that you brought up.
3: Yes, and you know, that was an interesting trade-off, I think. We go back to 1994 and China's entrance into the World Trade Organization in 2001, 94 being the NAFTA situation. And the trade-off was that essentially American corporations got access to global markets, and vice versa, global markets got access to the United States, but consumers, of course, in the process, got access to lower prices, and that's something that I think most people were welcoming at the time. But what was not foreseen was that this would really diminish American manufacturing and workers. And I talk in often in my Substack newsletter, The Hamrick Brief, that I have some connections to communities which really have been very much marginalized by this series of events. My own hometown of Coffeyville, Kansas, has for a number of different reasons seen its population decline by half since I was growing up in that community. My wife is from Niagara Falls, New York, very hollowed out, and my parents were originally from Appalachia, and all of these areas have really not taken part in the wealth creation in this country, and it can bear itself out in something as simple as the lack of home price appreciation, the lack of a strong employment situation in those communities, and the lack of wealth creation for those people. And it brings us back to politics, where I think part of the rise of the Make America Great Again movement really was in response to that.
4: Thanks, Mark. Mark Hamrick, chief economic analyst at The Hamrick Brief.
1: And thanks to Gordon Deal for filling us in on that one there, and making me wish that I was a little richer. You know what? 6:30, it's time for ABC Network News.
5: ABC News, I'm Sherry Preston. We are spending more, and there's no sign prices are going to ease anytime soon. Retail sales jumping 0.8% in September compared to August. That's more than twice expectations. Also leaping the producer price index, tracking prices at the wholesale level, up last month by the most in 4 years. Ukraine's president lamenting that his country is losing the U.S. as a partner, saying intelligence information and access to satellite guidance from Starlink for drones is being cut back.
6: Elon Musk says he did not restrict Ukraine's access to his Starlink network, which limited Ukraine's ability to fend off Russian attacks. Musk says the systems are controlled by the U.S. government. President Zelensky yesterday said he feels betrayed by the U.S. after President Trump agreed to buy Russian diesel.
5: ABC Sophie Flay, 8 states suing OpenAI, arguing its ChatGPT is harmful to users, including children. Sherry Preston, ABC News.
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0: once again, good morning and welcome to First Look. It is 6:34. It's a Thursday morning, October the 15th. The Frederick Law text line is open. Would love to hear from you this morning just to find out what you've got going on this Thursday. Are you getting ready for work? Are you just getting up and enjoying your coffee today? Anything on the top of your mind that we need to be talking about? You can always text in at 805-543-8830.
1: Good morning with your Central Coast headlines. I'm Ben Hayes. Paso Robles Fire and Emergency Services brought local and regional partners together recently for a mass casualty and technical rescue exercise at the new Public Safety Training Center at Station 3. The scenario simulated an overpass collapse and gave responders a chance to practice coordinating response rescue and patient care. 29 people took part in the drill from a number of different agencies. More Californians are buying flood insurance as El Nino winter approaches. Intense storms can cause surprise flooding even in low-risk areas. Flood damage costs California $8 billion a year, but fewer than 2% of households have federal flood insurance. It takes 30 days for flood insurance to begin, so waiting could leave people unprotected when El Nino storms arrive. This November, California voters will decide Proposition 5, a measure that would change how state officials are removed from office. Supporters say it protects majority rule, while critics are

0: argue it takes power away from voters and limits choice and recall elections. State Senate Minority Leader Brian Jones.
1: To take this power away from the people and put it in place in the supermajority institution is really ridiculous, and the voters should be very cynical about it.
0: Currently, recall elections ask voters two questions. Should the official be removed and who should replace them? Prop 5 would remove the second question to choose a successor. If a recall succeeds, a new leader would be chosen through a different process, not directly by voters. And California is now giving student teachers $10,000 to help cover the costs of becoming a teacher. The program helps with the unpaid hours required for student teaching. To qualify, students must be in an approved teaching program and complete at least 500 hours of student teaching. With your Central Coast headlines, I'm Ben Hayes.
2: Ben, thank you very much and good morning. 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
2: And let's find out what's going on in traffic. To do that, we head over to the Caltrans quick maps, and it looks like we've got smooth sailing still up and down Highway 101. It looks like North County is clean and clear. South County, no accidents, no incidents to report. Let's see if we can't keep it that way. Weather-wise, today it's going to be sunny and warmer than it was yesterday. Temperatures creeping back up a little bit, 90 in both the North and South County today under sunny skies. Along the beaches, we're looking for a high somewhere near 85. And again, it looks like we may have some rain on the way by Tuesday, Wednesday of next week. More of a chance in the South County than there is in the North County. High to current temperatures here on the Central Coast this hour include San Luis at 57, Paso at 47. Looks like 47 in Templeton, 48 in Atascadero, 51 for Santa Margarita, 62 in Morro Bay, 59 in Los Osos, Avila Beach, Pismo Beach, 56 in Grover and Napomo, 48 in Santa Maria, and 46 in Orchid.
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8: From ABC News, Wall Street Now. Stocks opened the week with mixed results. The Dow Jones rising 196 points to close at 51,850, and the NASDAQ composite falling nearly 0.5%. The S&P 500 ended Monday with a slight loss. Oil prices were higher yesterday after more attacks on tankers in the Strait of Hormuz and claims from Ukraine that Russia has broken President Trump's declared energy ceasefire. Getting just one tanker from Houston to China now costs about $80 million. High prices may be tamping down smartphone sales. Global shipments fell 20% in the last 3 months to their worst third quarter number since 2012. Industry analysts point to a shortage of memory chips for the soaring prices. And Mercedes-Benz has issued a rare recall notice for over 30,000 vehicles because of issues with the front brake line. The recall covers certain Mercedes models built

0: between 2022 and 2025. Jim Ryan, ABC News.
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2: You know, we're going to put a hold on sports here for just a second. Somehow there was a little technical glitch there, and as I was listening, I realized that was yesterday's Wall Street Market Report, and I know that there are a bunch of people that listen for the current one, and so I have found it. We're going to play that one for you here real quick, and then we will get into our sportscast.
0: From ABC News, Wall Street Now, shares in Dell plunged 11% Wednesday as concerns grow that spending on artificial intelligence may be dampened by rising interest rates. Dell is a major producer of servers and other equipment used in the data centers that power AI. Declines for Dell and other tech companies Wednesday dragged down the NASDAQ composite nearly 1.9%, while the S&P took a 1.1% hit. The Dow closed down a modest 48 points at 51,621. Netflix is going through its biggest round of layoffs since 2022. The streaming giant is cutting about 1,000 jobs, roughly 6% of its workforce. The reductions target several parts of the company, including tech, legal, and HR. The search for the next big thing in the restaurant industry's competitive chicken wings segment has Wingstop wandering down the candy aisle. The fast casual chain has collaborated with Mondelez International to create Sour Patch Kids flavored wings. Jim Ryan, ABC News.
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2: All right, now we'll take a look at what's going on in sports. And like I said, I'm not sure what happened here, but glad we got the right Wall Street Market Report coming your way this morning. Let's start with the Diamond. Oh, man, a rough night for the Dodgers last night. The Brewers beat the Dodgers 6-2 in Game 3 of the National League Championship Series. Milwaukee now leads that series 3-0. Jackson Schorio hit Blake Snell's very first pitch of the night over the right field fence. Snell settled in after that. He struck out 9, retired 14 batters in a row. Dodgers grabbed a 2-1 lead in the sixth on a 2-run double by Will Smith. Then in the seventh, Jake Bowers won an 11-pitch battle with Snell and hit a 2-run homer, and Garrett Mitchell followed with a homer of his own. Back-to-back shots then put Milwaukee ahead for good. The two-time defending champs are now one loss away from elimination, so our best wishes going out to Dodgers tonight. Down 3 in the series so far. Over in the American League, the Guardians and Rays had the day off yesterday. That series is tied at a game apiece, and it shifts to Cleveland. Here's what's on tap today. The Dodgers face that elimination game tonight. Game 4 against the Brewers at Dodger Stadium, 5 o'clock. For first pitch, Tyler Glasnow gets the start for L.A. Milwaukee hasn't named a starter yet. The Brewers' win sends them to the World Series for the first time since 1982. Tonight, the Sharks are in Nashville in the NHL. They're going to be in HL. They're taking on the Predators. Puck drop is at 5 o'clock our time. The Kings and Ducks are off tonight. Thursday night football. The Seattle Seahawks are at Denver to take on the Broncos. Chad, you better dust off your little shirt. Kickoff is at 5:15 Pacific. And for Cal Poly men's soccer beat Utah Valley 3-1 last night at Spano Stadium. Finn Linus scored in the 26th minute, later set up a final goal. Ryan Feroznem scored on a penalty kick, and Charlie Hogan added an insurance goal later on. Goalkeeper Dylan Glowoski got the win. It is very first career start. I'm not having good luck with the names today. That snapped a 4-match winless streak for the Mustangs. Cal Poly women's soccer played to a 1-1 draw at Cal State Northridge. Today, both tennis teams are competing at the ITA regional tournament. And in basketball, the WNBA finals. The Valkyries are going to be hosting game 1 on Saturday. You know, they're in the NBA finals. It's their second season as a team. The league says that is the fastest that an expansion team has ever reached a title series. They got there by sweeping the Las Vegas Aces 3-0. The clincher went to overtime. The Valkyries outscored Vegas 16-6 in that extra period. Their opponent is the Atlanta Dream, who swept the New York Liberty. Golden State won all 3 regular season meetings with Atlanta. Game 1 is Saturday at 12:30 at Chase Center in San Francisco. Tickets for the first 2 games sold out within minutes. Last year they were 1-done in the first round. This year they are 4 wins from a championship. So fingers crossed for the Valkyries from the Bay Area. It is 6:46, and that is a look at what's happening in sports for you here this morning. From there, we are going to see what Brad Mielke has been working on today. He's got a lot of stuff

0: that he fills us in on. And one of the things that we're looking here is the you know, what's going on with the frat house and the big story there with fraternities.
1: The investigation into an alleged gang rape at Cornell University has rocked the nation. Not just because of the accusations themselves, in which an unidentified woman says a group of seven frat brothers sexually assaulted her while she was too intoxicated to consent. They've denied any wrongdoing. But that's not the only source of anger here. Many students on that campus and elsewhere have said this sort of scenario is way more common than it should be.
2: Nothing's going to change if half of us are just quiet.
3: This is a segment in a very large pattern that has gone on for years and years.
1: In fact, some have started pointing to an even broader concern: Greek life on college campuses in general. Cornell mandates that for every event like a frat party, one person out of 25 needs to be on hand acting as a type of sober monitor. Seminars about sexual violence have become common for members. If these organizations were so upstanding, such a bonus to campus life, critics say, you wouldn't have all the horror stories that have made these measures necessary in the first place. Some have demanded, let's just shut them all down. Well, yesterday, new accusations emerged from a completely different frat near a completely different college that once again happens to be one of the most prestigious schools in the country. ABC's chief investigative correspondent Aaron Katursky joins us. Aaron, this was near the University of Chicago, right? What happened?
4: At the A.E. Pie House, just off campus of the University of Chicago, Brad, fraternities are not officially recognized at the elite school, but it was Saturday night into early Sunday morning when a woman says she was attending a fraternity party at the A.E. Pie House when she says she began feeling kind of unwell. She had been drinking three cans of some alcoholic beverage, she told police, but it seemed to her friends that she was more intoxicated than that. And she ended up taking herself off the dance floor, went into the bathroom, and she says at the time she was followed by a man into the bathroom. And that's where she says she began experiencing periods of blacking out. The man who followed her inside, she says, engaged in a sex act with her after she lost consciousness. And when she regained awareness, she told police that's when she discovered the man engaged in this sex act. And one of the friends of the alleged victim said she saw three to five males standing outside the bathroom door cheering and appearing to encourage the activity going on inside.
1: Right. That's what a lot of people have responded to about this case also, is sort of the circumstances around it, where you have lots of people seemingly in the know about what's going on. I mean, were these fraternity brothers? Or, I mean, what do we know about everyone else who's allegedly on hand?
4: Well, officially, we don't know who they are. In fact, AE Pi, the fraternity, says that those who were said to be standing around laughing or encouraging the activity were not officially part of the fraternity. But nevertheless, when one of the alleged victim's friends tried to open the door to the bathroom, she said one of the males grabbed her by the hair to prevent her from entering. Eventually, she was able to get into the bathroom, and she told police that's when she saw a man standing over the alleged victim with his pants down.
1: Well, and Aaron, I mean, if there are a lot of people on hand who are not part of this fraternity, and Alpha Epsilon Pi, it's a well-known, sort of nationally known fraternity. This chapter says they became of this aware through one of their sober monitors, and they immediately moved to shut down the party, that they're cooperating with investigators every step of the way. But how does the idea that not necessarily everyone here is part of the group affect an investigation?
4: In fact, the University of Chicago says, Brad, that not only have police identified a person of interest, but neither that individual nor the alleged victim attends the elite University of Chicago. Huh. But nonetheless, the school will investigate and determine whether any discipline for any of its students who may have been involved, whether any of that discipline is going to be warranted.
1: And then the local PD, then, I assume, is involved as well?
4: Chicago police are now investigating this after the woman reported her allegations. First, she took herself to the hospital. There was a rape kit done. And then she did report to police what she says happened to her late Saturday night, early Sunday morning at the A.E. Pie House. And Chicago police, because this house is officially off campus, will now conduct criminal investigation.
1: Right. And our station WLS in Chicago has been all over this. They were speaking to students on campus who immediately said, like, they've been thinking about the Cornell case as they've been hearing these details.

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2: We have our first taste of The Mob. The new reality series brings a group of celebrities together in Italy to compete for $250,000. Created by the producers behind The Traitors and hosted by Parker Posey, The Mob comes to Hulu on October 26th. Disney is the parent company of Hulu and ABC News. An exciting roster of actors is joining Dig. The new Peacock series will welcome actors Max Greenfield, Brennan Lee Mulligan, Jason Mantzoukas, Noma Domozweni, and Dan Bukatinski in recurring and guest roles. The new series about archaeologists working in Greece stars Amy Poehler and Hugh Laurie. Dig premieres on November 23rd.
3: City of Stars.
2: La La Land is going from the screen to the stage. The Academy Award-winning film is being developed into a musical with the movie's choreographer Mandy Moore attached. Happy birthday to celebrity chef Emeril Lagasse, who is 67. Wayne Cabot, ABC News.
4: Wayne, thank you very much. Well, that mechanical singing bird that was at the center of the viral feud between Kelly Clarkson and a Brooklyn magic shop is now listed for $15 million. Art of Play co-owner Adam Rubin placed the automated bird named Molly on sale following widespread attention after Clarkson's public complaint. The singer visited the store October 10th, inquiring about the $15,000 tag bird that accused staff of treating her dismissively. Rubin said the bird was never for sale, later told USA Today that Kelly Clarkson has put us in danger, citing threatening messages from Kelly Clarkson fans. If sold, Rubin says each employee would receive $15,000, with $1 million going to the artist who created the bird. Not sure where that one's going to take us in the days to come. Kaylee Cuoco from The Big Bang Theory and her fiancé have welcomed their second child, a baby girl named Philomena. In fact, her full name is Philomena Carmine Bobby Pelfrey. 40-year-old actress announced the birth on Wednesday, sharing hospital photos of the newborn who arrived October 12th. She said, "There's no words to describe this feeling. Once again, what a blessing," Kaylee wrote on Instagram. "We're so grateful for the crazy, wild, up and down journey that brought us our little," they call her Philomena. Kaylee, of course, known for The Big Bang Theory and The Flight Attendant, and Pelfrey are already parents of 3-year-old daughter Matilda, born in March of 2023. A couple of old-fashioned names. I like that. Philomena and Matilda. Couple began dating back in 2022. They announced their engagement in August of 2024. Family officially is complete, she declared in her announcement, adding that her older daughter was eagerly awaiting her baby sister's arrival at home, and I'll bet they are. That is pretty cool. Kaylee Cuoco actually spent quite a bit of time here on the Central Coast when Johnny Galecki, who played her on-screen love and was her off-screen love as well for a while, owned the home out in the Pozo area. They spent quite a bit of time here. See, elsewhere in the entertainment world, Led Zeppelin has actually licensed, if you've seen the trailer for the Netflix movie Narnia, The Magician's Nephew, you may have noticed Led Zeppelin's Stairway to Heaven playing underneath. If you're wondering why that's news, that's because Jimmy Page and Robert Plant have never licensed use of that song. So how did Greta Gerwig get so lucky? Well, she appealed to them directly. She said, "I talked to the guys about a lot of themes for the film. They saw the heart and the story and the drama in it. It's an epic song. It's about two paths of good and evil. It's a spiritual quest and a spiritual journey. So to me," she said, "this was a song that made sense for the film." And the two artists said they were pretty wowed by her passion and vision for the project and were proud to have the song involved in it. First time Stairway to Heaven has officially been part of a movie like that, too. Greta Gerwig and Narnia, The Magician's Nephew. The whole Narnia series is actually pretty good. And that's a look at what's happening in your entertainment news here this morning. It is 6:56. We got a look at ABC Network News coming up for you. More guests going to be stopping by in our next segment. More sports in the works. And again, fingers crossed today. Go Dodgers. It is Thursday morning, October 15th. Thanks for joining us today on First Look.

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1: From ABC News, I'm Sherry Preston. President Trump spent another day on the campaign trail Wednesday talking to voters about affordability in Montana. Here's ABC's Karen Waugh.
2: With the midterms less than 3 weeks away, President Trump in Montana last night painting a positive picture of the economy.
3: We don't have inflation, and tariffs don't cause inflation. You know what they cause? Wealth. They cause wealth. We're richer now.
2: But a new inflation report shows prices rising higher than economists expected, up 3.7% from a year ago.
1: And we've learned this morning that wholesale prices were up 6.3% in September compared to last year and 5.6% higher than in August. That is the biggest increase in 4 years. New numbers out about jobs today as well. That news a little more positive, says ABC's Jim Ryan.
4: It's the fifth consecutive week that fewer than 200,000 initial claims for state unemployment benefits have been filed. The Labor Department puts the figure at 199,000 for the week that just ended, about 1,000 more than the previous week. The total number of out-of-work Americans collecting unemployment sits just over 1.7 million.
1: There was a jump in retail sales last month, but a big chunk of the spending went toward paying for gas, according to the Commerce Department. Ukraine striking an oil refinery in Russia, as Ukrainian President Zelensky says Russia was first to break the so-called energy ceasefire brokered by President Trump, and says ABC chief foreign correspondent Ian Pannell.
5: Ukraine accuses Elon Musk of limiting access to Starshield, the military-grade version of his Starlink internet service, crucial to their drone program and ability to fend off Russia. Attacks. Musk pushing back, writing, any limits on speed or usage are decided by the U.S. military and ultimately the President of the United States.
1: A roof collapse at a private school in northwestern Pakistan has killed at least 34 children and a teacher. The Dow is up 177 points. You're listening to ABC News.

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4: There's a new Vatican statement out regarding Pope Leo's prognosis. ABC's Tom Sufi Burge is at the Vatican.
5: I think the most significant thing in this statement is that they are saying that a chest X-ray has been performed on the right lung and that it shows a good recovery after the surgery. Also saying that the Pope has carried out routine checks and everything appears to be normal. And also he is carrying out daily activities independently, they say, and basic physical activities too.
4: An Illinois man is accused of planning a mass shooting targeting racial minorities, including those of Indian descent.
6: 19-year-old Alexandros Paparakis is charged with making a terrorist threat and illegally possessing weapons. Prosecutors say police found an assault-style rifle, 300 rounds of ammunition, and tactical gear at his apartment in Palatine, Illinois. Court documents say he wrote a manifesto targeting minorities and had been planning an attack for 2 years. Investigators believe a Hindu temple in nearby Aurora may have been a target. Paparakis is being held in custody and is due back in court later this month. Dave Packer, ABC News.
4: The Katy, Texas school district is now using robots as janitors. However, says the district's media relations head, Chris Farley.
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4: He says they will always struggle to find and fill custodial positions. I'm Sherry Preston, ABC News.
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13: Well, good morning and welcome to First Look. It is 7:05. It's Thursday, October 15th. We still have a lot to talk about this hour. We've got Vincent Delgado from CESLOC going to be joining us in the next segment. You've been worried about holiday scams. Well, they are out there and they're easy to fall for. I almost fell for one myself the other day. We'll talk about that with Vincent. Ways that you can avoid those scams coming up here pretty soon. And we thank the folks at CESLOC for giving us Vincent's time to share that with all of us as well. News, traffic, and weather this time around brought to you by Turning Point. 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
14: Good morning with your Central Coast headlines. I'm Ben Hayes. Election officials say almost 11,000 ballots have been received and processed, with more rolling in from drop boxes, the mail, and voters coming to the San Luis Obispo Elections Office. Ballots for the November election have arrived in mailboxes, with voters making important decisions. The Elections Office is open Monday through Friday from 8 a.m. to 5 p.m. It will also be open Saturday, October 31st, 9 a.m. to 3 p.m. Reporter Dina Kodiak says the Trump administration is threatening legal action against California over claims that non-citizens might be allowed to vote.
15: The DOJ told California officials to ensure only citizens vote and gave them 48 hours to review a list of suspected non-citizens sent by the Trump administration. It's unclear if any evidence was provided. It's also unclear how many people are on the DOJ's list or how they were chosen. Ballots for anyone on the list should be withheld or not counted until their citizenship is verified, according to the DOJ. California mails ballots to all registered voters. I'm Dina Kodiak.
14: At this week's Morro Bay City Council meeting, there was a lot of discussion about automated license plate readers. KSBY reports in a 3-2 vote the council decided to continue its contract with Motorola through 2028, but there will be some updates in policy the city's looking to make, which are shortening the amount of time allowed to store data, which is currently 5 years, looking into limiting the number of agencies they sign MOUs with to access the data and conducting audits. Governor Gavin Newsom says California dominates in everything. At a statewide summit yesterday, the governor highlighted the state's economic leadership.
16: California dominates in 17 of the top 20 industries in America. I'm surprised it's not 20 out of 20. It's a hell of a story.
14: Newsom says since he became governor in 2019, California's added over $1.5 trillion to the state economy. With your Central Coast headlines, I'm Ben Hayes.
13: Thank you very much, Ben, and good morning. It is 7:08 here on First Look.
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13: Well, we're still looking pretty good. Got a couple incidents to tell you about. We have got a Fox and Canyon at Fubler Road down the Santa Maria area. We've got a Chevy Silverado that's off the roadway there. Looks like a traffic collision and solo vehicle, as a matter of fact. So they're going to be having some tow trucks, emergency vehicles in the scene to take care of that. And then 101 southbound. This is a big one. Literally, on the Price Street off-ramp, it's the ramp that takes you to Blast and Brew right there. There is a large tub on the off-ramp, so make sure that you're being very careful in that area. If you take that off-ramp as you're headed southbound 101 into the Yavala Beach area or the Pismo Beach area, you'll look out for that large tub that could cause an accident as well. That's the only thing we're showing so far. North to South County, other than that, looking pretty good. Weather-wise today, it is going to be a little bit warmer than it has been. North and South County showing the same high today, 90 degrees, 85 along the beaches today. And our current temperatures include Santa Maria and Orchid at 48, 47 in Pomo, 56, I should say, in Grover Beach, 55 in Pismo, Arroyo Grande, 59 in Avila, Los Osos, and Cayucas. Morro Bay is at 61, 51 in Santa Margarita, Atascadero, 47 for Templeton and Paso. And right now in San Luis Obispo, it looks like it's 58 degrees.
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19: we feature conversations with school board candidates Eileen Pham and Colleen Martin. Also, we'll preview the upcoming Pismo Beach Jazz Festival. And former CNN correspondent Oliver Kamen came down with the West Nile virus. What happened next? He'll tell us. Join us.
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13: 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It is 7:13. Hope your day is going well. It's Thursday morning, October 15th. Well, it's that time again to inform you and keep you up to date on some of the things that are going on. Vincent Delgado is in from CESLOC. You are the Community Engagement Manager.
22: Education Outreach Manager.
13: Gosh dang it, I was so close.
22: All good.
13: The Education Outreach Manager.
22: It's a lot of it's in the community, so it's perfect.
13: Well, you've been educating us a lot over the last little bit. You first came in to do some commercials with Jonna.
22: Yep.
13: And I started thinking all the little things you talk about in the CESLOC commercials would be great segments for the show. So today, what are we talking about? Scams?
22: Yeah, holiday scams especially. I mean, again, the cliche answer, like, you can't believe the holidays are here, but we're, what, mid-October as, you know, we're having this conversation. And so that means it's crazy to think that we're, you know, we're a few weeks away from, like, peak holiday shopping season.
13: Black Friday.
22: That's, yeah.
13: I was having trouble with it. Black Friday, the day after Thanksgiving.
22: Exactly.
13: I was a little less than a month away.
22: And it seems like Black Friday isn't just that Friday anymore. It's like the week leading up to Thanksgiving and so much more. So, like, shopping has already begun, and I'm sure that there are people that are listening right now that have already begun to check some stuff off of their Christmas shopping list, and kudos to them. However, once it hits that peak, that's when the scammers come out.
13: Who buys more online, you or your wife?
22: Oh, my wife, 1,000%.
13: Okay.
22: I'm the notorious last minute, what can I get the day or two before Christmas Eve? It never works out for me well, but here we are, you know, I'm still doing it.
13: So. I buy a lot of stuff online, but I try, you know, I try to shop local first.
22: Yep.
13: And then if I can't find that exact thing I'm looking for, then I'll turn to the interwebs and see if we can do it that way. But, you know, there's a lot of ways that you can get scammed that way. Let's talk about it.
22: Yeah, exactly. So you mentioned shopping online and shopping on the internet. You know, it's obviously it's not a terrible thing. We all do it, but there's a few things to make sure that you're really aware of. First one is like the fake shipping text. So a lot of people, you, myself included, do a lot of shopping online, and we buy from outlets like Amazon or insert bigger department store name here, right?
13: Right.
22: And we get, you know, a shipping confirmation email maybe, or we'll get something that says the shipment has been sent your way. But we also, in the meantime, while we're waiting for a package, scammers will just start spamming text messages out to people during this time of the year because they know we're expecting a package.
13: Everybody's expecting something.
22: Exactly, right? And it'll come from a number that you're unfamiliar with or an email address that you're unfamiliar with. And it'll say, like, oh, we've had trouble delivering your package, or there's been an issue with your package that's in transit. You know, click this link to resolve issue, or click this link so that we can, you know, get more information and fix your problem.
13: Yeah.
22: The challenge is that link will then maybe take you to a fake site potentially where it's requesting login information or it's requesting personal identifying information, which the last few times we've talked, you know, any site that's any unsolicited message and then it is prompting you to enter personal information whether it be your address or whether it be your social or whether it be confirm the card that you made the purchase
13: that's
22: with.
13: That's the one, that's, you know, the one that I see a lot.
22: And that right there is a perfect dead giveaway. Like, this is a scam, especially if it's coming from an unfamiliar number or an unfamiliar email address. Like, you know, if you buy something from Amazon or whoever, like traditionally we're going to get that notification from OnTrack or UPS or FedEx. Like, we know those three are the bigger ones that we're predominantly going to get our notifications.

0: notifications or updates on.
1: Right.
0: And they do a good job nowadays. The department stores and all these, they do a good job saying, hey, you know, your shipment's delayed a week or a day or whatever it might be. So avoid falling victim for those, you know, fake shipping or fake shipping or delivery scam text messages.
1: The one I got, it said, your shipment is on the way.
0: Yep.
1: $512 has been charged to your account. If you didn't make this purchase, click here. And then there was a link.
0: Yeah.
1: And man, I wanted to click it so bad.
0: Yeah.
1: And I didn't because I knew I hadn't ordered anything.
0: And that's a good one too, because all of these scammers are preying on a few different emotions, right? And the one that you just shared is that fear of like, oh no, is there money debited from my account?
1: Did my card get hacked and somebody use it?
0: Exactly. And so the natural human reaction is to be like, yeah, I'm going to click that link because I'm worried that something, you know, may have happened and I want to confirm. But then you go down the rabbit hole of entering and all that information and they've got you hook, line, and sinker. So then you're in actual real trouble beyond the $500 that you didn't end up getting debited anyways. So those are very common ones. And again, it's just being cautious. Don't click on those links.
1: Right.
0: You know, trust the reputable organization that you bought the item from.
1: So. And very rarely will the people reach out to you like that unless it's really obvious who it's from.
0: Yeah, exactly. That's such a good point. Very rarely will they do that. Another thing to be super cautious of this time of year, counterfeit websites. And so, obviously, holiday shopping is super, super expensive. You know, people blow their budgets out, you know, during the holiday season buying certain items. And so, it's not uncommon for a lot of people to be searching for a deal on a specific item, a toy, a device, electronic device, clothes, you name it. And so the deal searching online, they'll search a few different websites, comparison shop, and then next thing you know, they stumble across a website that's offering, let's say it's a Nintendo Switch for like their grandkid or whatever, right? And it's $200 or $300 cheaper than what it is at the big department store like Best Buy or on Amazon. And you're like, oh man, I just got a great deal. Like, this is awesome. You go and enter your payment card and you make the purchase and A, the gift's not coming. It's a fake website. B, now the scammers that have set up said fake website have your card information. They have all of your, you know, identifying information and you're in some big trouble. So, the counterfeit websites is a very huge issue this time of year because again, people, the emotion aspect that we just talked about, people are preying on life's expensive. Things are expensive. I want to try to, you know, shop for a discount and get a deal. And that's a big issue. So
1: is the old adage, if it sounds too good to be true, it probably is. Is that fair?
0: That's fair. And I'm so glad you mentioned that because that is never more true than as it relates to, you know, the topic we're talking about now, holiday shopping scams, but also just these scams in general. We've talked about you won the lotto. Congrats. It's like, well, this is too good to be true. I'm never that lucky. I'm not going to win the lotto. Like if it is too good to be true, It probably is, right? Exactly. And so there's a few different tips, especially if you're like shopping online and this website seems a little unfamiliar or a little sketchy. So when you're looking at the website and you're looking at the browser, make sure it says HTTPS, which is like an official domain extension, which means it's secured. Make sure you're looking if they have like the little lock symbol on there, means it's a secured website. A couple of those things are really what's going to be okay, this is, you know, maybe good to move forward with. If you don't see those items, if the website looks like very bare and unprofessional, like if you go to Nike's website or if you go to, you know, any other clothing company's website here, like those look professional, those look good, those are, you know, buttoned up because they're, you know, a big organization, a big company.
1: Right.
0: If it doesn't look like that, again, pay attention to like the surroundings as well too, because those are dead giveaways that it's probably a counterfeit website.
1: Now, some of the scams actually happen locally, whether it's a Porch Pirate or a Facebook scam or something like that.
0: Yeah. And so Facebook, we talked a little bit before we went on air here. Facebook Marketplace is a huge place for scams, and there's a variety of different ways in which they are scamming you. A couple of the more common ones, again, if it's too good to be true, it probably is, right? That's a good example of one. The other one, paying for goods that don't exist, right? So they're advertising certain product, but they're requesting payment first.
1: Yeah.
0: That's the same thing. Let's use the example of the Nintendo Switch or whatever, or golf clubs. And you go to say, okay, I want to buy these for my partner or whatever, my husband, you name it. And then they say, great, like, you know, send payment over, send me $400 for said golf clubs. And you're like, cool, you know, I'll send you the money and we'll meet, you know, at the Marigold Shopping Center, right? And you send the $400 and you say, great, I can meet today at 2:30, and they ghost you. They're nowhere to be found. They're not responding, you know? And so that's a very, very common scam that happens with that Facebook marketplace. A trading of goods as well, too, that never, you know, the trade never happens. So not to say that Facebook marketplace is a bad thing inherently, but always agree to meet somewhere in a public place with lots of people.
1: Security cameras, if possible.
0: Security cameras, meet at a parking lot of a fire department, meet at the parking lot of, you know, a police station, meet in the Marigold Shopping Center where there's always a ton of people and it's well lit at a certain time of the day. And don't exchange, you know, money without seeing or having the goods in your right. hands or in your possession is a perfect example of that. Porch pirates, again, boxes and things are getting delivered, you know, left and right there during this time of year. Try to sign up for like a, if they offer it, like a signature for the delivery of the package that ensures that it's your home and they ring the doorbell and you have to sign and you receive said package instead of trusting that you're leaving it on the front door. Maybe reach out to a neighbor that you know maybe hangs around or stays at home, works from home or whatever. Hey, can you keep an eye out on my, you know, my front porch for some packages? Obviously, if it's a trusted neighbor, you know, your Ring doorbell cameras,
1: I was just going to say, I have four cameras that are updated, yep. and they have different angles yeah. going on. So yeah. if there's something going on my porch, I know about it.
0: Exactly. And people sometimes tend to neglect those, or they put it up and they forget to pay for the service, or they don't update the software, or whatever it might be. Like, that stuff is there for a reason, and it's a very great safety feature. So, you know, make sure that you're paying attention to that stuff. There's a lot of, like, nonprofit scams during this time of the year as well, too. Was it Slo Police Department or Grover Beach Police Department just shared something maybe a couple months back, but it was a charitable giving scam in the sense that someone called people locally, pretending to be from, maybe it was Grover Beach Police Department, either way, pretending to be like a deputy from Grover Beach Police Department and saying, hey, we're doing a charity drive, we're accepting donations to buy gifts for, you know, families in need or buy food for families in need, or we're accepting donations to feed our officers' families or whatever it might be. And again, it turns out it was a scam. They were raising funds to, the scammer was saying they were raising funds to buy like necessary police equipment, which we obviously all see the need in that, you know, but again, they're running a scam, and it may be a few of those examples, feeding needy families, giving clothes to needy families. Be very cautious of that. Again, hang up, maybe go down to the station yourself and say, hey, are you guys running some type of,
1: yep.
0: you know, charity thing, and then go from there?
1: Well, because everybody wants to help.
0: Of course.
1: I think everybody wants to help, so it tends to leave you a little wide open. Yep. Anything else we haven't talked about that you want to make sure we do? The important part, of course, is if people want more information, can CESLOC help with that?
0: Yeah, so CESLOC.org, we have a huge list of literature on our websites and blog posts that talk a lot about, you know, what to look out for in terms of scams. We have a big fraud center. If you're ever concerned that there's, you know, you're unsure about purchases, you're unsure about anything, the best plan of action, always just hang up, always delete the text, and call the person yourself directly. Call the organization yourself directly. Call the financial institution directly. Don't just, you know, blindly trust maybe who you're communicating with first, because you'd rather be safe than sorry.
1: All right. Vincent Delgado joins us to keep us all safe. He's with CESLOC right across the street from
0: yep,
1: us here, right?
0: Exactly.
1: Thanks for stopping by.
0: Of course.
1: And we'll see you again soon.
0: Yeah, good to see you.
1: And again, a great big thank you to Vincent Delgado. He checks in with us a couple of times a month just to let us know what's going on out there, especially with the holidays coming up. More and more people are shopping online, and, you know, we take a look at what's happening with some of the online shopping, and your credit card number gets out there. You just have to be very, very careful with some of that. It is 7:26 here on First Look. From there, we are going to check out what's happening with your tech report here today. Changing your Facebook feed in the tech report. It's something you may want to give a listen to.
2: 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Your Facebook feed is looking, you'll soon be able to use AI to change it. Facebook is rolling out a new feature called Your Algorithm. Right now, when you see something you like or don't like, you can tap the 3-button menu and hit either interested or not interested. With the new feature, Facebook says you'll be able to describe why in your own words, and your algorithm will update on the fly. Artificial intelligence is becoming more of a partner for first responders. A new survey by Verizon shows use of AI tools by public safety workers has almost tripled in the last year. Changes are on the way for vehicles that run Google right in the dash. The company says it is making it easier to find apps appropriate for your car or truck.

0: And YouTube Premium subscribers who start watching a video while the car is parked will be able to continue listening when you drive off, with the video automatically going to the background when you shift gears. With Tech Trends, I'm Wayne Cabot, ABC News.
1: All right, Wayne, thank you very much. And Google, by the way, has released its list of top trending Halloween costumes. And the searches for 2026, with horror films and video games and viral internet sensations leading the way. Topping the list is Buddy the Unicorn from Casper Kelly's horror film called Buddy, followed by the squishy toy Nido and Nikki from Curry Barker's horror hit Obsession. Christopher Nolan's The Odyssey also has features with, I can't even say the name, right? But one of the characters ranking fourth. The remaining top 10 includes characters from Poppy's Playtime, Minecraft. The Minecraft movie is pretty good with Jack Black, so I have a feeling it's going to be very popular. Disney's Descendants franchise is still very, very strong. And musician Oliver Tree, rankings reflect the largest search traffic spikes. Not overall volume out there, but again, Halloween costumes are a lot of people still working on them, building their own, and having a good time with them. Elsewhere in your lifestyle and entertainment news today, forget about pickleball. Couples are starting something brand new, and couples are turning to pole dancing to spice up their relationships, and they're showing off their moves on TikTok with hashtag pole talk. One Los Angeles couple even skipped their traditional first dance at their wedding, and they performed a pole dance routine in front of 150 guests. Their performance is, sorry, having a pole dance for your first dance at a wedding just doesn't, it seems a little different. Their performance has racked up more than 300,000 views online. Couples say that couples pole dancing helps improve communication. It builds confidence and strengthens their emotional and physical connection with the two of them. Couples pole dancing. Mm-hmm. And I think that's it for this segment here on First Look. It's Thursday, October 15th. I am working on a poll of the day. We'll get a new poll coming up for you here pretty soon. We'll give you the final results of yesterday's poll as well. That'll be coming up here before too long. Also got Tess Cheek joining us from Echo coming up after our next sports report. So that's going to be in the second half of our 7 o'clock hour. We'll throw a happy hour your way later on this morning. Zach Simopoulos coming back to check in on Farmer's Market and let you know what's going on there. And in our final 8:15 segment here this morning, we've got folks from the food bank stopping by. So, man, like I said, busy morning planned for you today. I appreciate your being a part of it. This is News Talk 920 and FM 96.5 KBEC.

0: ABC News, I'm Sherry Preston. President Trump announcing today that the Pentagon will not be live streaming the firing squad execution of Fort Hood shooter Nidal Hassan. Those from both parties and most Americans said they would be against such a live broadcast. Just under 3 weeks until the midterms, and President Trump continues stumping for GOP candidates, as ABC's Mary Bruce.
1: The president blitzing conservative strongholds that Republicans are now trying to defend. In the coming days, visiting Georgia, Kansas, Florida, North Carolina, and Michigan. And he says he's heading back to Texas soon, too, for the third time in the final stretch. There, Attorney General Ken Paxton locked in a tight race with Democrat James Tallarico. Overnight, zeroing in on the number one issue for voters, the rising cost of living.
0: We found out today that wholesale inflation surged last month by its highest number in 4 years, most of the increase because of the price of gas. This is ABC News.
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0: Once again, good morning and welcome to First Look. It is 7:34. It's Thursday morning, October 15th. Coming up in our next segment, Tess Cheek going to be joining us from Echo. We've also got another look at what's happening in sports. That will all be happening here in the next little bit. First, though, Ben Hayes joins us. It's time for a look at local news, traffic, and weather.
1: Good morning with your Central Coast headlines. I'm Ben Hayes. Paso Robles Fire and Emergency Services brought local and regional partners together recently for a mass casualty and technical rescue exercise at the new Public Safety Training Center at Station 3. The scenario simulated an overpass collapse and gave responders a chance to practice coordinating response rescue and patient care. 29 people took part in the drill from a number of different agencies. More Californians are buying flood insurance as El Nino winter approaches. Intense storms can cause surprise flooding even in low-risk areas. Flood damage costs California $8 billion a year, but fewer than 2% of households have federal flood insurance. It takes 30 days for flood insurance to begin, so waiting could leave people unprotected when El Nino storms arrive. This November, California voters will decide Proposition 5, a measure that would change how state officials are removed from office. Supporters say it protects majority rule, while critics argue it takes power away from voters and limits choice in recall elections. State Senate Minority Leader Brian Jones.
2: To take this power away from the people and put it in place in the supermajority institution is really ridiculous, and the voters should be very cynical about it.
1: Currently, recall elections ask voters two questions. Should the official be removed and who should replace them? Prop 5 would remove the second question to choose a successor. If a recall succeeds, a new leader would be chosen through a different process, not directly by voters. And California is now giving student teachers $10,000 to help cover the costs of becoming a teacher. The program helps with the unpaid hours required for student teaching. To qualify, students must be in an approved teaching program and complete at least 500 hours of student teaching. With your Central Coast headlines, I'm Ben Hayes.
0: Ben, thank you very much and good morning. It is 7:36 here on First Look.
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0: And when it comes to traffic, we check out what's happening on the Caltrans Quick Maps, and it looks like we do have still a couple of accidents.

0: or incidents that they are working on. Here this morning, as I click on them, we do have some Highway 1 at Education Drive, and that is going to be in between, oh, that's out by Cuesta, out by El Chorro Regional Park. Got some defective traffic signals there. That could slow you down just a little bit. And then we've also got a traffic collision. This is Fox and Canyon at Dominion Road. This is that solo vehicle that was off the side of the road, about 30 foot off the road, as a matter of fact. The tow trucks are on the scene there. And it looks like that's going to wrap it up for traffic. Those are the only two things that are happening. Neither one on the 101. So 101 from north to south county is looking pretty good out there. Weather-wise, it's going to be warm today. 90 the high for both north and south county. And along the beaches, highs near about 85. That sunshine going to be with us through mid next week. There is a chance of rain right now. They're saying Tuesday, Wednesday next week, but just a slight chance. It's not going to be really heavy. Once again, just an encouragement to get prepared for the rains that are coming. Because it looks like sometime over the wintertime, we're going to get hit pretty hard. Our current temperatures here on the Central Coast include San Luis Obispo this hour at 58 degrees. It is 48 in Paso Robles. It looks like 48 in Templeton. We're going to break Justin in here in just a second on at Spencer's Fresh Markets. We're just going to call him live on the air and see how that goes here. I'm going to let that ring while we are wrapping up our current temperatures here this morning. And let's see, we got Paso at 48, Templeton at 48, 48 in Atascadero, Santa Margarita at 51, 62 for Morro Bay, 59 in Los Osos, Avila Beach at 59, Arroyo Grande is at 56, 56 in Pismo, Grover Beach at 56, 47 in Pomo, Santa Maria and Orchid both say 49, and that's where Spencer's Fresh Markets is. To be honest, I dialed the phone while I'm doing the weather, so I'm not sure if we have Rod or Justin on the phone. Which one have we got today?
1: We got Justin today.
0: Justin, how's it going?
1: Doing great.
0: Rod's not getting it back, is he?
1: No, I booted him off. He's done.
0: Well, you've been doing outstanding. I did text John and told him how good you were doing too. He gave me a thumbs up, so you're in good shape when he gets back.
1: Nice. Thank you.
0: It never hurts to have brownie points with the boss, does it?
1: No.
0: It doesn't. So what's going on at Spencer's this week? Where do you want to start? How about we start with produce today? Because we normally start with the meat department.
1: Yeah, let's start off with some produce. We got the carving pumpkins out there still. Those are still $3.99 each on those. Great deal on those pumpkins. We have our large tomatoes. Those are actually looking really good out there. Those are also local at 99 cents a pound. We also have the local Haas avocados, 99 cents each on those. And then we have our grape sale, green, red, black, and holiday grapes, $1.99 a pound. And our seasonal pomegranates, 99 cents each on those pomegranates.
0: I also saw you had a pretty good, if we go down a little bit, you got tangerines and cantaloupe and apples all on sale too.
1: Yeah, the two-pound bag of tangerines, that's a good one to snack on, $2.99 a bag on those. 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
0: Let's move into the deli for just a second, because the fresh-made pumpkin cream pies are back this year, and you've got one of my favorite salamis up there in the from the Boar's Head folks, too.
1: Yeah, I think I've run into you a few times in Morro Bay, and I've seen you checking those pies out.
0: I love the pies and love the salami.
1: Yeah, so the pies, fresh made daily here, the pumpkin cream pies, $14.99 each on those. And then the Boar's Head, we have the Italian dry salami out there at $9.99 a pound. And then another one from Boar's Head is the baby Swiss cheese at $9.99 a pound.
0: A lot of people don't realize that your deli, you can actually just go to the deli and order a sandwich. It as well. So if you're looking for some place to have lunch, you know, you maybe get you just a little dish of that pesto pasta salad and a salami sandwich. That'd be a great lunch. So it's a great place to go for lunch as well.
1: Yeah, we have our signature sandwiches. The form, just grab a form, fill it out, and they'll make you a sandwich. Or we also have a lot of grab and go options if you're in a hurry, in a rush, and just want to grab something and run.
0: All right. Now, when Justin and Cameron and the kids are enjoying ice cream, I'm sitting here looking at the Thrifty ice cream, but you've got so many different brands there at Spencer's. What is your go-to ice cream?
1: Yeah, Thrifty's a favorite. The kids love the Thrifty's, and, you know, people people know the brand and they love that ice cream. That one's out there at $4.99. But our Crystal ice cream is also really good. They have too many flavors to choose from. The boysenberry cheesecake one is a favorite out there, though.
0: I have not tried that one. All right, finally, let's wrap it up with the meat department today. What do you got for us there?
1: Meat department, we had some great options. The chicken drumsticks, I was looking at those this morning in the value packs. Those are looking nice and big at 99 cents a pound on those. We have the assorted boneless pork chops, $3.99 a pound. Our Harris Ranch boneless London broil, $5.99 a pound on that. And then our extra lean ground beef, the 85% in the value pack. You could throw together some burgers or tacos, $5.99 a pound on the ground beef.
0: All right, now, and I was going to ask you, on the last day of last week's sale, I did get some of those culotte steaks. So what, because they're a favorite of yours, I have not cooked one before, and they're still in the fridge. What's going to be the best way to cook those? Is that a grilling item? Is that what do I want to do with the culotte steaks?
1: Yeah, it's best on the grill. Doesn't take long. They're thin, small steaks, so don't overdo it. I also have done them on my smoker. They turn out pretty good on the pellet smoker as well.
0: All right, sounds good. If you want more information, SpencersFreshMarkets.com is the place to go for all the sales items. If you want recipe ideas, you can head to, you got recipes on the website, but you can also go to Facebook or Instagram. And if you want to swing by a store, where are we going to find you, Justin?
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0: You know, we started talking about the salami, and I started thinking about a salami and boar's head horseradish cheddar cheese sandwich. So I may be going home Morro Bay way today. Okay, we may see you then. Justin, have a good one. Thanks for checking in with us. We'll talk to you again tomorrow. Okay.
1: Thanks, Andy.
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0: And let's take a look at what's going on in sports here this morning. A couple of different things. Of course, the big news, sad news. In fact, I think we need to give it one of these here. Rough night at Dodger Stadium. The Brewers beat the Dodgers 6-2 in Game 3 of the National League Championship Series. Now, this time last year, the Dodgers swept the Brewers in 4 games of the National League Championship Series. And now it's looking like it's going the other way. Milwaukee now leads the series 3-0. Jason Shorio hit Blake Snell's very first pitch of the night over the right field fence. That had to hurt. And in the 7th, Jake Bowers won an 11-pitch battle with Snell, and a 2-run homer got hit. Garrett Mitchell followed with a homer of his own. Back-to-back shots that put Milwaukee ahead for good. The 2-time defending champion Dodgers are now 1 loss away from elimination. But they've got a game tonight, and it's not over till it's over. If everybody's watching and cheering, we may get it done. Over in the American League, the Guardians and Rays had the day off yesterday. That series tied at 1 game apiece. It shifts to Cleveland. On tap today, the Dodgers, of course, face that elimination game tonight. It's game 4. That gets underway at 5 o'clock. I have a feeling that some of the happy hours all over the Central Coast can be pretty crowded watching that Dodger game. Tonight, the Sharks in Nashville to take on the Predators. Puck drops at 5 o'clock our time. Kings and the Ducks are off tonight. And Thursday night football tonight, Seattle Seahawks are at Denver to take on the Broncos. Kickoff of that one at 5:15. Cal Poly men's soccer beat Utah Valley 3-1 last night at Spano Stadium. They snapped a 4-match winless streak for the Mustangs. And Cal Poly women's soccer played to a 1-1 draw at Cal State Northridge. Now today on the Mustang campus, both Mustang tennis teams are competing. Actually, they're at the ITA regional tournaments. That's not on Cal Poly campus. And if you're an WNBA fan, the Valkyries host game 1 of the finals. Second year as a team, second season, and they're in the finals. That's the fastest that an expansion team has ever reached a title series. They got there by sweeping the defending champion Las Vegas Aces 3-0. The clincher went to overtime, and the Valkyries outscored Vegas 16-6 in that extra period, and they play again. They're playing tonight. The opponent is the Atlanta Dream, who swept the New York Liberty. I'm sorry, game one is Saturday, 12:30, Chase Center in San Francisco. And that's a look at what's happening in sports here this morning. It is that time of the week we get to talk about what's going on at the El Camino Homeless Organization, or as we know it as ECHO. They do such great work here in San Luis County. Tess Cheek is the director of development, the development director. It's one of the two, right?
3: Yeah, it's both of them. It's perfect.
0: It's both. How are you today?
3: I'm doing really well. How are you?
0: I'm doing outstanding. Always love talking about ECHO and the great things that you do there. Where do you want to start today? I know that last week we had just an incredible success story with that young family and the three little girls. How are they doing?
3: They're doing great. And, you know, I think that's a great place to pick up because that's kind of all that's on my mind lately. That family really made such an impression on the staff at ECHO. We all have pretty big hearts for them. So, yeah, they're doing great. One of the things that the mother told me when I saw her recently was that her daughter, when they first move into their new place, one of their daughters, she would wake up in the night and she would be like, "Where am I?" And she would say that she missed ECHO.
0: Oh, wow.
3: Which is, you know, we're so happy that they're in their new place. That's obviously the ultimate goal. But it just, you know, it feels really good that she felt so comforted at ECHO and so safe,
0: right,
3: that that's the place that she thinks of as her home. But soon enough, this new spot is going to really feel like home. It probably already is since we last spoke.
0: It is. Now, so that was the latest, one of the first to graduate through the family wing and one of the latest to get out there. Where does that put our numbers at now?
3: Yeah, so our total numbers for this year of individuals and children supported into secure housing is 294.
0: Wow.
3: Yeah, we're pretty proud. We're pretty excited about that. So we're well on our way to surpassing last year's goal, which, you know, I always say, like, it's fun to kind of challenge yourself to beat your own score. But
0: right,
3: it's like, that's really just because ultimately what these numbers represent are humans and people and lives that are impacted. And so it feels really wonderful to know that that's 294 people that are now in a safe place that they can call home.
0: Now, I know the wish list for that Salazar family was up. Did they get everything on there? Are they still looking for anything?
3: The community, wow, you guys turned out. They pretty much everything was fulfilled. They do have one more item on their wish list. It's kind of a big one. They do need a dresser. So if that's something that folks have capacity to support with, we would encourage you to give the case manager, Jessica, a call. Her number is 805-539-7503. She's also, if you go to our Instagram, you can find the post, the Sunday success story,
0: right,
3: about the Salazar family, and her number is there. But really, that's it at this point. We were able to fulfill
0: just
3: it.
0: Just a dresser, everything else
3: just
0: they found. See, the people in the community have just been phenomenal.
3: I know. We have such an incredible community. It was really, really fast that got fulfilled. So thank you all so much.
0: And I know that one of the other things that we need to talk about in terms of fulfilling is the Halloween costumes, because every year for Halloween, kids that are staying at ECHO put in wishes for Halloween costumes, and almost every year we fill that list.
3: Yeah, that's right. And we've already done a pretty good job, but we do still have some more needs. So just to give you an idea of how cute some of these costumes are that we need to get for the kids, we have we have an 8-year-old requesting Angel from Lilo and Stitch, although I do think we got that one already. We have a 7-year-old requesting Iron Man or Thor. We have a 4-year-old requesting Little Mermaid or Toy Story. And then we have another 4-year-old requesting Where's Waldo? So this is just a couple examples. Those are some of my favorite. But we do have a good handful that still need to be fulfilled. So if people want to get some Halloween costumes and maybe some candy and give us a call, we could certainly use it.
0: Now, is there a list someplace so they know what they're looking for? Or should they call you first?
3: Yeah, calling first would be the best move. So call Whitney in Atascadero. Her number is 805-538-9690, or you can find it again on our Instagram or Facebook. We have the Halloween drive post, and in the caption there you can see with the different costumes and age. The names on there are names we switched out just for the privacy of the kids,
0: right,
3: but you can see that list there, and then you can give Whitney a call.
0: All right. Sounds good. And I have no doubt that that whole list is going to be fulfilled before too long here.
3: Yeah, definitely. We have an amazing community. And when it comes to holidays and the kids, people turn out pretty quickly.
0: Holidays specifically, I know Turkey Trot's always a big one, too. That's a big fundraiser for Echo. And you had over 1,000 people show up last year, didn't you?
3: Yeah, it was packed. And that was the first

0: We are still looking for sponsors. So if you are a local business and you want to be a sponsor, we certainly could use the support. And then we also, this is really exciting. So the Be Loved Foundation has been incredibly supportive of our Turkey Trot. I believe the story goes, and we'll have to confirm with Wendy because this was before my time, but I believe the first time they came to the Turkey Trot was the first one, and they were so inspired by the event that they wanted to do a match every year. So all of the gifts that come in that are from individuals, they match that 100%, and that's wow. Regardless of what we raise. So that's it's an incredible opportunity to really double the impact of your gift. So just encouraging folks to support the Turkey Trot as well.
1: So is there a set fee that people need to pay to be a part of the trot? Is it based on what you'd like to donate? How do you get that original figure that they're going to match?
0: I believe it's $20 as the entry fee. Don't quote me on that because I will update you next week if that's not the case. I believe it's $20. Of course, this isn't a public space, so this is suggested payment of $20. Of course, if people are in the park or want to walk alongside folks or run alongside folks, we're not going to stop them. But we would certainly encourage the support. But really, it's for everybody. I believe children are free. I'll double check that so I can let you know as we get a little bit closer.
1: Well, yeah, we've got a little time left too before Thanksgiving.
0: But and you know, that's one way people could have their gift matches. You could be you could make a contribution specific to the Turkey Trot. So you could just go online and make a donation. You could make one the day of. Really, however you want to do it, we'll make sure we get it matched.
1: Got it. So it's going to be a good time. I'm going to be there. I'll be playing some music and having a good time as people walk around the lake.
0: That's going to be the best part. I can't believe we didn't start with that.
1: I don't know about the best part, but it's going to be a good time.
0: You've DJed before. You DJed when we did the ribbon cutting, and yes, people loved it. So I already know it's going to be the best part.
1: Yeah, no, we'll have a good time out there. So again, that's coming up Thanksgiving morning. You can find out more about that on the website and also on the Facebook and Instagram pages too, right?
0: That's right.
1: Anything else you want to talk about today?
0: Yeah, I might as well. So just an update with the Capital campaign. You know, we're enjoying the space. We're certainly enjoying the workforce development classroom and the children's library and all of the wonderful pieces of the new family wing. And it is almost funded. So we still, you know, we're at 90% of our goal. We still have a little bit to go. But speaking of matches, we also have a match here if you contribute to our Capital campaign. And so another way to double your gift. We have a lot of really great opportunities to give, if you haven't noticed. So if you want to give to the Capital campaign, you can do so through our website. Everything's linked there, but your gift will be doubled for the next little while. So any gift you make for our family wing will help us get to our goal, and we're almost there, so we're hoping we can do it before the year ends.
1: That'd be very cool.
0: Yeah.
1: And again, you find out all about that at echoshelter.org if you'd like more details. And Tess Cheek is of course the development director at Echo, and she joins us here this morning to talk a little bit more about it. And Turkey Trot's going to be a good time. I can't wait to be there. I've actually participated in it over the years a couple of different times. And yes, I actually walked the course. I know people are shaking their heads. Okay, Andy, how did you participate? No, I was there and I walked the course. This time I'm going to play some music so everybody will be able to do a little stretch before they get started, and it should be a lot of fun. Well, that's going to wrap up this segment. Coming up in just a little bit, we're going to be talking about the food bank. We have got Savannah Colabins in, and she's got Randy from Us Charities with her. She's going to talk a little bit about some great things they've got going on together.
2: 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Knowing way back then how challenging it would be and how there would be consistent attacks on our freedom, and it would be up to us to defend them.
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5: 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Also, we'll preview the upcoming Pismo Beach Jazz Festival. And former CNN correspondent Paul Verkammen came down with the West Nile virus. What happened next? 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
5: From ABC News, I'm Sherry Preston. It was to have been the first public execution in nearly a century, and now it won't be happening. President Trump saying on Truth Social that the firing squad death of Fort Hood shooter Nidal Hassan will not be live streamed.
6: The former Army psychiatrist was convicted and sentenced to die for the 2009 mass shooting that killed 13 and wounded 31. Defense Secretary Pete Hegseth has ordered that the 56-year-old die by firing squad, and President Trump suggested it be a live-streamed execution. Now he's dropped the idea, posting on Truth Social that victims and families of the victims of the massacre will still be able to watch Hassan die.
5: ABC's Jim Ryan. Another snapshot of the economy. The Labor Department says wholesale inflation was double what economists predicted it would be, mostly because of higher fuel costs caused by the Iran war.
7: As Republicans wrestle with the economic fallout of this war, the president is increasingly lashing out at his opponents, overnight saying that leakers who reveal information on military plans should be shot. Meanwhile, the money continues to flow into these races. Advertisers now on track to spend $10 billion on campaign ads.
5: ABC's Mary Bruce. Ukraine resuming attacks on Russian oil refineries hours after President Volodymyr Zelensky said a brief truce with Moscow was over. The Vatican has issued a statement saying Pope Leo is working from his hospital room after undergoing surgery to remove that cancerous nodule from his lung.
8: Everything is positive in terms of the recovery. The key question, of course, is did the cancer spread? Nothing on that at the moment. And the Vatican is stressing, I think, that, you know, there will be tests. Those test results could take some time in terms of determining if all of the cancer was removed and if the cancer had spread before, and whether or not the Pope will need any form of treatment going forward.
5: ABC's Tom Sophie Burridge at the Vatican. Checking the markets, the Dow is up 426 points and the S&P is up 25. 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
1: Harry and Meghan making their first joint public appearance since moving back to the UK.
2: The couple visiting a recording studio and food bank in Nottingham. A crowd of 100 or so cheering them. Today's trip, a more muted affair than when they visited the town after announcing their engagement back in 2017. The streets back then, packed for their official engagement.
1: ABC's Lama Hassan in London, the king reiterating that the two are not working royals. October is Breast Cancer Awareness Month, and as ABC's Rebecca Jarvis reports, there's new technology that could help doctors determine whether someone's breast cancer will return.
3: It's called Tumor Site Risk. It's just received FDA clearance. The technology uses AI to analyze an existing breast MRI to help estimate the risk of a woman's cancer returning 5 or even 10 years later. And here's what that actually looks like. The AI examines the tumor and the surrounding tissues, then it generates a personalized report classifying a patient as low, intermediate, or high risk.
1: An arrest in the cold case disappearance of Michelle Parker, who went on the People's Court over a decade ago, trying to settle a dispute with her ex-husband, Dale Smith, over a $5,000 engagement ring.
4: He gets pretty malicious and vindictive, and he's a mean person, especially when he's been drinking.
1: That was on the show. She disappeared shortly after that. Police had suspected the husband. Recent DNA testing led to Smith's arrest. Sherry Preston, ABC News.
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0: Once again, good morning and welcome to First Look. It is 8:05. Thursday morning, October 15th. Coming up in our next segment, we're going to talk about the food bank at Slope and just how they team up with the Must Cherries for a big event they've got coming up. And we'll talk about that with a couple of special people here very soon. First, though, news, traffic, and weather. Ben Hayes here to get us started.
1: Good morning with your Central Coast headlines. I'm Ben Hayes. Election officials say almost 11,000 ballots have been received and processed, with more rolling in from drop boxes than mail and voters coming to the San Luis Obispo Elections Office. Ballots for the November election have arrived in mailboxes, with voters making important decisions. The Elections Office is open Monday through Friday from 8 a.m. to 5 p.m. It will also be open Saturday, October 31st, 9 a.m. to 3 p.m. Reporter Dina Kodiak says the Trump administration is threatening legal action against California over claims that non-citizens might be allowed to vote.
2: The DOJ told California officials to ensure only citizens vote and gave them 48 hours to review a list of suspected non-citizens sent by the Trump administration. It's unclear if any evidence was provided. It's also unclear how many people are on the DOJ's list or how they were chosen. Ballots for anyone on the list should be withheld or not counted until their citizenship is verified, according to the DOJ. California mails ballots to all registered voters. I'm Dina Kodiak.
1: At this week's Morro Bay City Council meeting, there was a lot of discussion about automated license plate readers. KSBY reports in a 3-2 vote the council decided to continue its contract with Motorola through 2028, but there will be some updates in policy the city's looking to make, which are shortening the amount of time allowed to store data, which is currently 5 years, looking into limiting the number of agencies they sign MOUs with to access the data and conducting audits.

0: Governor Gavin Newsom says California dominates in everything. At a statewide summit yesterday, the governor highlighted the state's economic leadership.
1: California dominates in 17 of the top 20 industries in America. I'm surprised it's not 20 out of 20. It's a hell of a story.
0: Newsom says since he became governor in 2019, California has added over $1.5 trillion to the state economy. With your Central Coast headlines, I'm Ben Hayes.
2: Ben, thank you very much and good morning. It is 8:08 here on First Look.
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2: When it comes to traffic, we're going to check in on the Caltrans Quick Maps, and it looks like we have kind of a, everybody's looking good. North County down through San Luis, we have a trio of incidents down in the Santa Maria area. We've got Fox and Canyon Dominion Road. That was a solo traffic accident that happened quite a bit earlier this morning at about 6:55. But we did have a vehicle off the road there, tow trucks en route to try and get it back on. We also have a traffic collision at on US 101. It doesn't tell me exactly where. There's a vehicle versus a guardrail. That's going to be down near Los Alamos there by the Skyview Motel. And then we've also got an incident Highway 1 at San Antonio Road. Something in the roadway there, a sign or something to do with farming. They said that's a traffic hazard over near Vandenberg Air Force Base. So that's about it. Other than that, Highway 101 is looking pretty clear this morning for your normal north to south county commute. Weather-wise today, it looks like it's going to be warm. 90 degrees the high for both San Luis and the surrounding areas and the North County, 85 at the beaches today. And our current temperatures here on the Central Coast in Santa Maria and Orchid, we're at 51, 50 for Napomo, Grover Beach at 58, 57 in Pismo, Royal Grande at 58, 60 for Avila, Los Osos, Morro Bay, Santa Margarita, 51 in Atascadero, 49 in Templeton, 50 in Paso, and 60 in SLO. That's pretty strange, having a 10-degree difference between Paso and SLO there.
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2: In studio this morning with Fran Musetti. She's a trustee at Elks Lodge 322. How are you doing today?
5: I'm doing great.
2: And she's got Kerr Smith with her. How are you?
6: I'm great. Thank you.
2: You guys have something special coming up. It's a haunted house at the Elks. Tell me about it.
6: We're trying to give a little bit more of an interactive experience for the guests this year. So we've got an actual narrative that's been written out, and we've got our actors learning their lines. And
2: wow.
6: Yeah, we're going to give it a shot this year.
2: It's going to be at the Elks Lodge in St. Louis.
6: The 23rd and 24th of October from 5 to 9.
2: I'm assuming fundraising are here, so people are buying tickets, correct?
5: No, this is open to the public. It's actually free. What we would like is some donation of candy because we want to give it out to the children. We go into our budget for that, but I'd like it to be free.
2: Oh, nice.
5: Yeah, so it's free to the public.
2: Free to the public to go and attend. Now, see, that sounds pretty good.
5: Yes.
6: It's a no-brainer.
2: So you've got actors. Can you tell us a little bit about the narrative?
6: We kind of brought the outside to the inside of the lodge this year. It's called Into the Woods, and it revolves around a ranger station. And the story basically is some Elks members have been lost in there for years, and it's the objective of the guests to go in and figure out what's going on and try and bring them back.
2: And yeah. Free to attend.
5: Mm-hmm.
2: Is your intent going to be that it's okay for people of all ages?
5: That's the positive side. In the banquet room, there'll be carnival things, so there'll be a lot of things over there that the children can be able to do
2: okay.
5: That are younger, that cannot or too scared to go through this.
2: And plus a little Halloween candy for
5: absolutely.
2: Them get them sugared up and send
6: candy
2: them
6: always
2: home.
6: Helps.
2: Yeah, send them home with mom and dad. That's always a good thing.
5: Right.
2: So you mentioned needing perhaps a donation of candy. What else are you looking for to make the whole thing happen? Do you still need actors, volunteers, those kind of things?
6: Absolutely. I mean, we're always looking for volunteers. Just a couple of hours, you know, whatever you can give.
5: Yeah.
6: If anybody is interested in acting, volunteer.

0: Volunteer.elks322.org.
1: Okay. We've been talking this morning with Kerr Smith, who is a member at Elks Lodge 322, and Fran Musetti, who's a, I'm not even going to try the long list, Fran, but it was really nice to meet you guys and to have you drop by, and we'll talk to you again soon.
0: Thanks so much.
2: Thank you.
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0: once again, good morning and welcome to First Look. It is 8:13. 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They've got everything you need to create a kitchen that you will love. You can visit their showroom just a stone's throw away from the radio station here on Broad Street next to Black Horse Coffee. It's San Luis Obispo or San Luis Kitchen Company. It is about 8:14 right now. Time to check in with the food bank. That time of the week, we get to find out what's going on at Slo Food Bank, and Savannah Colavins is in. How are you today?
1: Great.
0: We've got to see each other a lot here over the last little bit, haven't we?
1: It's been a busy week.
0: You're either coming in as a guest of somebody else, or you're bringing your own guest in, and you brought today another one is no stranger to the microphone. Randy Gray is in. How are you doing, sir?
2: I'm doing great, Andy. Thank you so much.
0: It's always good talking about what Must Charities has have got your, I want to say got your fingers into, but that almost sounds bad. You guys help so many different nonprofits on the Central Coast that we get to see here on a pretty regular basis.
2: Yeah, we are just so blessed to do this work, and it's an attestment to our community,
0: yeah,
2: and the generosity of the people that give.
0: Yeah, it's for those who don't know Must, a while back, and I don't know how many years it's been now, you decided what would happen if we took a bunch of people and put their money together and pooled it. What could we do with that?
2: Yeah.
0: And the community has not let you down, have they?
2: Yeah. We're coming up onto, we're kind of excited about it. Our 15th year anniversary is going to be this next February coming up here. And it just is that power of collective giving and people understanding that it could be a dollar a bottle, a dollar a transaction. And something very simple as that to people who have been blessed and can give more. And it's just taking that money and pooling it, bringing it together, and then finding nonprofits like the Slo Food Bank to say, hey, we want to come alongside you and partner, not tell you how to do your job, but sit back and listen. And then try to figure out, what are the true needs and how can we do a better job serving more people in our community?
0: Well, and I tell you what, there are not many better than the food bank to do that with, because you guys have really, you've got it down to a science. The food bank can take dollars and really stretch them, can't you?
1: We sure can, yeah. And we're feeding 50,000 people each month. So, we have a lot of work that we're doing to make that possible.
0: Now, 50,000, every time I hear them say that number, that just blows me away that there are that many people here in San Luis Obispo County that are food insecure.
2: Yeah. I mean, Andy, if you really think about it, that's us sitting in our homes and maybe not realizing it's one of our neighbors.
0: Right.
2: And I think it's taking that perspective and understanding that there are a lot of people who are struggling to live here on the Central Coast because of so many factors. Cost of living, obviously, is one of those.
0: Right.
2: When we look at that 50,000 people, I mean, these are our neighbors.
0: Yeah. And the food bank does such a good job at taking away a stigma and making sure that everybody is fed and fed nutritiously and graciously, as I like to put it, because it's you've made it very easy for people to get help.
1: Yeah. It's not just about filling stomachs, but also giving people exactly what they need to thrive.
0: Right. So why have we got the two of you here together today? Must has got to have teamed up with Slo Food Bank for something.
2: Yeah, no, I mean, I'm excited. We're coming up on, what is it, Savannah, like our 1 year anniversary of our partnership, just to celebrate. So tell me a little bit about that.
1: A year ago, we launched our local harvest fund with Must Charities in order to, make sure that the beautiful abundance of food that we grow in this county is going to nourish people in need. Trying to create a mutually beneficial situation where farms, ranches, producers that sustain our agricultural economy get a little bit of support, but also their food is going to people in need.
0: Right. Well, and it can help. It stays local as well. So I know that you really tied in with some local producers, folks like Tally Farms, right?
2: Yeah. And I mean, Savannah can speak more to this, but we were just out there, a couple of weeks ago, taking some pictures and looking at that spread out at Tally Farms and just, what they've done out there is amazing. But then to be able to look at that and know that that's going back to the food bank, a portion of it, right? Going back to the food bank and then being distributed throughout the county to family needs. And it It is so fresh, and it is so beautiful, and we're just fortunate to contribute to this, what I'm considering is just a much healthier food system.
1: Yeah. I mean, so far we've funded over 320,000 pounds of locally grown and produced foods and provided it to neighbors.
0: That's really good. How many farmers is that coming from?
1: It's about 10 local farms and producers. And my favorite, we buy tortillas from a local tortilla producer called La Tolteca.
0: La Tolteca, very familiar with
1: them. Amazing. Yeah. They're so kind and generous, but also we get to provide people with this like locally produced, delicious, amazing food.
0: Now, how does it, overall, how does having the food bank there help strengthen the food system and what you're doing?
1: Yeah, I mean, we're, by purchasing directly from local farmers and producers, we're creating a dependable demand that they can rely on, and it helps them stay economically viable.
0: And that at the same time, they know they're helping their neighbors, and that food is staying here locally. Now, does this include programs like the gleaning program? Is this food bank overall, or is this something separate from all the things we've talked about over the last couple of years?
1: This is separate. So we have amazing partnerships outside of this with Food Rescue, where we're also rescuing. But this is actually like investing funds in local farms.
0: Got it.
2: Yeah. I mean, when we first started talking, well, we've been talking to the food bank for a long time, but when we sat down with Molly Kern, her team, Savannah, we just really began to say, like, you know what? We want you to really pull back and look at some of these barriers. And one of those was, how do we set up a food bank that has incredibly nutritious food, and do it in a way that is really building stronger community? And Molly came back with this, you know, I think you're already doing it at some scale, but she said, you know, we need to be doing this bigger and better. And so that was kind of the birth of this, the local harvest fund, I believe. And Musk just said, hey, we want to be a part of this. We want to be maybe a catalyst, get it going. Let's talk about it as much as we can in the community, so people know that, hey, by giving to the food bank, by giving to Musk Charities, we are not only investing in food for people, but we're investing in our local farmers, ranchers, producers, and building a stronger, like I said, a stronger food system right here in San Luis Obispo County.
0: So now you're talking dollars. Are there other ways that Must is able to help in terms of your experience with fundraising and some of the other people that you've got within your organization too?
2: Well, it's kind of unique because some of the things that we're doing, you know, like we have a partnership with El Camino Homeless Organization,
0: right?
2: You know, Wendy Lewis.
0: I know that very well.
2: Yep. And they utilize the food bank and to bring food into their own kitchen.
0: Their nightly meal program.
2: Yeah. Well, not only above that, you know, you got to have breakfast. You got to have lunch. You know, the nightly meal program is a lot of volunteers in our community. And so a lot of the food that they're getting for these other meals is coming through the food bank. And so I think that's one of the hidden secrets of the SLO Food Bank is the work that they do beyond those walls and I guess their trucks and their vehicles. They have 70 plus agency partners that utilize the buying power and free food that the food bank gives them to serve a much broader population in our community than I think people understand.
0: Yeah, well, and that was one of the things that surprised me a little bit, because in some areas, a food bank might be in competition with a place like Loaves and Fishes. If you're in a different city, a different area, but no, here, Loaves and Fishes and Atascadero and the food bank are symbiotic. Mm-hmm. You help them survive. They help you get the produce that you get out and the food that you get out. And there are 70 different organizations like that.
1: And not only that, we could not do and feed this many people, do what we do without them.

0: They're integral to feeding Slo County.
1: Now, is it, and it's not just I don't know what to call that, a food pantry, but sometimes it's a church group who's gotten together and they work with you, or maybe a group at a fire station that is meeting up. There's all different kind of groups that you help.
0: Yeah, as long as they're a nonprofit, and you know, we have certain requirements that are like food safety and stuff like that. But outside of that, it's really about just serving people in their neighborhoods.
1: So this is like right in Must wheelhouse, isn't it?
2: Oh, yeah. Yeah. When we kind of understood the larger model of really what our Slo Food Bank does, we were thrilled to be able to step in. So part of our partnership with the food bank is kind of standing in the gap for the next 5 years. So all of the increase in food costs and everything that we're seeing in our own homes, Must is supporting the purchasing of that food that is going out to these pantries, so that cost isn't passed on to them. They're right. going to receive the same amount of food that they have in the past. And we're just saying, hey, we want to support you for the next 5 years so you can keep doing this, supporting these partners, feeding the people in our community, and so you can thrive. So that's kind of one of the other aspects, but we were so excited to be able to be a part of that and help more than just the food bank, but all these other entities within our community that are doing such good work.
1: Molly Kern has been in here almost weekly, Molly and Savannah and Cliff and all the different people at the food bank. I'm guessing so far their pitch is already pretty good. They're not part of your pitch program right now, correct?
2: No. Andy's talking about the pitch. This
1: right.
2: is one of our programs at Must Charities that's happening on November 10th at the Performing Arts Center, San Luis Obispo, right on the Cal Poly campus. This event, we have 9 nonprofits. The food bank is not one this year.
1: They do pretty good.
2: They do a great job. So yeah, we've partnered 9 nonprofits with 2 professional mentor kind of marketing experts, coaches that are currently working with them. It's kind of a 3-month program of just iterative writing, sharing, speaking, really refining their pitch. 3 minutes, that's it.
1: Right.
2: And on that evening, on the stage, November 10th at the Performing Arts Center, they're going to deliver that 3-minute message in front of a live audience, kind of think Shark Tank for nonprofits.
1: Now, see, I was thinking almost like a TED Talk, too.
2: It's probably a combination. Definitely. Yeah, it's kind of like a combination, but there is no visuals. It's just about your ability to effectively communicate your story, and it's a pitch, so there is a little ask there, and that's the cool part. You know, Must is going to give out, you know, a first, second, third place award based on a judging panel that we provide, but the audience live that night gets to vote with their dollars. We have an app, they vote, those dollars go directly to the nonprofits that kind of touch their hearts, and everybody leaves a winner.
1: Yeah,
0: I was just going to say, I went last year, I'm planning to go this year, and I cried multiple times during this event. It is so good, and it's just a great way to learn about local nonprofits, but also like the lives and the people and the stories that are in our county.
1: Right. It's coming up again when, Randy?
2: It's November 10th, and like I said, tickets are available online. You can go to mustcharities.org, find the pitch, and we got tickets on sale right now. It's going to be a great evening, and like Savannah said, it's a warm, fuzzy evening. What I mean by that is you leave kind of with this incredible feeling and sense of community and what amazing work that our nonprofits are doing right here for the people that live here on the Central Coast. It's inspiring.
1: Before we leave, what would your ask be of everyone listening right now for the food bank?
2: For the food bank? I would say learn more, right? That's what I would say, because I think so many of us might have some preconceived notions of who the food bank is and what they do. I would say, you know what, go to their website, check out all their programs, what they're doing, learn about how they are effectively reaching all the different pockets of our community. Their outreach team is amazing.
1: Yeah.
2: I would say bilingual by far outreach team. They are communicating to all people in all sectors, not only to bring the nutritious food, but sitting and listening and saying, what would you like? Like you said it earlier, it's amazing that, you know, they don't treat anybody or everybody in our community as, you know, as the same.
1: Right.
2: Right. So they're willing to modify, change slightly the food that they have on their trucks and that they're delivering to the people so that they know the people are eating it and being filled and utilizing the food that they're able to produce.
1: Well, and that's, those are great words, too. And I think the other preconceived notion is the people who actually access the food or have access to the food. Mm-hmm. Because, again, it would surprise you. It's your friends and neighbors who are out there that are a little insecure right now.
2: Yeah. Yeah. Yeah. Andy, we thank you so much for this time. Like I said, I would just check out the food bank, check out the work that they're doing, Slow Food Bank, check out Must Charities. You know, we've got a 5-year commitment. Mm-hmm. We're 4 years out. This was a $2.2 million commitment.
1: Wow.
2: To support the food bank and the work that they do. We're a little over halfway there in the money that we've raised to support them. So if you want to learn more about the projects that we have, like the one with the Slow Food Bank, you know, make sure you go check us out at mustcharities.org and learn more about our community.
1: Randy Gray is in with Must Charity. Savannah, same thing for the food bank. Get to the website, find out more.
0: Yeah. I definitely encourage you to go to mustcharities.org and learn about all the projects that they're doing in ours as well.
1: Okay.
0: Yeah.
1: Sounds good. And of course, with the food bank also, volunteer, volunteer, volunteer.
0: Always.
1: Lift that bag
0: we have
1: onions.
0: A lot of volunteers.
1: You
0: yeah.
1: Gotta lift that bag of onions. Okay, there you go, Molly. You're welcome. You guys, thanks for coming in. Have a wonderful day, and we'll talk to you again soon.
2: Thank you, Andy.
1: You betcha. It is about 8:29 here on First Look. Just got a confirmation text this morning. Very excited that tomorrow morning's edition of the Duffer's Corner is going to have a special guest. Rich and I are going to welcome Austin Solheim back to the microphone. Talked about a big project he's got coming up to benefit Dignity Health. So we'll talk about that and a whole bunch more. So we cannot wait for tomorrow morning's edition of the Duffer's Corner. Coming up in just a little bit, we have one more segment left to go here today. And as we do every Thursday, we're going to wrap things up with the Downtown Slow Farmers Market. Zach Simopoulos is going to be coming in to talk about what they've got going on tonight.
3: ABC News, I'm Sherry Preston. President Trump says the Pentagon will no longer live stream the firing squad execution of Fort Hood shooter Nidal Hassan in December. Defense Secretary Pete Hegseth had announced earlier this month the execution would be public. Police in suburban Chicago say they thwarted a mass shooting. A man from Palatine, Illinois, plotting to shoot up a Hindu temple, says Police Chief William Nord.
4: The offender has since been charged with making a terrorist threat, a Class X felony, and a weapons-related felony. He appeared in court yesterday, and the judge ordered him to be detained.
3: The offender charged with weapons offenses and making terrorist threats. Wholesale inflation rose more than expected last month on a big jump in fuel costs. Rising prices, part of a bigger economic challenge for millions of Americans heading into the upcoming midterms. Pope Leo working again from his hospital room after lung surgery, according to a statement from the Vatican. This is ABC News.
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7: All right, are we on? Oh, we're on. This is your roving reporter, Scoop Newsman, back with a special investigative report. It's been confirmed by this eagle-eyed news hawk that this year's Christmas at the Margarita Ranch is going to be bigger and better than ever. Reports are that the Jingle Bell Express will once again whisk passengers from the Central Coast to Santa's Village aboard real steam trains, including a

0: original Disney train cars, where there will be a light maze, happy holiday shopping in their memorable marketplace, pony rides for little buckaroos, prolific prestidigitations from a magical magician, and of course, a chance to visit with Santa himself. And this year, they're adding an elf training camp, where your little ones can develop the skills needed to become an elf themselves. This just in, an overly excited holiday elf will be a special guest at this year's Christmas at the Margarita Ranch, which runs from November 27th through December 20th. You can reserve your seats now on the Jingle Bell Express by going to christmasatthemargarita.com before the Christmas train passes you by. This has been a Scoop Newsman special report.
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7: Well, once again, good morning and welcome to First Look. It's 8:34. One segment left. Zach Simopoulos is going to be joining us to talk about what's going on at Downtown Farmers Market. And we'll talk a little bit about why it was canceled last week, too. I know the big gas leak downtown. Find out what that was like going through that. It's 8:34. Good morning.
8: Good morning with your Central Coast headlines. I'm Ben Hayes. Paso Robles Fire and Emergency Services brought local and regional partners together recently for a mass casualty and technical rescue exercise at the new Public Safety Training Center at Station 3. The scenario simulated an overpass collapse and gave responders a chance to practice coordinating response rescue and patient care. 29 people took part in the drill from a number of different agencies. More Californians are buying flood insurance as El Nino winter approaches. Intense storms can cause surprise flooding even in low-risk areas. Flood damage costs California $8 billion a year, but fewer than 2% of households have federal flood insurance. It takes 30 days for flood insurance to begin, so waiting could leave people unprotected when El Nino storms arrive. This November, California voters will decide Proposition 5, a measure that would change how state officials are removed from office. Supporters say it protects majority rule, while critics argue it takes power away from voters and limits choice in recall elections. State Senate Minority Leader Brian Jones.
9: To take this power away from the people and put it in place in the supermajority institution is really ridiculous, and the voters should be very cynical about it.
8: Currently, recall elections ask voters two questions. Should the official be removed and who should replace them? Prop 5 would remove the second question to choose a successor. If a recall succeeds, a new leader would be chosen through a different process, not directly by voters. And California is now giving student teachers $10,000 to help cover the costs of becoming a teacher. The program helps with the unpaid hours required for student teaching. To qualify, students must be in an approved teaching program and complete at least 500 hours of student teaching. With your Central Coast headlines, I'm Ben Hayes.
7: Ben, thank you very much and good morning. It is 8:36 here on First Look.
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7: And when it comes to traffic, we head over to the Caltrans Quick Maps again. We had a couple of different things working. It looks like one of them has already been cleaned up. We still have that vehicle off the road at Fox and Canyon and Dominion Road. If you're traveling out of Santa Maria, taking some of those back roads out to some of the fields, you may see that. Then we've also got a vehicle, a traffic collision with some minor injuries. This one actually happened going up the hill to the Skyview Motel just outside of Los Alamos there. We have a vehicle versus a guardrail. It says the guardrail is now through the vehicle. Ouch. So it's sticking out of it, they say. They do have tow trucks on the way to take care of that, but as you're heading north or southbound, well, the Skyview's on the northbound side, so at southbound, you may be okay heading through there. Other than that, pretty smooth sailing. Up and down the Central Coast, our weather forecast today still calling for pretty warm. 90, the expected high for both North and South County. 85 at the beaches, and current temps include 51 for most everybody in the North County, 55 for Santa Margarita, though. 65 for Morro Bay, Cayucas, Los Osos. 62 in Avila, Arroyo Grande, Pismo Beach, and Grover Beach. 52 in Nampomo. Santa Maria and Orchid both at 54. And here in Slow, we're at 61.
1: Does your dog have extra pep in her step lately? 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
1: I'm really excited, John. 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
5: Well, it's 8:41. Good morning. It's Thursday, October 15th. Here's a look at what's going on in sports. We're going to start at the Diamond, where the Dodgers last night. Yeah, they dropped Game 3 in the National League Championship Series. Milwaukee now leads that series 3-0. Jackson Chourio hit Blake Snell's very first pitch of the night over the right field fence. Snell settled in after that, struck out 9, retired 14 batters in a row. But again, the Brewers take that one, and they are ahead 3-0. In the American League, Guardians and the Rays had the day off yesterday. That series is tied at a game apiece. It shifts to Cleveland. Today, the Brewers are going to be playing the Dodgers for the elimination game that gets underway at 5 o'clock tonight. And earlier today, the Rays and the Guardians play Game 3 of the ACLS. That's at 10 this morning, our time. So if you want to watch a little early morning baseball, this morning's the morning to get that done. In the hockey world, NHL tonight, the Sharks are in Nashville to take on the Predators. Puck drop at 5. Kings and the Ducks are off tonight. Thursday Night Football has got the Seattle Seahawks at the Denver Broncos. Kickoff for that one is 5:15. Cal Poly men's soccer beat Utah Valley 3-1 last night. Spano Stadium. Finn Linus scored, or Linus, in the 26th minute, later set up the final goal. Goalkeeper Dan Glowoski got the win in his very first career start. That snapped a 4-match winless streak for the Mustangs. Cal Poly women's soccer played to a 1-1 draw at Cal State Northridge. Today, both Mustang tennis teams are competing at the ITA regional tournament. And in basketball world, let's talk about the Golden State Valkyries. They're in the WNBA finals in just their second season. League says that's the fastest that an expansion team has ever reached a title series. They got there by sweeping defending champion Las Vegas Aces 3-0. The clincher went to overtime. The Valkyries outscored Vegas 16-6 in the extra period. Their opponent is the Atlanta Dream, who swept New York Liberty. Golden State won all three regular season meetings with Atlanta. Game one is Saturday at 12:30 at Chase Center in San Francisco. Tickets for the first two games sold out within minutes. Good stuff for the WNBA. I talked to more and more people that have started watching those games, and they're really, really enjoying them. And believe it or not, it is so much more than just Caitlin Clark. It is 8:43 here on First Look. In studio with Maggie Kovac. She is the events manager. Hang on a second. That is last week's Farmers Market. I know we've got Zach Simopoulos standing by. He's got a look at what's going on downtown this evening. In studio with Zach Simopoulos. He's the market manager for Downtown Slo. Good morning, Zach. How are you, sir?
6: Good morning, Andy. I'm doing great.
5: Are you still going beep, beep, beep, beep, beep, beep from last week?
6: My brain's kind of going beep, beep, beep, beep, beep.
5: I'll bet that last week was Farmer's Market got canceled for a gas leak, and I didn't get any of the details. It had to be pretty hectic downtown, though, didn't it?
6: It was hectic. We actually, me and my colleague Maggie, we walked out on the street, and there was construction going on in some of my vendor spots, and we're like, how are we going to do Farmer's Market? We don't even know what's going on. We figured it was just general construction at Mission Mall. Come to find out, we go to the operations coordinator, and she's like, yep, there is a potential gas leak that we're trying to fix right now. And from there, we made a bunch of calls. I called my good friend Anthony at Public Works to figure out our road closures, to see if we could do like a partial market,
5: right,
6: to do if we could like maybe even just cut out Garden Street and then do the rest of the streets. which ended up being way more difficult than we imagined. Then our solution was we're just going to run the farmer's side, the certified farmer's market side. But as time progressed and they made way into the street, eventually they cracked open the street and I think gas started to come out just like a smoke out of a chimney.
2: Wow.
6: And it was just like, and it was this really loud hissing sound. And then the firefighters came and they're like, yeah, we can't do market today. And I mean, I think when you see the amount of gas that was coming out, you're like, okay, yeah, that makes sense. And then I also learned recently, and I'm really glad that we shut it down because of, this event that happened in 2010 in the Bay in San Bruno. There was a gas leak that I don't know if people didn't notice, but it ended up igniting and it blew up like seven blocks of San Bruno.
5: Oh, always better.
6: Multiple casualties. Like hundreds, like I think 137 deaths. And so it was really good that we shut it down. Gas leaks are no joke when it comes to safety. So yeah, it was a great call on the fireman and we all worked really well together. That was the cool part. Once everybody was there, it was like downtown slow, the fire department, some of the police department, the city was there, Greg was out there, and we were all we were in sync, in synthesis, and I think we made all the right calls that we needed to. So
5: yeah.
6: So yeah, it was a little bit crazy, a little hectic, but also very fun and interesting and a different challenge that I'm used to.
5: Well,
6: so,
5: you know, it's good when you see your people working well together and getting things done. There's a feeling of accomplishment there, even though everybody was sad Farmers Market didn't make it last
6: week. We were all tragic. And I got to unpack it with some of the vendors because I go to Morro Bay on Saturdays and help out there. The farmers market out there, and I got to talk to some of my vendors. And as much as it was hard, I think everyone learned a lot. Everybody, like some people pivoted, and then had their products go to like their storefronts, or they did like large discounts for their product. And I think everybody learned, and they also learned the power of their customer base that comes every Thursday.
5: Because
6: we had people who don't usually sell at their storefronts or their kitchens, and they had multiple people come out to come support them, which was really, really cool to see. It's like the slow community showing out for each other. So,
5: and there's never a problem when safety comes first. There's no doubt about that. So this coming Thursday, tell me what's going on this Thursday at Farmers Market.
6: This Thursday, pretty exciting. We have a few new people for entertainment. We have Alejandro Graciano. He was raised here in SLO, and after 20 years, he's now returned. And he does like a little bit of Latin music, blues, and rock music. So nice. He'll be down on the Pomo. Come and check him out. And then we got the Keys and Strings duo. Most of y'all know them, but they do pop, reggae, country, whatever makes you feel good. They'll be on Broad Street. And then we have Miss Natalia, who she's making her debut at the market. And she does acoustic style music, and she'll be on Garden. We're excited to have her. Izzy Love, a classic. We're excited to have her. Then we have Liv Waters, who she is a rising name in the indie folk world, and she just released her latest single, Mean Streak, last Friday. So you can go check out that song on all platforms. But we're excited to have her. Then we have a few featured vendors this week. Szechuan Kitchen. I don't know. I actually personally haven't had their food yet, but I've talked to the owner and he's so cool.
5: I have had their food many, many times, and Garrett does it right.
6: Yes. And Garrett has an amazing story. If anybody has the opportunity to talk to him, he's lived in Nepal, China. He's gone all over the place. But he's bringing really real authentic flavors from Asia over into SLO. But he works alongside his wife, Coco, who's originally from Szechuan. So
5: nice.
6: Super, super cool.
5: Now, he loves it too. Just so everybody out there listening knows, he loves it. It's Garrett Morris. And if you walk up and ask, hey, are you related to Andy Morris from KVEC? Then that he'll get a big smile on his face.
6: Are you related?
5: No, we're not related at all. But I love their food. I've worked with Garrett. He's done a couple of weddings that I've been at, and he's been the caterer for the weddings.
6: Oh, awesome.
5: And Szechuan Kitchen.
6: Do you have a favorite there?
5: Not that I could tell you. Because it's normally a buffet, and I don't know what most of it is called. I've had more experience
6: It's called really good. good it's in my mouth.
5: It's really good. It's exactly what it's called. Tell me about the Cortez Family Farm.
6: Yeah, the Cortez Family Farm, they're awesome. I love them. I get to talk to them like every market I make some time to see them. But they grow fresh produce in Santa Maria, and they've been doing it for almost 40 years. Maria Reyes took over her family business in 2017, and now runs it alongside her husband Jose, and they grow like seasonal vegetables and berries, and their specialty is strawberries. So right. We may have just missed that season, but it's really cool to try berries from folks who are local, rather than maybe a Driscoll berry, you know. So they'll be there on the farmer side. And then what's in season? We actually persimmons are coming into season.
5: Love persimmons. If you've never had a persimmon, You got to try one. They're great.
6: My family grows them, and the varieties that we have are like, they almost taste cinnamony.
5: Yeah.
6: And I'm pretty sure that's common among most persimmons, but they just have such an awesome flavor. And they're also like a great size. They're a great snack to bring wherever like you go. And like, if you need like a small lunch or need a little pick me up there.
5: So you shouldn't have told me your family raises persimmons, because now I'm going to be expecting some persimmons to be dropped off at some point here.
6: Yeah. Well, my dad actually, he does we grow persimmons, and then he does this special like persimmon dessert. I forget exactly what it's called, but it's this Japanese style of taking care of a persimmon and drying it out so that all of the sugars go to the outside of the skin. And so it shrivels up, the sugars go to the outside, and it becomes this like almost like gelatinous sort of delicacy for desserts in Japan. So hoshigakis is what they're called. Hoshigakis.
5: Okay.
6: Yeah. So, but that's, we grow persimmons, and we also make like little desserts out of them. So
5: cool.
6: Yeah.
5: Let's talk about what you need to know if you're going to farmer's market tonight. Streets close at 5, right?
6: That's right. 5 o'clock. Towing is the least favorite part of our job. Please don't get towed. We will regret it and be sad.
5: And then after that, don't bring your pets.
6: Don't bring your pets. Leave your pets at home. We love furry friends, but not at market. We don't like it when they get diseases in the food. That's why.
5: Well, the pets don't like it. It's too big a crowd to take your pets to.
6: Yeah, they get a little stressed out. For people who don't know, our info booth is located at the corner or the cross streets of Choro and Higuera. It's a big orange tent.
5: Yep.
6: Pretty hard to miss. If you go there, we accept EBT and CalFresh. So if you are a recipient of any of those programs, you can come on down and reimburse for tokens that you can spend at market. If you need any more information, just go to downtownslow.com, where you can find all things market. And you can find the holiday parade applications.
5: Yep. Holiday parade is coming up. It's going to be on Friday, December 4th. And you can go to downtownslow.com/holidays to apply for that. And also, before holiday parade, Halloween is coming up. So what's going on downtown for Halloween?
6: That's right. We have,

0: kind of go together. They all kind of go together. But bring your own and enter into the costume contest. It'll be super fun.
1: The last time I went downtown in a costume for Halloween was when Scott, my partner, was still here on the other side of the window. Mm-hmm. He was my on-air partner, and we went as both halves of the Titanic. I was the front half and he was the back half, and there was a jagged thing down the middle, and every once in a while we kind of pushed together and it looked like the Titanic, and then it would break apart.
0: Real question is, how did you manage to make that costume?
1: We took cardboard and 1x2s and made it from scratch and painted it.
0: That's awesome.
1: And it was kind of on suspenders, and it sat there, and we had our little sailor hats on. And
0: that's incredible. That's awesome, Andy.
1: Somewhere I got pictures. I'll show you. But go downtown in costume. It's a lot of fun. Anything else you want to mention about Farmers Market?
0: No, we're just excited to have you out. Come on down. We're going to have a great time.
1: Zach Simopoulos is the market manager for Downtown Slow. Thank you so much for coming in. I'm expecting persimmons at some point, just so you know. Okay?
0: Oh, great.
1: And that is going to wrap up the show for you today. Thank you so much for being a part of First Look. We'll try and get everything that's important up on that up on the podcast network so that you can have a chance to go back and listen to it. A lot of fun guests came by today. If you're just joining us earlier today, we had, of course, the folks from CessLock. Vincent Delgado was in talking about scams. Lisa, I did get the email, too. Thank you very much. I'm going to check that out. We got a couple of people that texted in things that they thought were pretty solid scams that I wanted to make sure we pass on, but I want to make sure before I do. We got to talk with Tess Cheek from Echo, and then we just talked to the food bank folks a little bit ago. Savannah Colavins was in with Randy Gray from Us Charities just earlier this hour. Again, a big thanks to Zach Simopoulos, and don't forget, tonight is Farmers Market in Downtown SLO. You and I will talk again bright and early tomorrow morning, like it or not, at 6 o'clock. From here, Markley Van Camp and Robbins going to be taking over till noon. Dave Ramsey from noon to 3. And then Dave Congleton in with another edition of Hometown Radio starting at 3 o'clock today. Until tomorrow, have a good one. As always, y'all take care.
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4: From ABC News, I'm Deborah Rodriguez. President Trump has had a change of heart about live streaming the execution of the Fort Hood shooter by firing squad in December. ABC News White House correspondent Karen Travers has the details.
5: President Trump posted on social media that the execution of Fort Hood shooter Nidal Hassan will not be live streamed, a change from what Defense Secretary Pete Hegseth had previously announced. The president said Hassan's execution will still take place as scheduled, quote, by firing squad, and said the families of the victims can choose to attend. The president says while he thinks streaming the execution, quote, might have been a strong deterrent, he says, quote, many very good and well-meaning people would rather not watch him die through streaming or through any other visual device. Karen Travers, ABC News, the White House.
4: Hassan killed 13 people and wounded 32 others at Fort Hood in 2009. We're getting a new look at rising consumer prices. Today's numbers focus on the economic situation further up the supply chain. ABC's Jim Ryan checks out wholesale prices.
6: The Producer Price Index offers a glimpse at what consumers will be paying for goods and services in the near future. The Bureau of Labor Statistics says the PPI soared 1.3% in September, more than double the consensus. Half of the September increase in the index for final demand goods can be traced to the price of gasoline, which jumped more than 20% last month.
4: Fresh details in the case of the 19-year-old accused of plotting a mass shooting in Palatine, Illinois. Police Chief William Nord.
7: As the investigation progressed, detectives identified information suggesting that the offender may have been planning an attack on October 11th, potentially targeting a Hindu place of worship in the Aurora area.
4: According to prosecutors, Alexandros Paparakis intended to kill as many minorities as possible. Investigators say he had an AR-style rifle and 300 rounds of ammunition. You're listening to ABC News.
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4: October is Breast Cancer Awareness Month, and there's a new technology that could help doctors determine whether someone's breast cancer will return. ABC's Rebecca Jarvis.
13: It's called Tumor Site Risk. It's just received FDA clearance. The technology uses AI to analyze an existing breast MRI to help estimate the risk of a woman's cancer returning 5 or even 10 years later. And here's what that actually looks like. The AI examines the tumor and the surrounding tissues, then it generates a personal personalized report classifying a patient as low, intermediate, or high risk.
4: Doctors can now use that information to land on treatment options, plan surgeries, help patients get the best care available, and avoid potentially significant side effects. Harry and Meghan made their first appearance together since they moved back to the UK. ABC's Lama Hassan is in London.
14: The couple visiting a recording studio and food bank in Nottingham. A crowd of 100 or so cheering them. Today's trip, a more muted affair than when they visited the town after announcing their engagement back in 2017. The streets back then, packed for their official engagement.
4: King Charles says Harry and Meghan are not working royals and they should be considered private citizens. The Milwaukee Brewers, now just one win away from the World Series. They beat the Dodgers 6-2 last night. Game 4 tonight in L.A. I'm Deborah Rodriguez, ABC News.
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25: All right, let's do it. 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Jamie Markley, David Van Camp, Scott Robbins. Hope you didn't buy a MAGA hat in the last 5 years.
26: Yeah, no kidding, man.
27: Well, or made a donation of a dollar or more.
26: Yeah.
25: Yes.
27: This story is ridiculous.
25: Man, Good Morning America all over it today.
27: No,
25: of course they weren't.
27: Well, today's show, nothing either. Not a word, not a peep, nothing. No.
26: Yeah. So, yeah, this has to do with Jack Smith and the Biden Justice Department as they were investigating Donald Trump for all those years. Part of it was them securing, we talked about like the donations, including small dollar donations to Trump-aligned organizations, that they got your financial records.
25: Yeah.
26: But they're expanding on this.
27: 640,000 people?
26: Yeah,
27: 640,000 people.
26: Some of them just bought a MAGA hat.
25: Yeah. Well, they were the biggest threat to America, you know.
27: Well,
25: unbelievable.
27: You can't like red hats because that's communism.
25: Well, in some of those people's world, that means, well, you must be a white supremacist because it's just, it's baked in.
27: This guy was out of control.
25: Yes.
27: The whole bureau, just nuts.
25: And again, that's story
27: I'm reading
25: really
27: some
25: not
27: of this
25: getting
27: stuff.
25: Covered.
27: Names, dates of birth, physical addresses, whether the individual was a registered Republican, occupation, place of employment. You know, janitor, doorman, whatever.
26: All right. Well, I know what needs to happen now.
25: What's that?
26: Is that Todd Blanche, the Attorney General, needs to start making lists of anybody who donated to a Black Lives Matter organization in 2020. Call it
25: there
26: a RICO investigation. I don't know.
25: That's not going to happen either. But
27: Jack Smith should be held accountable for this stuff, though.
25: Yes, but if he is, you know how it'll be portrayed with legacy media. Trump going after his political opponents. And that's
27: They've got your credit card information, too. If you

0: you used your credit card to buy something.
1: Yes. Yeah.
0: It is unreal.
1: So that's a story out there. Another one. You know, and this is shocking. We should point it out. NBC actually did their job as journalists, kind of?
2: Eventually.
1: They had, eventually, yes. They started the other day. It was Kristen Welker doing her duty of propping up Abdul Muhammad El-Sayed in Michigan.
0: Yeah.
1: Asking all the questions, do you have any ties to the Muslim Brotherhood? Nope. Nope. Don't. And then the follow-up from NBC. Well, it's a couple days later, but better late than never. And he gets a little prickly that anyone is dare asking. And the McGurkin answer to this.
0: Okay, I'm
1: to
0: ready.
1: Borrow one of your terms, Scott.
0: Yep, I'm ready.
3: Hamas movement, the Muslim Brotherhood.
4: You don't have any ties.
5: No.
4: And your family doesn't.
5: No.
3: But newly revealed past tweets from Al-Sayed's half-sister appearing to call his answer into question.
5: These tweets have emerged now. Had an amazing talk with my mom about her activism in the Muslim Brotherhood during the early 70s while she was in college. Hashtag respect. My family has long been an MB. Let me finish. Praying for all my family that supports the MB in Egypt. Can you just explain it?
6: Yeah, Tom. It's funny to me. I was born in 1984
5: right
6: down the street in Rochester Hills. I was raised here in Michigan, went to the University of Michigan, rebuilt the health department in this city, led the health department in this county.
1: Time out right there with this answer.
0: Yeah. Here comes the resume.
1: What does that have to do with the question that was just asked?
0: Nothing at all, but this is what he does. He's a pro. He's good at it.
1: Yes.
0: He diverts and moves on.
1: Yep.
6: And you want to ask me about what was happening in Egypt in 1970? Are you serious?
5: I get it, but you were asked a question and you gave an answer.
6: This is kind of like the same. Yeah, I'm telling you, like, I have no ties. We have no ties. Like,
5: so your mother had no ties?
6: I have never had these conversations with my mother. I wasn't raised
5: by my
6: mother.
5: So you were unaware?
6: But I'm just telling you that, like, okay, you're using hearsay evidence from a tweet. Like, she's not serious. She's not serious.
5: But you've also gone after the president for truthfulness. You've also gone after the president for truthfulness. So when people ask you a question, they all do expect the truth.
6: And do you think, are you insinuating that somehow I was lying?
5: I don't know. That's why I'm asking.
6: And I'm telling you I was not.
1: Oh, I'm telling you I was not.
0: Well, a little ruffled there. You know, he's not used to being held accountable
2: for
0: anything. He's not used to it at all. Once he gets it, he just folds.
2: Oh, yeah. He has a glass jaw for sure.
0: Oh, yeah.
1: Boy, that's something there.
6: Evidence from a tweet. Actually, she's not serious.
1: What? What's that part?
6: You're using hearsay evidence from a tweet. Actually, she's not serious.
1: Hearsay evidence from a tweet.
2: No, it's...
1: That's a tweet.
2: That's it. From his sister.
1: Yes.
0: Yeah, and it's not hearsay. It's right there in black and white.
1: Right.
0: Yeah.
1: When he's like, are you saying I'm lying? Well, are you saying your sister's lying? That your mother wasn't involved with the Muslim Brotherhood?
0: Right. Did he say I wasn't raised by my mother? Is that part of it? Did he say that? What did he say?
2: That's what he said. I wasn't raised by my mother. Yeah.
0: I wasn't raised by my mother.
2: Yeah.
0: Okay.
1: Well, I guess so. Then you broke that tie.
0: Right.
1: Is that what that means?
0: No. Right. Well, no. Yeah. Well, in other words, I have no idea what she was up to.
1: Come on. Do you believe that?
0: No, of course not.
1: No.
0: He's lying.
1: It seems like as time goes on, it's getting tougher and tougher for him.
0: Mm-hmm. Well, I read a piece today saying, did the Democrats peak too early?
1: That I don't know.
0: And you start to wonder about that now, don't you? I mean, when you hear the more about him and Tallarico, and it's like if they had held the election 2 months ago, you know.
1: Yeah. Well, for Tallarico, as far as what CNN did for him last night, I mean, propping him up.
0: It's ridiculous.
1: Honestly, I hate to say it, but it looked like it worked in his benefit more than it hurt him.
2: Oh, absolutely. Yeah.
0: Absolutely.
2: I think it did.
0: I agree with you.
2: Because, this guy, he's one of these, he's very good at lying. I'll just put it that way. He's a great actor.
0: Yes.
2: And, you know, you can kind of gloss over anything he's said in the past. And he's like, well, you know, blah, blah, blah, I was being maybe obnoxious about saying that God was non-binary, but...
1: provocative.
2: Provocative, yeah.
1: Yes.
2: All of that. And without any real follow-up, because you just have, like, normal people, like, just everyday people coming up and asking him questions, which is kind of a cool format. But... In this scenario, I think you do kind of want somebody who can at least sort of chirp back and say, but that's not what you said then.
1: Right. Yes.
2: So then he's going on voter ID. He was asked about that, and he has said before that it's racist, that he doesn't want it. But now he's like, I'm all about it. It's just about fair voter ID.
1: Yeah, this was something.
7: I'll tell you what I am for. I am for fair voter ID. And I say fair because here in Texas, I think that a lot of our voter ID policies are discriminatory. And here's what I mean by that. some kinds of ID are allowed and other valid forms of ID aren't allowed. So, for instance, when you go to vote here in Texas, you can bring your concealed carry license, mm-hmm. which I'm all for. But a student at a public college or university can't bring their student ID. And so I think that hurts some kind of voters and helps other kind of voters.
2: So obviously, one, what college student is walking around and the only form of identification they have is their college ID?
0: Yes, doesn't know.
2: That's no
0: ridiculous.
1: And what is it, this scourge against college kids voting because right. their college ID is not accepted? That's a load of crap.
2: Well, yeah, also, I'll just say this as a guy who graduated from a state university in Texas and somebody who does have a Texas license to carry. Mm-hmm. Let me do a little compare and contrast for you.
1: A little tougher.
2: Getting the LTC, you go to a class. The class is easy. It just takes like half your Saturday, right? You mm-hmm. go, you do. They basically just make sure you're not a complete moron with the gun. You pass a written test, a range test, and then they submit things to the state of Texas. Meanwhile, you yourself have to go to a third-party identity verification service, go get fingerprinted. They might take your picture. They used mine from the DMV, but and then that gets sent to, you know, like Department of Homeland Security, FBI. You mm-hmm. go through all of those checks, and then a few weeks later, you get your little piece of plastic in the mail. If all of those steps line up, and they say, okay, you can have your license. You know what I did to get my college ID at the University of North Texas?
1: What's that, David?
2: I walked over to the registrar's office. Some fat lady behind the counter took my picture, printed it out, and said, here you go. Have a good day.
1: Exactly.
2: Little different.
1: Yeah. By the way, for our friend that didn't pass the test, I feel bad for him right now. Because you're like, but if you're not a moron, you're going to pass it. The poor guy. I know. Couldn't hit the target. Anyway.
2: Do we actually know somebody who couldn't pass the shooting test?
1: I'm joking,
0: on this
1: man.
0: Show.
1: I'm joking.
0: Yeah.
1: Are you talking about yourself?
0: No, I didn't take it.
1: I didn't think so. On this show.
0: I thought you were talking about you. I thought you said you didn't pass.
1: Oh, no. It okay. passed?
0: Didn't it sound that way? I don't know.
1: No.
0: It sounded like you didn't
1: I
0: pass.
1: No, I didn't mean that at all.
0: Well, I'm glad you passed.
1: No, I'm joking about it. Like, is there somebody out there right now going,
2: I've
1: oh,
2: seen
1: gosh,
2: one
1: David.
2: Person fail.
1: Oh, man.
2: One person. And it
0: happens.
2: It was before the shots were ever fired because this person loaded somehow, man, because they do like different rounds in every magazine to like make sure that you can unload, reload, shoot the gun.
1: Yeah.
2: Somehow managed to load five cartridges backwards in the magazine and
1: oh,
2: then
1: no.
2: asked the range safety officer and the instructor, hey, why isn't my magazine fitting? And they're
1: Ooh.
2: Like, you put it in back. I didn't even know you could load five rounds backwards.
1: Oh, God.
2: But yeah, that guy was like, okay, your first shots class will be next Saturday, and then maybe you can come back in a few months.
0: And that person left Texas and became the governor of Minnesota.
1: We also got to get to the Tallarico clip where he's saying the Bible it doesn't say anything about abortion. And the Catholic lady going, hold on a second. That was a good moment from that town hall with him last night. And there's another big story that's really not getting covered, David. And you bring in Joni Ernst for this.
2: Yeah. Well, there. So Senator Joni Ernst shared some crazy data about pandemic relief fraud.
1: Yeah. This is something, man.
8: I'm talking about bureaucrats approving PPP loans for applicants who used pictures of dolls for IDs.
1: What?
2: Yeah.
8: Imagine giving Barbie or Ken a taxpayer-funded loan. Not only that, but they also believe folks claiming to be over 115 years old were alive and well enough to be approved for 3,095 PPP and EIDL loans worth $333 million, including $36,000 to a 157-year-old, $79 billion in potential COVID fraud.
1: And I passed the shooting test, so you know.
8: It could have been prevented if four basic questions were asked. One, is the applicant's Social Security number valid?
2: No.
8: Two, if valid, does the name connected to that number match the name on the application? 3, does the birthday...

0: match. And lastly, is the individual alive?
1: This is real.
2: That's real.
1: Is the individual alive?
2: If they had just asked that simple question, are you alive? Could have saved a lot of money.
3: Yeah.
1: Wow.
3: Saving $4.4 billion. It's not covered. That story, not covered.
2: No.
1: 100 and how old? 115?
2: 157 was
1: 157. Yes. Probably still smokes a pack of Pall Malls a day, too.
3: And we got this Shane Gillis controversy that just sort of rolls
1: for
3: on.
1: For God's sake.
2: Yeah.
1: Just
2: the reactions are really
1: it.
2: Funny to me.
1: Yeah, it's just so dumb.
2: Got another lady very mad at Shane Gillis for making a joke about women wearing revealing clothing at the gym. So, yes, she put it to song. A little ragtime for you.

0: raped and nobody cares?
1: Yes.
0: Okay, this deserves more time. What the is going on?
2: I have no idea.
0: Dude.
2: What did I just hear?
0: Shane Gillis in that comedy bit is causing women to get raped?
1: Yeah.
0: We really are in some crazy times, man. Yeah, more on that in the five stories we're watching today. Straight ahead.
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4: The Markley, Van Camp, and Robbins Show. 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
5: All right, number five, President Trump says the execution of the Fort Hood shooter will not be live streamed after all.
6: Yeah, that's a good idea.
5: Yeah. Number four, Saudi
4: Arabia. What?
6: Well, I listen, I was okay with it, but I knew the blowback was going to be such that it wasn't worth it at some point.
4: Okay.
6: It's like, just go. The guy's in a wheelchair. I mean.
4: So what?
6: Well, you're shooting a guy in a wheelchair. I don't know.
5: He wound up in a wheelchair because the cops shot him while he was murdering people.
6: I got it. I understand. Believe me.
4: Is it all the time cuddling with your kitties getting you soft or what?
6: No, but the guy, look. What did I hear Gutfeld say the other night? It'd be okay if you gave him a head start.
4: Oh, jeez. I hadn't heard that.
6: That's
4: one.
6: That's pretty dark, yeah.
4: That one's spicy.
5: Yeah. Well, there you go. So he will be put to death, but it will not be live streamed. All right, because, you know, otherwise that would be, just be so brutal in the United States. Unrelated, number four, Saudi Arabia executed two Bangladeshi nationals for allegedly committing an immoral act inside a mosque in Mecca. Yeah.
4: What was the immoral act?
6: Just going to
5: I don't
6: that.
5: Know what the immoral act was.
4: I don't know.
6: Interesting.
5: Yeah. Number three, Democrat Representative Ilhan Omar's phone and passport have been seized in her criminal investigation. The DOJ is building the case to take away her citizenship. Saying, hey,
6: and
5: it was ill-gotten.
6: If that happens, then ICE comes, don't they?
5: Mm-hmm.
6: And you're deported.
5: Yes.
4: Got a quote from the former U.S. Attorney General on this case.
5: Oh, yeah?
4: Coming up in a little bit.
6: Yep.
5: Number two, a hacker accessed Denmark's national ID database with the password 123456.
6: No way.
5: And exposed details of 8.8 million people.
4: It is. That almost made Nimrods in the news yesterday. I saw that. I'm like, you got to be joking me, man. Yes.
5: Change the combination on my luggage while you're at it. Number one, the Biden DOJ collected information on 639,000 Republican voters and supporters, even if they only purchased a red MAGA hat or donated a dollar.
6: Oh, boy.
5: Those are the top five stories that we're watching today, Scott.
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4: Boy, it's still all over online, this Shane Gillis controversy of his bit on Saturday Night Live talking about how ladies dress at the gym.
6: It's nuts. He's a comedian.
4: Yes.
6: He does comedy. It's a little edgy sometimes.
4: Yes. Saying women dress like, well,
6: hookers
4: at the gym.
6: Yes.
4: And talking about the shorts that go up the rear end and,
6: yes,
4: you know, very revealing,
6: yeah,
4: sort of thing. And so then
7: what's happened is a lot of women online will say, here, what do you think of this, Shane? And they're kind of

0: proving his point.
1: Right.
0: But other women are like, I can dress however I want. It's fine. And what's this clip? Who is this person?
1: I don't know. Some lady who decided to make a little ragtime song out of this.
0: Oh, gosh.

0: Every boy's lumberjack. What's that, David?
1: Todd, they sell out their tours every bleeping week. No, I think it's because people want to see Shane Gillis do comedy.
0: Exactly.
1: I think he's funny.
0: She's saying they get raped and no one cares?
1: Right.
2: And the president's a pedophile and a rapist.
0: Oh, my God.
2: We've heard all this before.
0: All right. We'll get to the Ilhan Omar case and other insanity and What's Your Story all coming up.
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5: From ABC News, Wall Street Now. Stocks opened the week with mixed results. The Dow Jones rising 196 points to close at 51,850, and the NASDAQ Composite falling nearly 0.5%. The S&P 500 ended Monday with a slight loss. Oil prices were higher yesterday after more attacks on tankers in the Strait of Hormuz and claims from Ukraine that Russia has broken President Trump's declared energy ceasefire. Getting just one tanker from Houston to China now costs about $80 million. High prices may be tamping down smartphone sales. Global shipments fell 20% in the last 3 months to their worst third quarter number since 2012. Industry analysts point to a shortage of memory chips for the soaring prices. And Mercedes-Benz has issued a rare recall notice for over 30,000 vehicles because of issues with the front brake line. The recall covers certain Mercedes models built between 2022 and 2025. Jim Ryan, ABC News.
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10: ABC News, I'm Deborah Rodriguez. President Trump now says the public will not be able to witness the death of the former Army psychiatrist who staged a mass shooting at a base in Texas. ABC's Jim Ryan.
5: The president has posted on Truth Social that executing Nidal Hassan publicly might be a deterrent to future terrorist acts, but adds that it will not be live streamed. An ABC News Ipsos poll finds that a slim majority of Americans believe that Hassan should be put to death for killing 13 people at Fort Hood in 2009, but fewer than one in five think it should be live streamed.
10: Police near Chicago say they've thwarted a mass shooting at a Hindu temple just moments before a 19-year-old intended to carry out a plan to kill as many minorities as possible. Police chief says a co-worker at a fast food restaurant tipped off police. His doctors say Pope Leo continues his recovery from Tuesday's surgery to remove a cancerous node. Still, no word on whether the cancer has spread. This is ABC News.
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0: The Markley, Van Camp, and Robbins Show. I'm Jamie Markley, the Gen Xer, the millennial, David Van Camp, the sexy boomer, award-winning broadcaster, Scott Robbins.
2: Thank you.
0: All right. I have to get all the titles.
2: Well, the title's big now.
0: And the current champion of our games that we play.
2: You know, I'll tell you what, I got a lot of great response from you guys yesterday on that one. I finally win.
0: Yeah.
2: And they said, you and your knowledge of rats are remarkable.
0: Yeah, because it was the most rat-infested cities in the United States.
2: And I've finally won one game.
0: There you go.
2: Next one is scheduled for next year about this time. So
0: it's whenever I decide.
2: I know it is. I got no say-so. Just have to do it.
0: So this Ilhan Omar, is there a case? Sometimes we get to these stories, and you're thinking, okay, the hammer's finally coming down here. It seems like this is long overdue. And you're like, okay, is anything really going to happen in the end? And that's when David usually says, nothing's going to happen.
1: All right,
0: but maybe this time it's different.
1: I think something is going to happen because in order to get the search warrant in liberal D.C. To go after her like that, and, you know, you take into account some of this started under the Biden administration. Like, I think there may actually be something there.
0: From everything we've seen over the years, it seems like there's a lot of evidence. We'll just put it that way. So on Fox, they brought on John Yoo, former U.S. Attorney General, talking about the whole thing.
12: The Congresswoman here is not a citizen. She constitutionally should not be serving in Congress. We have to find that out. Is she a citizen or not? It's a yes or no binary question. It's easy to figure out. Doesn't matter whether she knew about it, whether she lied about it intentionally or not. If she's not a citizen because of the date, then she shouldn't be in Congress.
0: Meaning, was she 18 when the dad said 17?
1: Yeah.
0: And that's huge. And the dad may have lied, too.
1: Well, sure.
12: Then you could look at denaturalizing her, taking away her citizenship. Again, that just depends on where she and her father telling the truth on her naturalization documents. Look, I'm a naturalized citizen, too. I got naturalization because of my parents. I'm really glad they did it. But if someone came up to me and said, I want to make sure that you were given your citizenship properly, I wouldn't accuse them of being a racist and start raising money off it. I would say, here's my documents, and this is why we think they're accurate. I wouldn't go and try this out in the media and try to fight it the way she's fighting it by accusing you, everybody else, of being bigots. I would just say, here are the documents, and this is why I'm allowed to serve in Congress.
0: Yeah. Well, the thing with her dad is shady.
2: Yeah.
0: But it looks like he lied, too.
2: Is her dad still living?
1: That I'm not sure. I don't think he is.
2: If they drag him in. Okay.
0: Yeah.
2: Jeez.
0: Oh, yeah. Well, and there's more than just one little thing to this story. It's not just, did they lie about the age? Then there's this fraud.
2: Well, yeah.
0: And how much did she know about that? And then there's the family, the sister. And, you know, reports are her

0: her sister was getting a lot of money.
1: Yeah.
0: From Milhan, funneling stuff to her.
2: Yeah.
0: Yeah, it's wieldy.
2: But, I mean, we've been talking about this brother thing for a long time.
0: Oh, they married a brother?
2: Yeah, I mean,
0: yeah, that was local Minnesota media.
2: That's
0: back
2: been going on forever.
0: Yeah, oh, yeah.
2: Nothing's ever come from it. Yeah, exactly. Yeah.
0: Well, and they're powerful people that can help shut that down. There's all sorts of threats on that.
2: Well,
0: so we'll see what happens. In California, this is wild. Have you guys seen this city council member, Imelda Padilla, talking to the LAPD chief?
1: No.
0: Asking, hey, could we implement something for our citizens here? Okay, so you haven't heard it?
1: No.
0: Okay, then you can enjoy it with everybody else for the first time. I'll just get your reaction because this is really something. Roll it.
3: Can we use technology like AI technology to create a situation where your department can identify, hey, there's agents, non-city of LA, in a neighboring town, everyone go on alert in a way where you can support our business community and our immigrant community to know that it's time. That's something related to the lack of due process, the lack of warrants is about to hit our town.
0: Basically, can you give us a warning to let us know, like, people are coming in, like immigration officers, stuff like that? Can the police give us a warning ahead of time, stuff you know, so we can tell our illegal people, hey, heads up, this is coming? It's remarkable.
2: I can't believe I just heard that.
0: Yes, it goes on.
3: I'm asking creativity question here. What can your department do more to warn us, to warn the business community, that outside of our LA borders, coming in from Inglewood, coming in from Antelope Valley, I don't know, you can warn us so that we can warn our folks in the spirit of your loyalty to the city of Los Angeles.
1: Wow.
0: Okay.
1: So wait a minute.
2: Holy Toledo.
1: Now we care about borders?
0: Yeah, it's something, isn't it? Somebody coming in our borders of Los Angeles. These outsiders. Can we build a wall?
2: We did several giant PAs around this.
4: Attention, residents. The Border Patrol will be here momentarily.
0: The cop, he's sitting there watching this. He's like, are you serious? I'm trying to read the thought bubble, and that's what it would say to me. Like, are we serious here? And this is his response.
5: So you're asking me to warn you about an enforcement action being taken by another agency before it happens?
3: Yeah.
5: Yeah, we can't do that.
3: Why not?
5: That would be obstruction of justice. You may want to talk to the city attorney about that.
1: Yeah, that's illegal.
0: Just clueless.
1: Why not? Why not? Why can't you?
0: Different people commenting on this on it. Yeah. Like Adam Kroll is like, this is the people running LA. These are the same women. This is the problem.
1: It's amazing.
2: The bar is so low.
0: Yeah, like, can't you warn us? It's like, you don't understand how any of this works, do you? You really don't.
2: Holy smokes.
0: Yeah. It's something. All right, it's that time. We do it a couple of times a day. Go around the table. It may not be the biggest story out there, but it caught your attention. You want to bring it in. David, today, what's your story?
1: All right, well, it's an update because yesterday we were talking about how MS Now and Ken Delanian, one of the guys who helped really early on in the Russia hoax, Ken Delanian from MS Now broke the news that FBI Director Kash Patel had landed in Russia. Except at that time, Patel was at a public event in Virginia. It was being live streamed while that was going on. Well, Ken Delanian, Eddie, he did come back a couple hours later and corrected the record.
0: Oh, okay. But, go ahead.
6: I want to correct reporting from earlier today. I reported that two sources had told us that FBI Director Kash Patel had landed in Russia for a planned trip that had been reported about recently. We've since learned that Patel did not, in fact, land in Russia today and remains in the U.S. The FBI did not answer our questions when they asked them about it. The news of this planned meeting had raised serious concerns, including among some Democratic lawmakers who had urged Patel to call off the meeting, which, according to published reports, was supposed to be happening today. But we do know now that he has not already landed in Russia, as we reported earlier. The timing of any potential trip remains unclear. Again, we regret this error, and we are transparent about when we make errors.
1: I do love that, though, that even in the correction, he's like, yes, but he was still planning a trip to Russia, and that's, he's a bad man.
0: Yeah, and we'll let you know more about that later.
2: Gosh, we're waiting for a scoring decision. Yes, that's an error. Golly.
0: All right, Scotty, what do you got for your story?
2: Roger Waters is in the news today. Roger Waters, the guy in Pink Floyd, was a guest recently on something called the Katie Halper Show. It's a podcast, really. The topic of politics came up, and the host of the show pointed out James Hetfield's recent comments during a Metallica show, and where he declared Metallica is not here, like some other entertainments, to influence you with their BS. We're here to forget all that outside blank. Metallica's agendas is love, energy, and heavy music, baby. In response, Roger Waters said, "Can we stop talking about this, Rick?" Except he didn't say Rick. He said, "I'm so bored with this guy. He's just showing that he's a complete Rick. He's got an IQ of about 3, and we're talking about him? Honestly, don't know, because he's a nobody. He always will be a nobody. He may have a few $100 million or whatever, but he's a Rick, and he's no musician. I heard him. I told you, I heard them playing acoustic instruments, and they couldn't. It was appalling to me."
0: David, you look astounded.
1: I'm probably the biggest Pink Floyd fan on this show. I love Pink Floyd.
0: Yeah.
1: I hate Roger Waters with a passion. But James Hetfield's a nobody? Really?
2: James Hetfield is a nobody.
0: Okay. And can't play. That was one of the great rhythm guitarists in rock and hard rock metal.
1: Yeah. Can't play.
0: He's a nobody. Dude.
2: He's appalled by them. Yes.
0: Okay.
1: Well, so this, at least Hetfield doesn't have to lip sync half his show.
2: I wanted to
0: ask. Did he get outed on that?
1: Yeah, David Gilmour's wife outed him on
0: that. Oh, that's right.
2: Yeah.
0: Well, he's not a great singer anyway.
1: No.
2: Well, Hetfield has never done anything like the pros and cons of hitchhiking. I'll tell you that
1: right
2: now.
1: That's true, yeah.
0: Oh, my gosh. Please. Roger Waters.
2: Roger Waters. And big anti-Semite, too.
0: For my story, I'm bringing this up more for you, Scott, than anybody else. And that's because playoff baseball is on, and you watch a lot of it.
2: I watched the whole game last night, yeah.
0: Okay. So you're seeing the Sydney Sweeney ad.
2: Oh, yeah, everywhere.
0: And the Megan Fox ad in the red bodysuit.
2: Everywhere.
0: Erectile dysfunction pills.
2: Yes.
0: Well, some baseball parents are saying to the MLB, "Hey, could we not have the soft porn ads so my kid can watch the game and I don't have to mute it constantly?" What do you say, Scott?
2: Well, I mean, as a parent, go ahead and mute them. I mean, that's fine if you don't want your kids watching them.
0: You don't think that baseball should say, "Hey, we want this to be a family-friendly thing"?
2: Dude, baseball advertises everything. So does every sport. Every vice on the planet is covered.
0: Okay. All right. Well, you had Dale Murphy and his son. Dale Murphy.
2: He's a great player. Yep.
0: For the Braves.
2: Yep.
0: His son was the one that said, "Can we just please get the soft porn ads off of playoff broadcast? My son wants to watch baseball with Dad. How do I justify that when half-naked women come on my screen all the time? This is America's pastime. Parents shouldn't have to worry about this."
2: Yeah.
0: I can remember when I had kids around that age, and it would be frustrating. Know, like, what are we doing?
1: Yeah. Well, then Major League Baseball responded and said, "Well, we hate you. We hate American values. We especially hate Scott Robbins."
2: Yeah.
1: Mm-hmm. But apparently they don't hate you enough, because it sounds like you really like those ads, Scott.
2: I got no problem with it. But again, I'm not watching TV with a kid, so I don't know how I'd react otherwise. All I'm saying is this is not just baseball focused. I mean, the Sydney Sweeney ads are running everywhere. Every sporting event on the planet they're running.
0: Well, Dale Murphy and his son, I don't think, are concerned about football. They're baseball guys.
2: Apparently not, because they're everywhere.
0: So you're saying to them, get over yourself.
2: Checks cash. Money talks, it walks. You know how that works. Please.
0: Got it.
2: Okay.
0: So forget values and morals when money's involved.
2: Since when has values and morals come into play with money? Very rarely.
0: All right. Much more to get to. Dang it, I always forget which Nimrod I'm going to do. I just know it's freaking funny. And that's coming up in a news update next.
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1: NBA is back. 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
1: The last laugh, I think, got you wrong. Well, news update, David Van Camp.
0: Watching you.
2: Well, remember last year the Trump administration suspended the diversity immigrant visa lottery, and this was pushed off after that Portuguese national who came to the U.S. via the diversity lottery, well, shot up Brown University, murdered an MIT professor as well before taking his own life. They got rid of it. Mm-hmm. California-based federal judge Jinsuk Ota, Biden appointee, has ruled that the U.S. State Department must reinstate its diversity immigrant visa lottery for fiscal year 2027 by Sunday.
1: Jinsuk said that?
2: Jinsuk Ota.
1: Who does Jinsuk think he is?
2: Well, apparently we don't get to have a country because it's a right to have your name picked out of a hat to become a permanent resident in the United States.
1: Okay.
0: There had to be some sort of skill game of some kind, right? I would think.
1: Instead of just a lottery?
0: Yeah. Like you got to play Uno or something and win. And you got something, right?
2: You got to do something. Now,
0: right,
2: Jinsuk
0: exactly.
2: is a female, though, by the way. I wasn't really sure.
0: Like a punt, pass, and kick kind of thing?
1: We got to get them memorized. My goodness.
3: When the going gets tough.
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4: I love the poorly educated.
1: All right. Nimrods in the News, our friends in Seattle may have already heard this one. It's a pastor there in Bothell accused of establishing a fake internet company and then convincing his parishioners and others to invest more than $13 million in it. Been charged with wire fraud and money laundering. And some people were, like, demanding, like, a return on their investment for this money into this company. He dismissed them as demon-possessed. That's 46-year-old Christian Popescu.
2: It's like a cheat code for scammers, right?
0: Right.
1: Kidding.
0: Yeah, yeah.
1: Leads the Passion for Christ Church in Kirkland and was arraigned. It's kind of a crazy story. He talked about how he founded and served as the chief executive officer of a company in Bellevue called Follow One Inc. Described itself as a social media business platform that uniquely integrates multiple sectors into one unified space. And he's telling people at the church, you'll want to invest in this, sort of like the old, we're doing kingdom work.
0: Right.
1: Yeah, lies and deception aplenty with this story. And, yeah, we'll see where that goes. And that's Nimrods in the News.
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3: From ABC News, I'm Deborah Rodriguez. Eyebrows went up when Defense Secretary Pete Hegseth announced the execution of the Fort Hood shooter, Nidal Hassan, by firing squad would be live streamed. Now, President Trump says the public will not be allowed to watch as it happens. ABC's Jim Ryan has details from Texas.
4: The former Army psychiatrist was convicted and sentenced to die for the 2009 mass shooting that killed 13 and wounded 31. Defense Secretary Pete Hegseth has ordered that the 56-year-old die by firing squad, and President Trump suggested it be a live-streamed execution. Now he's dropped the idea, posting on Truth Social that victims and families of the victims of the massacre will still be able to watch Hassan die.
3: Officials near Chicago say it was a close call. Police say they stopped a 19-year-old from staging a mass shooting at a Hindu temple this week after a co-worker at a fast food restaurant called in a tip. Palatine, Illinois Police Chief William Nord.
5: He did reveal some details in the manifesto that he's been planning this for some time. We are still trying to determine why the October 11th date was significant for him. We're still working on that. Our investigators and the FBI, we're still looking into all that information.
3: Ousted Venezuelan leader Nicolas Maduro and his wife back in court in New York, this time pleading not guilty to new charges, accusing them of torturing people, including Americans, to help them stay in power. Couple scheduled to stand trial next June. Reaction over the sudden restriction on a vital communication system developed by Elon Musk's SpaceX that Ukraine uses to defend itself against Russian attacks. ABC News hearing Starlink and Starshield services may have been fully restored, but Russia seized the moment to strike. ABC's Ian Panel.
6: We're now hearing that Ukraine is resuming attacks on Russian oil facilities. This is after a limited pause following that appeal from President Trump, but Russia ignoring that appeal, launching repeated deadly attacks.
3: You're listening to ABC News.
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3: The usual rules of winter weather won't apply this year. ABC's Wayne Cabot has the news from government scientists.
8: Never have we seen Pacific waters this warm. Factoring in that El Nino phenomenon, scientists at NOAA, the National Oceanic and Atmospheric Administration, see our weather playing out this way until at least March 1st. Stormier across the south, helping offset the drought, but at the risk of flooding and mudslides. Warmer across the north, even Alaska. If that holds, that'll take some of the bite out of heating bills. Experts caution these are probabilities, not outright predictions. They won't even venture a guess about snowfall. Wayne Cabot, ABC News.
3: Last winter was a nightmare for skiers out west with all-time records for low snowpacks, and so fewer people are buying ski passes. Vail Resort's profit, about half of what it was a year earlier. Maryland Republican Congressman Andy Harris says he had every right to demand that a reporter stop recording him during a press gaggle right after a contentious debate with his Democratic opponent this week. He spoke with ABC News Radio affiliate WBAL News Radio in Baltimore.
9: This was not a public forum. We were in a private room, a private venue, at the same venue, but media were invited in at our invitation, so public were not there. This was not open to the public.
3: Harris said Maryland is a two-party consent state for recording, and that though he withdrew his consent for that reporter. Deborah Rodriguez, ABC News.
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12: All right, are we on? Oh, we're on. This is your roving reporter, Scoop Newsman, back with a special investigative report. It's been confirmed by this eagle-eyed news hawk that this year's Christmas at the Margarita Ranch is going to be bigger and better than ever. Reports are that the Jingle Bell Express will once again whisk passengers from the Central Coast to Santa's Village aboard real steam trains, including original Disney train cars. Where there will be a light maze, happy holiday shopping in their memorable marketplace, pony rides for little buckaroos, prolific prestidigitations from a magical magician, and of course, a chance to visit with Santa himself. And this year, they're adding an elf training camp where your little ones can develop the skills needed to become an elf themselves. This just in, an overly excited holiday elf will be a special guest at this year's Christmas at the Margarita Ranch, which runs from November 27th to December 20th. You can reserve your seats now on the Jingle Bell Express by going to christmasatthemargarita.com before the Christmas train passes you by. This has been a Scoop Newsman special report.
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19: All right. 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Jamie Markley, David Van Camp, Scott Robbins.
20: Yo, man.
19: I think we all mentioned yesterday. Yeah, be glad when the midterms are over. You just get burned out on all the ads and all the think pieces and what's going to happen. But we're still in it. And you mentioned earlier, Scott, that you know some people are saying maybe the Democrats peaked too early.
20: Well, I read an article today about that, and then I got to thinking about it. I'm thinking, well, maybe that's correct.
19: Maybe, again, it's not. Who knows? We don't know. But we all have a level of respect for Britt Hume from Fox.
21: That's right.
19: Very reasonable. He's a thinker.
21: Not very excitable, Britt Hume.
19: Not exactly. No. I bet if we got him, like on a Zoom call, we could make him laugh his butt off.
20: Think so?
19: I do. I really do. That's a conversation for another time.
20: That's a weekly
19: I thought about
20: segment.
19: That today. I'm like, we got to do that sometime.
20: It's a weekly segment right now. Make Britt Hume laugh.
19: Would love that. Brett Baer brings him in with some polling, and then Britt's like, well, is it good? I'll tell you.
22: If you look at the polls, the races are pretty tight on the big Senate races, also some governor's races. But if you look at our poll, the new poll out tonight, which party would be better to handle? And you ask a list of questions, foreign policy, gas prices, inflation and prices. And you see Democrats with pretty significant leads in places where Republicans have been, especially when it comes to foreign policy, leading.
23: Absolutely, Brett. I mean, you know, those are the three major issues right there. And, you know, the Republicans are way underwater by, you know, any number of points there that the polls reflect. And, you know, the polling is similar about the president himself. You know, he's out there saying he wants everybody to act like he's on the ballot. Well, that's fine if you're simply trying to turn out Republicans. But the polling that we now have show that his support among Republicans has diminished since Election Day.
15: Scott.
23: And they're also showing that his approval rating is, 36%? That means he might get 36% of the vote out, but look, 64% disapprove. That is really bad.
15: Give me a chance.
23: At this stage, when he's out there front and center. And it may raise the question in the minds of some people whether he should be out there front and center the way he is, given his standing. So I think it's a tough situation for the Republicans. They may be able to overcome it, but it won't be easy.
19: So what do you think?
20: Well, again, I mean, he's not saying anything that the other pundits aren't saying right now. I mean, I think most everybody's saying this.
19: Yeah.
20: You know,
19: I still think it helps to have Trump out there.
0: Well, yeah, because I think Trump has to be out there, because otherwise you let national media sort of set the tone. He's out there not for the network television cameras and all that. He's out there to try to get clips posted on social media to sort of reinforce a message.
16: We love David.
0: That's his point, is to try to cut through some of the clutter. Yeah. So I think he almost has to be out there, because otherwise you let somebody else dictate the terms. But it's a gut feeling more than anything, given how much Republican enthusiasm has been underestimated in polling, especially in the last, 6 years or so.
19: Yeah.
0: I think that there's going to be a lot of shocked people. Now, this could be a save the clip, you know? This could be a completely freezing cold take. Like, watch out, Titanic. You're about to hit the iceberg of all takes, you know?
19: It could be. But I mean, we all have them.
0: Yeah.
19: Roy Jones is going to win, or whoever.
0: Roy Moore, yeah.
19: Roy Moore, that's right.
0: Yeah.
20: Who said that?
19: That was you. That's you. Are you kidding?
20: I know that.
19: 4 to 6 weeks. That's me.
20: That's you, yeah.
19: For Iran.
20: Well, that's you echoing Trump.
19: I believe
20: that was the first misstep in all this. The
19: timelines and all that.
20: Stupid timelines that were set that have never been met. Yeah. None of them.
0: I don't know.
20: Scott! they haven't. I mean, you know, they haven't. I'm not saying anything's not true.
19: Yeah. I mean, if you look at, like, just the chances of Senate, House, you know, in January compared to now.
0: Yeah.
19: Yeah, it's drastic.
0: You know, then you sort of take the macro view of things, and if the polls are off by just 2 to 4%, I mean, that was Harry Enten on CNN today. They're off by 2 to 4%, which they kind of have been on average.
19: Yeah, it's true.
0: Then Republicans are in for a pretty good midterm election.
20: I think, too, there's probably still a lot of people, when they do this polling, that will not admit that they're going to vote for a Republican. Yeah. They just don't do
0: it. Or they'll just hang up.
20: Or they hang up, yeah. It's smaller sample size. I don't know. I mean, we'll see. I mean, I can't believe, with all the zaniness and all the complete lunatics that are running on the Democrat side, that stain is not going to wash off that easily, I wouldn't think.
19: My fear is always that not enough people see how zany they actually are.
20: My God, man.
19: Because it's protected with the algorithm of social media. And just news outlets protecting people. Well, we'll see.
20: If I could go back 2 years and, you know, when Trump was elected.
19: I know. It's different.
20: We would have different things, yeah.
19: Tallarico, big town hall last night.
0: Oh, yeah. Texas Democrat Senate candidate James Tallarico on a town hall for CNN. One woman was a Catholic theologian and educator from San Antonio and asked him about abortion. Hey, there's a lot of Catholics like me who are skeptical of voting for the party that is about, you know, abortion on demand at any time under any circumstances.
19: Yeah. Yeah, this was an interesting exchange.
17: You know, some of my spiritual heroes, like Pope Francis and Pope Leo, are pro-life. Mm-hmm. And they are consistently pro-life. Mm-hmm. They're not just against abortion, but they are against poverty, against climate change, mm-hmm. against war. And so I can respect anyone like you who is consistently pro-life. And
19: why bring climate change in there? It's unreal. Anyway, go ahead.
17: And I actually think there's common ground we can find here. And the Bible is silent on the issue of abortion. It means you and I both have to look at different scriptures to try to come to a conclusion. But what I think we can do is actually come together on reducing the number of unplanned pregnancies and the number of abortions. Because if we treat this issue as a public health problem and not a culture war problem, then we can actually make progress together.
19: And as much as a lot of people will hear that and know how much BS runs through that, for a lot of people, that's why he's so good.
0: Yes, that was very
19: as far as slinging BS. Mm-hmm. That was a masterclass of it.
0: Yes, that was very well done from just a performance standpoint. I mean, it's full of crap, but yeah. I did like that she came back, though, and said, well, wait a minute, you said the Bible's silent on the issue of abortion?
19: Right. Yeah, exactly.
18: I just want to add that the Bible is not silent on abortion. There is the Ten Commandments, thou shalt not kill. And as Catholics, we take great insult, I guess, sometimes when it's spouted that way.
17: And I think, you know that I'm an educator like you.
18: Sure.
17: And if I believed that abortion was murder, that it violated the Ten Commandments, then I wouldn't support it. And so it's okay that you and I come to different conclusions about that.
19: Well, you got people all over social media saying, here's all the evidence, buddy.
0: Right.
19: If you're a biblical scholar, you should know this.
20: Yeah.
19: Yeah. I thought it was interesting, too, because, you know, within the last week, and this was before the Pope's cancer diagnosis for lung cancer. By the way, it looks like he's going to be okay. At least that's the prediction, which is good. The Pope had put out on X last week as far as the death penalty. Mm-hmm. Goes talking about the public execution that's going to happen in Texas. And the statement was, you can't be pro-life and pro-death penalty. And that's been something that people on the left have said for a long time. Mm-hmm. And I thought it was interesting because this has really gained a lot of traction. Pastor Josh Howerton out of Dallas. He's got a lot of clips that go viral, and this one did. When he talked about that very thing, pro-life, pro-death penalty, and his answer to it.
1: Can't be pro-life and also be pro-death. What's it?
2: Toss that the Pope deal back. This is kind of like what you got right here, is his language. Death penalty is inadmissible because it is an attack on the inviolability and dignity of the person. The common good can be safeguarded. The requirements are just to be met without the recourse to capital punishment. Number one, I hate to say this, but the second sentence is an explicitly unbiblical statement because he says the requirements of justice can be met without recourse to capital punishment. That is not what the Bible says. Mm. I need to point this out. I also will point out the Pope isn't hoping real good because that is in direct contradiction to like the official doctrine of the Catholic Church historically. This is the Catechism of the Council of Trent. It just says this: the just use of this power, far from involving the crime of murder, is an act of paramount obedience to this command, which prohibits murder, talking about the death penalty. Here's what I would say.
19: Before I get to the rest, that's the one thing I think all this stuff really gains traction and gets shared everywhere, because a lot of people, I wouldn't have known that. Yeah. As far as Catholic belief, or what is supposed to be the standard belief. I didn't know that.
20: Mm-hmm.
19: Did you?
20: No.
19: That's why I think it's like it's educational, but
20: yeah,
19: it's also here's what it actually says, so I don't quite understand
2: it. Here's what I would say. The objection is you can't be pro-life and pro-death penalty. When somebody says they're pro-life, what we're saying is we are pro-innocent life. This is what we're saying. This is very important. In Hebrew, there are two different words for killing and murder. So when people point to the Ten Commandments and they talk about the command, you shall not, it doesn't say you shall not kill. It says you shall not murder. And those are different Hebrew words. Killing is the taking of any life. Murder is the taking of innocent life. So why is a Christian against abortion? Because it's murder. Mm. You're taking an innocent life. So the Bible forbids murder, but sometimes commands killing. Why? Because the distinction is innocent life versus life that is now forfeit because of guilt that it has committed.
19: Scott, have you heard it put it that way before?
20: I thought it that way myself. Yes.
19: Yeah.
20: I thought it that way myself because I'm like, oh, wait a minute, that's apples and oranges here. I mean, that the aborted child did nothing wrong. Mm-hmm. There is no sin here. There is nothing this child did. And this guy who shoots up, seven or eight people or whatever and gets sentenced to death, well, he's paying for his crime.
19: Yep.
20: The other 13, one, that's non-criminal.
19: 13, yeah. 13,
20: yeah. Yeah, 13. But it's you know what I mean?
19: Yes.
20: I mean, I've often thought that that's a great argument because I hear it all the time, too. How could you possibly?
19: Right.
20: And it's like, well, here's how.
0: Yeah. No, I look at it through the lens of like, okay, I can understand where Catholics would say, hey, pro-life means pro-life from birth to the grave. Right.
19: Mm-hmm.
0: I can understand that even if I don't agree with it, but I can understand mm-hmm. that. I can understand why somebody would say against abortion, pro death penalty. The one mm-hmm. the one side, and this is what the left, it's strange to me with the left, the one that is totally incoherent is abortion on demand, fine, killing a murderer on death row, not okay.
19: Yeah,
0: that is an indefensible position.
19: I'm with you on that, man. Yeah. Do you know what it's time for? Our pander of the day.
20: Do we have one today already? We talked about this yesterday, but okay, yeah, go ahead. Yeah,
19: I'm like, David already found the pander of the day.
0: Oh, yeah.
20: Well, I'm glad, yeah.
0: Nafisi Faye is a Washington County, Oregon commissioner, and for some reason, she went to Minnesota to campaign and get the support of the Somali community. She is a member of the Somali community. Again, it's a local race in Oregon. Not sure why that requires going to Somalia, going to Minnesota. But
4: Little Somalia is what it's being called.
0: Right,
20: exactly.
0: She spoke to the crowd in front of a flag that appeared to have been hanging upside down.
4: Oh, I saw that.
20: Are you kidding me?
19: Yeah, but it's easy to understand her message.
0: Yeah.

0: gabadhi cadaanka ahayd marka dad people of color waxay dhahaan wax galaayaba ma leh dadkii dhan way cabsanaayaan waxaan isku dayay inaan ruux because dad waxaa jira lawyerin ah Oh, people of color.
1: Yes,
2: hey,
1: good day.
2: Wait a minute. Who are you talking to?
3: Apparently, they don't have the term people of color in Somali.
2: That was weird, wasn't it?
1: I wonder if it was good day. Yeah, I don't know what the heck that is. I don't know. Maybe we could play a game with it.
2: Yeah.
1: All right, the five stories we're watching today in an update. Coming up.
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12: One, two, three, four, five.
13: All right, number five, a California-based South Korean-born federal judge named Jinsuk Ota has ruled that the U.S. State Department must reinstate its diversity immigrant visa lottery for fiscal year 2027.
1: Jinsuk, appointed by Biden.
13: Yes.
1: Of course.
13: Jinsuk Kowawa. Mm-hmm. Number four, a hacker accessed Denmark's national ID database with the password 123456.
14: Unbelievable.
13: Exposing details of 8.8 million people. Number three, Democrat.
1: It's like you going monkey buttons across the pond like they put you in charge of that.
14: Hey, I would know better than 123456.
13: Yeah, you would add a
1: you
13: seven.
1: You used to go 7654321.
14: No, I did.
1: Didn't you? You had something that
14: was
1: like
14: not 7654321.
1: Okay,
14: it was 10987654321.
1: I stand corrected.
13: Yeah, that 1-0 at the beginning really it stumped some hackers.
14: Throws them off.
13: Yeah. Number three, Democrat Representative Ilhan Omar's phone and passport have been seized amid her criminal investigation. The DOJ is building a case that her citizenship was never valid. Number two, President Trump says the execution of the Fort Hood shooter will not be live streamed after all. And number one, the Biden DOJ collected information on 639,000 Republican voters and Trump supporters, even if they donated a dollar or just bought a red MAGA hat. 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
1: Okay. Oh, you know, yesterday we were talking about Be Bald and Be Free Day?
14: Yes.
1: And you said it's too late, basically, Scott.
14: Yes.
1: Even if you get a full head of hair now, you wouldn't take it.
14: I don't know, man. Maybe I would. I don't know. Okay. Ask me on the right day. I'd love to have hair. I mean, there's no doubt about it. I don't think anybody goes, I'm bald. It's awesome.
1: But you wouldn't do the transplant, though?
14: No. I'm not having my whole head drilled. No.
1: Okay.
14: Staples in my head, too.
1: No, well, David, are you? Do you fear that you're going to lose more and more hair as time goes on?
13: No, I probably will. I don't really care.
1: You don't care?
13: No.
1: I was going to say, if you do, there's a new experimental treatment called hair banking. Saw it in the New York Post.
13: Okay.
14: Is that like egg banking when you're trying to get pregnant or something?
1: Single hair follicles, maybe between 100 and 120, are collected from a patient and stored through, well, they're frozen, basically.
14: Yeah, with Ted Williams' head.
1: On the stem cells in the hair. Cells are then multiplied in a hair cloning process, and if it's successful, then they're ready to be injected back into the scalp when the patient wants them.
14: Oh, boy.
1: So that could be like 10 years, 15 years. You're like, I want some of that youthful hair back on my head. Hair banking, again, is what it's called.
14: You got just baby duck left, I mean, what am I banking that for?
13: What'll it look like, though? Like I just reseeded a lawn.
14: Yeah, right.
13: And like, so there's part of the lawn that like looks really good, and then the other part doesn't look so great?
1: I'm not quite sure.
14: Could be like a little patchy.
1: Youthful, but then around it, it's like the coarse, curly ones.
14: Yeah, right.
13: Where were you banging that hair from?
14: Oh, my God. Oh, no.
1: Oh, my gosh. Yeah, I saw that. I thought, that's pretty funny.
14: Yeah.
1: Boy, there's so many different stories I hope we get a chance to get to. One, there is a major brand that's been accused of exposing hundreds of women to a chemical that they're saying have given them devastating health problems.
15: ranging.

0: from yeast infections to liver disease.
1: Dang.
2: Mm.
0: It's carefree, like the maxi pads.
2: Really?
0: You heard about this?
2: No.
0: Oh, yeah. Yeah, that's crazy. There's, you know, political news to get to, and then around a What's Your Story, all coming up right here.
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11: ABC News, I'm Deborah Rodriguez. In case you needed it, there's more evidence. Prices are soaring and there's no end in sight. ABC's Jim Ryan.
12: The Producer Price Index offers a glimpse at what consumers will be paying for goods and services in the near future. The Bureau of Labor Statistics says the PPI soared 1.3% in September, more than double the consensus. Half of the September increase in the index for final demand goods can be traced to the price of gasoline, which jumped more than 20% last month.
11: President Trump changed his mind about live streaming the execution of a former Army psychiatrist by firing squad. The president now saying the public will not be able to watch the death of Nidal Hassan, who staged a mass shooting at Texas Fort Hood in 2009. His doctors say Pope Leo continues to recover from Tuesday's surgery to remove a nodule on his lung. Cancerous, still no word on whether that cancer has spread or whether the pontiff will need more treatment. This is ABC News.
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0: The Markley Van Camp and Robin Show. Thank you very much for being here. We do appreciate it. I'm Jamie Markley, the Gen Xer on the show. The millennial is David Van Camp. The sexy boomer is also an award winner and a champion. That is Scott Robbins.
1: Yes, I am.
0: Who wants to lock up her political opponent? I thought that was a bad thing.
1: No, we haven't. We haven't heard from this lady in a while. I think it's because Democrats have been trying to just sort of say, hey, just run your race in Florida, okay? The Democrat running for Senate in Florida, this is Angie Nixon. Remember another one of these DSA candidates?
0: In the words of Scott Robbins, she's a nut.
2: She is a nut.
1: Oh, totally. Well, she wants to throw her Republican opponent in prison for some reason. And Angie Nixon was on CNN. For some reason, she had Chris Murphy on with her, like standing, like he was her emotional support animal or something.
2: I didn't get that either. What was he there for?
0: Politically, I bet. Okay, I know you all think she's kind of nuts, but we get straight Whitey here.
1: Right.
0: That will make her seem a little less nutty.
2: But he's really uncomfortable.
1: Yeah.
2: Well, I mean, Murphy is like shifting the seat on this one.
1: Well, she's trying to distance herself from past support of things like defunding the police and abolishing prisons.
0: Okay.
8: They are spreading like a lot of disinformation and lies on commercials about me, saying things like I want to abolish prisons and I want to defund the police. Why would I want to do that when I want her locked up and punished in jail for what she has done? And so, you know, we are going to continue to stomp on this campaign trail all across the state from the Panhandle to the Keys. And we're looking forward to them calling me senator on November 3rd.
13: You want your Republican opponent locked up?
8: You know, yes, because of what she did. Yes, I absolutely would want that to happen. Yes.
0: What'd she do?
1: I don't know. They're trying to tie her to some sort of a public corruption scandal. But
0: okay.
1: I don't know, man. It's pretty weak. I mean, when even the CNN host is like, you want to do what now?
0: Oh, yeah, no kidding.
2: Yeah, I still don't know what Chris Murphy was doing there, but
0: dude, you know what he's doing there to make her seem a little bit more normal.
2: Well, I bet he didn't see that one coming, though, did he?
1: He's also kind of a freak show himself, but yeah, CNN viewership. Yeah, he's a normal Dem. Yeah,
0: yeah. I'm looking at all the different clips we have of her. She's
2: a peach.
0: Oh yeah. Oh, when she was asked what the national debt was? You remember this?
14: What is the current national debt in this country?
8: It is very high. It is too D high, right?
14: Well, give me a best guess. What is the national debt?
8: It's too high, and the reason it's too high is because people like Ashley Moody and people like Donald Trump are only looking out for their campaign donors.
0: Oh, yeah. I remember that one.
2: God. Just so stock.
0: How much are... They're going to cost all this stuff. People were murdering children over Trump.
1: Oh, yeah. Right.
2: What?
1: Because things are too expensive.
15: The concerns of Florida voters is that it just costs too much money just to be alive. Like, literally. People are hurting. They are struggling. We are witnessing parents turning the gun on their children, then turning the gun on themselves because they're losing their jobs. That is absolutely shameful, horrific, and it doesn't have to be this way.
0: Chris Murphy ain't going to help that.
1: No, he's not.
0: Chris, what do you think? How many parents do you know that said, you know, I lost my job today? Sorry, kids. I got to go get the Glock.
2: Kill the family now.
0: Yep.
1: Yeah.
0: Can we just have the belt? Nope, you're getting the Glock.
1: Sorry. Gas prices just went up another 10 cents. All right, let's go. I'm done.
2: God.
0: with another.

0: Now, does she have a chance?
1: I don't think so.
0: Okay, I was going to say. I mean, there's loony and then there's super loony.
1: Yes.
0: I mean, you know.
2: You're going super loony.
0: That's super loony. Yeah, right there. That's hyperspace loony.
1: She's gone to plaid for sure.
0: Yeah, yes. She has, yes.
2: Oh, gosh. I mentioned this real quick. I saw this out of the Post today. Major brand accused of exposing hundreds of women to a chemical. And users saying they've had terrible health outcomes like yeast infections all the way to liver disease.
0: Oh, God.
2: Carefree. It's the feminine hygiene brand. Mm-hmm. It was once owned by Johnson & Johnson, now owned by Essity. Contained a known carcinogen.
0: Golly.
2: It's a certain type of acid. Mm-hmm. Do you want me to tell you what it is?
1: Yes.
2: Uh-oh. See if I can pronounce this right. I'll go Biden on it. You ready? Purfluorutonic.
1: Kawawa, yes.
2: Yes. That's what it is. Purfluorutonic.
0: Oh, my gosh.
2: Go ahead, Scotty. What is it?
0: I don't know. Purfluorutonic?
2: Yeah, something like that.
0: Okay.
2: Purfluorutonic. To know it. Uh-huh.
0: Sound it out, Jamie.
2: I'm trying. It's a synthetic belonging to a group of substances known as PFAS.
1: Oh, yeah.
2: Which can persist in the environment and human body for years.
1: The forever chemicals. Yeah. PFAS is how they pronounce it.
0: Yeesh.
2: Yes. The exposure to it is an increased risk of certain cancers, particularly kidney and testicular cancer, as well as other serious health problems. Plaintiffs are suing Carefree for their panty liners, leaving the products in sustained contact with, you know.
0: Yeah, right.
2: And that absorbs into the bloodstream directly.
0: Holy smokes.
2: So when we're like, it gave me cancer.
1: Wow.
0: Wow.
2: And you're like, how in the world does that happen?
0: Mm.
2: But the women in the suit claim they suffered from all these problems. Breast, ovarian, and kidney cancer, thyroid disease, chronic inflammation, infections, high cholesterol, immune disorders.
0: Ah, boy. It's terrible.
2: I know, man. And I think most people would think, okay, well, there's certain things, you know, might cause cancer, things you would eat, you know, different medication. Panty liner?
1: Well, I mean, they did have the big, what was it, the talcum powder.
2: Oh, that's right.
1: Powder lawsuit settlement.
2: Yeah. Now, that's just crazy. So that's one of those stories you don't expect to see. And you're like, how in the world does that happen? All right, it's that time. We do it a couple of times a day. Go around the table. It may not be the biggest story out there, but it caught your attention. You want to bring it in. David, what's your story here?
1: Man, this is crazy. Former New York Knicks star Amari Stoudemire is a police officer now.
2: No way.
0: Yeah, I read this.
1: He's 43. Yeah. He just graduated from the Miami-Dade Police Academy. After months of rigorous training, and he will join the county's school police department. Said it's something I've always wanted to do as a kid. Funny enough, you know, you've got this, like, multi-time all-star who's...
0: Hall of Famer.
1: Yeah, he wanted, when people would ask him what he wanted to be when he grew up, when he was a kid, he said police officer. Apparently his uncle, his cousin, he's got a bunch of family members who are cops.
2: I'm guessing right now our friends in Phoenix are like, could you say a former Phoenix Sun, not a Nick?
0: Right. Well, yeah. He had some pretty good years in Phoenix.
2: Oh, my gosh.
0: Yeah. You know, the funny thing is looking at his picture standing next to the other cops.
2: Oh, I haven't seen it.
0: Yeah.
1: Well, he's giant, you know.
0: He's a giant, yeah.
2: Some of those guys play in leagues together. That would be incredible.
1: Yeah. I mean, yeah, imagine getting, now I know he's going to be a campus police officer, but imagine you get pulled over and you look up and you're like, is that Stoudemire?
0: Is that Amari Stoudemire?
1: No, it can't be, right?
2: That's wild. Yeah, him and Steve Nash.
0: Oh, gosh, yeah.
2: And we talked about this. It's been a long time. Steve Nash had this 20-minute workout that was on YouTube. I used to know it line by line because I would hate getting on a treadmill, but the 20-minute just shoot around and give you a little cardio. And in that workout, he mentions Amari Stoudemire. Saying, you know, you got to have a little something where you got somebody like that to play off of, like a pick and roll sort of thing, so you'd come off a screen in this little workout. But, man, that's a cool story about Stoudemire.
0: Yeah, it is. I thought it was cool, too.
2: Yeah. All right, top that, Scott. What's your story?
0: Well, speaking of athletes, I don't know too many athletes that would leave $100 million on the table, but it's happened.
2: Really?
0: John Rahm.
2: For LIV.
0: Officially out at LIV Golf, by the way. He reached a separation agreement with the league in which he agreed to forfeit the remainder of his $100 million that's owed to him. Rahm will have his name, his image, and likeness all returned to him as part of the deal. You know, he was one of these guys that jumped into LIV Golf. Some of the other big names there was Bryson DeChambeau.
2: Well, he came later. Yeah. He wasn't one of the first ones.
0: Dustin Johnson.
2: Yeah.
0: Cam Smith. Those were all part of it. And apparently these guys are bankrupt. LIV, by the way.
2: Not the players.
0: No, yeah. Not the players. $5 billion to $8
2: billion. Oh, yeah.
0: They spent that kind of money on some of these players, and apparently they don't have any money anymore, or not as much money as they thought they were going to have anyway. So the whole thing's blowing up.
2: The Saudi investment said, we're not putting any more money.
0: Right, exactly. They were done with it. So is the PGA welcome him back then, or have they already done that, or how's that work?
2: They did it with Brooks Koepka. I'm sure they'll do it for John Rahm.
0: Yeah, anyway.
2: It's like, how much do they like these certain guys?
0: Man,
2: see.
0: How bad do you want out? Yeah, okay, I'll forfeit my $100 million that you owe me. I don't care.
2: The way I understood it, his deal was $500 million.
0: Yeah, but he had $100 million left, right? Yeah.
2: When you got $400 million...
0: Well, yeah,
2: is it that big of a sacrifice?
0: Right. Yeah, you're going, okay. You know.
2: Yeah.
0: I think I can get by.
2: Yeah. Boy, it's going to be... Got to have a family meeting about it. Right. Times are tough. You're going to have to tighten up.
0: That 16th house we were going to buy? Well.
2: Yeah. I saw this story, so I thought I would bring it in for my story and ask David a few questions. Because Grand Theft Auto 6, I don't remember seeing as much hype on a video game as this. And I'm familiar with the game, never played it, but I knew you've played past versions of it,
1: yeah,
2: David.
1: Yeah, I played GTA 3 and then played Vice City, and then I got a girlfriend. So I haven't played since then, but... No, but it's highly
2: interesting. You mean girlfriends don't look at their guys playing Grand Theft Auto and think, that is so awesome.
1: Oh, a lot of people are really looking forward to this because they've been delaying it year after year, and that's a huge franchise, and so they're very excited about it, yeah.
2: Well... So I'm reading a little bit about it, just thought it was interesting. They said the upcoming game, they're going to add refueling and gas prices in the game that is going to address the economic decline. And then listen to this, growing inequality in recent years.
0: Okay.
2: Here we go.
0: All right.
2: This exec at Rockstar Games says, the American dream is more modest now. It's a house for your family and your loans paid off instead of wild success. Wasn't that kind of the American dream before? Just
1: right.
2: Being able to afford a house and your family, okay, whatever.
0: Yeah.
2: But maybe today even that's out of reach for the average person. So they say the game isn't about chasing success, wealth, and luxuries. It's about paying off your student loans and credit card debt and trying to save for a house while paying an arm and a leg for groceries. Apparently, in the main character in the game, Jason, is mixed up in drug trafficking and robbing banks. Because of his material circumstances. The exec says, it's up to the player to decide if he needs to do that or if it's a choice he makes because he's wired differently from other people. Okay. So there's still a lot of humor in the game. It's satire, surprises. Says, if you're going to put all this effort into creating a version of today's world, it has to be more over the top, more insane, more in your face. So I take it you're not going to be playing this game, David.
1: Well, no, because the whole point of the game was like you got to take over a gang, or the game was you get to take over like a gangster empire. Like, not, it's not like, woe is me, I have student loan debt. Who wants to play that? I'm playing the game to escape those problems.
2: Exactly. That's what it seemed like to me.
1: I like that. It's very hard out there. Meanwhile, buy a $99 game.
2: Right. It's weird. Like, I'm not playing Mario Kart, so you could say you need to stop off and get groceries on the way home and a gallon of milk. I don't want to do that. Anyway. Oh, you try to remove a spider and you do $112,000 in damage? Nimrod's in the news. Coming up at a news update next.
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8: On October 12, 1931, the very first Pioneer Day took place in Paso Robles. 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
2: The Markley, Van Camp, and Robbins show. Yes, a lot of people talk about, well, weight loss in general. And then the weight loss injections because it's, well, worked for a lot of people. But then you see side effects. A lot of people get

0: going on about Vladimir Zelensky and whether or not Starlink is being utilized and all of this sort of what's fascinating to me is Zelensky, I understand he's got a war to fight and all of that, but I thought he learned his lesson last year when he showed up in Washington, D.C., and then the whole thing blew up because he wasn't, well, grateful for the fact that his country exists only because of U.S. support.
1: And getting advice from Democrats before he went in there.
0: Right.
1: You stand up to him.
0: Right.
1: Yeah, that was stupid.
0: But now he's like, yes, you're on the wrong side of history if, you know, Starlink is not allowed to be used for free like it has been for a few years now.
1: I wouldn't do that if I were him.
0: No. No. Play nice.
1: Yeah. Yeah, I noticed ABC was back on the Russia-Ukraine war. Yeah. Now, it was silent for months.
0: Mm-hmm.
1: And then this is back in the news, and Trump does the deal for diesel, and people are freaking out. Well, and Zelensky's very upset.
0: Mm-hmm.
1: So there you go. All right, we got to get to Nimrod. Here we go.
2: When the going gets tough.
3: Damn it, this is too hard.
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3: I love the poorly educated.
1: All right. Nimrod's the News. We go to Bali, where you had a tourist from Nepal. His name is Gaurav Rana. Mr. Rana's 45, and he noticed in his room, in his little villa, there was a spider. So what would you do? Well, you just smash it.
5: Well, yeah.
1: Now, he lit a piece of paper in an attempt to drive the spider away.
5: Why do people do the fire stuff with this? I don't get it. Blow torches and...
1: He ended up burning down his villa.
5: Oh, my gosh.
1: Just attempting to get the spider away. Just smash it.
5: Gosh. Dang.
1: Unbelievable. $112,000 damage. Burned to the ground, they said, within minutes.
5: Dang.
1: Because after burning the paper, the victim left the bathroom and went to the workroom. Burning paper, apparently, carried by strong winds through the window. And then just started going up, roof's on fire, and then the whole thing's lost.
5: Spider, grab a shoe, man.
1: Not that hard. That's Nimrod's in the News.
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11: From ABC News,
4: I'm Deborah Rodriguez. About 3 weeks to go before final midterm voting, and President Trump continues on a campaign in states he won handily in 2024. But his approval rate

0: Ratings have been at record lows, with many voters saying they're frustrated with the high cost of living, tariffs, and the war in Iran. ABC's Karen Travers is at the White House.
1: When you look at those numbers that we saw yesterday with the new inflation rate and what is driving it right now with an increase in gas prices, but also some of the other policies of this administration, including that tariff policy, it is driving the inflation rate. But the administration continues to point to other indicators and say that these policies are not what is driving it, that they inherited a mess, but the inflation rate is up 2.8% from right after the president took office.
0: New government data shows wholesale prices surged last month at their fastest pace since 2022, with fuel costs leading the way. President Trump changing his mind today about live streaming the execution of a former Army psychiatrist by firing squad. Mr. Trump says only the victims and families of the victims will now be able to watch as Nidal Hassan dies for a mass shooting at Fort Hood in 2009. Update on Pope Leo following Tuesday's surgery to remove a nodule on his lung. ABC's Tom Sophie Burridge at the Vatican.
2: Everything is positive in terms of the recovery. The key question, of course, is did the cancer spread? Nothing on that at the moment. And the Vatican is stressing, I think, that, you know, there will be tests. Those test results could take some time in terms of determining if all of the cancer was removed and if the cancer had spread before, and whether or not the Pope will need any form of treatment going forward.
0: Out of plan for winters to come, the outlook from NOAA says they'll generally be wetter in the south and warmer in the north. Dow up 525. 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
0: A major attack on the government palace in Yemen has killed and injured several workers. The rebels in that country, the Houthis, immediately claimed responsibility. They consider Yemen's government to be a puppet of the Saudis. Ukraine's president plans to resume strikes on Russian oil and gas facilities. Bill Taylor is former Ukrainian ambassador to the U.S.
7: The Russians are no longer moving forward on the battlefield. And so now the Ukrainians are going after the exports and the oil refineries. And that has been, that's a real pressure point for Putin. And the goal to pressure Putin to come to the table for a ceasefire.
0: U.S. oil prices are up 3%. Nature and the Sesame Street Workshop have teamed up to take some Muppets on safari.
8: Elmo and his friend Abby Kadabi are headed to Kenya, where they will visit an orphaned elephant.
9: This is Nyambeni.
8: Elmo telling ABC's Diane Macedo about the trip.
10: We made a lot of new friends, and we met a lot of different animals, too. Hippos, zebras, lions.
8: Ooh.
10: It was really, really special.
8: Executive producer Fred Kaufman has taken donors on Kenyan safaris before.
11: And I thought, boy, could you imagine taking the Muppets on safari? I mean, how wonderful that would be.
8: The special will air this fall. Sherry Preston, ABC News.
0: A blood clot will sideline Philadelphia Eagles quarterback Jalen Hurts. He took a cleat to his calf area 2 weeks ago. He'll be out for Sunday, at least. I'm Deborah Rodriguez, ABC News.
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10: 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Jamie Markley, David Van Camp, Scott Robbins. Okay, Senate race, Texas, James Tallarico, Ken Paxton.
11: Oh, yeah. And
10: Trump was talking about Tallarico.
11: Oh, yeah, and then reacting to the town hall that CNN had with him last night.
10: Okay, roll it.
12: He's a fraud. He's a con man. The guy in Texas is a con man, total con man. The guy gets lost for 12, 14 days. He says that he's got the flu. I never heard of a flu that lasted that long. But maybe he had a different kind of flu that we don't know about. But he's another one. He said bad things. Talked badly about Jesus. Talked badly about many things. Now he says, oh, well, I was only kidding or something. And we have a good guy. Look, Ken Paxton's a guy that, whether you like Ken or not, honestly, I mean, I understand some people are controversial, etc. I don't happen to be a controversial person, so I pray. But Ken is a little bit controversial. The one thing about him, he may have been the best attorney general in this country for many, many years. He was amazing. As the attorney general, you don't get better. He was the top of the list, or certainly in a very small group of attorney generals. He was probably the best in the history of Texas.
10: Is it going to be enough? We'll see.
13: He always does that weird. He does that weird caveat with him. You know, some of you don't like him. You know, yeah. You got a problem with him.
11: Well, I think it's acknowledging the reality.
13: It is, but it's just unusual to hear another politician say that.
10: Well, it's funny then when he goes off on how he dresses.
13: Yeah,
10: he doesn't want me to say it. He doesn't want me to say it. I gotta say, he doesn't dress the best.
13: It's just, yeah, it's always like this kind of sideways endorsement. I don't know
10: why. Some of you don't like him. I understand it.
13: It's not real full-throated, you know? I mean, just,
10: no.
13: Yeah, an interesting dynamic there.
10: But if he doesn't at least acknowledge it.
11: Right.
13: Yeah, I guess it's the elephant in the room, right? I mean, you know, yeah. I mean, there are a lot of people who don't like him for whatever reason, you know? And there are a lot of reasons they don't like him.
10: Yeah, that is true. That's out there. I couldn't believe this, man. I'm perusing through different news, and somebody's like, why is the guy from Jeopardy doing political ads?
11: What?
10: I'm like, what? Ken Jennings? I was like, yes, Ken Jennings. Have you seen this? Heard it?
11: No.
13: I'm not surprised by this, because he's an activist.
10: Okay, here you go.
14: I'm Ken Jennings, host of Jeopardy, here with a pop quiz. Did you know Initiative 645 would give millionaires and billionaires a $13 billion tax break, making Washington's unfair tax system, where working families pay three times more than the wealthiest, even worse? Or that 645 would mean huge cuts to public schools? Or that teachers, nurses, and small businesses all oppose 645? It doesn't take a quiz show host to know that 645 is wrong for Washington. Vote no.
13: I can't believe they let him do that.
11: Right.
10: What do you mean, let him?
13: I mean, well, I'm under contract with him. You know, we don't do that. We don't endorse people. It's Jeopardy, dude.
10: Well, this isn't endorsing a person.
13: Right. No, but it's endorsing a party.
10: You could say
13: without
10: that.
13: Endorsing a party directly, yes. I suppose.
10: Yes. Man, it's one of those things where I suppose if it's something that you like, you're like, well, what's the problem?
11: Right.
13: Well, there's a big problem.
10: If it was something that you were for, that he was advocating for.
13: I would still be uneasy about it. I don't want the guy we're doing Jeopardy to endorse anything.
10: Okay.
13: Other than maybe toothpaste or something.

0: Right.
1: Right, and that's okay. I mean, or but what Alex Trebek doing this? I can't even imagine.
0: No, he did that. What was it? LifeLock or whatever that he was.
1: Yeah, yeah.
0: Yeah, I mean, he did commercials, but
1: well, they can do commercials, yeah, but I mean, this guy, and it's uneasy about it.
2: Okay.
1: Yeah, I just am.
3: I got to say, man, if it was something that you were for, I don't know that you'd have a problem with it.
1: See, I want to say I would.
3: I know, we all want to say that. I mean, I'm telling you, as a friend of mine for years, I don't believe you is what I'm saying.
1: Critical, but
3: I think
1: don't.
3: You're full of it.
1: But if, yeah, if
3: you like, I don't want him no matter what it was for.
1: Yeah. Well, I don't. I mean, I really don't. It's just, gosh dang it.
3: I know.
1: Ken, really, man?
3: Yeah.
0: I miss the days when we knew less about people.
1: Me too.
0: Like
1: me too.
0: Part of it is because then you find out something about somebody.
1: Yeah.
0: And it's like, oh, wow, that's amazing. Like when I found out that Alex Trebek cussed like a sailor, I was floored.
1: Yeah, I know. Oh, yeah. Right? Yeah.
3: Yeah, that's something. But yeah, you just know. Especially the political stuff.
1: Yeah. I mean, they just can't stay away from it.
3: No, and I think a lot of people just want to enjoy whatever it is
1: it
3: that
1: is.
3: Gets away from politics a little bit, whether it's Jeopardy, going to see a band, going to see a movie.
1: Whatever, man.
3: Whatever it is. It's like, here we have this shared experience. Oh, you can't have it anymore because now you found out this person's a nut, or at least in your opinion, they're a nut.
1: Right, and I don't want to see John. I don't want to hear John Mellencamp lecturing me for 20 minutes from the stage. I just don't.
3: Yeah.
1: Springsteen, none of them.
3: Well, it's weird, too, in a way. So we all came from music radio.
1: Yeah.
3: Okay? We've talked about it before. You got three recovering liberals on the show. How many people do you know that either liked what you did before and have let you know, I can't believe what you're doing now?
1: old friends of mine, yeah.
3: Oh, it's happened
1: many
3: times.
1: But even they don't bring it up. They're always like, yeah. We didn't really like it much when you were that way anyway, so.
3: What, when you were on music?
1: No, when I was liberally, politically aligned.
3: Oh, I'm talking about when they said, I loved it when you played music, but then we found out what your political leanings were, and then I couldn't believe it.
1: I don't know. I did Top 40.
3: Yeah.
1: There's sort of a detachment from music. And
3: right. Your integrity was already in question from doing that for me.
1: I got to act like I like TLC records. Right, yeah.
0: I don't think I was in music radio long enough for that.
1: Well.
3: Hold on a second. You had to act like you liked TLC records. We just had Waterfalls on a countdown.
1: I did like Waterfalls. So that's probably not a good example. But I could say New Kids on the Block or...
3: You liked that one song.
1: I don't think I liked any of their songs.
3: Okay, all right.
0: You went to go see them live in concert.
1: I did. Well, I had a daughter that age. I mean, I drug her all over the place.
3: Mm-hmm.
1: We went to see the New Kids on the Block.
3: God.
1: And I can remember the last time I saw him was like the third or fourth time.
3: You see?
1: There was a lady. I did. We saw him three or four times. There was a lady in my neighborhood that was sitting behind us with a daughter about the same age as my daughter. And I finally turned to her about halfway through the show. I said, would you mind taking her home and dropping her off? I can't do this anymore. This is going nuts. I'm hearing Hanging Tough for the 15th time, and I can't do it.
3: The screaming girls all around you.
1: Just crazy.
3: Oh, yeah.
1: It was insanity, and I just,
3: again, no wonder people wonder, how is he just so grouchy?
1: Yeah.
3: I mean, they love you. They love the grouchy part of you.
1: I know I had to, well, this is a lot of the music was good. I liked a lot of the music, but
3: okay,
1: it's a lot of it that was crap.
3: Yeah.
1: But I had to pretend I liked it, because why would I say it sucks if I'm playing on my station? It sucks, but here, you listen to a sucky record, okay?
0: No, honestly, that might save music radio now. If you get on there and you're like, yeah, here's Ella Langley for the millionth time. Are we not over this? Yeah, hey, Texas.
1: I would imagine the country guys have got to be tired of that now. The monitors are turned down. Oh, that's on.
3: There's no one in to hear the song. It's all voice tracked.
1: Well,
3: there's no
1: true.
3: One that has to sit through the song anymore.
1: Yeah. Yeah, some guy in LeClaire, Wisconsin or something is doing your middays in, you know, Phoenix. I don't know.
3: I think vice versa, but whatever. Who cares? Did you see this flight from Rome to Perth that had to be canceled? Because of a bed bug outbreak?
1: Oh, on a plane?
3: Yes. I had not heard of that on a plane. Oh. Maybe it happens more than I know, but I don't remember
1: seeing
3: this. Every
1: time I hear that bed bugs, I get like I want to scratch my arm.

0: just gross.
1: Yeah, that's why I brought it in.
0: Yes. Bed bugs.
1: Passengers on this flight, they were complaining of being bitten to the cabin crew.
0: Ah.
1: With those impacted being provided with antihistamines until supplies ran out.
0: Oh,
1: God. This is a story out of the Sydney Morning Herald.
0: Tough luck.
1: The Boeing 787 Dreamliner did not travel the return flight the following day for a deep clean.
0: Gosh dang it.
1: Said, well, it was just a small number of seats, but you had itching and scratching going on all over the place.
2: Jeez.
1: Nasty.
0: Well, I mean, we've talked about it before, but that's the origin of the itchy end. That's how it all started. Bed bugs.
1: Yeah.
0: I pulled back the bed. When I got in the hotel, pulled back the bag, bed bug. Scatter. I'm like, well, we can't stay here. We're out of here.
1: That was in Kansas City.
0: Yeah, they're either going to burn this thing down or I'm not. And they argued with me at the front desk. Well, I mean, you've already checked in. Your stuff is... Hey, listen. I'm going to have a health department here in 10 minutes if you don't give me my money back.
1: Okay. Did you?
0: We got our money back. Yeah.
1: So you stayed at a different place?
0: Yes.
1: Or did they put you in a different room?
0: No. Not negotiable. I'm out of here. This place is loaded with bed bugs.
1: I like the way this story reads, too. You know what bed bugs are?
0: Nasty.
1: Small parasitic insects which feed on the blood of humans while they sleep.
0: Jeez.
1: You may know that, but when you actually see
0: and they're harder than hell to kill.
1: It's tough.
0: Yeah.
1: Yeah. Yeah.
0: It's like, I don't know how we bioengineered bed bugs. It'd probably win a war.
1: Yeah, they're not considered a public health hazard.
0: What?
1: That's what it says.
0: They bite you.
1: They're not known to spread disease, Scott. But can cause annoyance due to itching and loss of sleep.
0: Yeah, well, yeah.
1: Because sometimes itching can lead to excessive scratching and a chance of secondary skin infection.
0: Oh, gosh. Well, and it's just the whole notion of bed bugs.
1: Yeah.
0: Gosh dang it.
1: All right, let's get off that topic for you. Let's get on to something else that you would enjoy. Oh, I got to do the whole Shane Gillis controversy with women dressing in the gym.
0: So ridiculous. This whole thing is
1: An old episode of Tires. That's almost like not
0: it
1: a
0: is?
1: New bit. Yeah.
0: He recycled that bit?
1: Well, you could say that because there's a scene in the show where this woman is working out and you can't help. He's like, oh, my gosh, because she's dressed the thing going, you know, like shorts that are kind of going up the crack.
0: Yes.
1: And that sort of thing. And then it's her boyfriend that's filming and catches him staring.
0: Oh.
1: And so then it comes over to him and...
3: Hey, bro.
4: Hey, what's up?
3: Not cool.
4: What?
3: That's my girlfriend.
4: Nice, dude.
3: You think it's cool to just stare at girls in the gym?
4: No, I mean, I wasn't staring. That's your girlfriend? If I were you, I'd get her relaxed. I mean, good for you for letting her out of the house like that. If it was me, I'd have her... Burka, dude, I'd be Sharia on her.
1: Be full Sharia on her?
3: You need to leave, bro.
4: Come on, dude, I'm not gonna leave. If everybody had to leave, they'd look their this place with
3: And we got another one. This is the second guy we caught today leering at Brooke. No, women shouldn't have to worry about what they wear to the gym.
4: Filming me, dude?
3: Don't use that machine, it's a trap.
4: Yeah, where were you?
3: That's pretty nice.
1: Yes. So basically, he's telling him he's going to go viral, and then Shane Gillis is getting more and more nervous about it.
4: I didn't know you were filming. I wouldn't have said any of that stuff.
3: Yeah, objectifying women. You know that's not right, right?
4: Yeah, of course.
3: It doesn't sound like you know that, because it sounds like that's exactly what you just did.
4: It's cool you let her dress like that outside.
3: And?
4: Sorry about all this tree of lost stuff.
3: And?
4: Give me a second.
3: Oh, what's wrong with you? Why were you staring at her? Answer me. Look at the camera. Oh, yeah, you're scared. Say you're sorry. What else?
1: And then he passes out. So he's probably thinking, I'll just do this bit on Saturday Night Live, having no idea it would blow up like it does.
2: It's not even all that original of a joke. I mean, almost every male comedian has something like that.
1: Yeah.
2: In the arsenal.
0: The thing of it is the relatability of it.
1: Well, they're trying
0: still
1: trying to cancel him.
0: Oh, for God's
1: sake. You know what David has?
0: It's comedy.
1: More liberal singing.
0: No, he doesn't.
1: Yes, he does.
0: Are you serious?
1: I am serious. We got that in the five stories we're watching today coming right up.
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1: The Markley, Van Camp, and Robbins Show. 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
2: One, two, all right. Number five, a federal judge in California, Jinsook Ota, Biden appointee, has ruled that the U.S. State Department has to reinstate its diversity immigrant visa lottery for the fiscal year 2027.
1: We rule that Jinsook needs to be relieved of her duties.
2: Right. Yes. Number four, a hacker accessed Denmark's national ID database with the password 123456.
1: It's an incredible story.
16: It really is.
2: Number three, Democrat Representative Ilhan Omar's phone and passport have been seized as the criminal investigation into potential immigration fraud and also some financial whodunits on the horizon continue. Number two, President Trump says the execution of the Fort Hood shooter will not be live streamed. And number one, the Biden DOJ collected information on nearly 640,000 Republican voters and supporters, even if they donated as little as a dollar or bought one of those red hats.
1: Remember when Trump would say they're coming after you?
2: Yeah.
0: Yeah.
1: He wasn't joking.
0: No.
2: Nope.
1: Man, that is something. And it's not being covered
0: anywhere.
1: No. No, just conservative media.
0: Yeah.
1: I mean, that's a real story, man. I'm not surprised. None of it should be.
0: To me.
1: Yeah. Wasn't joking either. David has boomer liberal singing again.
2: Oh,
1: I don't
2: yeah.
1: know where from. I don't know what it's about. This I just know he has it.
2: It's a choir singing about how great it will be when there's no more NYPD.
1: What?
2: Yeah.
1: Okay.

0: I'm trying to figure out in my head what's worse.
1: I'm shocked.
0: That or them just singing Imagine for the 4,000th time.
1: The thing is, it cracks me up is that they actually.
0: So life's going to be better without the New York City Police Department.
1: And
0: because everyone's going to live in harmony.
2: That's right.
1: Yes.
0: And you're still on that acid trip from Woodstock.
2: Yep.
0: We just picture a peaceful society. What a bunch of loons.
2: Sung to the tune of When the Saints Go Marching In.
1: Holy cow. I love the fact that, you know, they actually sat down, they wrote out some words for this, they practiced it, rehearsed it, got the harmonies right, and then filmed it and put it on social media because they thought we did something great here. And this is why,
0: yeah, oh my gosh,
1: your kids don't call you anymore.
2: This is why, man, you can't vote for these people, really.
0: There was another story we saw out of New York, and I sent it to you, and I don't know why it ticked you off. I knew why it ticked me off, but it was personal. And that was the iconic horse-drawn carriages are going to be done in New York.
2: Yeah, I mean, what's the deal with that?
0: That's
2: irritating.
0: They're supporting a bill that would end the practice. We've been working closely with the city council, union partners, carriage drivers, animal wealth advocates, and community leaders to deliver a just transition that protects workers while ending horse-drawn carriages in Central Park once and for all.
2: But what? I don't understand why.
0: Animal rights activists.
1: Well,
2: are you serious?
1: There have been several high-profile incidents of those horses dropping dead. Basically getting worked to death.
2: You ever ridden in a horse-drawn carriage?
0: Dude, we don't have time for it. It's very instrumental in my relationship with my wife. That was one of the first things of trying to woo. More on that later. Maybe,
2: okay,
0: maybe,
2: right.
0: Maybe. And we got your trifecta and a news update next.
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6: ABC News, I'm Deborah Rodriguez. Police near Chicago are detailing an alleged plan by a 19-year-old to stage a mass shooting at a place of worship in Aurora, Illinois. Officials say someone he worked with a fast food restaurant, called in a tip. ABC's Alex Mullen.
7: The suspect is alleged to have said that he actually traveled to that Hindu temple in Aurora with his gun, his AR-style rifle, and 300 rounds of ammunition, as well as tactical gear, and that he was pointing his gun at one point at a man, but his gun jammed, and then he decided to leave that temple. Now, that's all according to those statements from that Taco Bell co-worker of this individual.
6: President Trump changing his mind about allowing the public to watch the execution of a former Army psychiatrist by firing squad. He says Nidal Hassan's death at Fort Hood will not be live-streamed. Ousted Venezuelan leader Nicolas Maduro and his wife in a New York courtroom pleading not guilty to new charges of torturing people. This is ABC News.
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0: David Van Camp, Scott Robbins, got the Robbins trifecta, his top three stories coming up in just a few. News update, David Van Camp.
1: OpenAI is apparently warning employees that, hey, look, spies could be trying to seduce you. Women may not be with you for your personality.
0: What?
1: One commentator said if she's a six or above in San Francisco, she's a spy. Don't be stupid about this.
0: I think this was on Fox last night. They were saying this is actually Revenge of the Nerds in reality.
1: Kind of.
0: With AI.
1: Yeah.
0: And those guys are thinking, oh, man, this is my time.
1: Yeah.
0: But no. Be watchful.
1: Yes.
0: You never know.
1: Absolutely. Wise as serpents.
0: Yeah, no kidding.
1: But also, President Trump talking today at the White House, and, well, he talked about Abdul El-Sayed, the Democrat Senate candidate out of Michigan.
0: Okay.
2: His name is Abdul, but I think I call him Mohammed Abdul El-Sayed. And he's a Muslim Brotherhood guy, 100%. 100%. He's a Muslim Brotherhood guy. How about having him be on the Senate Intelligence Committee? How about that? The guy's 100% Muslim Brotherhood. And we've got to make sure that Mike Rogers wins, who's central casting. Mike Rogers is great. He's a...
0: So that's the one thing Abdul does not want to answer.
1: No.
3: Well, no, he can't answer.
1: Boy, he got prickly when NBC had the sort of second go-around with asking him about his ties to the Muslim Brotherhood.
0: I was actually surprised NBC did it, because they played part of the interview with Kristen Welker Sunday, and then the follow-up.
4: But newly revealed past tweets from Al-Sayed's half-sister appearing to call his answer into question.
5: These tweets have emerged now. Had an amazing talk with my mom about her activism in the Muslim Brotherhood during the early 70s while she was in college. Hashtag respect. My family has long been an MB. Let me finish. Praying for all my family that supports the MB in Egypt. Can you just explain it?
6: Yeah, Tom. It's funny to me. I was born in 1984, right, down the street in Rochester Hills. I was raised here in Michigan, went to the University of Michigan, rebuilt the health department in this city, led the health department in this county. And you want to ask me about what was happening in Egypt in 1970? Are you serious?
5: I get it, but you were asked a question.
6: Is it kind of like
5: an answer?
6: This is kind of like the same. Yeah, I'm telling you, like, I have no ties. We have no ties. Like,
5: so your mother had no ties?
6: I have never had these conversations with my mother. I wasn't raised
5: by
6: my mother.
5: So you were unaware?
6: But I'm just telling you that, like, okay. You're using hearsay evidence from a tweet. Actually, she's not serious. It's just not serious.
5: But you've also gone after the president for truthfulness. You've also gone after the president for truthfulness. So when people ask you a question, they all do expect the truth.
6: And do you think are you insinuating that somehow I was lying?
5: I don't know. That's why I'm asking.
6: And I'm telling you I was not.
0: Yeah, that's not the way to answer that.
3: No.
0: Failed on that one, Abdul. No. What? What do you mean?
1: He's one of those guys that, yeah, he has a smooth answer for a whole lot of things, and he can pivot pretty quickly. But, man, he melts down when you get over the target.
0: Agree.
1: Like, he can't. There's no spinning that.
3: Well, he's got no experience handling it. Nobody does it to him.
1: Yeah.
0: Well, I mean, it doesn't happen a lot in that world.
3: No, of course not. No.
0: Yeah.
3: Jeez.
0: Yeah.
3: All right.
0: Okay. All right. Before your trifecta.
3: Yep.
0: No more carriage rides in New York City. The horse-drawn carriage rides.
3: Darn the luck.
0: Yeah. Criticism from animal rights advocates. Turns out the horses are overworked, getting easily scared and living in inadequate stables. They flout city regulations. No. Okay. So it ticked you off, Scott.
3: Well,
0: I couldn't figure it out.
3: It's just like such a stupid thing. I mean, you know, look, I'm an animal guy. I love animals, no doubt.
0: Yeah, more so in the last 10 years since your heart
3: attack. Maybe I don't realize the depth of the damage that they're doing to the horses. I don't know. But it just seems like such a silly... With New York, with everything going on in New York, this is what you're dealing with. Carriage rides.
0: Yes.
3: Yeah.
0: Yeah. It was first trip with my wife to New York. We were dating. And she had mentioned, I've never been in one of those. Because I'm like, okay, so it's just like mental note. And then surprised her the next night. Because we were there, it was a whole radio, just huge party.
3: Yeah, well, when you're not spending your own money, it's nice.
0: Well, I paid for the carriage.
3: Well, I know,
0: Scott.
3: And that's about
0: it. I wasn't in the top 40. They didn't just do the whole thing.
3: Yeah, I know how these things work.
0: Yeah. And so then when we got engaged in Chicago, I had the ride waiting downstairs.
3: Oh, see, that's very romantic.
0: The 95th floor.
3: Very romantic.
0: Yeah, so I was like, oh, man. Yeah. It's just kind of sad to see that.
3: Yeah, very romantic. Good for you.
0: The personal connection there.
3: Did you take care of the horse? Did you feed him a little something? Give him a little sugar or anything?
0: Carrots.
3: Carrots, okay.
0: And when, I think we tipped like $80 to make sure the horse was taken care of.
3: Good for you. That's a little blanket for it and everything in the stable.
0: Yeah. I bought a blanket specifically for the horse.
3: For the horse, did you?
0: No. none of the above. I paid the guy what I owed and I tipped him and thanks. No, I didn't get all gooey with it with you with every animal I see you around now. Someone brings a dog into the office and it's like everything stops. It's like a newborn baby for you. Oh, little pupper.
3: Yeah.
0: Oh, little pupper.
3: I like animals. Oh, I do. More than people. Bring a baby in, I may not pay attention.
0: Probably won't.
3: Bring a puppy.
0: It's a kid. Who cares?
3: Yeah. So I've seen this.
0: Yeah.
1: Give me those puppy kisses.
0: Did you know there's going to be a Days of Thunder 2?
1: Yeah.
3: Is that necessary?
0: Apparently. I don't know, man.
3: Okay. All right.
0: The second Top Gun was pretty freaking good,
3: man.
0: You know,
3: I mean, the thing is, man, this is Hollywood right now. They're just churning out these.
0: Did you watch the
3: sequels.
0: Second Top Gun?
3: Yeah, I finally did. Yeah.
0: Did you think it was well done?
3: I thought it was pretty good. Yeah.
0: So before you say, do you need this?
3: I don't know. It's fine.
0: Off my lawn, Hollywood.
3: We just are so void of any new original ideas that work.
0: I know.
1: Tom Cruise tried one and flopped.
3: Yeah, I don't think there's going to be a Digger 2.
0: Nope. No, there's not. Here's the reason I bring it up. He wants to compete in an actual NASCAR race.
3: Tom Cruise
0: authenticity.
3: Does.
0: Yes. Well, a lot of times he does his own stunts.
3: Okay.
0: He's a nut.
3: All right.
1: Well, he thinks he's immortal.
0: Yeah.
1: Part of the Scientology thing. Yeah.
0: He already asked the NASCAR CEO, Steve O'Donnell. Who said, I was shocked. I'm not sure that's going to happen, but
3: no,
0: he wants it to be
3: mind,
0: as authentic as it can be.
3: You can't have him going 190 miles an hour around that track.
0: I'm just asking the question. If it happened, would you tune in to watch it?
3: Yeah, it'd be a pretty short race, I'm guessing.
0: It might be. I would tune in just see, okay, how does he really do?
1: My biggest concern would be he'd get somebody else on the track killed.
0: I'm sure that's what the other drivers would say, too.
3: Stick it in the wall the first turn.
0: How about just a five-car race? Five laps.
1: That'd be fun. Well,
3: no, he's... Look, man.
0: I'd still want to see it.
3: Okay.
0: You wouldn't want to see that.
3: Oh, I would watch it because I figure he's going to stick it in the wall, I guess.
0: Remember when they used to do, like, local races? They'd do local personalities?
3: Oh, yeah.
0: Yeah, I just remember this.
3: Demolition derby stuff?
0: No, it was actual car race.
3: Oh, I never raced any
0: cars. I get a speedway.
3: Yeah, I never did that.
0: Oh, yeah. I told the guy his car. Because he told me ahead of time, I've got the fastest car. You're going to win this. Whatever. But there was another guy. He was the sports writer for the local paper. And he wrote about racing. He knew something. And it's like getting ready for last lap. And he went right underneath me. I'm like, dang it. And I'm thinking, I got the fastest car, so then I try to win up high, and I spun it out, and then dude behind me just, boom, just right into the front of me.
3: I can't believe they let you guys do that.
0: I know. It's kind of wild.
3: Wow.
0: I was like, dude, I'm so sorry. This happens, man.
3: Ruined it, wrecked the guy's car.
0: Golly. Yeah.
3: Sorry, man.
0: It's one of those things. He was really cool about it. I'll just leave it
3: there. Got a couple of Motley tickets for you here, man. We'll make it right.
0: Yeah, Metallica tickets.
3: All right, there you go.
0: Oh, thanks, man. Yeah, cool. All right, you ready for your big three?
3: Let's do it.
0: Okay, here we go.
7: Are you ready?
8: One, two.
7: It's the three most important news stories of the day.
9: I hit the trifecta.
7: Well, at least according to Scott Robbins. It's the trifecta on the Markley, Van Camp, and Robbins Show.
0: Every day about this time, Scott Robbins' top three stories, helped by his hero.
10: I'm Casey Kasem.
3: You ever drive a race car in all your years, Casey?
10: Yes.
3: You did?
10: Yeah.
3: Wow. You have to tell me about that sometime. I had never heard that story.
10: Yes.
3: Man.
10: I'm ready. Three.
3: Was he finishing the top 10?
1: Ooh, see, those are fighting words now.
3: Well, just wondering. He lived there for a long time. All right.
11: I'm not going to say all that.
3: I know you're not.
1: All right. Number three, a coach. I saw this.
3: Did you see this?
1: Went viral for a very awkward interview, and it wasn't his fault.
3: No, it wasn't his fault at
0: all. Oh, I saw this, too.
3: The Czech soccer coach?
0: Yes.
3: David Golia? Anyway, he's being interviewed after one of the matches, and the

0: female reporter that's interviewing him is, let's say, extremely gifted in the upper half of her body.
1: And also, they're on a platter, basically.
0: And they're on a platter, yes. Yeah. They're right there.
2: Well, she's got a sport jacket on, but it doesn't cover the cleavage. Her boobs are basically out.
1: Yes.
0: Well,
1: and
0: yeah.
2: It's like what it is.
0: They are,
2: like
0: a
1: corset, basically.
0: Yes. Yeah, like a little corset thing. Yeah,
2: and a push-up mechanism with it.
0: Yeah, like, it's incredible. This coach, so she's asked this coach questions. He won't look at her.
2: Nope.
0: He won't look at her.
2: This brilliant move. That's what you're supposed to do.
0: That guy's self-control is biblical.
2: It's really good.
0: I mean, it really is.
2: I'm waiting for the blowback on this. Why couldn't he have just looked at her in the eyes and shown
0: this
2: sports reporter respect by looking her in the eyes? Could he not control the eyes? I'm just waiting for that sort of nonsense to come out.
0: Well, it was really something, and I will admire that guy for what he did, because holy smokes.
2: Are you saying you couldn't do it?
0: I don't know. I mean, dude.
1: I'm saying he couldn't do it.
0: It's like there's flashing red lights right there.
1: No,
0: you just look.
1: I saw
0: who
1: you
0: could
1: at,
0: do it?
1: I saw you at the convention in Dallas, man.
2: Oh, that's right.
0: Oh, that's not. Wait a minute.
3: Now on with the countdown.
0: I was tag teamed on that one. Okay.
2: What does that mean?
0: A very strange conversation, but that's for another day.
2: It wasn't me.
0: No, it wasn't you.
2: No. Okay.
0: No.
3: Two.
0: No. It was really bizarre, though.
1: All right. Number two. Troy Aikman responds to a report that he and Joe Buck are having problems in the booth.
0: Former quarterback at ESPN Monday Night Football host Troy Aikman, by the way, was given the opportunity yesterday to refute that there has been some tension between himself and Joe Buck in the booth. Now, people have been saying it for a while, and he didn't deny it. He kind of fed into it, actually. He was asked about it, and he said, we'll get into that later, at a later date. I don't want to talk about it right now, leading them to believe there is something going on. And apparently the reason is because Aikman's contract expires.
2: At the end of this year, right? I thought it was next year.
0: I think it's this year.
2: Okay.
0: But there's been no movement on a contract extension, and there was for Joe Buck. He got a pile of money. Like $110 million for 5 years or something.
2: Yes.
0: And apparently he thought that Buck should have gone to bat for him, for Aikman, and said, hey, how about me over here, pal? We've been doing this for, decades now together? And how about helping out your brother here? And he didn't, and so it was taken personally, and apparently there's...
2: That's what they think it's about.
0: A rift developing between the two. Well, Aikman could have denied it.
2: Yes.
0: He didn't. And they got to work Super Bowl together, too, this year, so... Anyway, I would imagine the cooler heads will prevail at some point.
2: I'm guessing.
0: Yeah.
2: We shall see.
4: And the countdown
0: you
4: continues.
0: You like Aikman on the games? I do.
2: Come on, man. I'm an old Cowboy fan.
0: Yeah.
2: I think he's great at it.
0: Yeah.
2: Yeah. I know. I got buddies like, he's overrated. He sucks. I'm like, okay.
0: I think he's pretty good. I think those guys actually are pretty good. Yeah.
2: Scott Robbins, trifecta, top three of the day.
4: And finally, one.
1: Number one, Democrat Senate nominee in Minnesota, Peggy Flanagan, has some thoughts about rights.
0: Here we go again. She said, and I quote, my daughter is growing up with fewer rights than the three generations before her.
2: Which rights?
0: She was asked which rights. Couldn't come up with any.
2: Really?
0: Off the top of her head.
2: Hmm.
0: Because there aren't any.
2: Because that's just a parroted line from Lefty.
0: It is such a parroted line. And it makes me absolutely furious. Who believes that?
2: Many people that never hear a challenge.
0: I mean, she wants her daughter to, and your daughters to, undress next to grown men exposing themselves in the locker room. Is that what she means?
4: And there you have it.
2: Yeah. That's the question.
0: It's just such a tired, tired, lame.
2: Yes.
0: Tired of it.
2: Yeah. Scott Robbins, trifecta. Top three of the day. Great job.
4: Goodbye.
2: See you, Casey. He's out.
0: He's in a hurry.
2: Yeah. He's going to be racing cars. Oh my gosh, Diddy! You got to hear this for Nimrods in the News. Straight ahead.
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3: I love the poorly educated.
1: All right. Nimrod's the news. This almost made it yesterday because of word Diddy. Sean Diddy Combs rushed out of prison, sent to a New Jersey hospital after hitting his head on a bunk bed. Like, what?
0: Yeah,
1: really?
0: That's what we heard, yeah.
1: How'd he do that?
0: I don't know.
1: Well, he didn't. That's the thing. It turns out Diddy was beaten up by a Jamaican drug lord in prison at Fort Dix.
0: Dang. What was a Jamaican drug lord doing in that end of the prison?
1: His name is Christopher Coke. No joke. But he goes by Dudas.
0: Oh, boy.
1: Well, the word was Diddy was getting all these perks behind bars, like a cell phone, booze, massages. And other inmates suffered because everyone else got raided, lost their contraband.
0: Oh.
1: Dudas went off.
5: He didn't play that.
1: Uh-uh. So he gave Diddy a little beatdown. And Dudas now is in solitary for 2 weeks.
0: Oh, no.
1: And that's Nimrod's in the news.
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12: we feature conversations with school board candidates Eileen Pham and Colleen Martin. Also, we'll preview the upcoming Pismo Beach Jazz Festival. And former CNN correspondent Paul Verkammen came down with the West Nile virus. What happened next? 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
13: From ABC News, I'm Deborah Rodriguez. More pressure on oil and gas prices. Ukraine's president now saying his forces will resume strikes on Russian oil and gas facilities after Russia hit Ukraine's energy infrastructure. Elon Musk's internet satellite technology, Starshield, has been restored. ABC's Marcus Moore.
14: We have been in touch with sources who tell ABC News that over the last 2 days that they had not received missile threat alerts from their partners, from the U.S., from channels that were previously used. Now, we understand, according to sources, that the Starlink access has, at the very least, partially been restored.
13: Domestic crude is up 3%. We're getting a new look at rising consumer prices. Today's numbers focus on the economic situation higher up the supply chain. ABC's Jim Ryan checks out wholesale prices.
15: The producer

0: Price Index offers a glimpse at what consumers will be paying for goods and services in the near future. The Bureau of Labor Statistics says the PPI soared 1.3% in September, more than double the consensus. Half of the September increase in the index for final demand goods can be traced to the price of gasoline, which jumped more than 20% last month.
1: Fresh details in the case of the 19-year-old accused of plotting a mass shooting in Palatine, Illinois. Police Chief William Nord.
2: As the investigation progressed, detectives identified information suggesting that the offender may have been planning an attack on October 11th, potentially targeting a Hindu place of worship in the Aurora area.
1: According to prosecutors, Alexandros Paparakis intended to kill as many minorities as possible. Investigators say he had an AR-style rifle and 300 rounds of ammunition. President Trump has had a change of heart about live-streaming the execution of the Fort Hood shooter by firing squad in December. Says the public will not be allowed to watch. You're listening to ABC News.
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1: Hyundai is working to repair a problem that may have caused some of its cars to catch fire. ABC's Wayne Cabot reports.
5: Hyundai is aware of two fires linked to a flaw in the seat motor. When the driver hits the switch, it stays on. The motor overheats, and in time, there's a risk of fire. Until they could arrange a fix for these 2015 and 2016 Genesis models and 2017 through 2020 Genesis G80s, well, drivers are being advised to park outside, away from other vehicles or structures. Expect to receive a recall notice within 2 months. Wayne Cabot, ABC News.
1: A man's under arrest for allegedly threatening to kill Supreme Court justices and ICE officers. A 66-year-old from Newcastle, Delaware, is accused of making posts on Blue Sky and Substack, describing his desire to learn the roots of Supreme Court justices and give them a little scare. He also talked of organizing a militia. He's facing a firearms charge. Analysts say holiday shoppers might spend $1 trillion for the first time, despite falling consumer confidence. Economist Dr. Thomas Wynandy.
6: We're continuing to see a divergence in income levels, where higher income customers, they're, you know, spending because they want to, and lower income households are spending because they have to.
1: The group Blondie back with its first new music this decade, High Noon. The first single, Spectral Eyes, is out now. Debbie Harry says this album is classic Blondie, an amalgamation of all our different influences. Deborah Rodriguez, ABC News.
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13: Welcome back to the Ramsey Show in the Fairwinds Credit Union studio. Dr. John Deloney, Ramsey Personality, is my co-host today. Stephen is in Richmond, Virginia. Hi, Stephen. How are you?
14: Good. How are you?
13: Better than I deserve. What's up?
14: Yes, sir. I need some advice. So currently I'm living in an apartment, but I have three rental properties, and I'm trying to see if I should just get rid of them and take the equity out and invest all that money or keep the rental properties.
13: Okay. Well, it's a little strange that you live in an apartment and you own rental properties. Would you agree?
14: Yeah, I've heard that, yeah.
13: Yeah. And how old are you?
14: I'm going to move back up, 37.
13: Okay. Are you single?
14: Yes, sir.
13: Okay. It makes a little more sense then. Is there equity in these properties?
14: Yeah, probably around 250 or so.
13: Okay. Is one of them worthy of living in?
14: Yes. I'm actually going to move them back there shortly, probably the next couple weeks or so.
13: Oh, okay.
14: But I think I will stay there and maybe...
13: Okay, so now I have a house and two rental properties.
14: Yes, sir.
13: Okay. All right, that's cool. What do you make a year?
14: About $150.
13: Okay. And the two rental properties that are remaining after you move into the house are... property number one is worth what?
14: Around $400.
13: And what is owed on it?
14: $240.
13: Oh, good. Okay. And property number two is worth what?
14: About $215.
13: Okay. And what do you owe on it?
14: $175.
13: Okay. And again, you told me, but I'm sorry, it dislodged from my brain. What do you make a year?
14: About $150.
13: Okay. All right. Cool. So, are you disillusioned with being a landlord, or what?
14: I'm probably paying at least $300 a month in HOA fees alone. So that's kind of, I'm like, I could put that money elsewhere, because it seems like just throwing it down the drain. Maintenance comes up, and, it's like whether it's worth it or not. I just put it in the market and leave it alone and not have to worry about, anything else. So.
13: Okay. All right.
14: I'm just trying to see if it's worth, I mean, I have a low interest rates on them. So it's whether, is it worth keeping or just putting that money in the market?
13: Well, in general, if you have a single family home that you owe $240 on and it's worth $400, in general, that thing should be cash flowing even net of expenses and HOA fees. You should be making cash on that. And so you get three that you make a rate of return. One is your cash on cash, meaning the cash flow monthly. Two is the growth in value. So that $400,000 property, in 7 or 8 years will be $800,000, right? And then the third thing is, of course, you're able, as you currently are doing, I'm sure you're depreciating the capital asset portion of this on straight line depreciation. And so some of your cash flow, probably all of your cash flow, is being sheltered. You're probably not paying any taxes on it. Right?
14: Right. But okay. I'm going to be honest. I have an accountant. I don't really know what they do.
13: Well, you need to learn what they do. Okay? So if we said $400,000 has a $100,000 lot under it, there's a $300,000 capital asset that can be depreciated over 30 years. That's $10,000 a year. So up to $10,000 a year that you make on that rental property is tax-free because it's sheltered by the depreciation. Okay. And that makes you an extra $2,500 a year, $3,500 a year in your pocket because you would have paid that in taxes otherwise. So if you made $10,000 that wasn't sheltered, you pay taxes on the whole $10,000. In this case, you pay taxes on none of it. See,
14: Okay.
13: So you do get a rate of return on the tax shelter. You get a rate of return on the increase in value, and you get a rate of return. Those three things combined, you get a rate of return on your cash on cash. And those three things combined are what's called the internal rate of return. And that is much greater than what you will make in a good growth stock mutual fund. Good growth stock mutual fund, you can expect to make 10 to 12 on. That house, your internal rate of return, you're probably making 20 or 25% over time. But you're not making much cash in your pocket every month because you don't have a ton of equity. You got enough equity that you're not upside down. I probably would sell the little one because it's probably a pain in the butt.
14: Yeah, that's the one with the high HOA. It's like $20 a month HOA fee.
13: Yeah. And so I'd probably sell it, keep the other one for now, and then if you decide I don't want to screw with real estate, that's not horrible. It's not the end of the world. But if you can put up with the hassle of real estate, and I've been doing it my whole life, so I actually enjoy it. I'm kind of sick. But if you can put up with the hassle of real estate, you make more money on real estate than you do in the stock market.
14: But then
13: the idea becomes we got to get that 240 paid off, okay? And we got to get your house paid off that you're living in. You get those two things paid off. That's a solid foundation for wealth and some of your other cash flows. You can start loading up your Roth IRAs and dumping money in the market and so on.
15: Dave, teach me about this. How on an appreciating asset, like a home, how are you able to depreciate it year by year?
13: It's just the tax regulations allow it.
15: Okay.
13: And so the concept is that the actual bricks and mortar, the structure is going down in value, but we all know that's not true.
15: Because it's aging?
13: Yeah, that's the idea. Functional obsolescence is the phrase they throw around. But actually, you know, it's not going down in value, it's going up in value. So it really is a misnomer. But like, for instance, around the office, you know, we're allowed to write off some of the capital assets that we purchased to operate Ramsey.
15: Sure, but
13: they become worth nothing.
15: In 3 years, that copier's not going to be worth
13: much. It's not worth anything. Right. Yeah, it's not worth. By the time we get out of the box, it's useless.
15: Or if you're a plumber, like your truck's going to go down.
13: Exactly, because a stupid truck is going down.
15: Depreciation makes sense there. I've never understood it.
13: It doesn't make sense on real estate. Not along that logic.
15: Sure. Yeah.
13: But it was tied to the same concept that roof is deteriorating, those windows are getting old.
15: You will have to replace windows. You will have to replace a roof.
13: Yeah,
15: over time.
13: But the weird thing is you get to add that to your basis.
15: Exactly.
13: And start depreciating it again. So, So it's the logic doesn't flow, but it's still the tax law.
15: Okay.
13: So, still there. That's a great question. It's an interesting nerd question. I like it. So, it is good to look back though, folks. It doesn't give you an excuse to go into debt, and if he called me up and said I want to go $240,000 in debt to buy $400,000 rental property, I would say don't do that. But you're there now. And if you want to ease out of this, dump the little one and then start paying off your mortgage and then pay this rental off at making your 150 as a single guy, it's not a bad portfolio while you're building up your retirement plan and good mutual funds. So you'll end up with millions of dollars in mutual funds, millions of dollars in real estate 20 years from now if you keep on that track. And that's not a bad plan.
15: Yeah.
13: It's not the end of the world. It doesn't justify going in debt to do it because the debt kills it. So let's go back. His 215 property he owes 175 on. He's losing money on that one.
15: Tell me about that.
13: Well, by the time he pays the payment on the 175 and he pays the HOA fee and he has vacancy and he has maintenance, heat and air goes out, roof leaks.
15: Yeah.
13: By the time you do all that, he's not got enough spread there. He's got a negative cash flow.
15: Sure.
13: Even though he has good decent equity in it. I'd dump that one just to get rid of it. It's a liability at this point.

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3: 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Also, we'll preview the upcoming Pismo Beach Jazz Festival. And former CNN correspondent Paul Verkammen came down with the West Nile virus. What happened next? He'll tell us. Join us
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4: And just as soon as you start getting comfortable talking about that Lompoc address, we're going to add a Paso Robles in eventually, aren't we? 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
1: All right, today's question comes from Deloney in Nashville. I mean, Mark in Arizona. Many of the financial experts, in quotes, are saying that 2026 is the beginning of a massive market crash, even comparing it to the Great Depression. They say that people over 40 with 401ks or IRAs are in real trouble. Is this a claim that has weight behind it, or just unnecessary grandstanding for clicks and views?
8: As long as there have been humans, there have been negative humans. And there will always be negative humans.
1: Somebody standing on the street corner saying, the end is near.
8: The end is near! Chicken Little, get your helmet!
1: Bring out your dead!
8: The sky is falling! There's a wolf! There's a wolf, the boy that cried wolf. Yeah. And in the Christian world, it's when Jesus is coming back. In 1988, a book came out, 88 Reasons Why Jesus is Coming Back in 88. We're still waiting. it's the same stupid stuff. Same stupid people tricks. Yeah, it is clicks, and it is because sometimes people just are negative people, and they have to figure out a way that the world's coming to an end. The only thing I can look at is data and history, not feelings. Okay? And data and history say that these experts aren't experts, that they're morons. That's what data and history says. And some of them are motivated by something other than they actually believe this, in that, yeah, they get clicks and views, and the price of gold goes up if you believe this. Oh, and the midterms are here, so if we can trash the future and make enough people believe it, we vote for the other party that's not in power.
1: Or I'm paid like an influencer from a hedge fund, and everyone benefits if this thing actually goes on. Like, there's so many.
8: Yeah.
1: Man.
8: There's nothing. I mean, so here's the thing. The stock market is based on this. Let's talk about it. All right. If a share of Home Depot, a share of stock in Home Depot, has value based on the profit that Home Depot makes, and based on what the plans are, the strategies are for Home Depot to continue to grow, and based on what Home Depot owns in terms of assets. And that there's analysis that goes into those numbers that says that this portion of ownership, that's what a share of stock is, in Home Depot, this 0.01% of ownership, is worth whatever Home Depot is selling for today, $58. A share of Apple is not based on your negative ninny expert's opinion. The share is based on the profit that Apple makes, the plans that they have to continue to raise the price on iPhones and have a new version come out every 26 minutes, and they have more money in retained earnings than Egypt does, literally. So they've got a big old pile of cash. They've got one of the most successful companies in history, and a share of stock is a share of ownership in that. And that there's a calculation that people that buy stock and know what the flip they're doing are doing to determine that that share of stock is worth this. To predict that randomly in 2026, all these people with their 401ks that have Apple and Home Depot and Microsoft and Coca-Cola and McDonald's and General Motors and Ford and whatever, that all have shares of stock that are based on the profitability and the assets owned of that individual company, the price of that stock is based on that. To predict that the price of that stock is suddenly going to go in half and all those profits and assets remain exactly the same is freaking asinine. It's ridiculous that just randomly everybody's going to get up and go, oh, it's worth half of what we all thought it was worth 4 months ago. That's just mathematically asinine. And that's what, but these people have been able to float this bull crap ever since I've been doing this show for 40 years. So, you know, this stuff is not based on a feeling. It's not based on, well, I mean, it's been up a long time, so it's got to come down. What the flip are you talking about? This is not an Aesop's fable. It's a math equation. This is not that hard. And so it's based on what's known as reality, not your freaking feelings. And so it's like, I just knew that real estate would just, really, okay? I got my real estate license in 1978. The first house I sold was for $42,500. That house sells today for $600,000. And the house is really freaking old now.
1: Okay, so I want to ask anxious questions. Is that cool?
9: Yeah.
1: How does
10: you want to step into the den way?
1: Yeah, exactly. Okay, so what is the difference between like when an IPO comes out and that business has like its speculation transfers over to a stock price?
9: Exactly.
1: I don't know what that means.
9: Well, that's a projection of what the profits are
1: going
9: to be.
1: So when a company's going public, like they're saying that.
9: Well, we've made this much profit so far. We have this EBITDA right now. We have this.
1: Or like SpaceX had made no money. They've lost billions, but we think we're going to earn it
9: this
1: one day.
9: That was the tech bubble. Okay. I mean, if you take something public that has not made a profit, that's called a wild scientific guess.
1: Right.
9: Okay. That's just a freaking wet finger in the air. But the stock market is not based on that.
1: But an IPO price could be.
9: The IPO could be. Okay. But, I mean, Facebook, when it went public several years ago, everybody's like, are you not buying Facebook? No, I'm not buying Facebook. I don't buy IPOs. I don't buy single stocks. But the Facebook was very profitable before it went public.
1: Mm.
9: But now we did have a whole series of dot-coms in the year 2000.
1: Right.
9: You're in 1998, right? That .com, .com, .com, and they had never made a profit, and they took them public. Amazon was one.
1: Mm-hmm.
9: It survived, obviously. But most of them are bye-bye. Most of them are history. But that's the exception. The stock market, when you're looking at, okay, Nike has lost $200 billion of its value. Okay? The stock, due to their political stances, they've shot themselves in the face.
1: Right.
9: Okay. It's all over the financial news.
1: Okay.
9: And so Nike stock has gone down in value. Why? Because their sales have gone down, and their profits have gone down, and they were just delisted. They were in the top 100.
1: Nike got
9: companies.
1: Delisted?
9: Well, they're not completely delisted from the stock exchange, but they were in the top 100, and they're no longer in the top 100.
1: Wow.
9: They got thrown out of the top 100 because. But the reality is the company's not making a profit.
1: Okay, but that, and that's
9: that they were making.
1: That's important. There's sentiment, there's anger, there's politics. When it comes
9: only
1: down
9: when
1: to
9: it affected
1: the
9: dollars.
1: Are you selling shoes? That's the stock price.
9: Can you sell me a Colin Kaepernick T-shirt or not?
1: Or a new pair of Jordans or whatever. But it's selling.
9: That's it.
1: It all comes down to this thing. So where does the sentiment come in? Like the tech stocks are down or.
9: That sentiment is not. The sentiment is not going to drive it too far down if the let's say a company's making a bazillion freaking dollars and everybody gets mad at that company.
1: Right.
9: Well, a couple people will bail, but as that price goes down to a certain level, I'm getting in.
1: Because it's on sale.
9: Because it's called
1: now.
9: A bargain.
1: Right.
9: The thing's making money, and I put money in it, I get money out. Hello, it's a machine.
1: So the stock price doesn't go down because everyone gets mad at a company. The stock price goes down because everyone gets mad at a company
9: and quits
1: people
9: doing
1: quit
9: business
1: buying
9: with it.
1: Their things.
9: Yeah. When their profits go down, and their gross revenues go down, and they lose consumer confidence, and it shows up in their pocketbook. That's when the price goes down.
1: Gotcha.
9: So it you can have a drop on bad press, but it doesn't stay down
1: if your product is quality.
9: If the revenues don't follow it. The reason you'd have a drop on bad press is people think the revenues are going to go down.
1: Right. Okay.
9: But if they don't go down, it'll come back up.
1: Gotcha.
9: The value will come back up. The valuation
1: it's
9: will come
1: so
9: back
1: confusing
9: up.
1: To me, man.
9: So that's why this is absolute bullcrap, y'all. People are going to buy when there's profit and the values hold, not when your grandmother thinks the world's coming to an end. Because.

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8: ABC News, I'm Deborah Rodriguez. The economy and oil top of mind as Ukraine's President Zelensky now says his forces will continue their plan to hit Russian oil and gas plants. It follows Russian strikes on Ukrainian infrastructure as President Trump loses interest in helping Ukraine. Bill Taylor, former Ukrainian ambassador to the U.S.
9: If all that support disappears, it's bad for the Ukrainians, there's no doubt. They do depend, Ukrainians do depend on the United States for intelligence, but since it has been pretty clear that the United States has been untrustworthy on some of these issues, the Ukrainians have started looking for other areas, other places that they can get intelligence. And so it's not a full dependence on the United States.
8: Wholesale inflation's risen to levels not seen in 4 years. And if you drive a 2015 or 16 Genesis, Hyundai says it can arrange a fix for a potential fire hazard linked to a flaw in the seat motor. This is ABC News.
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11: Jade is in Utah. Hi, Jade. How are you?
12: I'm great. How are you?
11: Better than I deserve. What's up?
12: So here's my question. My husband and I loaned about $200,000 to my sister and her boyfriend to start a countertop business about 4 years ago. The business failed and they broke up. Should we seek legal action and risk damaging family relationships, or is it time to move on?
11: Wow. Where did you get the $200,000?
12: Well, my husband has worked really hard. We've invested in some property in Washington State and sold it, and

0: was our 200,000.
1: So what is your total net worth today?
0: Oh, well, our net worth, as far as like take home. And
1: No. Do you have any money saved or anything that you own of value?
0: Yeah, we have, our home is, it's worth about over four. No, we owe about $1 million.
1: Okay. And do you have money in investments like retirement and so forth?
0: Yes, we do. We have about 800.
1: Okay. All right. So you're worth a couple $1 million, give or take.
0: Yeah, a couple million.
1: And what's your household income today?
0: At the time we lent this money out, it was a little higher. Now we're about $200K.
1: Okay.
0: A year.
1: How offended would you be if I said that loaning her $200,000 to do this with her boyfriend was extremely stupid?
0: I'm not offended at all. It was so dumb. It was one of the worst mistakes my husband and I have ever made.
1: Okay, fair enough. Because no bank would have lent these two bozos $200,000.
0: Well, yeah, that's why they came to us.
1: Yeah, exactly. And because they didn't know nothing about nothing, and they proved it.
0: Mm-hmm.
1: Okay.
0: Right.
1: So they used this to set up a company that failed.
0: Right.
1: Is there anything left of the company that is yours or that they offered to you or anything? I mean, is there like equipment that can be sold or anything?
0: Yeah, there's some equipment that is estimated. We think it's around $150,000.
1: Oh, really?
0: Around $150,000.
1: You think you could get that for it?
0: Well, possibly. There's a saw and some other expensive equipment. However, the boyfriend filed bankruptcy, and right before he filed bankruptcy, he put the equipment in my sister's name.
1: Mm-hmm. Well, that won't work. There's a callback in bankruptcy. Mm-hmm. You can't just move assets out and then file bankruptcy and everybody ignore it. So the equipment's in your sister's name. Has she offered to deed the equipment to you?
0: No.
1: Why?
0: No, she... Well... She would like to get the equipment back herself and start a new company.
1: Mm-hmm.
0: And she's made it clear that she doesn't want us to be part of that. In fact, when we approached her about it, she accused us of taking advantage of the situation.
1: Mm-hmm. Well, hello, Kettle. Here's Black calling.
2: It sounds like the relationship you are trying to preserve doesn't exist in real life.
0: That's true. It's true.
1: Yeah. So do you have, is anything in writing on this loan?
0: It's worse. It gets worse.
1: Okay.
0: My husband wrote up a contract, and her con artist ex-boyfriend talked him into sending him the money before the contract was signed. And after the money was sent, he said, actually, I don't agree to the terms, so I'm not signing the contract. There was never a contract signed.
1: So there is no contract.
0: There's no contract, but there's been plenty of text messages and emails. He just sent us an email a couple months ago saying that he's planning on paying us back.
1: Doesn't matter. He filed bankruptcy. All I want is the equipment.
0: Mm-hmm.
1: Okay. So when I do something stupid, and I have done dumber things than this, believe it or not, and this one's really dumb, but I've done dumber things than this, okay? Giving them the money mm-hmm. before the contract's signed, not having a good business plan, that, and doing this deal with your sister, all of these, and her unmarried boyfriend. Yeah, all mm-hmm. of these things. There's like multiple red flags here. Now that we see mm-hmm. them, and you know, the beauty about hindsight is it's 2020, right? So mm-hmm. it's easy to look back on this and see all the stupidity. I've done dumber. When I do something dumb and I lose money, I call it stupid tax. You are going to pay some stupid tax here. It's just a question of how much stupid tax. Now, let's take all of the emotions and the relationships out of it for a minute. Sit down with an attorney, with the text messages, and with the what verbal agreements that you can prove. which is probably not much. I don't think you got much of a case. And if you've got a good attorney, I think he's going to tell you to just bite it and walk on. But if there's any chance that you could sue her and get possession of the equipment and recoup 100 of your 200 by selling it at auction, I probably would do that.
0: Okay.
1: And it's not a matter of whether I'm trying to preserve my or sue my sister or something. She's already made all those decisions. She's just reaping what she sowed. And so if your sister was a person of had one moniker, one little tiny percentage of integrity or honor, she would immediately call you and say, we screwed this whole thing up, and you're my sister, and I'm so sorry, and here's a deed to the equipment. Let's sell it and get as much as for we can, and I don't know how I'm going to pay you the rest of it, but at least we can limit the damage. That's what your sister should do if she was a normal freaking human being.
0: Right.
1: But she's not. Okay. She's a con artist who runs around and sleeps with other con artists. Right? And so that's the problem you've got. So now, but that's what should happen. I don't, in business, I don't hardly ever sue someone because usually the person that you're trying to get money from is broke. And getting a judgment, spending $50,000 getting a judgment against somebody that's broke means you have a judgment against somebody that's broke. You can't get any money out of somebody that doesn't have any money. In this case, she's got $100,000, $150,000 worth of equipment that you could get. So that makes it worth doing from a math standpoint. It's not a revenge thing. And so I would talk to an attorney about at least sending her a letter and saying, if you don't turn the equipment over to us within 10 days, we're going to file suit. And bluff her, if nothing else, into doing the right thing.
0: I'm okay with the relationship. With the loss of the relationship with my sister.
1: It's already gone.
0: Right. I agree. However, my mom is involved. And
1: your mom is not involved.
0: The rest of my siblings.
1: No, they're not. They don't get a vote.
2: They don't get a vote.
0: They will never talk to me again.
1: Well, then they are dysfunctional morons.
2: Yeah. How are they taking your sister's side in this deal?
1: I mean, what kind of idiot takes her side in this?
0: I don't know. I'm so confused.
1: Yeah, I am too.
0: I really don't know.
1: To the point that I don't care.
2: So if you don't hear anything else on this call, you're not crazy.
1: You're not crazy. Yeah, your family's crazy, but you're not. You come from a long line of crazy, but you're not.
0: I don't know how it happened.
1: I don't either. You came out perfectly sane. Except for that part where you loaned your sister 200 grand, that part. But other than that,
0: I
1: think
0: you're
1: a normal person
0: one.
1: That got screwed by your own lack of judgment and your bad character sister.
2: And hey, few things in the world hurt worse than when your family turns on you and you didn't do anything wrong.
1: Yep.
2: When they expect you to be the peacekeeper while somebody else in the family is actively hurting you, few things hurt worse than that.
1: If you don't want me to sue her, send me 200K. Otherwise, shut up and go to your corner.
0: Yeah.
1: That's answer mom. I'll help you with this. Yeah. You can play this back for your mom. Send her a copy of this podcast. Mom, none of your business. Go to the corner. You raised a dysfunctional moron that stole from your other daughter. You should not be taking her side. It's pretty simple. So, yeah, good Lord. Yeah, I'm going to threaten her with a suit just to see if I can get some of the money. Or just bite it and walk away. But don't bite it and walk away because of your crazy family. Bite it and walk away because you decided you just wanted peace.

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0: John, what happens to us, the human race, because all of us do this stuff, and I don't really understand it from a, because it defies common sense or logic, that we, you know, we're doing really good, we're prosperous, and along comes someone that's incompetent that we care about, and somehow we get to the point we hand them a check for $200,000. Because I've not done that exact thing, but I've done stuff just as stupid that when I look back on it, I'm like, what were you thinking, you idiot? And I'm talking to myself, you know. And it's like, what in the world? What happens? We trip over. It's like we're driving along and there's a sign that says bridge out. And then there's another sign that says bridge out. And we speed up. And there's another sign that says bridge out. And we speed up even faster. And then there's a barricade that says bridge out. So we floor it.
1: Right.
0: Like, there's all these signs that are there that any normal human being can read. And yet we go into the drink. We drive straight into the freaking river.
1: There's a ton of psychology research about exactly what she was experiencing. And it could be a number of things. But there's a survivor's guilt to that. And there's a why me when my rest of my family, including my parents, are struggling, aren't doing as well. Maybe if I go make it, then I can help. That was the problem. And I can almost guarantee that that last caller has spent her whole life making sure everybody was cool, everybody's okay. That's been her job. She got out, she got married, they built something pretty amazing, and there's that nagging voice that is,
0: oh,
1: I can take care of them, I can heal them, I can solve this thing, and you end up getting yourself in deeper and deeper and deeper trouble. And I think it comes from a good place. It's hard to hold the principles when family's looking at you. It's just tough. It's tough. But all of us, whether you get out of the neighborhood,
0: the siren song of family that just draws you into the reef.
1: Or even your neighborhood, right? Like, you grew up in a neighborhood, yeah, and you're the one that gets out. Like, there's that sense of, you owe us now.
0: Yeah.
1: And we help make you, and so you're always in our debts, and that's a tough thing.
0: So you have to give back as if you've taken something.
1: You owe.
0: Yeah, Rabbi Lampin always says, don't tell people you give back, because you didn't take anything. So you're not giving back. You're just giving.
1: I'm giving.
0: If you want to give to the old neighborhood, that's fine, but you don't have to give back because you didn't take anything.
1: Yeah,
0: it's like that's a wrong, because it implies somehow that you've done something wrong by escaping the crazy.
1: And the way we wallpaper over that exchange is we call it a loan, or we try to businessify the language to make our helping out folks seem more palatable. If you just want to give your sister $200,000, you wouldn't do that. And so you say, okay, well, we'll loan it to you. Actually, compounding the problem makes it worse.
0: Mm-hmm.
1: It's tough, man, and I get it. Dude, I get it. I deal with it. It's tough. And at the same time,
0: So that advice that I've always given fits into your scenario there exactly perfectly. Makes it sound like my advice was right. Is like, never loan family money under any circumstance. Never loan friends money under any circumstance. If you have the money and you think they need it and you want to give it to them, give it to them.
1: Give it away.
0: If you won't give it to them,
1: right,
0: then you shouldn't be doing this.
1: Because you're taking a relationship.
0: Because you're about to give it to them.
1: Well, and you're, but you're adding the extra layer of business betrayal. And that's why I always say the lender is the one that should be holding the bag here. Because, I mean, there's moral obligation to pay back your debts, all that stuff. But there's the lender here. At the end of the day, I'm choosing to turn our family relationship, our friend relationship, our brother-sister relationship into a business relationship.
0: Into a master-slave.
1: Because
0: the borrower is slave to the lender. And it's hard to eat dinner, Thanksgiving dinner, with your master.
1: Yeah. It's tough.
0: It's no fun. The turkey tastes funny. Yeah. So don't loan your kids money.
1: Never loan your kids money. Give
0: them
1: money.
0: You're not helping.
1: Yeah.
0: You codependent, enabling parents.
1: Well, and
0: stop it.
1: But here's the thing. Some people think, I'm going to loan it to them. I'm going to teach them about,
0: I'm going to teach them a lesson.
1: Right.
0: That's the dumbest thing I ever heard.
1: Yeah.
0: Here, have some cocaine. I'm going to teach you a lesson. God, that's just dumber than crud. Yeah. Well, teach you a lesson. Yeah. Get you addicted to drugs. Yeah. Oh, man. So that you're exactly right. That's some of it is I run into this when we used to do, I used to do all those things for the, those, I would do these rookie camps for the NFL. Mm-hmm. And I would go in and explain to these young guys, you know, they're making millions of dollars now for the first time in their life. This is before NIL. Mm-hmm. They now they make millions of dollars before they even get to
1: in
0: the
1: middle
0: NFL,
1: school.
0: But yeah, in middle school. But yeah. But, you know, I go in and explain to these guys, NFL stands for not for long. Mm-hmm. Average NFL career is 3.8 years. 78% of you are going to leave the league permanently physically disabled. Your divorce rate is 10 times the national average, and your bankruptcy rate by the time you're 30 is 4 times the national average.
1: Wow.
0: You guys suck at money as a group. Y'all are awful. And this is how I would do the seminar. You know. And so I sat down on the edge of the stage after we're done, and this little guy sits there, and he's a big star. He just gotten a $10 million thing. And he goes, so what? How do I tell my mama no? I'm like, you're 22 years old.
1: Yeah.
0: You just got $10 million. How much are you giving your mama? So I give her $50,000 a month. And she calls me by the 7th or the 8th every month wanting more. How do you tell your mama no? I said, well, someday you're not going to have any money. And it's coming pretty fast.
1: And the hole, that's a big hole in the boat.
0: And then you're going to have to tell your mama no because you ain't got no money. What are you going to do then?
1: And that conversation's coming.
0: Yeah. Right? And so you might as well go ahead and do it now. And because, but she's the reason I'm here. That's what she tells me. And no, honey, she ain't the reason you're here. You're here because you absolutely don't know how to do anything in this world except play with football. You're really good at football, but you suck at every other part of life.
1: Or, I mean, maybe he is there because she drew him to practice and she worked four jobs. All that's true and good, but you can't turn around and say, now you owe me back. Like, you, as though it was an investment, like a 401k, now you owe me a return. Yeah. Like,
0: you're not a sports agent, you're his mother.
1: There you go. That's a good way to put that.
0: Yeah. You didn't, you know, you didn't, you didn't.

0: who has a vote.
1: Absolutely, yeah.
0: And if you don't take the people that think they have a vote out of the voting business, you're going to be broke.
1: Yeah.
0: Whether it's mama needing 50K, whether it's sister wanting 200K, and mother guilt tripping, because she's a travel agent for guilt trips, this mom. And so, you know, who is it gets a vote? And, you know, as for me and my house, we serve the Lord. So Jesus gets a vote and Sharon gets a vote. Rest of y'all are screwed.
1: Yeah.
0: You don't get a vote.
1: Yeah.
0: You know, you're screwed unless Sharon and Jesus and I decide. Yeah. That you get a vote. I mean, that we're going to do something in your situation, but we're not obligated.
1: And let's, I'll flip this around and make it even more dark here. Most people, I don't even think her first thought might have been, I want to help my sister. The thing underneath that is, I want to stop hurting. And when you are hurting, and the way you try to alleviate that hurt is by going around and trying to solve other people's issues, it sounds awful, but you're actually using them so that you feel better. And if you set somebody up to fail, like I'm going to give you a $200,000 loan on a speculative business that you don't know how to do, then you're actually putting them in a position to fail. And, you know what I'm saying? Like,
0: yeah,
1: so
0: in order for you to feel better.
1: If you are going to do good so that you'll stop hurting, so you'll stop feeling guilty, go talk to somebody. Because that's not the reason. The reason to give is because, like, out of a joyful spirit, because you're, like, so excited to be a part of this thing, not so that you can stop hurting.
0: Not as a response to guilt.
1: Yeah, yeah.
0: If you want to win with money in 2026, you can't keep living normal. Normal's broke. You need a plan. Get a personalized plan and start living like no one else by downloading our Every Dollar app today.
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4: From ABC News, I'm Deborah Rodriguez. The war between Russia and Ukraine is heating up with new strikes threatened on energy facilities, pushing up energy prices around the world. Russia's Vladimir Putin promises to respond to President Zelensky's vow to continue targeting oil refineries and other infrastructure across the border. Former Ukrainian ambassador to the U.S., Bill Taylor.
5: The Russians did attack them, and they put all these Ukrainians out of business, without electricity for 3 days, and finally President Zelensky said, that's enough. One-sided ceasefires don't work, so he went back to shooting at the refineries.
4: The Strait of Hormuz, still a dangerous place for commercial ships transporting oil and other goods. ABC's Marcus Moore.
6: We understand from the UK maritime operations from here in the UK is that there have been some 20 vessels that have come under attack in the Strait of Hormuz. One of them, a cargo ship, actually sank, and we understand from reporting there that perhaps one of these ships ran into a mine.
4: Police in the Chicago suburbs say they thwarted a mass shooting at a Hindu temple just moments before a 19-year-old allegedly planned to open fire. Officials say Alexandros Papadakis wrote an 8-page manifesto outlining his plans to kill as many minorities as he could. A co-worker at a Taco Bell tipped off police. ABC News contributor Brad Garrett.
7: This particular case is another example of another troubled youth that fortunately we got in the front of at the last minute.
4: President Trump says the execution of a former Army psychiatrist by firing squad will not be live streamed as originally planned.

0: At the close, stocks up across the board. The Dow is ahead 556, NASDAQ up 20. 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
0: An alleged sexual assault at a fraternity house on the campus of the University of Chicago. The college says it has a person of interest from outside the university. ABC News legal contributor Brian Buckmeyer.
3: By very definition, a person of interest is someone who might have information related to the crime. So when you hear a case like this where there are allegations of one man sexually assaulting a woman and about up to five people standing outside the door and inside of a home, it could be any one of those people, either a perpetrator of the crime or someone who observed what occurred, that could be the person of interest, but still smart to get a lawyer.
0: The victim was allegedly locked in a bathroom during the assault as her friends tried to get her out. New AI technology could help determine if someone's breast cancer will return. Here's ABC's Rebecca Jarvis.
4: In a study of more than 2,100 patients, those classified as high risk had more than three times the risk of their cancer returning compared to those with a low risk. And why does this matter? Because doctors can now use this information to land on treatment options, plan surgeries, help patients get the best care available, and avoid potentially significant side effects.
0: New York's iconic Plaza Hotel is closing for a major restoration project. The news comes as a shock to Christine Carney and her fiancé. They booked the Plaza for their wedding in May, fulfilling Christina's childhood dream. Now she's looking for a new venue because the Plaza will be closed for 4 years. Deborah Rodriguez, ABC News.
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0: Welcome back to the Ramsey Show in the Fairwinds Credit Union studio. Kim is with us in Charlotte, North Carolina. Hi, Kim. How are you?
1: Hi, I'm good.
0: Good. What's up?
1: So my husband and I filed a Chapter 13 bankruptcy 6 months ago, and it's for 5 years. And so I'm wondering if we should stay in the bankruptcy for the entire time or try to come out the bankruptcy and

0: snowball the debt.
1: Wow.
0: 5 years seems like a long time.
1: It is a long time.
0: We have two rental properties.
1: You have two rental properties in this?
0: Yes.
1: Mm-hmm. Okay. All right, let's kind of walk through it and see if there's a way out. I love the idea of getting out early and being through with this, which is your goal. I don't want to be in this for 5 years. Now that's your goal.
0: Right.
1: Who were you behind with that raised the level of emergency that caused you to run and file?
0: It was a lot of credit cards, a lot of loans for, like, after COVID. So I have a small business that I run. It's an education business. I shut down the commercial building and brought the business to my home. We added an addition to the home that we live in. And so because COVID and everything was shutting down, like, it was just a big deal. We were constantly borrowing money. Things wasn't working. Everything was closed.
1: So the business wasn't profitable. And you propped it up with debt.
0: No, at that time.
1: And is it profitable now?
0: It is.
1: What are you making now, profit?
0: I'm making $80,000.
1: A year?
0: Yes.
1: Okay. But when you filed this 18 months ago, you said?
0: It's only been 6 months.
1: You were not profitable 6 months ago, and now you're making $80,000 a year?
0: Right. Yeah, so it's check. I'm just like teacher, so we just really didn't have any money. And so it was mainly like child care. We've seen a decline in child care. So I only had like a couple kids. I couldn't get kids. We were doing everything trying to get children. And so then I switched over to teaching school age children. And so when school started in August, the money went up.
1: What happens next summer?
0: Business. Well, I have a year-round, so I still have it where I do have the children, the small children as well, so I still have that income on top of the school-age income. So
1: and
0: I kept both kind of.
1: Are you sure that we're talking about profit and not gross revenue?
2: I was going to say, what's your draw from this?
0: So it's over 100, so I had to do all of my profit and loss statements and all that, so at the end it came up, but that's not including the rental income.
1: Yeah.
0: Okay. My husband, and I have a husband, and he makes like 30.
1: Okay. So you looked at your profit and loss statement. You brought in 100, and you netted 80 on 100. Is that right?
0: Yeah, a little over 100. So it's like it varied, but yes, 80.
1: Okay. Because you've alleviated all of your expenses by getting rid of the commercial building.
0: Yes.
1: Okay. Now, a Chapter 13 has two possible things in it, at least. One of them are assets that are secured, like a rental property, and you have to pay the minimum payment on it plus something on the back payments in the bankruptcy. Were you behind on the rentals?
0: No, everything was up to
1: okay.
0: Date. Like, no, I wasn't
1: okay.
0: behind.
1: Then the other thing you have is, do you have like a car payment that's in this?
0: Yes, so my husband has a car. No, I don't. My
1: but is it in the Chapter 13?
0: It is.
1: Okay. So you were behind on it, and you're now making the regular payment plus something on the amount that you were behind in the Chapter 13.
0: Yeah, we wasn't behind. Everything was kind of up, but it was just weird.
1: What about your personal home?
0: And his credit card. Everything is up to date. So we live in the home.
1: No, I know. It's not up to date necessarily. Did you?
0: I mean.
1: The regular payment has to be paid plus something on the arrearage, the amount you were behind. You shouldn't be up to date if you've been in a bank, in a Chapter 13 for only 6 months. You should still be behind on it.
0: Yeah.
1: Does that make sense?
0: When we first filed, yes. When we first filed, we was paying the payments on time. And then
1: so the house was not behind?
0: No.
1: Okay.
2: The house wasn't behind, the car wasn't behind. What was the bankruptcy for?
1: The credit card debt.
0: The debt.
1: Okay. Well, and getting out of the lease on the commercial building?
0: No, I had already left the building. So the only thing, the debt is the loans and all the credit cards. So those are what we were getting behind on, the credit
1: card.
0: And
1: how much credit card debt is there?
0: The credit card and the loans together was average like $120,000.
1: Okay. And the rental property number one is worth what?
0: $275,000.
1: And what do you owe on it?
0: $186,000.
1: Okay. And rental property number two has what owed on, or what's it worth?
0: $320.
1: Okay. And what do you owe on it?
0: $212.
1: Okay. So if you sold both of those, you could probably just pay off your credit card debt.
0: Right.
2: And then how much SBA loans do you owe?
0: The SBA.
2: The total of the COVID loans.
0: Yep. So I wasn't actually like taking COVID loans. I was taking loans, like personal loans, to kind of pay for the business to keep going.
1: Okay. So if I understand you right, you're current on your car, you're current on your home, you're current on the rental properties. If you sold the rental properties, you could pay off the credit card debt and dismiss the bankruptcy.
0: Yes.
2: Today.
1: Why would you not do that?
2: Today.
0: Because the one rental property is a 2.5% interest rate, and the rent is they pay $19.50 a month, and the mortgage.
1: You're in bankruptcy. I don't care what your interest rate is or your cash flow is. You're in bankruptcy because you didn't pay credit cards, because you didn't sell rental houses to pay off the debt that you owed. Yeah, that's what you need to do.
0: Let's
1: talk about this for a second. What if you had no payments, but your house payment?
0: That'd be great.
1: You could almost be there by doing this. You'd probably pay off his car, too.
0: Right.
1: If you had zero, think about the hassle in your life with all those credit cards flying around like a bunch of bumblebees, and you poke the nest. Right? That's what it feels like. And all these renters and all the stuff breaking at the rental house and all these people, all these lawyers and lawyer fees, the crap that is spinning around in your brain all day long would be shoveled out. We're cleaning out the stable. It's going to be clean. You're going to be able to breathe again. You've been carrying around you're juggling knives that are on fire. And you've been juggling them for so long, you don't even realize how wild that is.
2: All for a 2.8%.
1: Lay the knives down and put the fire out and get your life back. Be out of this in about 20. 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Sell these two properties. Then call the bankruptcy trustee, the Chapter 13 trustee, and say, I got good news. I'm sending you a check. We're going to voluntarily dismiss this because I don't owe nobody nothing except my house. And now we make $110,000, $120,000 a year between me and my husband. We're going to get that house paid off, so we're never back here again, ever, under any circumstances. Sounds like freedom and peace to me.
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1: 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And what makes this thing so much fun for me, it's one heck of a week. 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
1: 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Hey, Brandon, what's up?
10: Hey, thanks for taking my call, Dave. Appreciate you.
1: Sure. How can we help?
10: Well, my wife has incurred a lot of credit card debt, and I just found out about it. And it's bad enough that she doesn't know the extent of it. She also got some personal loans. There's a lot of pay-as-you-go stuff, like Affirm, that I found out in our banking account. And this is like the second time this has happened. The first time, it was bad enough we got a HELOC on our home to get things squared away. The plan with that was to get the HELOC, make some home improvements, pay that off, and sell the house. I found out a couple weeks ago that it happened again. My question...
1: Let me stop a second. So she's handling her money by herself. You're not involved?
10: No, she's kind of been in charge of the finances. A few years ago, I had...
1: Okay, so she ran up debt and hit it, yeah, and you got a HELOC loan to pay it off, and you said, hey, let's keep doing that. Why don't you keep handling the finances, because you suck at it?
10: I'm sorry?
1: You said to her, why don't you keep handling the finances, since it's not working when you handle it? Why did you not jump in and help with this?
10: I was trying to, but she was.

0: very hesitant to let me see it. And I know
1: guess.
0: Why
1: she's
0: now.
1: Hiding it.
0: Yeah.
2: What is she buying, brother?
0: I just found out about the firm stuff yesterday.
1: What is she buying?
0: I think it's just things off of Amazon. Honestly,
2: you don't know. She doesn't know the total debt here.
0: That's what she keeps telling me.
2: So
0: she estimated it like between 14 and 16,000.
1: Okay, what do you make a year?
0: I make 1672 twice a month.
1: Okay, what does she make?
0: 1706 a month.
1: Okay, all right.
2: About 5,200.
1: Yeah, so you're making about $80,000 a year minus taxes. Okay, y'all got money going into 401k?
0: Yeah, the number they gave you was after taxes and everything.
1: How much is going into 401k?
0: I just did an adjustment of that. Like,
1: what do you do for a living?
0: I actually work for the state of Missouri.
1: Doing what?
0: I'm a supervisor for BPTs, benefit program technicians.
1: Okay. All right. So let's establish something very gently but very firmly. The program you guys have been using to handle money in your house is horrible.
0: Yeah.
1: And it's given you horrible results. And I think what has happened, I might be wrong, but I've been doing this a long time. I think your wife is attempting to meet your expectations of how this household should run with not enough money to do it. And when she goes into debt to keep the house running the way she thinks it should run and she thinks you want it run, she's ashamed of that and hides it. I don't think this woman has a boyfriend on the side, and I don't think this woman has malice at all. I think she's out of control, incompetent, and doesn't know what to do with the money, and so it makes a big mess, and then shame keeps her from telling you about it. What do you think of that? Do you think that's right?
0: I think that's funny.
1: Okay. So here's how we fix that. This is fairly easy. You need to go to her when you get off the phone and sit down with her and take her two hands in your hands and look her in the eye and say, I am so sorry. Because you are. You dumped this on her and she didn't know how to do it and you didn't help. And so the two of you starting today are going to unpack every single expense in this house, and the two of you starting today are going to make every decision together for the rest of your lives. She is no longer in charge of the money, and you are no longer in charge of the money. We are going to have full disclosure, full transparency on every single transaction, and we are going to do these transactions together in the budgeting app, every dollar, every month, before they happen. And you're going to help instead of just dumping this on her and then being upset that she made a mess. You should apologize to your wife for doing that to her.
0: I did when we got the HELOC, and I've been trying to get her to.
1: You didn't hear a thing I said. You start talking about HELOCs.
2: Well, no, is she freezing you out? She won't let you. She won't work with you.
0: She starts to, and then she clams up.
1: This is no longer an option. This marriage is not going to last if you two don't start working together in full transparency. Because you have her incompetence has caused you to completely lose trust in her, and you're starting to lose trust in her integrity. And so she's got to overcome the shame and say, I'm going to accept help, and the two of us are going to do this together, and that's going to give us strength. But if she can't do that, then you guys don't need to go see a marriage counselor tomorrow, because you're going to end up in divorce court if you don't. It's not going to work.
2: And
1: the stress and the sadness that is in your voice is killing me listening to you. I want to cry with you. And yet I'm telling you, you've still got to go in there, man up, and help and say, honey, I'm sorry I asked you to do this by yourself. Starting today, I can't do it this way anymore. I'm terrified. We are going to have to do this together, and we're going to unpack this, and then we may or may not go get a HELOC. You probably won't. It's only $14,000. Shut up and go pay it. You know, but you got to get on the same plan to do that. If it's $140,000, we might have to sell the house, but it's $14,000, maybe.
2: And you can go to freecreditreport.com, and you'll find out exactly what you both owe.
1: Except for the Affirm crap, which doesn't show up there.
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2: Oh.
1: It's Klarna, Affirm.
2: Oh, okay.
1: It's
2: okay.
1: All these crappy companies. They're payday lenders of T-shirts. And so it's just stupid. And so, dude, you've got to take this over with her, and the two of you together handle this. She cannot do it by herself. She doesn't have the capability.
2: And if you lay it out like Dave said, he had a more generous read on it than I did. If you lay it out and she looks at you and says, no, I'm not doing this with you. I'm not telling you what I spent this money on. I'm not showing you this stuff. Then, like Dave said, y'all have way bigger issues than just
1: than
2: her spending problem.
1: Yeah, for your divorce lawyer.

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10: 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ABC's Karen Travers.
4: When you look at those numbers that we saw yesterday with the new inflation rate and what is driving it right now with an increase in gas prices, but also some of the other policies of this administration, including that tariff policy, it is driving the inflation rate. But the administration continues to point to other indicators and say that these policies are not what is driving it, that they inherited a mess, but the inflation rate is up 2.8% from right after the president took office.
10: Markets closed higher across the board, Dow up 556. An AI-powered tool called Tumor Site Risk could help doctors determine whether someone's breast cancer will return. The FDA has already cleared it for clinical use. 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
0: If you didn't know, you can stop by and watch the show. We do it from 1 to 4 Central Time every day, Monday through Friday. And it's on the glass, so you can sit and watch the show, listen to the show. We're like a couple of monkeys in a cage in here. And, yeah, you can watch it happen, and we've got free, wonderful coffee. And the ladies over at Baker Street, which is our coffee place, and all the stuff for sale over there and all that, is they make homemade chocolate chip cookies for you. And it's just, you're in Mama's kitchen. You come hang out with us and watch the show. Stop by and see us. Also, in the lobby where all of that's happening, we have a thing called the Debt-Free Stage. And on the Debt-Free Stage are Ty and Blythe, which means only one thing, that they are debt-free. Welcome, guys. How are you?
13: Great, Dave. How are you?
14: Doing well. Thank you.
0: Better than we deserve over here. Where do y'all live?
13: Panama City, Florida.
0: Ooh, a little hurricane action, huh?
13: Yes, sir.
0: Y'all do okay?
13: Yes, sir. We came through
14: very
13: it.
14: Very little hurricane action.
13: Yeah. We're grateful.
0: Good. That's a good thing. I like it. So how much debt have you two paid off?
13: So together, $110,000.
0: I love it. And how long did this take?
13: 2 days.
0: There's a story here, okay?
15: And you've got a generous overtime program at your job.
13: I'm a public school principal, John. That's not true
15: no
13: at all.
15: There's no overtime there. Yeah.
14: No.
0: Your range of income during those 2 days?
13: Together, combined, $190,000 a year.
0: Okay, and what do you? And you're a public high school principal.
13: Yes, sir.
0: Okay, and what do you do, Ty?
14: I have my own handyman business.

0: and also work for the cabinet company.
1: Okay, excellent. Okay, so what the flip are you talking about, 2 days? I don't understand.
2: So, Dave, the story started several years ago as a single mom, and I started the program at the beginning of 2020, mm-hmm. and I was at baby steps 4, 5, and 6 mm-hmm. When I met Ty.
1: I see.
2: And so on our honeymoon in Destin, Florida, 2 days after we got married, we went to the bank and paid off my mortgage.
0: Wow.
1: Okay, that works for me. All right. So, Ty, you did good.
0: I far outkicked my coverage by all, you know.
1: By all measures.
3: We all did.
1: Right. All measures.
3: We
1: okay.
3: all did.
1: So you didn't have any debt, and you had some money. And when we get married, we paid off the last debt that you had, Blythe, which was the mortgage.
2: Yes, sir.
1: And that's y'all right. obviously live in that property.
2: We do.
1: Okay. Phenomenal. Phenomenal. So in 2020 or sometime after that, you got introduced to Ramsey. How did that happen?
2: Well, I was introduced to you actually well before that in 2010. I was married to my first husband, and I got him on board to do the plan with me. And we went as far as baby step 2, and then he didn't want to take it any further. Mm. So I just kind of settled for the good enough. We weren't in consumer debt anymore. I was grateful for that. But at the end of 2017, he suddenly left our family. And so it took me a couple of years to kind of get my bearings, get my feet back under me. A friend of mine at work loaned me the book, The Legacy Journey.
1: Mm.
2: And I read it. It was at the end of 2019. And I was reacquainted with everything that I love about the program. And I looked around and said, I don't have to convince anybody anymore. Mm. And I had two girls that were looking at me. And I had to step up. And I had to make things right for them. So I got on the plan. It really wasn't hard. I had about $8,000 in debt. Mm-hmm. $6,000 was my daughter's car. Mm-hmm. $2,000 and some furniture. I had enough in savings to clear that.
1: Mm-hmm.
2: March I started baby step 3. 3 months later, I topped it off, got with my financial advisor, and settled into a rhythm of baby steps 4, 5, and 6, and mm-hmm. threw money at the mortgage as I could, cash flowed everything else, vacations, home projects. And
1: like a poster child. Way to go.
2: Was in that mode when Ty came along and didn't know you, and I indoctrinated him pretty quickly.
1: Okay. All right. Now, my notes said that you took your school, some of the teachers or whatever, through Smart Dollar, right?
2: That is correct,
1: which
2: yes.
1: is our program for HR to walk the employees through, like U-Haul and Costco do it, and you took your school through it.
2: I did. I did it at the middle school, and I am currently still doing it at the high school.
1: Thank you.
2: Absolutely.
1: Wow, that's pretty
3: incredible.
1: What kind
3: of success are you seeing there?
2: Well, we've cleared over $200,000 in debt, Dave,
1: wow.
2: John, so I'm pretty pleased with the results. But it's changing lives, and I've had a chance to lead FPU through my church and through my school. So I've seen it firsthand what it does for our folks, and it's been remarkable.
1: Yeah. What's interesting is when we did the study of millionaires, teachers are the third most likely career to become millionaires. So, and then you gave them some tools to do that. So that's awesome. Way to go, principal.
3: So, Ty, you meet this beautiful, amazing, brilliant, strong woman, and then she says, I got to tell you about this balding old man. And the way, I was talking about George. And like, so what was that conversation like that you were like, yeah, absolutely, let's pay off all this debt and let's run into
1: yeah,
3: the
1: I already had common sense before Dave is what Ty said.
3: Yeah.
0: It was already pretty quick, you know, in the process. We were just dating. We hadn't even, you know, started doing the, you know, maybe marriage talk at that point. And she's showing me books and passing Smart Dollar along to me. And, you know, for all intents and purposes, I've gotten by on, I don't like to spend money. And so I work hard and put money away where I can. And I've never liked debt. So, you know, this was easy principles to get behind. You know, love God, love my wife. I just want to honor God with everything I do.
1: Well done, sir. Well done.
3: That's incredible, man.
1: Okay. So, the fact that you all struggled for 2 days to pay off this mortgage.
3: Well,
1: I got
3: a couple of buddies like you, Ty, that are like, okay, wait, what now? You tell people to not borrow money? And I'm like, yeah. And that's the whole business, pretty much. How did you make a business doing that?
1: Because everybody borrows money.
3: Everybody borrows money. Yeah.
1: So. Yeah. Until Ty comes along. I love it. That's just great. Way to go, guys. I'm so proud of you.
2: Thank you.
1: So you've been married how long?
2: Just over a year. March was a year.
1: Okay. So. And you don't have a single payment in the entire world?
2: Not one.
1: What's the house worth?
2: About $430,000.
1: Okay. And what do you guys got in nest eggs?
2: We just calculated before we came, including the house, 1.365 right now. We're literally baby steps millionaires.
1: Awesome. I love it. And if you didn't hear, you can do it in 2 days.
3: If you marry right. If you marry right.
0: Absolutely.
1: Yeah. Talk about get rich quick. Oh, that's fun.
2: Well, they put 1 year on the application. I said, that's probably best. I didn't want you to have me investigated before we got here.
1: The actual story is better than the fake one. Yeah.
3: What's the impact been on your daughters watching their mom get way knocked down, rise up from the ashes, literally by herself? And because that meant, I talked to a lot of newly single parents who want to give their kids the world and will put themselves into financial ruin to do that because there's that inner guilt, that sadness of, I don't want to hurt them anymore. And yet you said, the greatest gift I can give my kids is to watch them watch their mom do hard things. What's been the fruit of that?
2: Fruit of that has been exactly what you guys teach. More is caught than taught. I've got a 23-year-old that is killing it right now, living in Atlanta. She is handling her money like a champ. And I've got a daughter still at home as a sophomore in high school, and she has literally watched me live through this and you know, saw me go through the struggle, but, you know, rise out of the ashes. And these resources, they were the tools to my success. They were the hope in the storm, because it literally took me a good 2 years to kind of shake the cobwebs off. And I was just absolutely floored, you know, when life turned unexpectedly. And so I was just committed that we can do this. My kids can see me do this, and we're going to be okay. So yes, I said no to travel sports, and yes to saving money. And, you know, I cash flowed my, helped put my oldest daughter through college. She graduated debt free. And I already have a nest egg in a 529 to assist the youngest one when she gets there in a couple years. I didn't have time to do the 529 for the oldest one. She was a freshman in high school when the marriage, you know, ended. So,
3: well, and you didn't stop there. Yeah. You looked at buildings full of teachers and said, I'm going to give everybody a smart dollar, and right. I'm going to give you all these same tools because I want you all to have the same kind of peace. It's amazing.
1: Yeah, you became an evangelist. Thank you. Yeah.
3: You're awesome.
2: Thank you.
3: Both of you are awesome.
1: Incredible story, y'all. So
2: Thank
1: proud
2: you.
1: Of you.
2: Thank you.
1: You're amazing.
3: All right,
1: very good stuff.
3: Let's do it.
1: All right, Ty and Blythe, I love it. 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
4: Hey, it's Andy Morris from First Look. 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We're going to have so much fun. We open things up with a chat with Robin Coleman at 7:15 tomorrow morning. We've got a big week-long ending happy hour that's going to be happening at the end of the day. And at 8:15, it's another edition of the Duffer's Corner. My buddy Rich Ogden is going to be joining us, as well as Austin Solheim from Dignity Health, because they've got a big golf event that is happening tomorrow, and he's going to tell us all about it. 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
8: Our scripture of the day, Proverbs 29:25. It is dangerous to be concerned with what others think of you, but if you trust in the Lord, you're safe. That's a different version than I've read. I like that version, whatever it is. Benjamin Franklin says, it takes many good deeds to build a good reputation and only bad one to lose it. Yeah, we've heard that one. Hey, folks, if you've worked hard to get out of debt, you're on baby step 4, which means you're debt-free, everything but the house, and you have your emergency fund. That's when you move from intense to intentional. And baby steps 4, 5, and 6 work together. And that's when you lighten up and you can go on a vacation and you can upgrade your car with cash and you can upgrade the couch with cash or whatever, right? And you build in, you start putting 15% of your money away for retirement. And that's when you live like no one else so that later you can live and give like no one else. That's the point of working your way through this. And that's why we call the cruise, the Ramsey Cruise, the live like no one else cruise. You should not come on the cruise with us unless you're on baby step 4 and beyond. If you're in baby step 2, getting out of debt, you should not come on the cruise with us. But once you do, we want you to come on this cruise. It's amazing. We will be sailing March 14th through the 21st. All the Ramsey personalities, including Dr. John, me, Rachel, George and Jade, and Sharon, my wife, everybody will be on the cruise, the whole family. It's going to be great. We're going to Grand Cayman. We're going to Cozumel. We're going to Jamaica. It's pretty stinking incredible. And we're going to be doing teachings the whole time. So the shows on a cruise are us. So we'll be up there. John and Rachel will be doing a marriage and money thing. George and Rachel will be doing a live taping of Smart Money Happy Hour on the cruise. I'll be teaching about what to do, how to teach your kids so that they're not ruined by the fact that you became successful, and so on. And all the stuff that happens when you're at Baby Step 7 and beyond, all the questions people have about estates and everything else, we get into all of that. Yeah, this is next level stuff. Setting new goals after beating your debt, ways to continue building wealth, creating a legacy that lasts beyond you, live tapings. We do pop-ups. We'll just be walking along and jump up on a stage and start doing Q&A. We have a blast on this, and the world's largest debt-free screen. So Baby Step 4 and beyond, March 14 through 21, there are a few cabins left. We would love to have you. You can do it with only a $600 deposit to hold the cabin. RamseySolutions.com/events or click the link in the show notes and we'll get you going. Logan is with us in Phoenix. Hey, Logan, what's up?
9: Hey, how you guys doing?
8: Better than we deserve. How can we help?
9: So my situation is my wife and I, we got married about a month ago, actually a month ago yesterday, and we moved to Phoenix from San Diego. I currently own a condo in San Diego. I bought it in 2023 or so, and my question is, it's currently sitting vacant, and it's been sitting vacant since about March, and I'm wondering whether we sell it still, or if I should rent it, or we're kind of, like, it's been sitting so long, we just don't really know what to do.
8: Okay. Why is it sitting?
9: Well, that's a good question. I've been told that the condo market is tough right now, and it's, you know, we've been lowering the price pretty consistently. It's currently listed at about $269.
8: And it started at what, 6 months ago?
9: 6 months ago started at $350.
8: Okay. Wow, that's a substantial drop. And have you seen a comparative market analysis, a CMA, on what the condo is supposed to be worth from your real estate agent?
9: I have, yeah.
8: What's it say?
9: It says that we should probably be listing it at about 270 right now, and right now it's at 269 or so.
8: The market didn't drop that far in that period of time. You dropped the price that far, but the condo market didn't drop that far in San Diego in that period of time. That's a lot of drop. So you had it overpriced at the start.
9: We probably had it overpriced, and I guess the caveat is it's a 360 square foot studio, so it's one of the smaller units that you can get in that market. And so, I think it's just a small unit. And
8: you thought it was more desirable than it is?
9: I at the time that I bought it, yes, definitely thought it was more desirable than it was.
8: Okay, all right, that's fair. All right, how do you feel about your real estate agent?
9: He's okay. I mean, he communicates well. I think that I've actually contacted a couple different Ramsey real estate agents, and they've looked at the listing and they think that it's marketed well. But they think that, yeah, it was probably overpriced at the time. So.
8: Okay. All right. Sometimes in the business, is there anything that needs to be done to the condo? Is it in good shape?
9: It's in pretty good shape. It was remodeled when I got it, and so we're currently out in Phoenix, so we haven't been back there in a couple months, so haven't checked on it in a while, but it's in pretty good condition.
8: So you think it's actually worth $275, and you have it on the market for $269?
9: We believe so.
8: Okay.
9: Yeah.
8: All right. That's So you finally have it priced right. So you blew 6 months. Okay. Hey. The only other thing I know of is in the business, sometimes if you take a property off the market and put it back on, it gets a new MLS number and it pops back on the new listings. And so it pops back up in front of other real estate agents' eyes that wouldn't have seen it otherwise. So sometimes we have a property that we call a shop worn, which means it's been on the market and it's only not selling just because it's not selling. Because everybody goes, well, it hasn't sold. There must be something wrong with it. And so they quit looking at it just because it hasn't sold, and there's actually nothing wrong with it. It's just a psychological thing called shop-worn. Does that make sense? Mm.
9: That does, yeah.
8: It's like a sweater that's been on the rack too long, and it's got a few handprints on it. You know, and a few people, like, you need to send it to the cleaners, take it off the rack for a month, put it back on the rack, and put a brand new offering, and all of a sudden the sweater sells. It's not worn. It's just, you know, it just didn't sell because it didn't sell. So, yeah, if you stay with this agent, I would take the property off the market for 2 weeks and then put it right back on the market and give it a new number. If you want to, you can use this opportunity to change agents. Does your agent, how many houses did your agent sell last year?
9: That's actually a really good question. I don't know the answer to it.
8: Okay. Yeah, you need to find out if your agent's a high producer. Because 80% of the people in the real estate business only sell about 5% of the houses. 20% of the people in the business sell about 85 or 90% of the houses. Most real estate agents suck.
9: Gotcha.
8: They don't produce. So you need a high-octane, high-protein real estate agent that actually sells 30 to 300 houses a year, not two. Okay.
9: Gotcha.
8: And
9: a lot
8: of agents sell two, and you don't need somebody marketing something where you like this. It sells two.
0: Let me speak to that. I honestly thought that was like, all right. It's the house is a house is a house. They all put the same MLS. I had a house on the market for various reasons, multiple offers that fell through over a series of months. It was on the market for 9 months. I shook hands with the realtor and said, I got to go a different direction. And I asked around and

0: Wow.
1: I'm telling you, there's the guys and gals that are like that. They're the ones that move the property. It's the data is there. Most people don't make it in the real estate business. It's, you know, they're starving to death. So anyway, check all that out. And this is a good time to change agents. Restart it in 2 weeks and see if you can find John's agent. That puts this hour of the Ramsey Show in the books. We'll be back with you before you know it. In the meantime, remember, there's ultimately only one way to financial peace, and that's to walk daily with the Prince of Peace, Christ Jesus.

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2: From ABC News, I'm Deborah Rodriguez. We have fresh details in the case of the 19-year-old accused of plotting a mass shooting in the Chicago suburbs. Palatine, Illinois Police Chief William Nord.
3: As the investigation progressed, detectives identified information suggesting that the offender may have been planning an attack on October 11th, potentially targeting a Hindu place of worship in the Aurora area.
2: According to prosecutors, Alexandros Paparakis intended to kill as many minorities as possible and was just moments away from carrying out his plan, detailed in an 8-page manifesto. Investigators say his co-worker at a Taco Bell tipped off police. President Trump changing his mind today about live streaming that execution of a former Army psychiatrist by firing squad. Mr. Trump says only the victims and families of the victims will be able to watch as Nidal Hassan died for a mass shooting at Fort Hood in 2009. He killed 13 people and wounded 32 others. Philadelphia Eagles quarterback Jalen Hurts is sidelined with a blood clot after taking a cleat to his calf area 2 weeks ago. ABC News medical contributor Dr. Jennifer Miao says that needs to be monitored.
4: There is a little bit of concern about the fact that the blood clot moved. There's always a theoretical risk that a superficial clot can turn into a deep one, which can then go to the right side of the heart. When it goes to the right side of the heart, it can land into the pulmonary artery, which is a major blood vessel that supplies the lung.
2: Hertz will be out for Sunday, at least. Sources tell ABC News rapper Sean Combs was taken to the hospital briefly for a head injury last weekend. It's not clear how it happened, but we're told Combs returned to solitary at Fort Dix, where he's serving a 4-year sentence for transportation to engage in prostitution. Markets closed lower today. You're listening to ABC News. They closed higher.
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2: If the latest poll proves correct, Republicans in Congress have reason to worry. Here's ABC's Wayne Cabot.
3: More Americans want Democrats to win control of both houses of Congress. In an AP NORC survey Monday of 1,100 adults, including 925 registered voters, 43% want Democrats to lead the House, 9% more than want Republicans. In the Senate, it's a 5% edge for Democrats. Within the margin of error, another sign the Senate really is anyone's guess, less than 3 weeks out. Wayne Cabot, ABC News.
2: The FBI is on the case of suspicious substances mailed to congressional and election offices nationwide. Authorities are urging recipients to treat the letters as potentially hazardous. An internal affairs investigation of a now former North Carolina police officer uncovered racist texts by another half dozen cops in the Charlotte-Mecklenburg Police Department. Police Chief Estella Patterson fears the racism is systematic.
4: Specifically, the six, three of whom who have resigned from the police department, and the other three that I hope to soon refer to as former employees.
2: The text messages came up in separate investigations of alleged misuse of the department's flock camera system. Rare family of barn owls has moved into Manhattan's Upper West Side. New Yorkers are captivated. An expert says this is the first known case of nesting barn owls in modern-day Manhattan. Crowds of people gather nightly, hoping for a glimpse. I'm Deborah Rodriguez, ABC News.
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12: 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Christine is in Kansas City. Hi, Christine. How are you?
13: Hi, Dave. First of all, I just wanted to say it's been 11 years since I went through FPU, and I would not be in this position asking you this question had it not been for that. So thank you.
12: I'm glad you worked it. Good for you. Proud of you.
13: Yeah. Thanks. My husband and I are in our early and mid-30s. We just had a baby, and we are on baby step 7. And based on our situation, I'm wanting to know if it's okay for me to be able to stay home and raise our son. Because speaking to our financial advisor, he originally said we had a 2% chance of success.
12: Okay. Sounds very dire for someone who has no mortgage. And, you know, like, so what do you make and what does your husband make?
13: Well,

0: combined total, we're at 227K. 60% of that is from me, and 40% of that is from him. But half of his is taxable, or is taxable, and the other half is a medical retirement pension, so that's tax free.
1: Makes almost 100, and you make 100 and a quarter.
0: He's a little bit less. I'm a little bit more. But yes.
1: Mm-hmm. Okay. All right.
2: What does success mean? What did your advisor say you were going to fail at?
0: Well, originally he said that we were going to run out of money by the age of 69. And by the time I turned 69, and I'm an engineer, and I was looking at that, and I was like, that doesn't even make any sense from a money standpoint. But I just wanted to make sure that, like, if I do take a step back from this, that it's not going to be something that I'm going to regret long term.
1: Okay. What do you do for a living?
0: So I'm an engineer.
1: Oh, you said that. I'm sorry.
0: Mm-hmm. Okay.
1: All right. Well, I don't like your financial advisor very much, and I don't like your relationship with them.
2: You need a new one of those.
1: Because those guys get confused sometimes, and you have to explain to them, you work for me, dude. Not the other way around. It's like some of these lawyers, they think I work for them. They're confused.
2: I wonder if he's doing the math on you're not going to contribute as much to his wealth.
0: I mean, honestly, we kind of questioned that at one point.
1: Yeah. So, okay, let's set him aside. We'll come back to him in a minute. So the bottom line is that can you raise a child if you're 100% debt-free on $100,000 a year in Kansas City? Most likely.
0: Mm-hmm.
1: And that's what your husband – and, by the way, you're probably not going to go to zero. You have all kinds of opportunity for side gigs and very minimal side hustles. You could probably make 50 grand.
0: Mm-hmm.
1: Right? But, I mean – if you want to practice it, here's a way to practice it, to test the emotions of it. 100% run your household on his income for 3 months and put all of yours in the bank and act like you didn't make any money. And then you can say, oh, yeah, we can do this. Lay out your every dollar budget with only his income.
0: Yeah, and I did run that. And
1: no, I didn't run it. Did you live it?
0: Kind of technically, because I had the baby, but I've been on disability leave, and so it's kind of been, you know, a little bit different situation. So
1: yeah, you
0: I'm
1: had income coming in.
2: Do you want to quit your job?
1: Yeah, she does.
0: I mean, I've been an engineer for over a decade.
2: Not what I'm asking. Do you want to quit your job?
0: If I'm being honest, yes.
2: Okay. So don't blame the kid.
0: Yeah.
2: And so when you ask the question, how do I make a decision now that I won't regret later? No one can inoculate you from what happens in the future. But the path forward for you is to say out loud, I would rather stay at home with this baby than go back and build someone else a building. And then you're taking ownership of what you do next. And then you and your husband will figure out the money and the spending and all that kind of stuff. But that starts from a place of ownership, not from a place of the guilt factory that every new mother in the United States goes through, which is I have to do X, Y, or Z because they say or because she says or because he said. You get to decide, I want to stay at home with this baby. And then you and your husband will figure out the rest of that stuff. Y'all set yourself up. Baby step 7 is so you can do whatever you want.
1: Exactly. Now, how old are you guys again?
0: Early in the 30s.
1: And what does your husband do?
0: He works as a civilian for a police department.
1: Okay. All right. So here would be what I would tell you to do. If you can do it, how old is the baby right now?
0: 4 months old.
1: Okay. So you back to work now?
0: No, I've been on disability leave.
1: Okay. Why are you on disability for pregnancy?
0: No, I had a difficult delivery.
1: Okay. How much longer will you be out?
0: Well, technically, I just got cleared yesterday on disability, but I haven't even used my maternity leave yet.
1: So how much longer will you be out?
0: I mean, I technically have a month more of maternity leave.
1: So you could take a month, and not count your disability and only count his income and live on it for 1 month and do it with every dollar and get comfortable with this idea, right?
0: Mm-hmm. Yes.
1: Okay.
0: Well, and another question I was going to ask on top of that was, because when I did run the budget and everything, I'm a very Excel, Microsoft Excel crazy. But I ran the budget, and like we don't quite, I know all the baby steps backwards and forwards, and we don't quite hit the 15% mark with that. But the thought was, because of what we currently have in retirement.
1: No, I don't have that thought. I'm going to put 15% in retirement, and I'm going to live on his income, and I'm going to live on his income.
0: Okay.
1: Well, that makes it work. That makes it work. I'm not going to cut back on that. But the other thing we can add to that is, again, you need to keep your certifications up anyway. So I want you doing a little bit of side hustles over a year, and you'll make 30 or 40 grand doing that and loosen this thing up. But if you want to run a test and say, on every dollar, we're going to live on this, not counting my disability, and we're going to take 15% of his income out, approximately $15,000 out of the equation per year, and we're going to live on that. I think you can do that. And how much have you already got in your nest egg?
0: $485,000.
1: Okay. And so in 7 years, that'll be $1 million. And you will be putting money, 15% of your husband's income away. And if you get a side hustle, some of that away as well. And maybe someday when the kid goes back to work, goes to school, you may want to go back to work, because engineers make a lot of money, and it's, you know, it's wonderful if you can. But you don't have to have a 2% chance of success. If you add nothing to retirement, you're going to be millionaires before you're 40.
0: Well, and with our house paid off,
1: You already are. Okay, so you're going to have another $500,000 in your retirement. It'll double if you don't add anything to it. But if you're steadily adding to it and you're living on your husband's income, you're supplementing with a little bit of side, you guys are going to be multimillionaires, and you need to change financial advisors. Because I don't like anybody gives me a 2% chance of success when I've got my house paid off and I'm a millionaire and I'm 30 years old and you're not, and you're giving me advice. So, yeah, even if it's a Smart Vision Pro, one of ours, go get a different one. The arrogance of that pisses me off.

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0: The new book is on pre-sale. It will hit the streets in January. John's written some number one best-selling books. John, but this is the best book you've written. This is the best book you've written, by far. I like the anxiety books, but Building the Marriage You Want, really practical. From if your marriage is in the ditch to if you've got a great marriage, it's practical. I mean, I've been married since dinosaurs roamed the earth, and I love this book. And, I mean, it's like 45 years now, you know, and it is absolutely incredible, guys. So the idea that, you know, I don't want to get married because marriage is hard. Let me just tell you, not being married is harder. Marriage is hard. But I have to make my own sandwiches if I'm not married. Hello. So, no, not being married is hard.
9: I have to make my own sandwiches, and I am married, but
0: I'm kidding. She pointed towards the kitchen the other day, and I'm like, what's in there? It's an odd place you have over there. Yeah. Yeah. So, I mean,
9: we address that in the book, everybody.
0: Listen, in 45 years, Dave and Sharon have had some serious arguments and some serious rough patches. No question. But the idea that it's broken because it's hard is false, right?
9: Absolutely.
0: And that's what you address in here so beautifully.
9: Yeah, and it's everything from new ways to communicate, new ways to do conflict, sex, money, being married with kids, just everything I know about marriage is in that book.
0: There we go.
9: It's
0: and a bunch of research went into that.
9: Yeah, you said something important, and Dave, I have to say this, you brought this to me as a former nerd, as an academic. The goal of that world was to, here's a bunch of ideas, and you've pushed me over the years to say, okay, but what do I do with those ideas? And so this book is me sitting at your kitchen table with you, hopefully with you and your spouse, saying, here's the next right move for y'all. And yeah, I'm proud of it, man.
0: Practical tools to reconnect and build a stronger marriage. You pre-order for $24.99 right now. You'll get the book when it comes out in early January. You'll get the enhanced audio book. You'll get early access to the ebook 2 weeks early. And instantly, we will send you a video of Dr. John Deloney on connected communication from the Marriage and Money event, the weekend-long event that we do here at Ramsey Campus with him and Rachel, which is coming up next week.
9: Next weekend, yeah.
0: Yeah, all right. So, building the marriage you want. Check it out, boys and girls. You're going to love it. Sam's in South Bend, Indiana. Hey, Sam, what's up?
10: Hi, thanks for having me, Dave. I really appreciate it.
0: Sure. How can we help?
10: So I'm trying to get out of debt right now. I have paid off about $20,000 in the past 6 months.
0: Good.
10: Since I called and you guys gave me some advice. Thank you. And I kind of, I have an interesting prospect right now. I have a family member that is trying to sell a house. That his brother passed away, unfortunately, and he's got a place. It's only worth, not worth, but they're only selling for $50,000. And I'm kind of almost interested and tempted to try to see if I could sell my house and downgrade to move into it.
0: Oh.
10: And I just want to know how much sense that makes.
0: For what reason?
10: Just realistically, I think

0: think that my wife and I just got a little bit too giddy at the beginning of our relationship and just jumped into a house that was a little bit more than we could afford.
1: How much is the house that you're living in worth?
0: Right now, about $240,000, $245,000.
1: Okay. What's your household income?
0: About $60,000 a year.
1: Okay. And the house that we're talking about buying, would be, the price would be what?
0: The price is $50,000. It needs just a teeny bit of work. I mean, it's livable as is, but it would need just a few grand to really bring it up to just where I would like it to be, I guess.
1: And what's it worth?
0: Starting point. You know, it's a little bit hard to say necessarily what all it's worth. Somebody appraised it at worth $90,000. But there's a few nuances to that that, I mean, the family member could help.
1: How long have you been married?
0: 4 years.
1: And how much other debt do you have left after you paid off 20?
0: $45,000.
2: How much equity do you have in your home? How much do you owe on that $240,000 house?
0: So I owe about $189,000 right now.
1: So you can almost pay cash for this.
0: Right, and...
1: Or you could be debt-free and get a small mortgage and a little bit of money to fix it up with, right? That's what you should do. Yeah, you pay off all your debts and you keep a little cash, and you use the cash to fix it up, and you get a little mortgage at the credit union is all you're going to get. It's not even a real mortgage. It's just a little bank loan.
2: Has she been in this house?
1: Yeah, I'm just thinking your wife is not on board with this. This is like... Because guys will live in a tent. And women actually want are like a house. This sounds like a tent.
0: I know that it does. I was so surprised. I mean, it's been sitting for probably about a year, and it's her great uncle. It was his cousin that was in it, and he was trying to help him fix it up. Unfortunately, he ran into some health problems, and like I said, he passed away.
2: Is it in the middle of nowhere, like out in the middle of a field somewhere?
0: It is a little bit out of town, kind of in a little bit of an obscure area, but it's not.
1: Okay, is your wife on? Is your wife on board with this, or is she rolling her eyes when she walks away from you?
0: You know what? Actually, she was the one that brought up the idea in the first place, because she's been kind of, you know, on me about the fact that you know, we're kind of house poor and we've been really having to cut into the budget so much just to even try to pay off this debt. So. She was the one that approached me with the idea. Once she was the one that saw the house, she brought me to see it. And
1: okay, you know, if you do it, you have to promise that 18 months later the house is in spectacular condition.
0: Oh yeah, that's truly the goal. Yeah,
1: not just livable, spectacular.
0: Right, yeah,
1: I want to come up in front of it and I want to go, oh, I wish it was an Airbnb so I could rent this cute little house.
0: Yeah, that would definitely... That would
1: and
0: definitely
1: then you're probably going to sell it. So go ahead and make sure it's spectacular, because I don't think you're going to live there for very long.
0: Yeah, no, my plan would be to try to move away from the area that I'm in within the next 6 or 7 years. I want to try to do it before the kids get a little too old and into their school system and everything. I'd like to try to just, you know, change things.
1: How many kids
0: really
1: do you have?
0: I have one, and I have one that's on the way within the next probably 8 years.
1: And how many square foot is this tent?
0: It's 1,100 square feet, which is about the same size as my house now.
1: Okay. All right. The thing I don't want you to do is I don't want you to do it and get stuck in the rehab, and the rehab is in perpetuation. It goes on forever, and everybody lives with sawdust in their pants forever, okay? And that's what happens to people in these things. The second thing I don't want you to do is I don't want you to treat this like you have to keep it for 10 years. This might be a step back for a five-year move to allow you to leap forward later, and that's what your wife is saying by house poor. But if you make this a permanent decision, it's probably a bad decision. If you can say it's a temporary move, we can go in there, fix it up, clean it up, we're going to live there 4 or 5 years, and we're going to dump this thing and move back up in property if we get our feet on the ground and financially and get rid of this debt, that's okay. But this sounds, it sounds like a dramatic move down. And I don't think you guys have processed emotionally how much of a move down it is. So, you know, you just be careful with that one.
2: Yeah, and it just... Me and my wife did something very similar, and we sold our house and moved onto a into a campus dorm apartment. It just took a lot of us making sure we were on the same page regularly. We had to increase the amount of time we're talking and making sure we're on the same page.
1: And it generally means the same page means this is a, it's a process we're moving through.
2: It's for a purpose. It's not.
1: Yeah, we can camp for a little while,
2: right.
1: But we got to get rid of the tent.
2: Yes. And by doing that, these other things have to be true. We the money we save's got to go towards the debt. The money we save has to go towards savings goals or whatever. But it was all very intentional. We're going to make this sacrifice so that.
1: Right. Yeah, exactly. Exactly. Yeah, just, this idea that we're going to be there 10 years emotionally changes the decision for me. I wouldn't do it if I was the case.

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8: ABC ABC News. I'm Deborah Rodriguez. We're just getting reports of an active shooter outside an elementary school in Bend, Oregon. The FBI has joined local and state police on the scene. ABC News has learned President Trump called off the live stream of Nidal Hassan's execution by firing squad when he realized the former Army psychiatrist was paralyzed and confined to a wheelchair. Well, told some of the president's advisors and allies raised concerns about the optics. A car maker working to repair a potentially dangerous problem.
9: Hyundai is aware of two fires linked to a flaw in the seat motor. When the driver hits the switch, it stays on. The motor overheats, and in time, there's a risk of fire. Until they could arrange a fix for these 2015 and 2016 Genesis models and 2017 through 2020 Genesis G80s, well, drivers are being advised to park outside, away from other vehicles or structures.
8: Wayne Cabot reporting. This is ABC News.
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0: Sarah is in Syracuse, New York. Hey, Sarah, what's up in your world?
1: Hey, how are you? Thank you so much for taking my call. I really love you. You two are my favorite.
0: Well, thank you.
2: We're our favorites, too.
0: We'll tell the rest of them you said that. What's up?
1: So I have a couple questions. So we are in baby step 3, and we have just kind of lost motivation. Like, we paid off a car and a truck, and we paid off a personal loan and a couple credit cards, and now we're like maybe a third of the way through baby step 3, and we just can't figure out where all our money is going. My husband is a medically retired Army veteran. He now works for the state of New York Corrections, and I'm a part-time remote therapist.
0: But so you were all of that when you paid off all these debts, right?
1: Yes, and I just don't know what's happening.
0: So tell me about getting fired up to get out of debt.
1: Well, we have a special needs daughter. We just wanted a better life for her, and we wanted a better life for ourselves, and we wanted a better future for our kids.
0: And how does that not translate to finishing the emergency fund and then starting to build wealth?
1: I don't know. That's kind of why I called. We go over our budget. Like, I write down everything. Dave, I've been...
0: How long did it take you to get out of debt?
1: I think we started maybe with baby step 2.5 years ago. And then we're, gung-ho. And like I said, we had, an Altima that we paid off. I paid off our Tundra.
0: So what was the total debt you paid off in 2.5 years?
1: Probably like around 60,000.
0: Okay. So you're paying off about 30 grand a year, about, 2,000 bucks a month, give or take, 2,500 a month, right?
1: Yeah, absolutely.
0: And what's the, how much is in your emergency fund now, your baby step 3 so far?
1: About 5,000.
0: And how much is the target?
1: Like 15.
0: Okay. All right. So you need 10 grand and you've averaged $2,000 a month. So you should be there in 5 months or 4 months, right?
1: Yep, and we've been at it for like that.
0: Okay, so why, if you lay out your budget and you have you've paid all your bills and you have $2,500 going into savings, you don't really have an option once you lay it out and you say that's our goal.

0: You don't lose steam. You're telling yourself what you're going to do. Because most people, I mean, like, if you lose a bunch of weight from going to the gym, they don't suddenly start liking going to the gym. They just keep going because it's working.
1: Yeah, what would you tell a client that calls you and says, I'm looking for motivation somewhere? Where would you tell them to find it?
2: I mean, I would probably ask them, you know, what's behind that? But I don't know. And, like, that's why I appreciate, John, you being on. Like, I just feel so stuck.
1: So here's what I'll tell you. I think you're turning an action problem into a cognitive problem.
2: Okay.
1: And that's me talking nerd speak to a fellow nerd, okay?
2: Right.
1: I think the motivation you're looking for, you're probably exhausted. You're probably tired. You're both working. Your husband's got a stressful job. You've got a stressful job, and you got a toddler, and you're
0: special needs.
1: Yeah, special needs. Like, you got a lot going on. You're tired. What I'm not going to do is negotiate with myself. And so many a mornings I wake up, and in no way am I motivated to go lift weights. I know, though, that that helps me feel better. And so motivation is something that happens after I start making a commitment to keep promises to myself, and I go do that thing over and over quite honestly, regardless of how I feel. And then I start feeling great, and then the motivation is there.
0: Okay, so when you finish baby step 3, you will move from intense to intentional. You will relax a little bit on your budget and start putting 15% of your income away into retirement at that point, right?
2: Right.
0: And you'll be able to, quote, go out to eat, maybe start saving for a vacation, doing some things you haven't been able to do while you were getting out of debt. Is that correct?
2: Yeah.
0: Okay,
2: yeah.
0: So the finish line is 4 to 5 months away to be able to take your foot off the gas. So you have run 9 miles of a 13-mile half marathon.
2: Right.
0: Finish.
1: You're so close.
0: Shut up and finish.
1: Quit thinking.
0: Suck it up, buttercup.
1: Quit thinking and do it.
0: And finish.
1: You got this.
0: You can do this and knock it out. Just put it on the refrigerator 5 months, put a little thermometer up there or whatever the flip you need to do where you can walk in there and look at it, or little links of paper that you can tear apart.
1: That's what I did.
0: If you're, yeah, I mean, whatever version of first grade you want to channel, but get it out there and, you know, and lean into it and go, we're busting this. We're busting this. We're stepping up on the scales. The weight is coming off. We're stepping up on the scales. We're going to finish this because this is what adults do. And so it's not a feeling, and it's not a motivation.
1: It's an action.
0: It's an action. And you just say, it's a discipline. And you just say, the two of us, okay, second breath. We're turning the corner. We got 3 miles left in this 13-mile run. Finish the race. You'll see that you'll turn the corner in 2 months, and you'll see the yellow tape. You'll be almost there. So, and if you just write it down like that and go, this is how we're going to get there, and then lay it out and force yourself to do it. It's not a feeling. And to John's point, you have done so good, but you are running probably largely on a little bit of a high, knocking off those debts, and a little bit of fear that I've got to get ready. I got to be ready because I got a special needs kid, and I got to be ready to take care of them. You said that was your motivation. It's a noble motivation. And that stuff's probably, your tank's gotten low, and now you're going to have to, as an act of your intellect, force your will to say, regardless of my emotional frustrations, my emotional tank being empty, I'm so close, I'm not going to quit this race. I'm going to push through. And it's just suck it up, buttercup. That's what it is. We all have to do it to each other, to ourselves, and you can do that. But you're right. It's not it's quit being fun. It's quit being exciting because
1: it's not novel anymore.
0: The debt's all gone, and now we're just trying to save money, and it's not as, you know, but you're just that close, so you need to lay it out in a very incremental, very concrete way. This is how close I am, and then next month I'm going to be that much closer, and then the next month, and then, you know, what are we at? Christmas, you know, January, February, you're done.
1: You're done. Then you see the guys, the men and women that cross the finish line, and they're rolling around on the floor, and people are pouring ice down. Like, that's you, but you're so close, but it's not time to roll around yet, right? Run through the finish line here. You're so, so close.
0: Yeah.
1: So close.
0: Yeah. You're now running on not excitement.
1: It's the grind.
0: You're running on an intellectual decision.
1: It's
0: now an act of your will.
1: It's a grind, yeah. And that's a
0: big deal. Because people that can finish things in a culture that has the attention span of a gnat, people that can finish things are... They create a life that is so much

0: much head and shoulders above the average person's life.
1: Can I tell you what I've done? I haven't talked about this very, very publicly. I found myself exhausted. I've been running hard the last year or two, and I found myself starting to get into a pity party.
0: Oh, yeah.
1: So 104 days ago, I decided I'm going to run 1 mile every day no matter what, period. And for me, that's not a lot. It's not hard. It's not a hard physical challenge. But I'm going to do it.
0: But it is when you do it every stinking day.
1: The number of 1 a.m. runs I had to do because I drove 17 hours, I didn't realize I planned a hunting trip with my son. The last three nights were in the middle of a field in nowhere West Texas, getting these last couple miles in. Not break the streak, but it became all about, will you finish this thing? Like, the actual jogging a mile is not hard, running a mile is not hard. Can you do a hard thing? Can you keep a promise to yourself? And I'm telling you, it sounds crazy. I feel like I'm 6 inches taller. Like, oh, I can do something for a long time.
0: Yeah.
1: The pity party stopped. Woe is me stopped. Like, oh, I can do it. Let's go get it done then, right? And I made this promise. I'm going to go do it. So something as silly as run a mile every month, I mean every day for 100 days, 3 months. And what I bet is if they sit down with zero payments in the world and say, I'm not doing this for 4 months. Let's do it in three.
0: Mm-hmm.
1: I'm going to take a few more clients. I'm going to be a little bit more tired.
0: Yep.
1: And then come January 1, we're just going to make snow angels out in the middle of the yard.
0: And we're going to be done. I want to get done faster because I want to get to the finish line.
1: That's it. That's it, man.
0: That's a good question, Sarah.
1: I love it.
0: That's a human problem when you're facing this because personal finance, ladies and gentlemen, is 80% behavior. It's only 20% head knowledge. So what she's doing there is addressing the person in her mirror, which is necessary for you to do if you don't want to be broke your whole freaking life.
1: Don't wait for motivation. Just take action.
0: Okay.

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5: Lisa's in Birmingham. Hi, Lisa. How are you?
6: I'm good. How are you? Thank y'all so much for taking my call.
5: Sure. What's up?
6: Well, my question is about converting a traditional IRA to Roth and how aggressive my husband and I should be about doing that. And I'm just curious what you would recommend.
5: Okay. How old are you?
6: I'm 54 and my husband is 61.
5: Okay. And how much is in the traditional?
6: 2.8.
5: Way to go! You guys are awesome. So proud of you. And by 2.8, you mean 2.8 million, right?
6: Yes.
5: And I know you put it there because that's the only way it could have been put there. That's not inherited money. You are amazing.
6: So, no, it's not inherited.
5: Can't be. Couldn't be in an IRA. Okay. So, wow. How much money do you have that's non-retirement?
6: We do not have any non-retirement.
5: Okay. All right. Okay. Here's the advantages of getting it into Roth. Okay? You're 54, he's 61. Is that right?
6: Yes.
5: Okay. So when you are 61, this 2.8 will be about $6 million. Today
6: he
5: you
6: is
5: have two-
6: retired.
5: I'm sorry?
6: He is retired.
5: Okay.
6: He retired almost 3 years ago.
5: Good. Okay. But when you, if it's invested in good mutual funds, it will double about every 7 years or so. If you don't add anything to it, this 2.8 will be 6 million. Today you have taxes due on $2.8 million. 7 years from now you will have taxes due on $6 million. 7 years after that, you will have taxes due on $12 million. So the advantage is it will grow from the point you convert it to grow. That growth will be tax-free. And so instead of taxes on $12 million someday, you will have paid taxes now and next year and the next year by converting some of this. So your tax bill is going to be substantially lower than it would be 15 years from now. Do you see what I'm saying?
6: Yes.
5: Okay. That's advantage number one. Advantage number two is when you're 75, you have required minimum distributions, RMDs. You are required, even if you don't want the money or need the money, to start pulling it out because if it's traditional, because the government wants their freaking tax money. And so that's 15 years for your husband, 14 years. Not very far. Okay?
6: Yeah.
5: And then when you both die, if you leave a traditional IRA and the beneficiary is one of, is your kids, they will have to pay income tax on that when they take it out, and they're required to take it out under the Biden Secure Act of 2.0. They're required to take it out within 10 years of receiving it. And by the way, that they then will be taxed if you don't move it to Roth on that $15 or $20 million that this money has become. And they're going to have to cash that out and pay taxes on it as they go along. So there's a lot. That's three really good reasons to move it to Roth as soon as we can reasonably. All right? What's your household income?
6: They will also have to count that as earned income, correct?
5: Yes. No, no, it's not earned income. But it will be taxable. It'll be taxable. Your kids, if it's IRA, if it's a Roth, RMDs don't apply, and there's zero taxes on inheritance.
6: Okay.
5: Because you've already paid the taxes. Roth grows tax-free. All right?
6: Yeah.
5: Now, so what's your household income?
6: $150.
5: Okay. Where did this money come from? Oh, your husband's retired. What was he making back then?
6: I think he was around, well, he worked a lot of overtime, too, so he was around probably 20 to 130.
5: Okay, so you cut your income in half when he retired, give or take. Okay. All right. And you don't have any money except this, right?
6: Right.
5: Okay. Because here's the thing. If we take some of the 2.8 and pay out and pay taxes with it, we've reduced the balance.
6: Yes.
5: And it loses some of the advantages I was just talking about in the terms of the growth, but you don't have anywhere else to get the money. So what I'm going to do is I'm going to, as much as you guys can cash flow the taxes, I'm going to go ahead and start pulling that out every year and rolling portions of this to Roth. Sit down with your financial advisor and your tax advisor more than anything. But out of 150, how much can you guys spare to pay taxes? Let's just make up a number. Let's say I want to pay $50,000 in taxes. That means I can pull $200,000 a year, and I can do that for the next 6 years. That's $1 million I can get moved out of your cash flow without touching this nest egg. Then after that, you're going to have to touch the nest egg to pay taxes on it in order to move it. But I would reduce the size of the nest egg by the tax bill in order to get it moved. The net effect isn't as fun because we've reduced the size of the nest egg. But if you had told me you had $600,000 in a separate brokerage account in addition to this, I'd have been so excited because I would have spent that on taxes in a heartbeat.
6: Yeah. Unfortunately, we don't.
5: That's okay. These are good problems. I got $3 million is a good problem. I'm so proud of you. What was your career?
6: My husband worked in maintenance.
5: Okay. And you do
6: and
5: what?
6: I'm just administration.
5: You did, what
6: I
5: kind?
6: Only work part time.
5: Okay. Yeah. So
7: where's the $150 coming from? Is it from a pension of some sort?
5: No, she's making $150.
6: Income?
7: Yes, ma'am.
5: She's still working.
6: Yeah.
7: Oh, so that $150 is what you're earning?
5: Yeah.
6: No, we're drawing off the retirement.
5: What, you're drawing some off of this 2.8?
6: Yes.
5: Oh, okay. All right. All right. Yeah, I'm going to run some numbers with your tax guy. I can't do it in my head here on the air, but I want to systematically move this to where in the next 10 years, 5 years, something like that, 7 years, that this is all Roth, even if I have to reduce the size of the nest egg to get it, to pay the taxes to get it there. Because I don't want you guys rolling into RMDs. And if we can get it there, the faster we can get it there, the faster it's going to double every 7 years tax-free, whatever's left after paying the taxes. So, I mean, if you just did it all at once, it probably costs you $700,000, which makes me want to puke.
7: Wow.
5: But, yeah, and so instead of 2.8, we have 2.1, but it's 100% tax-free from then on. So it's hard to stomach that, but it's one way to do it. I don't like that. I'm not suggesting that. But, you know, what can I do to get this moved and sit down and talk to somebody? I'm not going to lose my mind about it. It's not the end of the world. You've got $3 million. Shut up. Life's good, okay? But it becomes a math riddle for me, and this is my version of nerd coming out. I like to nerd out on the math and how fast I can get it moved over. I accidentally stumbled into this, folks. I didn't know. I wish I could tell you I was that smart. All I wanted was tax-free growth. The RMD stuff and the stuff on the kids don't have to pay income tax on Roth when you get it in, inherited IRAs that are Roths, I actually just looked up and realized that after I had moved all mine years ago. But I just love the Roth. I love the math on the Roth tax-free, so I moved everything years and years and years ago, and I've never done anything except Roth since then, even to the point that Ramsey that I own matches my 401k in the company that I own, and our match is required by law to be traditional. The underlying can be Roth, but the match has to be, and every year at the end of the year,

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3: From ABC News, I'm Deborah Rodriguez. Multiple victims reported in a school shooting in Bend, Oregon. ABC's Alex Stone has talked to police.
4: They say that while they were en route, they got multiple 911 calls at Silver Rail Elementary School, and that they then found multiple victims who were in the school. So they're saying multiple victims, two victims who have been transported, their ages are not known, their conditions not known.
3: Bend police tell ABC News one shooter is dead. More amusement parks are shutting down their roller coasters.
5: After a man died at Six Flags Over Georgia on Monday, now 12 coasters have been pulled out of service until investigators get a handle on how that restraint may have failed. 10 of the coasters have a similar restraint system, and they share the same manufacturer. An hour before the 42-year-old rider was ejected on Monday, Erica Billups said her son sat in the same seat, tried to lock it, and moved when it repeatedly became unlocked. The latest to close their coasters, SeaWorld Orlando and La Ronde in Montreal. Wayne Cabot, ABC News.
3: Analysts say that for the first time, holiday shoppers might spend $1 trillion.
6: Holiday shoppers really don't have a choice but to spend more this year than last.
7: Consumers are under pressure.
6: Economist Dr. Thomas Wynandy with Digital Marketplace Upside says that despite the soaring price of gas and goods,
7: consumers have proven that they are resilient, yet still vulnerable to what's happening in the larger economy.
6: A study by PricewaterhouseCoopers finds millennials reining in their spending on gifts this holiday by 10%. Jim Ryan, ABC News.
3: ABC News has learned President Trump called off that live stream of Nidal Hassan's execution by firing squad for the mass shooting at Fort Hood when he realized the former Army psychiatrist was paralyzed and confined to a wheelchair. We're told some of the president's advisors and allies raised concerns about the optics. You're listening to ABC News.
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3: A major attack on the government palace in Yemen has killed and injured several workers. The rebels in that country, Houthis, immediately claimed responsibility. They consider Yemen's government to be a puppet of the Saudis. Ukraine's president plans to resume strikes on Russian oil and gas facilities. Bill Taylor, former Ukrainian ambassador to

0: the U.S.
1: The Russians are no longer moving forward on the battlefield. And so now the Ukrainians are going after the exports and the oil refineries. And that has been, that's a real pressure point for Putin. And the goal is to pressure Putin to come to the table for a ceasefire.
0: U.S. oil prices up 3%. Nature and the Sesame Workshop have teamed up to take some Muppets on safari.
2: Elmo and his friend Abby Kadabi are headed to Kenya, where they will visit an orphaned elephant.
3: This is Nyambeni.
2: Elmo telling ABC's Diane Macedo about the trip.
4: We met a lot of new friends, and we met a lot of different animals, too. Hippos, zebras, lions.
2: Ooh.
4: It was really, really special.
2: Executive producer Fred Kaufman has taken donors on Kenyan safaris before.
5: And I thought, boy, could you imagine taking the Muppets on safari? I mean, how wonderful that would be.
2: The special will air this fall. Sherry Preston, ABC News.
0: A blood clot will sideline Philadelphia Eagles quarterback Jalen Hurts. He took a cleat to his calf area a couple of weeks ago. He'll be out for Sunday at least. Deborah Rodriguez, ABC News.
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9: KBEC 920 News Time, 306, checking traffic. We do have some stop and go and slowing near Cuesta College on Highway 1 due to defective traffic signals around there. Elsewhere, looking pretty good at this time. Weather-wise, sunny and hot, anywhere from the upper 70s to mid 80s for the coastal valleys and beaches, and further inland into the low 90s. That's news, traffic, and weather together. I'm Kurt Olson. 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

0: Here we go, 3:07 on the Central Coast. It is Thursday, October 15th, 2026. I'm Dave Congleton, along with the legendary Kurt Olson, welcoming you back for another edition of Live Local Hometown Radio. We're going to break this first hour into two parts. During the second half, former CNN journalist Paul Verkammen is going to join us. He's been battling West Nile virus. How common is this? What the heck is going on? Should we be concerned? On a more positive note, we put the spotlight in the first half on our friends at the Jazz Jubilee Central Coast. That is kicking off officially today and runs through the rest of the month. As we welcome Curtis Reinhardt back to this broadcast, and he has brought with him Craig Updegrove, who's also wearing his hat representing the Jazz Federation. Gentlemen, good afternoon.
1: Good afternoon.
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0: Nice to see you both.
1: Thanks for helping to spread the word about jazz in our county.
0: And let's also direct folks to our friends at New Times.
1: Yeah, if you want to read along, grab today's New Times, and there's a four-page pull-out section right in the middle of the New Times, and it gives you all the details on where all the bands are playing, when they're playing, whether you pay or not. And by the way, many of the shows are free. And grab that New Times. And we'll also have stacks of those programs at all the various venues.
0: They're everywhere.
1: Yeah, we've got...
0: What's the website, Curtis?
1: We've got 22 venues and 40 shows.
0: What's the website, Curtis?
1: PismoJazz.com.
0: Did I hear PismoJazz.com?
1: Yeah, PismoJazz.com.
0: Sounds like you have a lot of venues.
1: Yep, we got a lot of venues. Some in Pismo, a lot of them in San Luis Obispo, Madonna Inn, the new Anderson Social. If we can tell you about that place if you haven't been there yet.
0: I have not been. I don't get out much. Okay. So, Craig, what's the importance of a Jazz Jubilee?
3: Well, it's a great time to showcase our county and our love for jazz here in this community. We have wonderful musicians, local musicians. We can attract people from around the country. And so this next 2 weeks is going to be a jam-packed time to come out and hear jazz. Seems like we're getting more jazz around the county in general, but this next 2 weeks is going to be really special with really top-notch jazz in a variety of venues and locations around the county.
0: Curtis, do you have enough volunteers to pull this together, or you still need help?
1: Well, one of the joys of this new festival concept is that most of the bands and the venues are doing heavy lifting on their own at their own venues. So BSR actually only is sponsoring one show with two out-of-town bands on Sunday the 25th at the Pismo Vets. All the rest of them are produced and put on by the other venues, and we as Basin Street Regulars are helping promote the entire ball of wax.
0: Craig was just talking about the increase of interest in jazz. How do you explain that, Curtis?
1: Well, I would like to think that it has something to do with the efforts of Craig and myself and Rhonda Cardinal and all the other jazz players in the area. I think, too, it's an approachable art form, without a doubt, but I think, you know, sometimes the jazz guys just want to get out and play. And, you know, so they're willing to, and a lot of the venues don't want to pay too much, so, you know, it's easy to throw in a jazz band.
3: I think another thing is the high quality of music that comes out of Cuesta College and Cal Poly in their jazz efforts there. The faculties on both campuses are terrific, and they inspire their students to get out and play. And so it's finally occurring here. It's been rough, but between the Basin Street Regulars, who started 50 years ago, and the Jazz Federation 43 years ago, we've been promoting jazz concerts here and trying to develop more interest and more communication among jazz fans to come out and hear live jazz music, which is always a great feeling to get out to hear that.
0: You've got so many things that you're offering here, but I'd like for you, and I'll start with you, Curtis, take one concert in particular that you want to put the spotlight on. What would you point to? What are you excited about in particular?
1: Well, this week on Sunday, the 18th, there's a group called True Stories, which is all a bunch of the local guys, some of the better players, and it's a traditional jazz band. It's the first actual trad jazz band made up of local musicians that we've had around for quite a while. They're playing at Par Wines in Cambria on Sunday afternoon, the 18th. So that's one I would point to, and the other one is the Jazz Vespers concert that Craig can tell you about at the First Presbyterian Church later that afternoon.
0: I would just point out before Craig comments, on this Sunday, you have concerts, I see, as far north as Cambria and Paso Robles, all the way down to Napomo. You're literally covering the entire concert or county.
1: Right. Yeah, I agree. And, so, and we even have a couple shows down as far as Solvang next week.
0: Mm. Craig, is there one you're particularly excited about?
3: Well, I would say the main one would be a week from Saturday, which would be the Jazz Federation's concert, Saturday, October 24th, presenting the exceptional jazz guitarist Bruce Foreman with playing with the Central Coast Jazz All-Stars, which includes Inga Swearingen, yeah, Dave Becker,

0: Amal Baptiste, Ken Husted, and Daryl Voss.
1: Those are definitely the all-stars. Holy cow, that's impressive.
0: Yeah, we did this concert, I think, 2 years ago with similar personnel, and the place was packed. We expect a large crowd for that. And Bruce Foreman's just been around for so long, and he attracts people from various styles of jazz and related music.
1: Huh. Now, do I buy my tickets in advance, Curtis? And is there such a thing as a pass for multiple concerts, or are they all individual sales?
2: Unlike in the past where there was a pass for everything, no, they're all individual. And like I said early on, most of the shows are free. Of course, the bands have a tip jar out there and appreciate any tips that are going their way. And the venues do pay them to perform, but most of them are free shows. There are three or four that are ticketed shows with prices anywhere from $15 to $35. And those, you can buy tickets in advance, either from Cal Poly for their big jazz fall concert on Friday the 23rd. There's also the Cuesta College has they're helping us sponsor the Big Band Blowout, which features three of the big bands from the colleges, Cuesta, Hancock, and Cal Poly, and then two high school bands are also playing on that show, too. Atascadero High School and Paso Robles High School.
1: It's amazing to see the number of free concerts you're offering.
2: Yeah. So, I mean, that particular show is free for all kids and students, but, you know, say, for instance, it's $10 at the door there at Cuesta. It's our Performing Arts Center, or they can buy them online through Cuesta.
1: Craig, remind me about Sarah Pillow, because I know that name. I may have interviewed her at some point. This Sunday, she's going to be in Napomo from 3 to 5 o'clock. What's up?
0: Yes, she actually has a couple of concerts here on the Central Coast. That one will be the first one on the 20th, and then or on the 18th, rather. And again, she'll be on Tuesday, October 20th, at the Mark Bar and Grill downtown from 7 to 9. Sarah Pillow graduated from San Luis Obispo High School. She was a gifted vocalist even back then. I have a recording of her actually with sitting in with Fletcher Peck and Marty Wright and the people that used to play in the 1980s out in Morro Bay. And so she went on from San Luis High. She was at Cuesta College for a bit. She went and got her music degree from Oberlin College and has been in New York City as a professional jazz singer and classical singer in New York City. So she'll be here with her husband, who plays vibraphone, and there'll be a bass and a drummer also in a group called the West Origin Trio.
1: Okay, Curtis, what's that website again, please?
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1: All right, we're in conversation with Craig Updegrove and Curtis Reinhart from Jazz Jubilee Central Coast, running now throughout the end of the month. We'll come back and chat some more. I'm Dave Congleton. We're live, we're local, we're hometown.
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1: 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We remind you that according to Real Trends, Lindsay Harn is currently ranked number one agent in the county. That should be more than enough to get you to grab the phone and give her a call. 805-441-7744. Yes, please. Tell her Dave says hi. After that, go ahead, start packing. You'll be moving fast. License number 01868098. Dr. James Armstead has become a regular on the show. He'll be back with us tomorrow, and he just got the news that he's been invited to come speak at the United Nations. Has to be because he's been on the show so much. We'll hear from Dr. Armstead tomorrow. We hear from former CNN reporter Paul Verkammen after news at the bottom of the hour in his ongoing battle with the West Nile virus. We are back on a more positive note with Craig Updegrove and Curtis Reinhart from Jazz Jubilee Central Coast, officially kicking off today, running all over the Central Coast between now and the end of the month. Curtis, let's keep hitting that website, please.
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1: 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Mm-hmm. Curtis, you wanted to give a shout-out to my 805 Ticks?
2: 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Also on Saturday night, you've got the Jazz Federation show at the Mount Carmel Lutheran Church that Craig just talked about. That's on 805 Tickets. And then Anderson Social, which we'll want to talk about in a second, is a new club downtown San Luis Obispo.
1: Another new one.
2: Yeah, it's a new one, and there are a number of shows throughout the next 2 weeks at Anderson Social. So that's the brand new one with lots of...
1: Where is that, in the Anderson Hotel?
2: Yep, it's in the corner of the Anderson Hotel, and it's kind of like...
3: At the corner of Monterey and Morrow Street.
1: I'll have to check this out. Okay.
2: You know, they charge a bit of a cover for their shows, unlike Madonna Inn, which is the other one that has a ton of shows the next 2 weeks, and they don't charge a cover. But...
3: It's a small club, and but with wonderful musicians playing there. George Garcia developed that spot there, and it's been very well received, and it's a great addition to our community.
1: Craig, you wanted to talk about Jazz Vespers.
3: Yes, coming up this weekend on Sunday at the First Presbyterian Church, downtown San Luis. That's the nice stone church there next to the post office. We've been doing the Jazz Vesper concert series for about 10 years now, and the group for this coming Sunday is the Jazz Alley Review. It's a 4 o'clock show. It's a free concert. We love your donations, but it's a 7-piece band. I happen to play in that as well as 6 other individuals, and we'll be doing a variety of really nice arrangements.
1: What kind of songs?
3: It'll be some swing tunes, Latin, jazz.
1: Everything.
3: It's a wide variety of different kinds of rhythms and styles, so I think something to appeal to everybody there. It's just a really nice venue. The acoustics are terrific. The setting itself is just so peaceful there, so I encourage people to come out for that. This Sunday at 4 p.m.
1: And Curtis, you were highlighting the Cal Poly Fall Jazz Concert. It looks right. Look at all these combos you got
2: the
1: there.
2: The University Jazz Band, the Jazz Lab Band, and several other combos are playing at the Performing Arts Center on the big stage.

0: on Friday night, the 23rd.
1: That's a ticketed event.
0: Yeah, that's a ticketed event through the PAC. So you go to PACSlow.org for those tickets, or they'll probably have them available at the door.
1: Are any of these folks new, or have we seen these folks before?
0: You mean Cal Poly?
1: For the whole Jubilee Jazz Festival. Are these musicians we have seen before, or is there anybody new that you particularly would want to make sure we catch?
0: Well, we've talked about Sarah Pillow. You know, I would definitely catch her in True Stories. Is another one I talked about playing this coming Sunday up in Cambria.
2: And then also, I guess, Monday, October 26th at the Anderson Social will be Carmen Staff. This will be her first time in the county, as far as I know.
1: What can you tell me about her?
2: Not much. I just hear from other musicians what a wonderful player she is. So that should be really special. And it's such an intimate venue there. And I think it'll be more intimate than usual for this special concert they're doing, because I think their seating is just going to be downstairs. There is an upstairs there as well. But that she is a new entry into this festival,
0: and it's worthwhile just to go to Anderson Social. It's kind of, you know, detailed after a French bistro, so they inserted George, being an architect, inserted, you know, a lot of European feel into the facility.
1: So is this like the hot new place to go downtown?
0: Well, I think so. They're running jazz four nights a week.
2: It's very nice. They do very nice cocktails there and some desserts as well. So it's a very classy place to go. And
1: well, they probably don't want radio people.
0: Well, I catch your mind.
1: Where did I say? Oh, Starlight Dream Band. This is a 12-piece big band?
2: Yes. They play at the Madonna Inn, and a really excellent group of musicians there. They have a regular
1: This is the regular Saturday night band.
2: Yeah,
1: people love to go dancing there.
0: They play the fourth and fifth Saturday of every month.
1: Okay,
0: if there's a fifth.
1: Yeah, all right. But there's
0: one thing I wanted
1: really
0: to mention is that the wannabe musicians, jazz musicians, and students, old timers are welcome to jump into any one of the jazz jams that are happening. Four different locations are happening at the Mark, also at the Libertine Pub, at the Linnea's Cafe, and up in Paso at the Slow CTE Foundation Center, which is involved, is an outreach of Cuesta College, I believe.
1: You know, we should mention, since Thursday is a farmer's market, and you were talking about Jamal with me during the break, and we've been talking about this Anderson Social place, here's a perfect opportunity. Curtis, looks like, what, 6:30?
0: 6:30.
1: $5 gets you in the door.
0: Yep.
1: He's on the piano.
0: Right. Yeah, he's a great guy, and he plays with a bunch of these other groups also. So,
2: in addition to that, the following Thursday, pianist Larry Aroney will be there. Larry has recently returned to the Central Coast, was on the Central Coast for many years in the past. So it's terrific to have him back. So that'll be the next tonight and the following Thursday, two wonderful pianists. The Anderson Social is a little less busy on Thursdays and Sundays. So tonight or next Thursday, excellent times to go out and hear the live jazz there.
1: It looks like you have something every day between now and the end of the month.
0: Yeah, that's the way it works.
1: Even on November 1st. You go all the way to November 1st.
0: We stretched it for the jazz jam up there at the CTE Foundation Center in Paso.
1: All right, so people could pick up New Times today, and they'll see this four-page insert, or, Curtis, they can go to the website.
0: PismoJazz.com.
1: And we stress that most of these events are free, and the ones that are ticketed, they're not all that expensive. A good deal can be had by all, and you can certainly go to more than one concert.
0: That's the hope.
2: Yeah. You certainly can, and even on the same day, you can go to actually several concerts. So you can start at one and

0: go to the next community and get the next concert, get go out for a bite to eat, and then be ready for more jazz. So it's a really a la carte kind of festival.
1: This is the big jazz event of the year, isn't it, guys?
2: I'm personally doing that. My girlfriend Tara and I, on Saturday the 24th, we're going to start out at Cuesta College at 1 o'clock for the big band blowout with the five big bands from the schools. Then we're going to go up to the Siren in Morro Bay. There you go.
1: You're going to be busy.
2: And to hear Blue Street with Carl Sonny Leland, a well-known piano player also.
1: What's one last time on the website, Curtis?
2: PismoJazz.com.
1: Here comes the music. Thanks to Curtis Reinhart and Craig Up the Grove for coming in. Have a good jazz jubilee, gentlemen.
2: All right, we'll see you there.
0: Thank you so much.
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3: It is one of the simplest health tools that we have and often one of the most overlooked, washing your hands. The CDC says the practice can help prevent the spread of both respiratory and diarrheal infections. Germs can spread when you touch your eyes, nose, and mouth, or prepare and eat food with unwashed hands. Surfaces and objects that we touch on a minute-by-minute basis may also have germs on them. Some of the most important times to wash your hands are before eating, before and after preparing food, and after you use the bathroom. It's also important to clean your hands before and after caring for someone at home who is sick. The best way to do it, follow these five simple steps. Wet your hands with clean running water, lather your hands, scrub for at least 20 seconds, rinse your hands, and then dry them with a clean towel or air dryer. And if you don't have soap and water available, a hand sanitizer with at least 60% alcohol can also work to kill some of the germs. With kids back in school, doctors and the CDC urging parents to teach their kids how to keep their hands clean. But adults can also benefit here, especially as we enter respiratory illness season. With your Medical Minute, I'm Yuri Benajed.
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6: Just got an update from police who are telling us this is unfolding at Silver Rail Elementary School in Bend, Oregon, that around 1 o'clock today, so about an hour and a half ago, that they got a call of shots fired into a car. About 2 minutes later, there were officers who were on scene, and the suspect was already down. They don't know how that suspect was down. They think by a bystander.
4: Sheila Miller is with the Bend Police Department.
7: The process of getting all of those people safely out of the building and down to Journey Church is a real challenge, but we're working on it. So we ask people to be patient. We got to be really thorough and make sure each area of the building is cleared.
4: Police near Chicago say they arrested a 19-year-old just minutes from carrying out a plan to stage a mass shooting at a Hindu temple. This is ABC News.
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9: From ABC News, Wall Street Now. Despite sky-high data showing inflation has grown at an astronomical rate, topping 6.3% year over year, and a large sell-off driven by concerns over artificial intelligence spending, Wall Street closed positively across all three indexes, the Dow adding 550 points, or just over 1%, the tech-heavy NASDAQ composite rising 0.08, and the S&P 500 up 0.33%. Meta and Apple are teaming up for a new collaboration to run Meta's new open-weight AI model, Muse Spark Open, on some of Apple's high-end desktop computers. While not commenting if this means a deep working relationship is coming between the pair, Meta CEO Mark Zuckerberg posted a picture on X celebrating the move. Airliner JetBlue unveiling its new domestic first-class experience called Blue First, available starting on December 8th on select flights between Boston and Fort Lauderdale, before expanding to other routes, including New York, in the new year. Wayne Cabot, ABC News.
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11: KBEC 920 News Time, 333 northbound 101 as we check traffic near the Briscoe Road off-ramp. We have backup, we have stop and go, and we have slowing due to that accident from earlier in the hour. Also, some slowing and stop and go on southbound 101 near that location. You'll see it if you're going northbound as you approach the village of Arroyo Grande. And weather-wise, sunny and warm, upper 70s to mid-80s. Coastal valleys and beaches, the low 90s for the inland valleys. That's news, traffic, and weather together. 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
1: All right, Kurt, thank you. Busy afternoon. Straight ahead, 4:05. We're looking forward to the conversation. First-time guest, but I think this guy's work has been iconic. Robbie Cornell will join us. Mr. Cornell is, of course, well-known as a guerrilla street artist. A big documentary coming to the Palm this weekend. We'll talk about that. First, it's always a pleasure to have Paul Verkhamen on this broadcast. Longtime local TV news. Viewers might remember Paul from back in the day when he worked at KEYT along with the legendary King Harris. He went on to bigger challenges as a longtime correspondent for CNN. Now Paul is working with our friends at Shelterbox USA. And I wish he was on the show today to talk about the work of Shelterbox, but we invited him on because for the last few weeks, Paul has been battling West Nile virus. This is a first for me as we welcome Paul back to the broadcast. Paul, good afternoon.
12: Good afternoon, Dave. And of course, it's a first for me, too. I'm kind of stunned.
1: Yeah. Well, first off, how are you feeling now, Paul?
12: I'm coming around. In fact, I've increased the length of my walks. I'm up to a mile and a half. I've got an appetite back. My voice is stronger. I'd lost it for a while and completely couldn't talk at one point, but we'll get to that in a minute.
1: Yeah, yeah. What exactly is West Nile virus? How do you explain it to people?
12: Best way I can explain it is it's a mosquito-borne illness, and as you know, mosquitoes are about the most deadly creature on the planet. So I got bit, messing around a little bit. I had been sitting down all day, and I went to a driving range in the San Fernando Valley, and didn't have on a protective spray, didn't have on long socks or long pants, came up with some bites. So it's simply transmitted by mosquitoes, and so everybody should be alert for that. And that's why I'm doing this interview. I just don't want anybody else to go through what I went through.
1: Right. It's my understanding that mosquitoes have become a problem in Los Angeles.
12: Yes. We're seeing clusters and little clouds and of them, if you will. The problem is we had a very, very wet summer. It was unusually humid. And if you know anything about mosquitoes, they look for pooled water to breed in. And so anything like a bucket that you didn't empty or maybe even a dog dish, obviously a pond, you know, a small little stream, these can all be mosquito breeding grounds. An abandoned pool can be a terrible one. Anyway, all this water had pooled up. It was unusually hot, and the mosquitoes seemed to be breeding most successfully than ever in the last 10 years.
1: Wow. All right, so you go playing golf, you don't have the protective gear, and you get a couple mosquito bites. That happens a lot. So when did you realize it was something more than a mosquito bite?
12: Well, that's when I got connected to the Red Cross. And a few days after the four mosquito bites, you know, my ankle, I go in, I give blood, which I like to do, and I got a letter from the Red Cross about a week later. In the meantime, I started feeling foggy-headed, not clear thinking, was asking myself, what's going on with you? I mean, I generally am very fortunate and you know, a fantastic physical. I don't get ill very much. Anyway, when I got that Red Cross letter, it really made me pause, and I just said, oh, my goodness, West Nile virus. And then I thought back about the mosquito bites and all that. I was supposed to go on a training exercise that we do from Shelterbox USA in Oregon. I just love it. But I had to call my bosses and say, hey, I can't get on that plane. There's something wrong with me. And then it progressively got worse from there. And being forearmed with the knowledge that I had, West Nile, that when I went into the ER, they said, okay, you are really, really going to go downhill quickly, which I did. And it was great that I didn't wait a moment longer.
1: Is it contagious?
12: No.
1: So how worse?
12: Not at all.
1: How worse did it get, Paul?
12: Well, I think you'll hopefully chuckle at this because I am as a lifelong communicator, Dave, and a wordsmith.
1: Right.
12: At one point, I think I slept something like 45 or 48 hours, and in this blur, they're asking me questions because I have encephalitis and meningitis, and they're testing my brain to make sure it wasn't damaged, I didn't have a stroke, whatever. So the question is, all right, Paul, what is your pain level, 1 to 10, 10 being the worst? And all I could do was try to fight to put together a sentence. I had what's called aphasia. I could not articulate a thing. I mean, this comes from a career, you know, journalist and communication specialist.
1: Yeah, yeah.
12: And all I could do, Dave, was I ad-libbed. I think this is kind of funny, but I ad-libbed Gmail, LinkedIn, Instagram. That's all I could get out.
1: Wow.
12: And I mean, it's such a strange position to be in. You're in this dark cavern, and you're trying to speak, and you can't. And that lasted for a good 2 days. And then about the third day in the hospital, I was there for five, I was able to start talking again.
1: 5 days in the hospital?
12: Yes, sir.
1: Wow. Are you conscious that time, or are you just sleeping?
12: Mostly sleeping and in and out of this sort of strange state that I said, like, feeling like I was in some kind of dark cavern trying to get out a sentence, and I can't do it.
1: How did they treat you? Is there any treatment for West Nile virus, or do you have to literally just sweat it out and sleep it off?
12: You have to. And did I ever sweat? I had a temperature of 103. They said that's not the worst. But, no, there's not a whole lot that they can do for you. I mean, obviously they're going to encourage you to get the liquids in you and the rest. But unlike, let's say, COVID, where they address it with Paxlovid or something, West Nile is pretty much you're on your own. I mean, they make recommendations, but there is no magical pill or elixir or whatever you want to call it, IV drip for West Nile.
1: So you're in the hospital for 5 days, then you're released. What was your recovery period like, Paul?
12: Well, it was slow but sure. Really unsteady on my feet for a little bit there. No appetite whatsoever. But I felt kind of glad to get back to work and jump on my laptop and work on some of the messaging that, you know, we want to push out at Shelterbox USA. So that was good. I felt creative. It's just that what I did is I made sure that I got a good 9 hours sleep at night, and then I would go and take a nap in the afternoon. You end up with these just like spells of fatigue is the best way I would put it. And you're kind of sailing along, you're doing well, everything's making sense to you, and the next thing you know, you're like, I gotta just lay down for a second.
1: Yeah.
12: You're either like a 5-year-old or a 95-year-old. You just need to recharge.
1: Yeah. Paul Verkammen.
12: So that actually worked effectively.
1: We're chatting with Paul Verkammen, who is sharing with us his survival of West Nile virus. So how common is this? You were saying you looked at, there's one case in San Luis Obispo County?
12: Yeah, San Luis Obispo County has done well. Now, this is one reported human case, and my instinct, I've talked to so many people about this, and so many people have reached out to me. UCLA Health is where I was treated. They wanted to be able to message about this, and my doctor will be talking about this. So there are cases, we think, where someone has it, and they just believe it's the flu or something else. And of course, age has a lot to do with it, and nothing against me, and I can hear me talking, but I am over 60, which puts me in a vulnerable group. However, on the flip side, as I said, I'm in good health, so that really helped me. But anyway, how prevalent is it? Los Angeles County's got, I think, 216 confirmed human cases and 10 deaths.
1: 10 deaths?
12: You know, well. Yeah, we were joking. I mean, listen, in the local news, a truck jackknife, you know, sometimes is your lead story. I think it's been vastly underreported, 10 deaths. There's been almost 20 around the state. It's a checkerboard, San Luis Obispo County. As I said, only one confirmed human case, but my guess is there's probably someone out there listening right now said, maybe that's what I had. If you look at like Butte County and Fresno County, 20 cases, 13 cases, many more. I'm talking about human only. And then, of course, a lot of this West Nile is spread to birds, and I don't know what the San Luis Obispo County statistic is on that, but you know, you've got quite a few hospitalizations in L.A. County, and back to the comparing notes thing, I've been hearing across the street in the hospital, there's someone who's paralyzed from the waist down. This woman cannot use her arm. She's had paralysis. There's a person in Texas who got it. She couldn't talk for 2 weeks. So when the consequences are severe, they could be pretty dramatic.
1: I don't mean to be political or a side diversion, but as I'm listening to you, Paul, it's going through my head about Tallarico in Texas. He was gone for 9 days. And he had the flu. He could have had something more serious like what you're describing.
12: Yes, I don't know all the details of that, but it's possible. I mean, as I said, we've seen some pretty dramatic consequences. I think Tallarico seems young enough. There's a lot of cases where they say people have it, and just the sort of effects are benign or not strong at all, but you never know.
1: Long-term.
12: I would think a lot of people have had it and didn't know what it was and kind of self-diagnosed and got it wrong.
1: Are there long-term consequences for you, or are you going to have a 100% recovery?
12: I think a 100% recovery, but it might take a little bit. I might not really be super sharp for another few months. I thought it was kind of funny that my doctors told me to get myself over to the DMV or AAA to get a handicap parking pass just to try to ease it things up for me.
1: But explain, please. Is it cognitive concern? Is it affecting your brain and how you think?
12: I think the biggest thing is the fatigue and the balance. Right now, this is one thing that just is not going well for me. If I bend down to tie my shoe or pick something up, I immediately sort of get off-centered and lose my balance. I'm not saying I fall over every time, but it definitely affects your balance. It is cognitive all the way. It is a direct assault on your brain through the spinal cord, you know, by these mosquitoes. So, yes, it's troublesome. And before being admitted to the UCLA ER, I did fall twice. And I don't mean like a stumble. I mean, I smashed into my wall. It just took me right off my feet.
1: And they were able to diagnose it pretty fast?
12: Well, I grabbed career journalists, right? You know how we are with pieces of paper.
1: Yeah, yeah.
12: I grabbed my Red Cross papers and made sure that they could read everything that they saw, and it said active for West Nile virus. So that allowed them to make a very quick call instead of having to search and search and search, like, what the hell is wrong with this guy? I mean, I had double vision, too. I remember looking at a billboard, and you know, it was on the left side of my head and the right side. Searing headache, too, I forgot to tell you. I mean, the worst headache of my life. That thing was just pounding away. So I had all the symptoms of it, and they've had some cases, you know, in Southern California. So, I mean, they were pretty smart about what to do. And I also want to thank the Red Cross. I'm fortunate in that I'm what's called O positive and CMV negative, which is a virus that most American kids had. But growing up in this kind of Belgian enclave when I was a little kid, I didn't go to nursery school or kindergarten. I never got CMV. Well, why is that significant? It makes me a prime blood donor for babies. Only 5% of the population has this blood. So I'm thrilled to donate blood. I mean, if I can help 7 kids with one pint, I'm glad for that. So back to the Red Cross, you know, because I donated, they got out in front of this early. And like I said, I was equipped with all this information when I went into the hospital.
1: Is the city of Los Angeles doing anything to increase mosquito abatement?
12: Absolutely. I mean, they have a vector control people out there, you know, working on this all the time. And one of the biggest issues is to get rid of that standing water. I mean, like I said, you could inadvertently forget to empty a bucket after a little bit of rain. We had some the other day, and all of a sudden it's a mosquito breeding ground. So they seem to be on their front foot. I think it's been not covered very well, frankly. And again, that's why I'm coming out. I think that more people need to know what the risks are, what they need to do to protect themselves. Even, you know, something else that I made a bad bit of judgment on was it was dusk when I was messing around at night. You know, that's when the mosquitoes come out. Midday is a better time to take a walk. Cover yourself in your bug spray. Wear long pants. Wear long sleeves. Just give them less of a target to work with. And that's certainly what I didn't do, and I regret it.
1: You're a longtime veteran journalist. Why isn't this getting more coverage? I mean, you work locally, you work nationally, internationally. Why not more coverage for this?
12: I'm not quite sure I could put my finger on it. I think probably in California, it might just be that we have this superheated election season. We've got we'll call it a barn burner of a mayor's race. I think that all these other things have deflected from it. And I don't know, hopefully somebody will step it up and start to cover this, because I can tell you firsthand, it's pretty heinous.
1: Have you met other people, Paul, that have been battling West Nile virus?
12: I haven't met other people. I've only, through association, somebody else has told me about it. But it's interesting because some people will react to hearing that I have it, and it's been astounding to me how many people have said, I've got a friend that had this issue. I had this problem with somebody else in my life. This person's arm, as I said, is paralyzed.
1: We have a text coming in on the Federal Law text line from a listener wanting to know, once you get West Nile virus, can you ever get it again?
12: I am absolutely not sure, but my fear is yes, because I think that there's different types of mosquitoes that carry different types of West Nile. And I can assure you they'll be taking every precaution possible from now on. And if anybody else knows the answer to that, please chime in.
1: Yeah. Is there a website that you would send people to, Paul, for more information about West Nile virus?
12: Yeah, I would just put in my search bar West Nile virus California and check that out, see what they say. I think I've given you the key recommendations. You know, Dave, I would like to say there's a bit of irony here. One of my favorite supply items that we give out throughout the world, you know, 100 countries right now in Nepal, are mosquito nets. Hmm. And not everybody, you know, is equipped to make a generous donation to ShelterBox USA. I get that. I was done with the speech, and somebody walked up to me, and he handed me $25. And I said, this is just, you know, fantastic of you to do this. He goes, yeah, I wish I could give more. I go, you're giving a lot. And the reason I say that is, here's this item I'm always pushing. It's a mosquito net. It's really sturdy, and it's only $8. So I said, you know, you just put mosquito nets, you know, into the hands of three families in whoever, Nepal, Venezuela, you get the idea. And here I am always promoting these mosquito nets, and I get West Nile virus.
1: Well,
12: it strikes me as kind of odd.
1: And we're glad, though, that you're still with us and that you're sharing the information with us. We're in conversation with Paul Verkammen. We'll come back and chat a little while longer. I'm Dave Congleton. This is AM 920 FM 96.5 News Talk, KVEC.
13: This is Lee Habib, host of Our American Stories. On our next episode, we'll share the story of a legendary Italian-American and the first name in Green Bay Packers football. We're telling the story of Vince Lombardi. 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

0: If you're just joining us, we are in conversation with former broadcast journalist Paul Verkammen, who now does great work with our friends at Shelterbox USA. Back with you, Paul. Listening to you, I'm struck by the irony of all this because we've watched you on CNN over the years, and you're in Brazil or you're in Mexico. You're in all these places, and you're healthy, right?
1: Yes, and not only that, armed by the great insights of King Harris, I have to pay homage to him today, my mentor at KYT. I'd gone into CNN, and I had a bit of a reputation for being somebody you could send into a hot zone or get some access into some tough disasters. And so, yes, I mean, 2 decades ago, I was in Mexico for a very serious swine flu virus deep in the heart of Mexico. CNN was so concerned when we finished about the 10-day assignment that they didn't even fly us home to California. They sent us to Atlanta, where we were checked out by CDC staffers, and then we got to go home. I leave that event. Nothing happened to me. I get COVID. I cover COVID. I don't know how many live shots I must have done during COVID, maybe 500. I don't have any problems there. And now fast forward, and I get drilled by a mosquito and wind up with West Nile virus. It just kind of makes you want to shake your head when you consider the other places I had been and seen. And
0: could you imagine? Could you imagine what King would say if he heard this news about you?
1: He would be laughing, of course, and he would go, "Oh my God, man, is that ever a trip?" And then he would start with, "That reminds me of the time when we were driving across country."
0: Yeah,
1: anyway,
0: that's King.
1: He's a great storyteller.
0: I got a couple of minutes left, Paul. Let's remind folks of the great work you and others are doing with Shelterbox USA.
1: I'd like to just go right to Nepal. That's a really crunchy situation and access for disaster relief responders. And we got in there quickly with a lot of different firepower, if you will. We got them the tents. There are people who just don't have a thing. We're very good at blankets, solar lights that can charge phones. So we're doing a terrific job there. And we're literally taking stuff out of Kathmandu, putting it on a helicopter, and then getting to those extremely remote valleys that you might have seen, you know, the river valley where people live in the back country of Nepal, pushing to the north toward the China border. And so I'm very proud of that response. I'm also very happy with what we're doing in Venezuela right now. We got into the Venezuela, started providing tents, and then we worked with our Rotary partners, and we are showing people and putting up these structures which are much more lasting. Those people in Venezuela really got pounded hard, as you well know. And on the surface, I mean, right now there's this project where they're building 1,000 of these structures. May not sound like much, but don't forget these are like families of 4 and 5.
0: Yeah.
1: So all of a sudden, if you can snap your finger and get 4 or 5,000 people under a roof, the exponential benefit of that and getting them back on their feet and working again, et cetera, is just colossal.
0: Wow. 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
1: Well, just as you put it, shelterboxusa.org, not com or net. 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Look around, see what kind of programs that you like. You know, we're in Ethiopia, we're in Gaza, we're everywhere. As I said, 100 countries. And, I mean, this is bragging, but who cares? We're 100% on Charity Navigator. They put you through the gauntlet.

0: than packaged stuff. So lunch that day was a Coke and a bag of Doritos. I miss that part of it. I certainly don't miss having to get up at 3 a.m. to do a live shot for the East Coast.
1: Yeah. All right, Paul, I'm glad to hear you're back on your feet. Speedy recovery, and thanks for joining us today.
0: Always a pleasure, Dave, and thanks for all you do for the community up there.
1: Thank you, Paul. It's very kind of you. Off we go. We got news and traffic and weather. We've got more to come of live local hometown radio. 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
3: From ABC News, I'm Stephanie Officer. At least three people are dead, including children, as more details emerge regarding another school shooting in this country, this time in Bend, Oregon, today, just before 1 p.m. at Silver Rail Elementary. The FBI and ATF now investigating. ABC's Aaron Katursky.
4: It was only about 3 minutes that this lasted, but in that time, the police in Bend, Oregon, say there were multiple victims, among them children. At least two people were transported to the hospital. Their conditions are not yet known.
3: The school was placed under lockdown, where hundreds are enrolled from kindergarten through fifth grade. In a new statement, Bend police say the suspect was shot and killed, possibly by a bystander. Officials say all Bend-Lapine schools will be closed tomorrow in the wake of the tragedy. Meanwhile, authorities in the Chicago suburbs say they thwarted an attack and mass shooting at a Hindu temple just moments before it was supposed to take place. Police say Alexandro Paparakis had an 8-page manifesto. One of his co-workers at a fast food restaurant tipped off authorities. Palatine, Illinois Chief William Nord told reporters earlier,
5: "I think we were very fortunate that something much, much worse did not happen."
3: Paparakis now faces felony terrorism charges. Nine former FBI agents are suing the Trump administration, alleging they were unlawfully terminated because of their role in investigating President Trump after he left office his first term.
6: The nine agents who investigated President Donald Trump and his alleged mishandling of classified documents say they were all fired over the course of 2 days in February by FBI Director Kash Patel. The lawsuit alleged the firings were an act of political retribution to, quote, satisfy the president's personal vendetta. Each of the agents contend in the lawsuit that none volunteered to the assignment, which resulted in Trump being charged with unlawfully retaining classified records and allegedly obstructing the government's efforts to retrieve them. Trump denied wrongdoing, and the charges were later dismissed. Peter Harlamus, ABC News.
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3: Exciting new technology to scan for breast cancer. ABC's Rebecca Jarvis.
9: It's called Tumor Site Risk. It's just received FDA clearance. The technology uses AI to analyze an existing breast MRI to help estimate the risk of a woman's cancer returning 5 or even 10 years later. And here's what that actually looks like. The AI examines the tumor and the surrounding tissues. Then it generates a personalized report classifying a patient as low, intermediate, or high risk.
3: Philadelphia Eagles quarterback Jalen Hurts is out for the weekend after the team expressed concern over a moving blood clot they've been monitoring in his leg. ABC News medical contributor and cardiologist Dr. Jennifer Miao says a case like this needs to be monitored.
10: If you're otherwise very physically active and healthy, you might not even know that you have a blood clot, especially if it's just a superficial one. Now, typically when patients start to develop symptoms is when we see swelling, redness along that area. And it's typically unilateral, meaning it just affects one arm or one leg.
3: A Florida man has been arrested and charged with killing the mother of his children nearly 15 years ago, just after

0: hours before their pre-taped appearance on the People's Court was broadcast. Orlando police says while the body of 33-year-old Michelle Parker has not yet been recovered since her 2011 disappearance, all signs point to her ex-fiancé, now 55-year-old Dale Smith Jr., as the person responsible. Stephanie Officer, ABC News.
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5: 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Checking traffic. Much of the slowing and stop and going seems to be on Highway 101 in the five cities. From 4th Street South to Oak Park Boulevard, a lot of stop traffic. Then we had an accident earlier northbound 101 at the Briscoe Road off-ramp. So we have a lot of stop and going all the way from south of the village of Arroyo Grande on Highway 101 right up to Grand Avenue. Be patient if you're in that area. Weather-wise, simply nice and cooling down hour by hour, upper 70s to mid-80s, coastal valleys and beaches, and the low 90s inland. That's news, traffic, and weather together. I'm Kurt Olson. 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
6: This always happens to me. I make plans to be out of town, and once I make plans that I can't back out of, not that I would, it's family, an event comes along, and I'm like, damn, I want to be at this. Where I want to be and where you should be is going to be on Sunday, 1 o'clock at the Palm. There's going to be a documentary screened, Lightworkers, an uplifting film on saving our democracy. And afterwards, there's going to be a Q&A. Joining us on the phone, we've got our buddy Randy Barrows, who teaches at Cal Poly, a screenwriter and director on her own. Randy, good afternoon.
7: Hi there. How's it going?
6: We're good. Randy, introduce our very special guest who's joining me in studio.
7: You have with you Robbie Cannell, incredible artist, political voice, and just a great guy.
6: Robbie, I've followed your work for years. I'm equally frustrated that I didn't know you were here. And there are paths haven't crossed as you pull that microphone way closer to you.
8: Okay, well,
6: there we go. It's a pleasure to meet you.
8: Great to meet you, too. And you've been doing this for 35 years.
6: Yes,
8: I've
6: sir.
8: Been doing satirical portraits of politicians and bureaucrats using humor as a weapon for 40 years.
6: So, yeah.
8: I'm 5 years older than you.
6: Some people may not know your name, but I guarantee you if they were to see your art, they would know your work.
8: Yeah, I have a little guerrilla army of volunteers around the country, and what I do is I make these portraits, these kind of nasty portraits of politicians. You know, we won't name any, like yeah. Trump or J.D. Vance.
6: Or Bush or anybody.
8: Or even back to Ronald Reagan. But then I paint them in the studio, and then I translate them into thousands of street posters, and I have this little guerrilla army of people in major cities around the country, and I take them on like a non-schedo, total loss, garage band tour and go and put them up in the middle of the night, do a little mischief for the cause with local people.

0: people around the country.
1: Randy, what's happening on Sunday?
2: On Sunday is a screening of Lightworkers. It's a film about democracy with a lot of incredible people in it, including Robbie. It's going to be at the Palm Theater at 1 o'clock in the afternoon, and both Robbie and the filmmaker, Bobby Roth, will be there to take questions after the film.
1: Robbie, how did you become connected with the project?
0: Through my darling wife, Deborah Ross, who is a great movie title designer and graphic designer, and she knows Bobby Roth. From way back.
1: Did you know him before you were involved?
0: I did know him. Yeah, I know him through her.
1: Yeah.
0: And I know him through his work because he's a pretty great documentarian and also has directed some fiction films as well. So I know his work and I know him.
1: How would you describe the documentary, having seen it?
0: It's uplifting. And so we're trying to save democracy here, and we've got the midterms coming up right away. But aside from all the negativity that I provide, I'm actually the clown of the group, the bad clown. It's 35 disparate people. I mean, Jamie Raskin, the congressman from Connecticut and constitutional scholar, is in it. Tom Morello, the great shredder, late of Rage Against the Machine, is in it.
1: Henry Winkler,
0: yeah.
1: You got everybody.
0: Yeah, and Adam Kissinger, who was on the January 6th committee, a Republican. Shepard Fairey, my buddy, Obey Giant,
1: yeah.
0: Is in it. And you get a lot of different perspectives on what I like to say is apply what you do best to what you care about most. And all these people do this, and what they care about most is democracy and not losing it. But for, you know, I think the instructive overview is do a little something, anything you can do if you care about democracy. You know, you could vote. That's one day of the year. And
1: already voted.
0: They got
1: my ballot already.
0: Okay, so you got 364 more days to do something.
1: Yeah,
0: and do it, because every little bit helps, and we need to do this all together.
1: Yeah, Randy, how do you explain the film? What's the impact of it for you?
2: I mean, to me, it is a film that explores activism. It also explores empathy, social responsibility, the fact that we all have a voice. And that our voice is really important. And yes, we all need to vote, absolutely. But think about what else we can do, like how we can help affect democracy. Because, you know, we're watching it change and, you know, wither before our eyes. So, and it's a mixture of artists, activists, those who work in political spaces. And it's and they're all light workers, right? They're shining a light towards democracy. That's how I look at it.
1: Yeah, but Robbie, come on, the blue wave is coming. We don't have to worry. Trump's 80 years old. He's on his way out.
0: Well, I'm 82 years old. I'm already out. We are the blue wave. I mean, that's the thing. I mean, it's just not some blue wave that we can count on from above or wherever. We have to be
2: so
0: the
2: true.
0: Blue wave, and that's and how to be the blue wave along with voting is really the thrust of this documentary. And it's really interesting. There's a great female rabbi, Sharon Bros, who just knocked me out, you know, and I'm like the ultimate atheist, and I'm still going, wow, this woman has got some chops, you know.
1: She might convert you.
0: Yeah, well.
1: That's how good she is.
0: She doesn't need to convert me. I realize we're working together.
1: Yeah.
0: You know? It's terrific.
1: Randy, by the way, do people need to buy their tickets in advance? What do you think?
2: Well, I mean, it's always a great idea to buy your tickets in advance. That way you know that you'll get in. And tickets are on sale, you know, on the Palm website. But you can also buy them in person as well. Yeah. And I think it's $10 per person.
1: Can't beat it.
2: And that gets you not only the film, but an incredible Q&A after the film.
1: Are you presenting the film, Randy? What's your role on Sunday?
2: I'm co-presenting it with Deborah Ross, Robbie's wife, who's an incredible voice for democracy, as well as being a

0: a really talented artist and titles designer. So yes, as Robbie mentioned, Debbie knows, has known Bobby for many years. And what's really exciting is that typically he's meeting with people on Zoom. I mean, he's doing Zoom Q&As, but we get him in person. So he's coming up from L.A. To talk to us on Sunday. And he's also going to be talking with my Cal Poly students on Monday, which I'm really excited about.
1: If only Debbie was here, we could get her to say something, but that's another time. Robbie, let me come to you. And Randy, comment on this too, but let me start to Robbie. What does art contribute to the dialogue? What do you think... Again, you go back decades doing this. What do you think you've contributed to the dialogue, the political dialogue?
2: Well, that is the objective of my work. And, you know, there's a long history of art that addresses social and political issues. And there's a whole history of caricature and satire as well. And I'm very familiar with it. I grew up in New York City. Both my parents were union organizers. And they said, what are we doing? We got an artist kid. What are we going to do with him? And they sent me to the Metropolitan Museum of Art, the Museum of Modern Art, and the Guggenheim, by myself when I was 8 years old.
1: By yourself?
2: Yeah, by myself. Just go, Robola, go.
1: Go, go,
2: go. Go, yeah, come back for dinner. Love and solidarity, Mom and Dad. And so I know the history of this, and, you know, after I got out of graduate school at Stanford, I realized that I had always been an activist, you know, protesting the Vietnam War and so forth and so on, but I never got my art and my politics together. And I realized that if I'm going to make art about social and political issues that I care about and that I want to participate in the national discussion about these issues, I have to go outside the art world.
1: Yeah.
2: And so I knew the history of political posters. Daumier is one of my heroes. You know, the Mexican muralists.
3: Jose Guadalupe.
2: Yeah.
1: Oh, Debbie is here.
2: Jose Guadalupe Posada. Debbie is here. We got her to say something. That was pretty cool.
1: That's right.
2: And so I knew the history of political poster. I didn't know how to make one, but I just... you know, figure it out. And I'm not a graphic designer either, but Debbie happens to be a great graphic designer. So getting together with her.
1: If only she was here.
2: She was here.
1: Randy, Randy, you've been a filmmaker. What does film contribute to the dialogue, the political dialogue?
0: Well, film helps us to experience it along with the characters, right? We feel it as we're watching it. So I feel like you can tell me all day about how we're losing our democracy. And I will feel that too. But somehow when I not only, you know, when I watch other people who are experiencing it as well, then it provides solidarity, right? It brings us all together. And it also, in this case, gives us hope because we see that we're not alone, that there are other people who are feeling passionately as we are, and there are other people who are trying to stand up and have a voice. And then we think, well, wait a minute, maybe I can do something. Right? It helps to move us.
1: All right. Lightworkers, the documentary, an uplifting film on saving our democracy, showing this Sunday at 1 o'clock at the Palm Theater. Short break. We'll come back with my guests. Keep the conversation going. This is KVEC.
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4: I am not throwing away my shot. 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
0: This is the Dave Congleton Show, always your hometown radio talk show. All right, Randy Barrels, hit it. What's happening Sunday afternoon?
5: Sunday afternoon at 1 o'clock at the Palm Theater, we have a screening of the film Lightworkers. It's an uplifting film about democracy with all kinds of great people in it. Shepard Fairey, Tom Morello, Jamie Raskin, Henry Winkler, and Stevie Van Zandt.
0: And
5: Robbie Cannell, who is sitting right there with you.
0: Robbie, you have a website so people can go, and like I said earlier, they may not recognize your name, although I certainly did, but they would certainly recognize your work.
6: It's robbiecannell.com, and the trick is, it's R-O-B-B-I-E-C-O-N as in normal, A-L.com. And there's way too much stuff on it, so, you know, I apologize in advance.
0: There are people listening right now going, oh, okay, it's the MS Now crowd, it's the Amy Goodman crowd. You're trying to speak to both sides, Robbie, with this documentary.
6: Absolutely. I'm trying to speak to everybody in my work, on the streets, and in this documentary. And the documentary is trying to talk to everybody and has everybody in it. Adam Kissinger's happens to be a Republican who also cares about democracy. And I think any Republicans or independents who care about democracy will get something from this film. And it's not like a harangue or anything. It's people being positive about the possibilities of working toward democracy and keeping it alive in our country.
0: Do we know how Bobby chose the people? Was he looking for a certain spectrum?
6: I think he was looking for a large spectrum, and I think he talked to like over 60 people, 70 people, and whittled it down to a mere 35.
0: Yeah. Randy, anything surprise you when you saw the documentary?
5: I guess just that how many people from all, both sides of the aisle, from all around, from artists, political activists, news people like David Brooks, that everybody is just feeling, that they need to speak out. I think, it surprised me in a sense, just how similar people were feeling, even though their backgrounds were very diverse.
0: We have a text coming on the Frederick Law text line. Listeners arguing, it doesn't matter what side you're on, left or right, democracy is alive and well 365 days a year, 24 hours a day. I would beg to differ with that.
6: Well, we're going to hope to make it, breathe some life into it. I can guarantee you that.
0: But how do you respond to that, Robbie? Do you think our democracy is alive and well?
6: Well, I think it's being tested right now.
0: Yeah.
6: And it's certainly alive. So that's half the battle right there. Well is our job, and to keep it well. So I think, anybody who has empathy for other people, whoever they are, and is in this country, can, understand that we have a job to do to keep it alive and well.
0: Randy, one of the things I jotted down from watching the trailer, one of the people interviewed talks about the power of individual voices, and that's what, in one aspect, this documentary is about. Do you feel that way?
5: Yeah, absolutely. I mean, I feel like that's what's really special about our country is that, we are able to speak out. We are able to share how we feel. And we are a diverse country, that we all have different opinions and different things to say. I think our voice is our strength and always has been. And our vote, our voice and our vote. This is democracy.
0: Is our voice our strength, Robbie?
6: Well, our voice, that's talking. There's also action and going like this, making a little bit of art and getting it out there somehow. My idea is to tickle people into thinking along with me about issues that are important to us. And however you do it, if it's talking, if it's writing, if it's acting, you know, all the arts are capable of addressing major issues like democracy. And I wanted to say one thing, that one of the surprising things about what I do is how many people are willing to do it with me. And it's not just me, you know, like I was saying, Debbie is a great partner.
0: And if only she was here.
6: If only she was here. But she's here in spirit,
0: yeah,
6: and in whispers.
0: That's right.
6: And, you know, there are literally thousands of people who have come out with me in the streets to make a little mischief about something they really care about. Over the 40 years that I've been doing this. And one of the gratifying things is people will come up to me and say, you know, it's not like in the supermarket, you get tapped on the shoulder. Yeah. And someone say, "You're Robbie," right? And I say, "Don't hurt me. Yeah. Don't hurt me." And they say, well, you know, I saw your work on the streets.
0: Yeah.
6: And I didn't know it was you, but I saw it everywhere. And I thought, oh, I'm not alone.
0: Yeah,
6: you know, like there are other people who care about these issues, and I think that's a big message of the film, actually.
0: So why aren't you causing trouble here? You've been here a couple years.
6: Give me a week.
5: Oh, he has.
6: I have.
5: He's caused some trouble.
6: Give me a week. We know where you live.
0: Robbie, do you have any concerns about the election taking place in November?
6: I have. Well, that is my major concern in life. Right now. And, you know, I just want everybody to come out and vote. However they're going to vote, I want them to come out and vote. And I think they will. I think people are really riled up and into it. And we just, you know, we've got the No Kings March on the 17th, and then we've got the documentary on the 18th. So it's a dynamic duo. And we'll see what we can do on the November 3rd as well.
0: And we had the Indivisible people in here yesterday talking about everything happening on Saturday. Randy, any concerns you have about November?
5: Yeah, I'm definitely concerned about it. I mean, I don't see how we couldn't be right now, just because the, you know, there's been a lot of, you know, action to try to undermine the vote. And but, you know, I just think that, you know, I think the wave of people who want change is strong enough that we should be okay. That's what I'm hoping.
0: I have faith. I really do.
5: Yeah.
0: I don't know where some people have been in the last few years. It's taken a while, but I'm starting to have faith.
6: Listen to him.
0: Well, I got to have faith. What's the alternative? All right, Randy, one last time, please. What's happening on Sunday?
5: On Sunday, October 18th, at 1 o'clock at the Palm Theater, there's going to be a screening of the film Lightworkers. It's a documentary by Bobby Ross, and it features all kinds of great people, including our guest, Robbie Cannell. And both Robbie and Bobby will be there for a Q&A, which I'll be moderating on Sunday.
6: And we'd love to see you all. You know, one of the great things about doing this kind of stuff is meeting everybody. And so we're going to be looking forward to your questions in the audience and just to say hello to everybody.
0: What's the biggest question you've gotten on this documentary?
6: How come you're in it, Robbie?
0: I think I would like to think it's more, what can we do?
6: Yeah.
0: Your movie inspires me.
5: Yeah.
0: What's my call to action? Yeah.
6: What can I?
5: Again, it's from people on all, you know, both sides of the aisle from all over the country. It's, you know, everyone's voice is important.
0: Yeah. Okay. All right, Randy. So Sunday, 1 o'clock, the Palm. You can go online to the Palm Theater. I'd get those tickets in advance because the theater only holds like 130 people. So it's going to sell out. Randy, thanks so much for joining us. Robbie, an absolute pleasure to finally meet you. I've got 30 seconds for a final thought, sir.
6: Well, Well, I'm just excited to meet everybody at the theater, and also it's been great to see you, and hopefully we'll do this again sometime.

0: Welcome anytime.
1: Talk about you.
0: But next time, bring Debbie. All right. Thank you, sir.
1: All right.
0: Off we go. News, traffic, weather. Then we continue our coverage of candidates for Lucia Marr School Board. I'm Dave Congleton. 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
2: From ABC News, Tech Trends. If you don't like the way your Facebook feed is looking, you'll soon be able to use AI to change it. Facebook is rolling out a new feature called Your Algorithm. Right now, when you see something you like or don't like, you can tap the three-button menu and hit either interested or not interested. With the new feature, Facebook says you'll be able to describe why in your own words, and your algorithm will update on the fly. Artificial intelligence is becoming more of a partner for first responders. A new survey by Verizon shows use of AI tools by public safety workers has almost tripled in the last year. Changes are on the way for vehicles that run Google right in the dash. The company says it is making it easier to find apps appropriate for your car or truck, and YouTube Premium subscribers who start watching a video while the car is parked will be able to continue listening when you drive off, with the video automatically going to the background when you shift gears. With Tech Trends, I'm Wayne Cabot, ABC News.
3: This is a special report from ABC News. I'm Stephanie Officer. At least three people are dead, including children, after a mass school shooting at Silver Lake Elementary in Bend, Oregon. A large law enforcement presence gathered outside as the school was being placed under lockdown. This is what it sounded like as first responders were discovering what they were walking into from Broadcastify.
4: We are taking an active shooter call at 615-307 Stone Creek Lane. Looks like the shooter has been neutralized, possibly shot by a father at the school.
3: Police report the suspect was killed within moments of cops responding to the scene. ABC's Aaron Katursky.
5: They are now going room by room to make sure everyone can get out safely. Parents have been told to go to a reunification center. We know there are multiple victims. How many? The police did not say. Two people were transported to the hospital. Their conditions were not clear.
3: The gunman's body discovered inside the building. This is ABC News.
6: What is dementia? Is it the same as Alzheimer's? 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
14: KBEC 920 News Time is 4:33. Traffic, the five cities southbound 101. It's been a mess for a while now. Southbound 101, Briscoe Road, all the way to Grand Avenue, and then some spots beyond Grand Avenue, stop and go. Be patient in that area. Weather, nice. Temps, the mid-70s to mid-80s. Coastal valleys and beaches, and the 80s and low 90s for the inland valleys. That's news, traffic, and weather. 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
0: Let me just underscore something here. You know, we're promoting the Turning Point thing, and those folks are way to the right, and hey, more power to them. But we just finished an interview with folks who are trying to take back democracy. The point is, on this show, we welcome almost all points of view. We don't take sides. We present you the information, and you decide. I just want that clear. Anyway, we're going to spend some time with some Lucia Mar School Board candidates. Colleen Martin, running in Area 5, will be with us at 5 o'clock. This segment, we turn our attention to Area 6. We welcome the incumbent Eileen Pham to this broadcast. We heard from her challenger last week, I believe, but let's hear from the incumbent. Eileen, good afternoon.
1: Good afternoon.
0: Nice to see you. Thank you for having me. Thanks for coming in. Take a minute, introduce yourself. Who are you?
1: I'm so nervous. I've never done this before, so
0: I
1: apologize.
0: Just fine. You're going to do just fine.
1: So
0: I'm saving all my tough questions for the end.
1: Okay. I've been in the Central Coast for about 14 years. Came here from the Roseville, Sacramento area, and before that from Northern California, San Jose, Mountain View area. I immigrated here as a refugee from Vietnam in 1975. My father was in the military, a naval officer. So we can talk about anything, but yeah.
0: All right. What made you run for, well, here, let me back up for a second. Okay. Your Area 6, what is Area 6?
1: It is the west of Napomo section. So Trilogy, Dana, Elementary, that way.
0: What made you run for a school board originally?
1: My son went to Napomo High School. I belong to a conservative group, the women's conservative group. Values, they asked if anyone would run, and at that time they asked me, and actually the incumbent was going to stay on, but then she decided not to, and so they asked me, and I thought, why not?
0: Yeah,
1: why not?
0: And you must have enjoyed the experience because you're seeking re-election.
1: Yes, I have enjoyed it. I have learned a lot. The last 4 years have been just a learning experience. Going to seminars, going to different classes, and learning kind of the ins and outs and learning all the acronyms in the school board.
0: What has surprised you about being a school board member?
1: It's hard to get anything done because everything is regulated by the state. So everything's pushed down to you and you make the best of it. So that's kind of what I see.
0: Is there anything you'd point to that, hey, because I was on the school board, this happened? I mean, how would you evaluate yourself? What grade would you give yourself for your first term, Eileen?
1: It's not about grade. It's about understanding my conviction. I think one thing that stands out for me is the we had the public bring up two very controversial books, and we had to vote to keep it in the library or to remove it in the library. You know, coming from a communist country, it's not about banning books or anything like that. It's about, is it appropriate for our kids, for the age group? You know, last board meeting, we had to approve supplemental work that teachers can adopt for films. And within the films, they clearly defined what, kindergarten through third grade, they can only see, rated G. So these are all rated. So we're not allowed to show anything that's R or rated NC-17.

0: So with the books that you just mentioned, where are you on that issue? Are you in favor of restrictions on them?
1: I would like to have restriction on them. Okay. So unfortunately, I would like to bring to the board, it's a 7-member board, so that we can evaluate these books, or at least put a designation on them, like a PG, you know, a G, rated R, anything like that, on our books, so that our parents can recognize what our kids are actually reading. I really believe that parents should be much more involved with our children's education.
0: Do you think the parents are aware of these books?
1: They are not.
0: Okay.
1: They are not. If they are, then I think they would be shocked to find out. I mean, I brought the books with me. I have samples of some of the things. One book talks about raped, incest. The other one, there's a lot of vulgarity, a lot of sexuality, and I just believe in protecting our innocence for our children. You know, they're going to lose their innocence in the real world.
0: And I don't have children, so I don't follow this as much as I should, Eileen. But are we talking about high school, middle school, elementary school? Where are these books currently?
1: These are currently in the high school books, libraries, that is. Mm. But I believe that, you know, if we knew, there could be others in, you know, our junior high school too.
0: So. And I mean, you're the one who brought up the issue, so that's why I'm pursuing it. I'm just curious, what would be a policy that you would like to see?
1: I think when we voted on either keep it, so I had asked our board, is there any way we can, you know, deter this and maybe bring to the board to discuss how we can designate some of these books? And they were very, the president was very adamant that it was either a vote to keep it or a vote to remove it. And of course, I was not about to vote to keep it because of the sexuality content on it, the vulgarity content on it, and it's a visual. And one of the books doesn't even really teach proper English grammatically. And so why fill a child's head with, you know, language it's not even used in, you know, the world out here.
0: Eileen Pham on this broadcast, running for re-election, Lucia Moore School Board. And I don't want to dwell on this, but people are texting, what are the titles of the books just so they can look it up?
1: Sure. It's called Push. It's a novel, P-U-S-H. It's by Sapphire, and the other one is Genderqueer, more of a cartoon base, so a lot of visual
0: a graphic
1: pictures,
0: novel.
1: Very
0: right.
1: much.
0: Right.
1: Yes.
0: What's the difference between you and your challenger? Meaning, how would you frame this election, Eileen? What's at stake, whether voting to reelect you or voting for the challenger? Is there that much difference between the two of you?
1: You know, I haven't discussed anything with Mr. Warren at all. I would love to sit down with him and kind of explain to him what my journey has been like in the last 4 years, what he can expect if he wins, but to better understand where my position was. You know, I had a child that went through Napomo High School, and if I had known that they were reading this or this was available, I don't think I would have approved it, and I would have opted out.
0: Did your child read those books?
1: No.
0: Okay. All right. And I'm also curious, you have a fascinating personal story. I wish we could talk more about that sometime. Coming from Vietnam, does that give you a different perspective about how our school system works with the CMR?
1: Absolutely. Education is everything for the Vietnamese culture. I visited Vietnam about 4 years ago for a vacation, about 19 days, and it was summertime, and I did not see one child on the street because everyone was in a special class to learn English, how to read and write English, but also to speak English. So parents save all their money during the year so that at summertime they can put their kids through special class or additional class to help them better their future, that is.
0: All right. So it sounds like you spent your first time learning the ropes. It's a legitimate question then. A second term, what would your priority be other than the books that you're concerned about? What do you want to focus on?
1: So I'm hoping, on the school board of the 7 panels, no one sets the agenda except for the president. and the superintendent.
0: Right.
1: And so, you know, my thoughts are not the majority. So unfortunately, I don't know if any things that I would like to accomplish will ever be brought up to the for the agenda. But I'm hoping to educate the public and the parents to be a little bit more involved so that they can better understand and help their kids through some very turmoil times right now.
0: I just want to make sure I'm understanding you correctly. It sounds like you're suggesting you want to educate the parents so that if they share your concerns, they would be the ones that speak up.
1: That is correct. All right. Or opt in, opt out, you know, on some of these things that's coming down the pipeline.
0: Again, I don't have any children, so I don't understand school boards. But so you don't feel like as an individual you have much sway with the others?
1: No, it's no, not at all.
0: I have multiple people texting in, and I will welcome text messages that are respectful and relevant. I think this is relevant. They're wondering why you didn't attend the League of Women Voters Forum on September 21st.
1: So I responded to the person that was asking me, and unfortunately, I work full-time. I'm a realtor, but I also sit in a community up in Orchid, Valley View Estates, and so it's new homes, and so I'm there. It takes time for me, but at that time, I also had an appointment to show property to another client, so I was not able to attend.
0: We are in conversation with Eileen Pham. She is running for Area 6. We'll come back and chat some more. Colleen Martin's going to join us at 5 o'clock. We're just giving you the candidates. I'm Dave Congleton. This is KVEC.
2: 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On our next episode, we'll share the story of a legendary Italian-American and the first name in Green Bay Packers football. We're telling the story of Vince Lombardi. 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
4: All right, are we on? Oh, we're on. This is your roving reporter, Scoop Newsman, back with a special investigative report. It's been confirmed by this eagle-eyed news hawk that this year's Christmas at the Margarita Ranch is going to be bigger and better than ever. Reports are that the Jingle Bell Express will once again whisk passengers from the Central Coast to Santa's Village aboard real steam trains, including original Disney train cars. Where there will be a light maze, happy holiday shopping in their memorable marketplace, pony rides for little buckaroos, prolific prestidigitations from a magical magician, and of course, a chance to visit with Santa himself. Oh, oh, oh. And this year, they're adding an elf training camp where your little ones can develop the skills needed to become an elf themselves. 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You can reserve your seats now on the Jingle Bell Express by going to christmasatthemargarita.com before the Christmas train passes you by. This has been a Scoop Newsman special report.
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0: Top of the hour's ABC News. I'm Dave Congleton. We're in conversation with Eileen Pham. She is running for re-election. She's got one challenger. Re-election, Area 6. What's your website, Eileen?
1: It's Eileen, and it's spelled E-I. L-E-N-E, the number 4. Give me one moment. I'm sorry. Lucia Marr, spelled out L-U-C-I-A-M-A-R.com.
0: You've been at all the school board meetings. Where are the outsiders? We're looking at it going, what the heck is going on there? All the protesters showing up and the temperature's rising. How do we lower the temperature? How do you get back to dialogue?
1: You know, I think we need to start talking to each other and not pass each other. I think to really have a conversation, unfortunately, the forum only gives you 3 minutes. So how do you convey, you know, anything within 3 minutes? And then sometimes it's only 1 minute, depending on how many speakers are there, because we try to allot about 20 minutes, and it can extend out. But depending on if it's 3 people or 10 people, you know, that 3 minute comes down to 1 minute or 30 seconds.
0: Yeah. Do you want them to have more time? Should public comment be longer?
1: I think most maybe an hour, but I think also I feel that we need to listen to our parents or the public more and maybe somehow have that as the first versus at the end. You know, you have to wait until we do all of our things that we need to vote on and approve, and then we listen to the public. And by that time, it's about 8 or 9 p.m., and not everyone, you know, can stay that long because they have kids. They've got kids to feed or to put to bed.
0: Do you believe that the system works? Our Lucia Moore education system, high school, are we in good hands, or do you have concerns?
1: I feel that we are in good hands. I believe the superintendent is very capable, and his team is very capable. I have gone to many seminars and many, learning talks, and I meet many different school districts, and they don't run as smoothly as this district.
0: So if there's something, let me rephrase the question there.
1: Yeah.
0: Other than the books,
1: yeah,
0: what would you like to change if you were in the majority? If you were in the majority, what policy would you like to see implemented?
1: I'd like us to focus on curriculum. You know, statewide proficiency on the average has been in the, you know, 50s and the lower or in the mid 30s. So how do we bring that up? I mean, I don't understand why we had to reinvent the wheel. You know, learning math is very basic. You've got to master it to build on top of each other. Same thing with English, you know. Coming here to the United States and not speaking any English, I didn't have special ESL classes, English second language learners, you know. But I was expected to assimilate and to learn, and all my siblings learned.
0: And what do we have today? Again, I have no children.
1: We have a lot of exceptions. We have a lot of special classes, and I feel like we dumb down a lot for our kids and make exceptions. You know, the world is not that easy out there. And if we don't prepare them to think critically and also independently, they're going to fail and they're going to have some anxiety. And that's what we're seeing now.
0: Who are you endorsing, if anybody, in the other races?
1: I'm not endorsing anyone. I'm focused on what I can do for our children. And that's it. And if they are in line with kind of how my thoughts are, that's great.
0: Wouldn't you like to be in the majority and get something done?
1: I would love that. But we'll see what happens in this election, if that happens or not.
0: I this is a fair question.
1: Yes, sir.
0: Why not just vote for the other guy? Because then he'd be in the majority and stuff could get done.
1: Well, you look at the past record. Our scores have continued to decline. What have we done differently to change that?
0: Yeah.
1: And so because I'm not in the majority, I can't change anything. So that's kind of where we're at. And will the majority listen? I don't see that.
0: Any endorsements you want to mention?
1: Nope.
0: Have you tried to get endorsements?
1: You know, I've been endorsed by the Republican Party.
0: Okay.
1: I tried to reach out to the Democratic Party because my position is not partisan. It's for the children. It's not about red, you know, blue, left, right. It's about the children. What's best

0: for our children.
1: I'm trying to downplay this, but we're almost out of time. Okay. There is that transgender issue in Lucia Marr. Mm-hmm. You must have wrestled with that.
0: Yeah.
1: How do you feel about that, Eileen?
0: You know, I've met with a parent already. You know, I wanted to listen. I wanted to understand. But you also have to remember that it is, you know, we live in America. If we focus on the few, that's the problem, is I don't have the answer either. Yeah. But we are trying, I know the district is trying to make everyone more comfortable. And so I know that the majority of the population, okay, so here's one thing that I like to share with you. A parent shared with me just recently that in high school, all the girls are identifying that they're bisexual. What is that?
1: All the girls?
0: Oh, they said majority of the girls are bi. So I'm not sure.
1: You don't believe that, do you?
0: I don't believe it, but why would they, you know, they say that. I've talked to several parents, and that's what they're saying. I've talked to probably four parents.
1: But does it, with respect, Eileen, does that make it correct? Because you're hearing it from a few people?
0: No, it doesn't make it correct or not correct. Okay. It's like, what's happening? What's going through their minds to feel this way?
1: So if we accept that, then what's your role as a school board member in that issue?
0: What do you mean by?
1: Well, I mean, okay, if all girls are now bisexual, which I don't believe, but assuming that it is, is that a reason for concern?
0: Yeah.
1: Okay.
0: I think so. I think so, because.
1: And then what should the school board do to address it?
0: I don't think it's the school board. I think it has to do with the parents. I think the parents need to probably speak with them, figure out, you know, what's going on, you know, through what their thought process through all this.
1: I really don't want to go down that path, but it's not necessarily wrong to be bisexual.
0: No, it's not. Okay. It's, right. Not. It's not. Correct. But if you say majority of of the girls, what does majority mean? Everyone? You know, so.
1: On the Frederick Law text line, I'm saved by this question. What have you done to achieve the goal of proficiency? Let's get back in education.
0: Proficiency-wise, we're still working at it. The district is working. We have gone back to phonics, and that's what was originally. That's how I learned English. Was through phonics. Oh. And so phonics was there, and then we eliminated it and we went a different route. But I know that we're pulling back and going into, you know, into phonics, which is learning English, syllables, and yes.
1: What's your assessment of life in school post-COVID? Have we bounced back with our students?
0: No, I think our kids have more anxiety, have more, you know, I don't, all I know is my son graduated, and so in 2017, and I can say the kids that went through 4 years of, you know, COVID, they didn't really have a high school. They didn't really have school at all, and so they didn't get to interact. And honestly, I hate this phone. I wish that we could just put it aside and so let kids go out and enjoy the sun and the trees and nature and then talk to each other and play with each other.
1: And remind me, what's the Lucia Marr policy on phones? I thought they were banning phones during the day.
0: Some schools have specific rules about our phones, and so we're working through.
1: Would you like to see a district-wide policy?
0: Yes, I would.
1: What haven't I asked you were hoping I'd ask you?
0: I don't know. I'm so nervous. I can't think.
1: What's your skill? What do you bring to the school board other than a compelling life story?
0: You know, I want to listen. I want to understand. I want to compromise. I want to, you know, find out where we can come together. I think that's,
1: you
0: we're
1: think
0: so
1: that's
0: bipolar.
1: Possible? You think it's possible?
0: It has to start somewhere.
1: I agree.
0: Right? So, yes, mm-hmm. It's possible if we put ourselves to it.
1: Eileen, what's that website for Area 6 Lucia Marr School Board?
0: It's Eileen. It's E-I-L-E-N-E, the number 4, and then it's luciamarr.com.
1: I have 30 seconds for a final thought. Use it.
0: You know, I loved being on the school board, but I will tell you, it's a lot of work.